0: Clancy's defense argues she suffered from postpartum psychosis. Minneapolis police identify the suspect in yesterday's deadly shooting at an apartment building.
1: Drew Evans, superintendent of Minnesota's Bureau of Criminal Apprehension, says the suspected shooter, 35-year-old Carlton Neal Johnson, shot a woman officials believe he has a child with during a custody exchange outside of his apartment complex before shooting two workers at the facility and two other residents.
2: Two of the victims died of their injuries, a 63-year-old male and a 61-year-old male. Both were believed to be residents of the Shoreline Plaza apartments.
1: Officials believe the suspect died in an exchange of gunfire with Minneapolis police, noting three officers were injured, one not by gunfire.
0: Fox's Kristen Goodwin, three others were shot and taken to hospitals. President Trump calling it horrible and ridiculous after the Missouri Supreme Court blocked new congressional maps that he backed from being used in the November election and has ordered a statewide vote on whether to uphold or reject the map. In Maryland, voters will decide in November on a congressional redistricting amendment being pushed by Democrats. The state Supreme Court ruled that the proposed constitutional amendment must be placed on the November ballot, reversing two lower court rulings that blocked it from going to voters. 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
0: The former president and first lady of Venezuela are looking to get out of legal trouble.
6: Former Venezuelan President Nicolas Maduro is asserting sovereign immunity in a drug trafficking indictment against himself and his wife. Lawyers for the Maduros filing papers in a New York court arguing that the judge was required by law to reject the indictment because it can't be brought against a foreign leader and that they have immunity as the leader and first lady of a foreign country. The ousted leader, who's been held in a Brooklyn federal jail since his seizure in Caracas at the beginning of the year, has pled not guilty and is scheduled to go on trial next June if efforts to get the case dismissed are unsuccessful. Lillian Wu, Fox News.
0: A college football conference is suing one of its members over player eligibility.
7: The SEC has filed a lawsuit in Alabama federal court against founding member LSU, alleging the school is ignoring their player eligibility rules. The conference recently prohibited its members from signing and playing former NFL players, as many are trying to exercise a fifth year of eligibility under the newly adopted NCAA rules. The Tigers currently have two former pros on its roster, and the SEC alleges the school has, quote, waged a deliberate and coordinated campaign to recruit professional athletes. SEC Commissioner Greg Sankey testified in state court Thursday that the conference has the right to enforce its rules. Tony Genualdo, Fox News.
0: The NCAA says about 300 athletes have been granted additional eligibility through litigation, at least for now. More Americans filed for unemployment benefits last week. The Labor Department says filings for benefits ticked up to 206,000 from a revised 204,000 the week before. Claims for jobless benefits are a proxy for layoffs, and economists watch them because they can be a sign of where the job market is headed for the past year. I'm Lisa Lacerra. This is Fox News.
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0: rising from the heart of the swamp, a beacon of truth is casting its light. From sea to shining sea, The Vince Show. Here's Vince Colonnaise.
1: All right, 844-484-3872, 844-4-THE-USA. That's the way to join us today, coast to coast, sea to shining sea, keeping our eyes on the fact that Vice President J.D. Vance set to address the media today. We'll have that coming up from him, and a lot more to discuss with you. We got a judge overnight saying, a Biden judge, which, by the way, the media just doesn't tell you. Anytime a decision goes the left's way, they don't tell you that it was a Democrat operative that is responsible for it. A federal judge reinforced the so-called constitutional right to birthright citizenship on Wednesday, blocking President Trump's latest executive order to limit it. That's NBC's deceitful reporting. That's their very first sentence. Quote, reinforced the constitutional right to birthright citizenship. There is no constitutional right to an illegal alien having an American citizen child. None. There's no constitutional right. That is not the intent of the 14th Amendment. The 13th Amendment abolishes slavery. The 14th Amendment ensures equal protection under the law for all Americans, including former slaves and their children. It also guarantees that former slaves and their children are indeed considered American citizens. That's the point. The 15th Amendment protecting their right to vote. This is not complicated. You have to have a bare bones understanding of American history to know this stuff. And yet the left has distorted it so far beyond recognition that they're now handing out American citizenship to Chinese communists who come into the country, have a child, bring their kid home, boom, American citizen. What? How can this stand? It shouldn't. It shouldn't. The court came within a vote of correcting this injustice. And as a result of the court not quite getting to the finish line yet, fixing this, the president put forward another executive order. That executive order adhered to Justice Brett Kavanaugh's concurring opinion, which dictated that when it comes to invaders of the United States, diplomats that arrive in the United States, to illegal aliens, so-called birthright tourists, all these people are coming into the country not with any intention of becoming American citizens for real or doing it the right way, but instead invading the country and hoping to seize American citizenship in an ill-gotten way. That can't stand. And so President Trump releases an executive order saying that very thing. He updated his executive order, released a new one. And the same federal judge that tried to get in his way in the first place, which led to that Supreme Court battle, just did it again. Her name is Deborah Boardman. She is a Biden appointee. A Biden appointee. And she released a 35-page ruling last night that declared that President Trump's action is, quote, almost certainly unconstitutional in her version of Upside Down Land. And then she goes on to cite the Supreme Court's ruling in June and then claimed that as a result, President Trump must once again be stopped from, quote, attempting to strip the right of citizenship from them. Who's them? Now, here's a problem for her and for like the legal construction that she's got here. There are no, as far as we know right now, there are no actual people who've been, quote, damaged by this. They don't have any like real plaintiffs. This was just an illegal alien interest group called CASA based out of Maryland trying to jump in and be like, you can't do this, you can't do this. But do they even have standing? Has there been an illegal alien who's had a child, who doesn't get to have an American citizen in their family now? Has that occurred such that it's a part of this case? The answer to that is no, actually. John Yoo, great attorney, he was on television today explaining all of this and going, this seems like she's completely out of control. Listen to this.
2: I think this district judge, which is the same one from the first order, has again overreached and, in fact, is acting too early. You just saw the Supreme Court say district judges who tried to stop the ballroom expansion of the White House were acting too early before anyone had been harmed. Here you have a district judge who's again trying to block an executive order before it's been enforced against anyone. Now that may come in the future, but it hasn't happened yet. Second, if you look at the executive order, several portions of it, I think, will, as you say, Dana, pass Supreme Court review. For example, one expands the definition of people who don't get the right of birthright citizenship because they work for governmental organizations. Another one expands into that class and says foreign terrorists and organizations, their children don't get to be citizens. Those are actually working within the exceptions that the Supreme Court said exist under birthright when it announced its decision last summer. There's a third provision about people who come here deliberately for birth tourism. That might be the one that's shakiest, and I bet you're right, Dana, that will get decided by the Supreme Court soon.
1: All right, so in other words, actually, this looks entirely consistent with what the court just said. And this judge is not jumping in front of this for matters of the law. She's not doing it to uphold the Constitution. She's not doing it to carry out justice in the United States of America. She's doing it because she's a Democrat in good standing. The whole point of this is a political hit job to allow the chaos to continue in the United States of America. Apparently, in her decision yesterday, she said, well, we've been doing it for so long this way, we should just keep doing it this way. Really? That's a justification for continuing to violate the law? So if the law is violated for a long time, the law can be violated forever? If the Constitution is violated for a long time, it can be violated forever? Well, that's news. Because when the Supreme Court overturns precedent, usually it should be, it's because the Constitution wasn't being followed in the first place. When we overturn precedent, when we say, you know, Plessy v. Ferguson gets overturned in Brown versus Board of Education because this idea that separate but equal, there's no equality to that. To have a built-in racially prejudicial system, that's insane. So it gets overturned, rightfully so. The Dred Scott decision, which treated Black Americans as not human, gets overturned, rightfully so. What are we? Oh, we did it for a while, so we should keep doing that? That's a defense of slavery, by the way, as an institution. Well, it happened for so long, it's just, let's keep it around. You're insane. You're a psychopath to use that kind of reasoning in a judicial opinion. Roe versus Wade was the, quote, law of the land, thanks to the Supreme Court freelancing and deciding, yeah, let's just sign off on abortion all the time in the United States of America. It gets overturned by the Dobbs decision, thank God, after half of a century. Well, we've done it this way for so long. So yeah, we've been giving away American citizenship for nothing to people who invade our country for so long. No, it shouldn't continue. And yes, it is a betrayal of American citizens. This is the craziness. Now, Todd Blanche is the Attorney General of the United States, of course, and he was on the Fox News Channel last night right after this decision came out, and he said, look, I'm not sweating it because we expected this, and we're going to ride this all the way to the Supreme Court. That's the plan.
3: A federal judge, I think her name is Deborah Boardman, one of your favorite Biden appointees, just issued a preliminary injunction blocking President Trump's EO that cracked down on birthright citizenship. So she says the order defied the Supreme Court's June ruling and that it's the law of the land. The president must follow it. Your response tonight? We expected this ruling. It's not all that surprising, but you will obviously respond in kind in a federal petition.
4: We crafted the EO around and in concurrence and understanding what the Supreme Court said in their decision. And so we didn't expect this judge to say we were right. And so this is not something that is a surprise to us. But make no mistake about it, it was not our intention. And we did not go in any way different or comply. We complied with the Supreme Court. And what we're doing now is making sure that we're protecting American citizens and that we're complying. What did the framers mean when they talked about who could and who could not be citizens in this country? And so we'll continue to fight, as President Trump has talked about for many years, and we'll, if we have to go back to the Supreme Court, we will.
1: This is not complicated. Is this complicated? This is very simple to understand, isn't it? I think any American engaging in this debate should be able to understand exactly what's on the line here. American citizenship should be for the children of Americans and whoever we as Americans decide to allow to have American citizenship. That's what the naturalization process is. It's a deal between American citizens and the people we allow into our country. That's it. Why would we just give it away? Why would we devalue what it means to be an American citizen? Why would we do that? We shouldn't. This is common sense stuff. You know, meanwhile, like while the Trump administration is doing this, and that's right, by the way, it's so great that they want to get this to the court again. There's a real chance we get a 6-3 decision, a real chance we get a 6-3 decision on the side of decency. A 5-4 decision even on the side of decency, whatever it takes here, and protecting American citizens. But, you know, it's not just the Trump administration is doing this. Senator Jim Banks has this legislation too, the Citizenship Act. You familiar with this? It's pretty straightforward. It declares that for purposes of the law, by statute, illegal aliens who come into the country are officially classified as invaders. Now, I know you know that already instinctively. That's a normative assessment that you and I are making. It's a common sense assessment that you and I are making. But as a matter of statute, so that there is no wiggle room, that there is no like squirrely attempts by left-wing judges to allow the invasion of the country, just straight up call them invaders by statute. Someone who comes in just to give birth to a child for the purposes of exploiting so-called birthright citizenship laws, birth tourists, those would be invaders to the United States. Just declare them outright, invaders to the United States, forbid them by statute. And if you do that, you preclude American citizenship being granted in this way. It's already true with diplomats, by the way. If you're a diplomat from a foreign country working as an ambassador here in the United States of America and you have a baby, you don't get an American citizen child. Everybody agrees with that, by the way. That Democrats agree with that, too, already. They're like, oh, yeah, no, that's a feature of the law. Okay. Well, if it's good for them, if it's a matter of they're subject to the jurisdiction of another country, which is the language of the 14th Amendment here that matters, what about every foreign national who just hops across our border to have a child? They're subject to the jurisdiction of a foreign country. And it's long past time we acknowledge that. I'm sorry, not us. We've acknowledged it. Our government. More ahead on The Vince Show.
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1: Scott Bessent this week has been absolutely, well, he's been great. He's a star. Treasury Secretary Scott Bessent. He's been out talking about the economic headlock we have Iran in right now. And Jim, have you seen the numbers about the oil that's flowing through the Strait of Hormuz? Are we calling it the Strait of Hormuz still? Or did President Trump change the name this week? I think he floated a name change. But apparently prior to the war, about 20 million barrels of oil a day were moving through the strait. Now it's 17 million barrels, 18 million barrels on any given day. In other words, like, we're right about at parity. We're right about at the same amount, which is it's a deeply frustrating thing for the Iranians because they really thought that they could clamp down on the strait. Oh, yeah, we'll shut down all the shipping traffic. Well, they're not doing that. The United States Navy has controlled the whole operation, which is wonderful. And in terms of their own economic fortunes, we just know where every dollar that they have is. And Scott Bessent said, we're coming for it. Listen to him this week.
3: That's what happened.
4: How tough.
3: That's
4: how
3: what
4: tough.
3: That's what happened to this bank in Dubai. And it could be entities. It could be it could be airline leasing companies, which we'll be looking at. It could be anyone who does business with the IRGC. We are tracking down the IRGC's assets. And I will say it on worldwide TV, just so you know, we know the where in the British Virgin Islands your accounts are at these trust companies. We know the $100 million houses you have around the world, and we are going to freeze those. We are going to, our partners, we are going to close all of that down. So we are going to go after the regime's legitimate assets that they have stolen from the Iranian people, and those can go back to the Iranian people, or they can go to the victims of terror, like the families of the soldiers who are on the USS Cole or in the Lebanese barracks.
1: Bessent also saying this week that we are going to grind Iran into the ground.
5: We are saying after 47 years, this terrible game that they've been playing with the Iranian people, terrorizing the Gulf and attacking American citizens, attacking the world, that the Iranian regime is over as they know it. And they are either going to have to come to the table and be ready to negotiate that they cannot have a nuclear weapon, that they have to give up their highly enriched uranium, that they have to stop with their terrorist proxies, that they have to stop terrorizing their neighbors, or this will continue. And I believe that between the kinetic action that our great military did for 6 weeks, the blockade, and the effort at financial isolation in the history of the world, we are going to grind them into the ground.
1: We're going to grind them into the ground. By the way, you see the media trying to attack Trump because the USS Abraham Lincoln had rust on the side of the hull. Did you see this, Jim? That it's rusty. And every sailor is pointing out, yeah, that's what a deployment looks like. That's normal. It's been out there. It was a 286-day deployment. They'll clean it up. They know what they're doing. It's amazing. Will we hear more about this, perhaps from the Vice President of the United States? We'll see. He's set to give some remarks from the White House. We'll keep an eye on those, and we'll have a lot more to discuss coming up on The Vince Show.
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1: You know, every so often you should make sure to change your passwords. 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You know, oh, there's another database breach. Everybody's passwords are out in public. Yeah, protect yourself. That would be my advice of the day. Jim, this past week, I was getting all these notifications that someone's trying to reset your password on X. Someone's trying to reset your password on X. Someone's trying to. Now, good luck. I've got a 14-factor authentication set up. I got a blood test. I got everything. It's all designed to protect me. I've seen this happen a million times. You see somebody's account get stolen, and suddenly they're posting like the craziest possible, either just outright venom designed to, just a hacker showing off and trying to make the person look like an idiot. Or they use it for a phishing attack, you know, use it to try and steal other people's identity. And I just saw that it was the Attorney General of the United States who was posting last night.

cyber fraudsters and scammers. We are working closely with X to track down the criminals behind this week's attack. There is no refuge for those that perpetrate their criminal schemes from behind computer screens. So nice to see that the Attorney General of the United States is all over this. I venture a guess that quite a few Trump officials probably saw somebody knocking on their door too. What is this about? Somebody's trying to crack into my account. So mind your passwords. Mind your cybersecurity. Always a good idea. Always a good idea to check back in on that with some frequency because, you know, there are people trying to steal your identity. We get these messages from time to time. Jim, you get them, I think, too. I'll get a DM from somebody, like a well-known person will direct message me, somebody who's got a podcast, and they'll say, hey, Vince, this is the phishing scheme. This is how it works. Hey, Vince, it's been a while, but I wanted to let you know that my podcast is up for consideration for this big competition. Would you do me a favor and vote for me? And then they offer a link that it's not to a real website. It's like a bit.ly link or some shortened link. Just click this thing and then go in and vote for them. Don't click the link. Don't go in and vote for them. How many times do you have to beat through this? And then what ends up happening is whatever idiot clicks it ends up getting their account stolen. Don't do it. But I see it all over the place. I see people are constantly sending these things out. It's pretty funny. Either that or it's super desperate. Hey, Vince, your one vote would help me win this thing. Like, I'm sorry, buddy. I don't think your podcast is going to succeed. If you're petitioning me for my single vote, I don't think it's going to work. Don't think it's going to work. At any rate, yeah, no, the threats continue. And lots of people are stealing stuff. I had a story years ago. I had a poor woman reach out to me. Have I told you this story, Jim? A woman reached out to me to tell me that she thought that she was in a full-blown relationship with my father. Have I told you this? And he's looking at me like, holy crap, what's going on? Yeah, no, this really happened. So for those of you who've been with me for a while, you know my dad's a Marine general. And so what comes with being especially an officer in the United States military, a commanding officer, if you've got your biography, it goes on the internet. And so those biographical details through the years, they'll include, you know, little things about like where they grew up and things about the kids and the kids' names and that sort of thing. So you'll have these biographical details up about officers, members of the military. And certainly my dad, over the course of a 36 career, had all of these biographical details on the internet. And so what ends up happening is scammers in Africa will use the biographical details of American service members, and then they will begin communicating with American women as if they are deployed overseas. They'll get involved in these like chat rooms, like, hey, I'm overseas and very lonely over here. And, well, you seem nice and let's strike up a relationship. And they begin chatting up these American women. And then as they're talking to them, you can see how this slowly unrolls. Eventually, they're like, hey, I'm having trouble communicating with you. I need a little bit of money to keep the internet connection alive so we can keep talking. And would you send me money for this and support me in this way? And the way that these scammers work is they've got all this, again, this biographical information online. They generate a story based on what's already on the internet. They use photos, official biographical photos and things. And these women get sucked into this thing thinking that they're developing this relationship with this American service member. So eventually, Jim, this poor woman reaches out to me directly because I guess maybe she wasn't sending enough money or something, but the guy ends up going dark. And she's like, I can't reach him. He's told me so much about you. This is so bizarre. And I got to be honest, for like 4 seconds, I was like, is my dad having an affair? Like, what the hell is this? What? And then I spend 4 more seconds doing some research. Sorry, Dad. I shouldn't have assumed that. I spend 4 more seconds doing some research and I find out, no, this is actually a pretty routine scam. And this is happening to these poor women over and over and over again. And I flagged all this. I told her, I'm sorry. I said, ma'am, I hate to tell you this. You've fallen prey to a scam. I sent her a bunch of information about it, how this is very typical. We sent it off to like NCIS and all of the relevant investigative agencies. But there's only so much you can do when you're dealing with these foreign jackals who are trying to mislead women and steal from them in this way. But man, I tell you what, these scammers are creative. They'll look for any angle possible to rob you absolutely
blind. They'll play on

0: your emotions. They'll try and draw you in. Don't fall for it. Just keep your head on a swivel, you know? And use good judgment. Use good cybersecurity. It's true. It's true. I know those emails are super annoying from the HR people at work. They're like, hey, have you changed your password recently? Hey, have you? But it actually does matter. The truth is, that's one of the things. The DEI training, that can die in a fire. That stuff is garbage. But the stuff about cybersecurity and actually like maintaining some control over everything in your life, since it's all online, that matters a lot. So out with the DEI, in with the cybersecurity.
1: Can I add one thing?
0: Yeah, what's that?
1: Our friend Dan Bongino had a very strong public service announcement on his pod about doing the update every time your phone or your computer advises you to. He said the security in there, he goes, if they're updating it that frequently, it means people are finding things and finding ways to get in.
0: Well, this, you know, first of all, he would know better than almost anybody, because if you were the deputy director of the FBI, you will be keenly aware of the extent to which these cyber threats exist. And they work work very closely with a lot of these tech companies about these security updates because of the vulnerabilities. So they're all over this. But do you remember a couple years back, Jim, the entire city of Baltimore running on an old version of Microsoft Windows? They ended up getting caught in a ransom scheme, like ransomware, where the promise was everything in the city was going to be deleted unless the city of Baltimore paid up some stupid amount of money. So you have to, it's a ransomware attack. And apparently I don't know if we've ever gotten crystal clarity on this subject, but apparently this was the product of the NSA or the CIA had discovered this exploit in order to get into old versions of Windows, and kept it to themselves. They were using it as a tool for getting into these Windows computers around the planet, wherever they needed to do it. And of course, you know what ends up happening. This gets out into the dark web, and then you get hackers who discover how to use it, and then suddenly they're using it to take down American cities that don't update the software, that don't really take any time. And so when Microsoft finally becomes aware of it, they start pushing updates to say, well, wait a second, we got to fix this exploit. And that's what happens. So, yeah, no, that's good advice. Well taken. Run the update, dude. Run the update. Because sometimes, you know what the update is? It's not, these are going to be communications between the government and these big tech companies. Like, hey, Microsoft, hey, Apple, hey, Google, you've got this vulnerability. You need to know about it. We have foreign adversaries who are looking to exploit it. You need to fix it quickly. And they will push updates in order to do that very thing. So, yeah, run the update. That's excellent advice from our friend Dan Bongino. All right. That said, we have the Vice President of the United States. He just stepped up to the lectern here inside of the Brady Press Briefing Room. It's the first press briefing we've gotten in a while from, anybody in the administration. Here he is.
2: Facilitated illegal aliens driving semi-trucks on our roads, or if you're an American who just shares a road with somebody who isn't properly qualified, we've made the roads safer. We've seen trucker wages go up by 7.5%, and that effort was obviously led by our anti-fraud task force, because so many of these people were engaged in effectively fraudulent driving. They were getting these diplomas, these CDLs, through fraudulent means. We stopped that. We're very proud of it. And I want to give a special shout out to Secretary Sean Duffy at the Transportation Department for helping us in facilitating that work. And it goes into our broader effort, which is we're trying to make sure that your tax dollars and basic institutional trust is protected by your government. Whether it's a guy who gets a commercial driver's license to drive on the road, or whether it's a person applying for Medicaid or Medicare benefits, the people who get these things should be legally entitled and should qualify. And for too long, we had a government that basically just gave out your money, the American taxpayers' money, to people who didn't qualify for it. We've put a stop to that, having found, I think, north of $200 billion in fraud. And we're going to keep, of course, working on that in the months.
0: You can thank Pete Buttigieg for handing out driver's licenses to illegals like that.
2: Will deal, which I know some of you will have questions on. But I think it's just an amazing testament to what a smart foreign policy could look like and how it feeds back in to good outcomes for the American people. So as a lot of you know, and I think even some of the more liberal outlets in here had talked about, we had for a very long time the Biden administration draining the Strategic Petroleum Reserve purely for the purpose of lowering gas and oil costs. There wasn't an international crisis. There wasn't, you know, a foreign nation that was trying to disrupt world energy markets.

0: there was just an administration that was trying to juice gas prices for the midterms. And what that meant is for Americans, our strategic petroleum reserve under the administration got extraordinarily low. Well, now we're using, of course, the successful Venezuela operation and some of the friendships and some of the relationships that have developed in the wake of that operation to create what is effectively a new 65 billion barrel of oil reserve
1: historic
0: for the United States of America. And the way that that's going to work is that private companies, American companies, can go in there, generate a lot of oil revenue. Obviously, that's going to mean world oil markets get only more supply. That will lower costs for Americans. That means a lot of revenue is going to go to the people of Venezuela. But also, thanks to the deal struck by Marco and Pete Hegseth and others in the administration, it actually sets us up to where the American people will directly receive some of the royalties as well. It's good for Venezuelans, it's good for anybody who's buying gas, and it's good for the American taxpayer as well. So it's very much a win-win thing. We're very proud of it. And I also just think that it gives supply stability in the energy market. I think if we've learned anything over the last 6 months, but importantly, if we've learned anything over the last 40 years, it's that these things, the supply of critical minerals and resources really matters. We had an administration for a very long time that underinvested in this stuff, and now we're trying to change that, and we're doing so quite successfully.
1: Big thing in America's balance sheet. We just heard from Doug Burgum when he was doing his confirmation hearing about America's balance sheet, the trillions upon trillions upon trillions of dollars that are at our fingertips in this great American energy, this federally owned land. And now 65 billion barrels of oil on top. That's the proven oil reserves that the United States will have custody of, on top of the 40 some billion that are in our proven oil reserves. The president of the United States just more than doubled the amount of oil that we have access to enrich the United States of America and to power our country. That's not a small thing. It's one of the biggest stories of all time. More ahead on The Vince Show.
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0: Being built. So if you're a construction worker, that's great. And obviously, we love our construction workers. However, it takes time to build those factories and employ the rest of the workers, and then, of course, to make the stuff that's going to be made at those factories. So I guess my point is that because America's inflation problem wasn't created in a day, it was created by very bad policies of the Biden administration, trillions of dollars of new spending that was going more to fraudsters than it was to the American people.
1: True.
0: It takes a little bit of time to rebuild the foundation of America's middle class economy. I think we've made incredible strides, but our argument to the American people is, look, it's very simple. You don't even have to listen to what we say. Listen to what the Democrats have said. If you think that inflation is a problem, if you think affordability is a problem, number one, we're doing everything that we can to bring down prices. But what do the Democrats say? They say that they want to undo taxes. They want to increase taxes on Social Security and tips. If you're worried about affordability, how is the Democrats' tax increase going to make your life more affordable?
1: I won't.
0: One of the things I'm most proud of that the president has done is TrumpRx. If you look, we have almost 800 medications now that are part of TrumpRx. This most significant reduction in prescription drug costs that we've seen in 60 years.
1: Since March of 63.
0: That's going to accelerate as this program actually gets implemented. The Democrats did nothing. So while they're out there bragging that they're going to reverse the very policies that are making some of these prescription drugs more affordable, we're saying we're going to double down on the policies that are going to make prescription drugs more affordable. So I think if you just listen to what the Democrats are saying, what they're telling you is that every inflation problem that you're worried about today, they're going to make worse, and they're going to undo our very good efforts to try to bring down the inflation and to make that reduction in inflation sustainable.
17: And I did just want to ask you, there have been reports about this, but I have not heard you talk much about it. You have lost a ton of weight lately. How much sauerkraut do you eat in
0: a
17: day?
0: Oh, my Lord. Okay, so...
1: It's like Jim,
0: when
1: sauerkraut.
0: You're the Vice President of the United States and one of the

0: first questions at a press conference in the White House is how much weight you've lost. You must have gotten very fat. That's one thing that I take from that question. So I'll tell you a little story, Peter. So every Lent, I try to, like, you know, I'm a devout Christian. I try to take it very seriously. So I try to do some kind of self-denial. And so I was talking to my wife on Fat Tuesday, Mardi Gras, and I was like, I think I'm going to give up sugar, and I think I'm going to give up social media. Okay, so if I wanted to tweet something, I'd tell these guys to tweet something for me, and I'd, you know, otherwise try to stay off social media. So I call Bobby Kennedy, and I'm like, I know you're really into health. I'm thinking about giving up sugar. What do you think? And Bobby Kennedy says, no. I've got something that's way better than that and way more intense. And basically, it's like, yeah, I eat a lot of high-protein stuff, and I eat a lot of sauerkraut. And let's just say that if that was Fat Tuesday, Fat Wednesday never came. So my advice to you is that if you want to lose weight, call Bobby Kennedy. And if you want to enjoy what you eat, do not call Bobby Kennedy.
1: Lots of protein, lots of sauerkraut. That's the Bobby Kennedy diet. He's doing something right. You've seen Kennedy. That guy's... he's still banging out pull-ups like crazy, whatever age he's at now. He's doing good work. All right, we've got more from the Vice President of the United States ahead. I imagine we'll get a lot of Q's and a lot of A's from this big press briefing as we say goodbye to Caroline Leavitt, and J.D. Vance steps up to the plate today to smack the media around. Maybe some smacking is coming. We'll see. More ahead on The Vince Show.
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11: Back at it tomorrow. I'm Lisa Lacerra, Fox News. The jury in the Lindsey Clancy case will resume deliberations in the morning. After 6 days and this afternoon, the jurors sent a note to the judge.
12: The note was not read in court, but according to Lindsey Clancy's attorney, Kevin Reddington, the note indicates that 11 jurors have made a decision, but one juror is standing in the way. No one knows which way the jury is split, either for or against the defense.
11: Fox's Brian Yenis in Plymouth. Clancy has admitted to killing her 3 young children in 2023. The jury must decide whether she is criminally responsible. An ICE officer charged with lying to investigators about the events leading up to the shooting of a Venezuelan man during the immigration crackdown in Minneapolis is in federal custody. The Associated Press reports Christian Castro turned himself into authorities after being charged with making false statements to investigators about the shooting of Julio Cesar Sosa Solis in in January. President Trump appoints an acting U.S. Army secretary after resignation.
13: President Trump taking to Truth Social to say, "I am pleased to announce that Adam Tell, the current Assistant Secretary of the Army for Civil Works, will become acting Secretary of the Army effective immediately." The president adding, "He is a great patriot who is respected by all." Tell previously served as the White House's Senate lead in the Office of Legislative Affairs during the first Trump administration. The announcement comes after former Army Secretary Dan Driscoll stepped down earlier this week. Driscoll, an Iraq War veteran who served in the position since February of last year, is a friend of Vice President J.D. Vance.
11: Fox's Kristen Goodwin. Driscoll's departure comes after months of reports he had tension with Secretary of War Pete Hegseth. President Trump calling the decision by the Missouri Supreme Court to block the new congressional maps unconstitutional and ridiculous. 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
11: Another court hearing in Chicago for the Venezuelan national accused of gunning down 18-year-old Loyola University student Sheridan Gorman in March.
26: It was a pretrial hearing here in Cook County for Jose Medina, an illegal immigrant accused of opening fire on a group of people in March along Chicago's lakefront, hitting and killing 18-year-old Sheridan Gorman. Prosecutors say they've got the gun used with DNA on it. Medina was in the country illegally and arrested twice prior to the shooting. Gorman's parents also in court, her mother Jessica telling city leaders that they failed.
27: Something has to change here. Sometimes the deepest act of love you can have is to refuse to accept what your city has become.
26: Jose Medina has pled not guilty in the case and due back in court here next month. In Chicago, Jeff Manasso, Fox News.
11: A former asset manager who worked with Jeffrey Epstein refused to appear before a House panel today and is also suing the committee in federal court.
28: Back in June, former Apollo Global Management CEO Leon Black appeared before House oversight, but declined to answer certain questions about non-disclosure agreements that had been made while Jeffrey Epstein was advising Black. Now, Black's attorneys say he will not reappear for questions and is now also suing the committee, accusing lawmakers of overstepping their authority. They insist the NDAs involve women who valued their privacy and that they had nothing to do with Epstein.
29: I would hold him in contempt right now.
28: Oversight Committee Chairman Republican James Comer said Black is hiding behind litigation as they try to examine how the federal government failed Epstein's victims, calling Black's insight crucial to their investigation. Jessica Rosenthal, Fox News.
11: The U.S. Forest Service is closing 23 research stations in more than a dozen states as part of an overhaul that's intended to trim costs and concentrate the agency's resources in western states. The Forest Service says work being done at the research stations will continue at other sites, and the 95 employees at the research stations slated for closure will be relocated to other places. I'm Lisa Lucero. This is Fox News.
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1: 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That's the way to join us today. From coast to coast, from sea to shining sea. Coming up on the program, a vote to condemn socialism only gets two Democrats to push it forward. Eight of them in the end joining in on that. Eight? That's it? How times have changed. What was the thing? J.D. Vance was just talking about this recently. He said, you know, my grandfather, who was a Democrat, he wouldn't recognize, if I went back in time and I could talk to him and be like, hey, guess what's happening in 2026? He wouldn't recognize these Democrats at all. Now they're all perfectly happy with socialism. I've got the details on that coming up. Before we get there, though, I do have more from the Vice President of the United States. He just threw to a friend of mine, Carrie Pickett. I've known Carrie for many years. Good reporter. And here she is asking J.D. Vance a question about Tucker Carlson and the fact that J.D.'s friends with him. And here is J.D. Answering this. This just happened a moment ago, so we've queued it up. Here we go.
2: But let's go to Carrie Pickett.
3: Tucker Carlson has called for the president's impeachment, and many accuse him of trying to jeopardize U.S.-Israel relations. What do you say to those who are uneasy with your close relationship with Carlson and claim that you're avoiding addressing a lot of these issues which may be causing divisions within the GOP?
2: Well, look, I'm not avoiding addressing anything. Everybody knows that Tucker Carlson and I are friends, and I think it's very obvious that Tucker has said some things that I disagree with. He said some things about the President of the United States that I think are just wrong. I think yesterday somebody sent me a clip that said that he would support El Sayed over Rogers. I think El Sayed's a crazy person, yep. And I think whatever your views on Mike Rogers' specific policy prescriptions, I'd like to have a non-crazy person like Mike Rogers representing Michigan in the United States Senate rather than a crazy person like El Sayed.
1: Yeah.
2: That said, what my attitude towards this, and I try to practice what I preach. And I remember when I became the vice presidential nominee, one of the hardest things for me personally is not when people attacked me, but when people attacked my wife, including friends of hers who knew her heart, who knew what a good person she was. And I remember thinking to myself, what a travesty it is that in the United States of America, we let political disagreements define who our friends are going to be and not going to be. So yeah, Tucker is a friend of mine. Tucker is a friend despite the fact that we disagree on a number of things. And I'm not going to play the game where I throw friends under the bus because I have political disagreements with them. I think that is a terrible place for the United States to go. And if you have a disagreement with somebody politically, even over a deeply held issue, you should still be friends with that person because the whole republic depends on people of different perspectives being able to talk to one another. That's how I try to live my life, and I encourage everybody else to do the same. All right.
1: Also, there's a lot more to unpack here. I mean, part of this, too, is this reality that you get a lot of passive-aggressive people in the media who play these sort of nonsensical games where they'll create a straw man and then they'll say, for instance, like if Tucker says something, they'll go through what he said, they'll distort what he said, and then they'll attack the thing that they distorted, and then they'll say, J.D. Vance, you own that because you have a friendship with him. You realize, like, everything I just described, this is the behavior of, like, a Chinese cultural revolution, right? It's a struggle session. Are you going to condemn? Are you going to condemn? Are you going to condemn? And you know, the real way that you handle actual disagreements is you establish whether or not, first of all, you have one. So you go to a guy like J.D. Vance and you go, what do you actually believe? Don't use this like sort of like feline, passive aggressive nonsense. Just ask him what he believes. Because really, every conversation like this, you know, you're guilty because you're friends with this guy. Well, hold on a second. Why don't you ask the real question? Why don't you ask me what I believe? What do I believe on any given subject? Is it Iran, on the economy, on how America's place in the world, how we defeat the left? Just ask me what I believe. How about start there? Instead, you get these like sort of like demented debates about like, oh, are you going to condemn your

0: friend, and why would he condemn him? The reality is, like, Tucker Carlson specifically, who, by the way, you well know, I've known Tucker for many years. Tucker's a friend of mine. Tucker is one of the reasons that I'm even in a position to speak to you in media now. And J.D. Vance going, I disagree with a lot that Tucker has said. And I share that sentiment too. But this idea, oh, now you have to crap all over him? The whole thing is like, no, I'm not going to bow to the communist mob because of your demands. No. You are silly people. You are very silly people. And so good for J.D. It's funny. That's good for Carrie. This is funny because I know Carrie too. Carrie worked for me as a reporter. She's a great reporter, asking J.D. Vance about this today, and J.D. handling everything like an adult. As always, here we go. More.
1: Let's go to... Well, the problem is some. Okay, here's the thing. You guys can see the list here. It doesn't. You know, you can take your zoom up lens here. It doesn't. Nobody's even circled. If Carolyn Leavitt was still here, she would have told me who to call upon. But clearly, that hasn't happened here. I'm gonna go to Nick Popley from Time.
2: President Trump asked on social media, "When are the Iranian people going to rise up and fight?" Is the administration considering either arming or giving other direct supports for Iranian dissidents?
1: Wasn't it Peter Doocy asked this question this morning on Fox News?
3: It's a great question.
1: And what the president said is exactly what I'm going to say, which is, of course, I'm not going to talk about that. There are a lot of things that we're doing. A lot of things that we're doing, of course, to try to apply pressure on the Iranians to get them to stop shooting at commercial shipping, accepting that they're still going to try to shoot at commercial shipping. Obviously, we're protecting a lot of ships, which is why we have not had a worldwide energy crisis. I can't repeat this enough. But for the leadership of President Trump and the hard work of our troops, we would have had an energy crisis because the Iranians refused to stop acting like terrorists in the Strait of Hormuz. Now, that said, there are a lot of course, additional tools that we have at our disposal. Some of those the president will use and some of them he won't. But I'm not going to advertise exactly how we're going to engage with the Iranians in the months and years to come, because it frankly would take away the president's decision space. But everything that could happen is on the table. Economic pressure, military pressure, diplomatic pressure, covert pressure. Of course, these are tools in the president's toolkit. But part of the reason they're tools in the toolkit is because the vice president, hopefully, is not dumb enough to stand up before, you know, all of you and a million Americans watching at home and say exactly what it is that we plan on doing. Okay. All right. I'm going to go to Emily Gooden or Goodwin.
4: I think
0: you're the right. Is it
4: your post? Okay. Well done. I wanted to ask you, why are you going to New York on 9/11 instead of the president? Is because it's the 25th anniversary? Is there some special security concern? We know the president's been a target before.
1: No, I don't think it's a special security concern, though. Actually, we'll follow up with Secret Service just to get you an actual answer on that. But that's not what I've heard. I mean, you know, you have a vice president, you have a president, and there are two very, frankly, we'd like to be three or four places on 9/11. But you can't have one person be in multiple locations at the exact same time. And so we just decided as a team that I would go to New York for 9/11 and the president would stay here in D.C., of course, to commemorate what happened at the Pentagon, because that was a critical part of the tragedy of 9/11 as well. I will say that as much as it's tragic and it was a terrible day, I am looking forward to it because it's such an amazing honor to be able to get to go to New York and to share in that moment, you know, where the parents and the kids read the names of the people who lost their lives. I did it once before, I think during the 2024 campaign. It's one of the most amazing experiences of my life. And I encourage every American, particularly the people who are young enough to not really remember that day, just to tune in for a couple of hours and see what it meant. And I think that sense of commonality and common purpose that we all had on 9/11, that's something that we should really try every single day to get back to. And if even just for a day, even if just for a few hours, I would encourage people to tune in. I'm also, as you guys can probably guess, I'm really looking forward to hanging out with Joe Biden. I'm sure that we'll have many, many intense intellectual conversations. And, you know, it'll be great. We'll have a great time with Joe Biden and the other presidents.
0: Now, one other thing to remember here, you know, September 11th, man, 25 years. Can you even believe that it's been 25 years, how that time has moved so very quickly? And yet the attack itself still feels like in so many ways fresh in my mind. It's like you just can't get it out of your mind. And I would say that there's something important about keeping that image alive. There's something very important. This is why appreciating your history is deeply important. Knowing where you came from in order to protect your people going forward. This violent Islamic terror attack on the United States of America, taking thousands of lives. Any suggestion that somehow President Trump is like diminishing it. You realize, again, this kind of gets back to the point I was making a moment ago. Everything is sort of a proxy for saying Trump's a bad person, J.D. Vance is a bad person. This implication that, oh, because Donald Trump is not going to be at the specific New York memorial on the 25th anniversary, that he's trying to diminish the importance of 9/11. Oh, he's just so heartless. Heartless. This isn't the guy checking his watch as bodies are being transferred of our troops, of our fallen service member during a dignified transfer of remains. This is the guy who's going and sincerely attending these with deep, heartfelt sympathy for the families and appreciation for the heroes. The guy who was right there on the streets, this is his city that was attacked, New York City. Right there on the streets in the immediate aftermath, trying to figure out how he could help in the wake of that. I mean, the idea that somehow, again, you see what these fights are about. Like, the media is asking questions like this because it's designed to try and make you think that President Trump is heartless. President Trump, on the 10th of September, the night before this year, will be giving a speech at the Republican convention in Dallas the prior night. Will be that Jim and I are going to be there. We're going to see this. I can't wait to see him speak. No doubt. Commemorating what happened 25 years ago on the same day that Charlie Kirk was assassinated a year ago. What the president is dealing with is immense. These are massive, massive issues. And this is the president who cares about them. This is one of the reasons we keep voting for him. You really can't hate these people enough. You really can't. You really can't. J.D. Vance having to deal with them today. More ahead on The Vince Show.
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0: So a bit of interesting breaking news, actually, while we've been listening to the Vice President of the United States. We're going to keep an ear to the VP as well and see if there's anything else we want to share with you newsworthy coming up from his excellent press conference. But Maria Bartiromo of the Fox News Channel, Fox Business, is done with Fox. It's over. Now, I don't know why, but we just got a statement from Fox, a middle-of-the-week rug pull. She didn't finish the week out. Now, it's not one of these, hey, she's going to do this up until this date. It's just it's one of those, maybe contract negotiation. We'll see. I've got a little speculation for you, though. But Maria Bartiromo out at Fox after more than 12 years with the network, the company announcing today, quote, effective today, Maria Bartiromo is no longer with Fox News Media, the company just announced. We thank Maria for her work over the last 12 and a half years and wish her all of the best on her next chapter, Fox said in a statement. That means that's the end of Mornings with Maria over on the Fox Business Network. Tomorrow they'll change it to Mornings with Fox Business. She also had a weekly show, Maria Bartiromo's Wall Street. That becomes Fox Business Network's Wall Street. Cheryl Cassone taking over for now before they have rotating anchors jump in. And then Sunday Morning Futures on Fox as well. Jason Chaffetz to host that program this week, a permanent replacement to be named later. Kind of interesting that this is a mystery, that there's not any other explanation. My guess is we will have some answers on this very soon. You ready for a little bit of speculation, Jim, on what this could be? I don't know. I just got texted about this, and I thought that's a really, really smart point. What about White House press secretary?
15: I went there.
0: Did you go there? Now, I don't know if she'd want to do that job. I mean, look, she's doing 1,000 TV shows to begin with, so maybe she's accustomed to a never-ending work schedule. I think she is. But the press secretary job, just ask Caroline Leavitt, it is end-to-end. You never sleep. You have to have Trump's sleep schedule to be the White House press secretary, at least to do the job well. What if this is the explanation for the... I don't know. This could just be a shot in the dark. It definitely is a shot in the dark, and it'll be hilarious if it comes true. Interesting if it comes true. But I think she'd be very good at it. She'd be very good at it. She'd be good at handling the press. She'd be good at defending the president. She'd be good at advancing the successes of the administration. She's very smart, very talented. In my morning news consumption these days, I really don't get a chance. Because we're preparing for the podcast, I don't usually get a chance to flip to Maria's program. But that's the kind of thing. Occasionally, I'd be like, hey, you know, what are they talking about on the television networks? What's worth listening to? I would flip to Maria's show. Because Maria, I always found Maria Bartiromo to have very good news judgment. As a guy who has to like choose the order in which you talk about things each day and how to break them down, the analysis. I always thought Maria always had very sharp news judgment and was very talented at this work. So it's sad to see her go. It's sad to see her not on television, I guess, in this capacity, but potentially maybe White House press secretary. Again, just some idle Vince show speculation. That's what we're doing here. No big rumor mill that I'm drawing from to get there, but I did get a smart text from a smart friend who said, what if this is press secretary? Could be. They've been casting about for who's going to take the job. Today, of course, J.D. Vance is standing at the lectern in the absence of having a press secretary. He was joking earlier that the president just told him before he stepped up to the lectern, he was meeting in the Oval Office with him. And he said, be careful, if you do good enough, I might actually make you the press secretary. So J.D. Vance said, I've got to mess up today at least once so that the president doesn't do that. He doesn't want to have the Marco Rubio situation. Five jobs at once. The vice president's got enough on his plate. Although there's another shot. Remember, early on this program, Jim, I said that J.D. Vance should be a part-time White House press secretary. He's very good at it, and I'd like to see him put this into the rotation more. But we'll see. Who's got the job? Is it Scott Jennings? That was the chatter. I don't think so. I think they backed away from that a little bit. But we'll see. Maria, maybe?
16: What keeps you up at night? Do you wonder if what you've saved will be enough? If your money will go as far as you plan, or whether your retirement will look the way you imagine? 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
13: 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The Vince Show.
14: This is interesting. So J.D. Vance is still going in his press briefing, and another interesting moment. A lot of interesting moments today with the Vice President of the United States. Here's one. The presidential campaign speculation about 2028 continues. Another one of my old reporters, Christian Daytok, in there. Jim, have you seen what Christian Daytok is wearing today with the Washington Examiner? Have you seen? He's wearing a bright orange jacket, blaze orange, like he's going hunting in this thing. He's got an orange jacket on. Now, I've mentioned this before. Some of the reporters who go to the Brady press briefing room have figured out the women, it's easier to do because you don't have the regular colors like the black and the blue suits. They'll wear brightly colored dresses and things to catch your eye so that you might call on them. It's a bit of a, you know, psychological game they have going on in there. I've never seen a dude do this. Christian Daytok wearing a blaze orange jacket today. So J.D. Vance calls on him, and one of the questions that Christian raised was about 2028 and some of this reporting that Ted Cruz wants to be president. In fact, Ted Cruz said that. He's been saying that lately. I want to be president. And in fact, Ted Cruz just did another podcast with someone called Patrick Bet David. It's called the PBD podcast. And he was a little more openly crapping on J.D. Vance, and saying that the MOU was a failure and that was terrible and we should have never done that, and saying it's J.D. Vance's fault, despite the fact that President Trump literally told J.D. Vance to do it. hey, I need you to do this. So JD Vance.

0: apparently have been privately and publicly, in the case of Senator Cruz, positioning for 2028. Could you see yourself supporting either one of them for a presidential campaign?
1: That's an innovative way to ask the question, but I'm still not going to take the bait. Let me look. First of all, I'd encourage any Republican, if you care about the country, and I think all of us do, you should be focused not on a job a few years from now. You should be focused on the midterms. And that's the approach that I've taken. I think people sometimes don't believe me because they assume you're the vice president. You must think about this all the time. What I'm focused on, man, is trying to get as many Republicans as elected as possible so that we can do as much good as possible for the second 2 years of the Trump administration. That's a long time. There's a lot of opportunity there. And this job is so crazy. Look at this, guys. We're at the White House. That's the front lawn of the White House. We get an opportunity to come to work every day and make 350 million people's lives better. That's what we have to be focused on. And so politically, I'm very much focused on the midterm elections. I mean, Pete is a great guy. And yeah, I could see myself supporting a whole host of people. But most importantly, right now, I've got a lot of people that I'm supporting right now to get elected for the November 2026 elections. And on Ted Cruz, I mean, look, man, he's just clearly, Ted is a very authentic and likable guy, and I'm sure he'll do great. Newsweek.
2: Oh my goodness.
1: Newsweek.
2: How does Ted Cruz think that one? He's so authentic and likable. He's gonna be great. That was a funny response. That was funny. Did you enjoy that? I enjoyed that. That's always been Ted Cruz's big problem, has always been overcoming the likability gap. The beard works, though. Candidly, I thought the beard was a massive improvement. Also, I like, you know, and we tease, we kid, but Ted Cruz, I like that he's a constitutionalist, you know? I like that he's sincerely into the Constitution. He's whip smart. He's whip smart. There's no question about that. That was a funny little dig, though. He's so likable. He'll have no problem. That's funny. And then, actually, Maria Bartiromo, I just heard somebody began asking about Bartiromo next. The fact that she's out at Fox, I'm not sure this rises to the level of a White House press briefing, unless, of course, maybe she does become the next White House press secretary. Take a listen.
3: Just left Fox News. Is she going to be the next White House press secretary?
1: I don't know, man. No, I don't think so. You know, I just saw the news literally as I walked out before. I love Maria. I think she's an amazing person, amazing talent. I don't get involved in the personal drama of media stations. In fact, I'd like to invite Peter Ducey to come up here and answer a question about what happened to Maria. But I think whatever she does, look, she's going to do great, and I wish her all the best. She's a very, very dear friend. I haven't even talked to her, so I don't know the backstory about why she's decided to leave Fox News.
2: You hear that?
1: I'm going to do a...
2: Somebody must have an earpiece to the Vince show on inside of the Brady Press briefing room, because the guy just straight up asked, is she going to be the next White House press secretary? That went from idle speculation here to White House press briefing question about 4 seconds flat.
1: I'm going to do a couple more. I've got whip. Okay, on the side here. Okay, pink tie.
4: There we go. That's why I wore the pink tie today.
1: That's right.
4: I knew you would see it.
2: See?
4: Anyway. 9 justices, we all know, growing up since grammar school, and there are 9 justices on the U.S. Supreme Court.
1: Yep.
4: How long does it stay that way based on what happened yesterday in the House?
1: What do you mean?
4: Well, you know, going forward, how confident are you that we'll remain at 9?
1: Well, look, our commitment in the Trump administration is that we would like to have 9 Supreme Court justices. That's the way that it's been for a long time, and we think that's the way that it should stay. We also know that Democrats have explicitly promised that they will pack the United States Supreme Court if they're given additional power. And again, this is why I think that the choice in this election is not between this set of policies that are good and this set of policies that are not so good. The choice in the election really is between crazy people who are trying to rig the game and common sense people who you may have disagreements with from time to time, but at least they're rooted in common sense.
2: All right, so great answer. And what the vice president is referring to and what that reporter was referring to was this big thing yesterday. The United States House of Representatives put forward a constitutional amendment yesterday in the hopes of basically adding to the Constitution a requirement that the United States Supreme Court stay locked at 9 justices, just 9 justices. That was the plan put forward by Congressman Andy Biggs.

0: of Arizona yesterday, in order to get a constitutional amendment, you need two-thirds majority of both houses to pass it. It's not a political question. It shouldn't be anyway. It wasn't about any sort of policy or taxes or military spending, anything like that. It was just, hey, should we leave the Supreme Court the same way it's been for a very long time now? And Democrats voted against it yesterday. It gets defeated from becoming a constitutional amendment by virtue of Democrat votes yesterday. Now, why is that? Because the Democrats have said explicitly their plan is to pack the court. That's why. They want to pack the United States Supreme Court. You just heard from Jim Clyburn this past weekend saying that very thing. It's time to pack the court. They want to increase it to 13, because that's a lucky number. They want to change it to 13 justices. They will not, they haven't said this out loud, but this is, of course, what they mean. They will not allow a single person who's faithful to the Constitution to appear on that court. Ted Cruz could not throw his hat into the ring and become a United States Supreme Court justice under those circumstances. At all. At all. No, they're going to pack it full of a bunch of Ketanji Brown Jacksons, servants of the Democrat Party's power politics, not faithful to the United States Constitution at all. House Democrats, this is an NBC headline, House Democrats block constitutional amendment to lock Supreme Court at 9 justices. The joint resolution offered by Congressman Andy Biggs called for amending the Constitution to say very simply, quote, the Supreme Court of the United States shall be composed of 9 justices consisting of 1 chief justice and 8 associate justices, voted down by Democrats yesterday. It's been a banner week for these Democrats. So in addition to voting for court packing yesterday, they also voted this week to reject a resolution condemning socialism in the United States of America. To reject. Now, they had a couple of Democrats, there were 8 of them that joined in the resolution to condemn socialism, just 8 in that big old House of Representatives. 2 of them voting this week to advance it on a procedural basis to get it to that final vote. And this is causing absolute pandemonium in the Democrat Party. Just complete outrage that any Democrats would vote to condemn socialism this week. And Hakeem Jeffries was just on with Don Lemon. And I have to apologize in advance. A bit of a trigger warning for you here. This will be some of the most low IQ audio we've ever played on this program. But this is Don Lemon getting the names of the lawmakers completely wrong, talking to the dial-up Democrat Hakeem Jeffries. And Jeffries promising that he's about to punish some of these Democrats. Listen.
1: This was yesterday or earlier in the week. 2 House Democrats, Dan Goldman and Marie Guccenkamp Perez, broke ranks and joined Republicans to force a 210 to 208 vote advance in resolution condemning socialism, which the House then adopted 2020 to 192. How do you feel about that? Because the DSA and socialism has been a big issue and it's going to be a big issue going into November. I know that may not be a short answer, but I'd like to hear one if you have it.
0: By the way, this is the guy that President Trump called the dumbest man on television back when he was on television. Yep.
2: Yeah. And I think it's Jerry Golden was one of those 2.
1: It's Jared Golden, not Dan Golden.
2: That's
1: not
2: right.
1: Dan Golden.
2: And,
1: yeah,
2: and
1: thank you.
2: I want to make sure that, you know, I don't hear from Dan after this conversation. but, you know, listen, we issued a statement yesterday that was pretty clear from House Democratic leadership indicating that we viewed the fact that we were blindsided by 2 of our colleagues as a significant breach of trust with respect to a procedural vote that was on its way to failing had everybody remained unified and every single Democrat who was present but 2 voted against the rule. Now, the rule is what gave the Republicans the ability to advance several different bills on the floor this week, including a resolution that in part related to the advancement of the voter suppression piece of legislation that Donald Trump has been so obsessed with, the so-called Save America Act, which is really the Suppress the Vote Act. So We indicated that it was a significant breach that requires a serious response, and we have referred the matter to the Committee on Caucus Rules for further discussion and action.
0: Uh-oh, you've been referred to the Committee on Caucus Rules. Just you wait until they catch up with you. But that's the, you know, that's the message here from these Democrats. We're going to punish you. We're going to punish you if you condemn socialism. J.D. Vance is right. You know, his grandfather, Democrat, would not recognize this Democrat Party. I would venture to guess that quite a few of you, at one point Democrat voters in your life, don't recognize that party anymore. At all. At all. Here they are, not just making excuses for socialism, but warmly embracing this ideology that is totally destructive to every country that it has taken hold in. Every single one. Here's one of the top Democrats in the House. Her name's Catherine Clark, saying this week that Democrats are absolutely unified with the socialists.
3: Democratic whip, the minority whip in the House. Eight House Democrats, as you know, facing tough re-election fights, voted to actually support a Republican-led resolution denouncing socialism just last night. Does that show that the issue of socialism is actually beginning to divide the party?
4: No, it doesn't. What we are seeing is that we are absolutely united. And again, people want us to pay attention to what they're going through.
0: We are totally united. We love the socialists. They're so important to our party's power. And we will not condemn them. This is who we're up against. And every voter should know it. More ahead on The Vince Show.
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5: Texas news for Jim specifically, and then for anybody else who wants to hear it. Ken Paxton getting some backup here from Elon Musk. Elon Musk is now pouring $800,000 over the course of the last month through his America PAC into races, including in Maine and Texas. That would be Susan Collins and Ken Paxton. These are important races, big time. Elon coming in. He's expected to spend millions of dollars. He authorized his super PAC to spend over $100 million to help Republicans this year. That's wonderful news. There was a funny moment yesterday. The president of the United States was talking about Ken Paxton. He did it at two different events. He was at the Rose Garden last night. And this is the kind of commentary that I am going to miss when he's not president of the United States. I love this commentary. Here's President Trump saying, you know, Ken Paxton may not be the best thing to look at or listen to, but damn, he's a great attorney general.
7: We're going to go to Texas and work for Ken Paxton, who's a great guy. I mean, so Ken Paxton, you might not like the way he dresses. And I say this, it's so insulting to him, but I might as well say it. You might not like the way he looks. You might not love his look. You might not love his television interviews. But he was the best attorney general in the country, perhaps. He was one of the best in the entire country. And that speaks a lot louder than the suit he's wearing that doesn't look so great or than anything, frankly. He was maybe the best attorney, and everybody admits it. He was a great attorney general in Texas.
5: I'm very disappointed in the crowd that was there. That was laugh out loud funny. I was howling this morning, Jim. I was going through my notes this morning watching things that had transpired overnight. I had missed that until I saw the clip today. And I'm howling watching this because It is. You're not supposed to say that. That's not the way it works in American politics. What you're supposed to do is like, Ken Paxton is the greatest. He's had a central casting. He's perfect. He should be the next U.S. senator. Trump's just like, I'm just going to tell you the truth exactly about what I think about the guy. Not the best on television. I don't love the way he dresses. But damn, he's going to be great for America. He'll be great for the American people when he gets to the United States Senate. And you should do everything you can to help get him across the finish line, Texas. I actually think that's better. I think the honest approach is better. That's like Santa Claus at Miracle on 34th Street telling kids to go to other stores besides Macy's. You know what I mean? It's like, go get the thing over there. He's so honest. Everyone's like, I actually like that guy. I like that guy. It's great. Super great. Maybe we'll get to see Ken Paxton next week, Jim, when we're hanging out in Dallas. Perhaps. That would be wise. A shout out. Hey, Ken. Mr. Attorney General, excuse me. Let me be respectful. Stop by. We'd love to chat with you when we're in Dallas next week. A lot of shows coming. I'll talk to you tomorrow on The Vince Show.
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16: No verdict yet. I'm Lisa Lucera, Fox News. The jury in the Lindsey Clancy case is deadlocked after 6 days of deliberations. Defense attorney Kevin Reddington claims one juror is not following the court's instructions when it comes to reasonable doubt. He addressed trial judge William Sullivan in open court.
17: I suggest respectfully that the soft instruction that you gave them saying at the sidebar, can you listen to the law as I instruct you, does not focus on the issue. It is the question is not sufficient enough.
16: Plymouth County Assistant DA Jennifer Sprague disagrees.
18: I think what Your Honor has done by asking each juror if they're able to follow the law and then giving a general instruction on reasonable doubt is appropriate.
16: Clancy has admitted to killing her 3 young children in 2023. She claims she suffered from postpartum psychosis. Prosecutors say she knew what she was doing. An ICE officer charged with lying about the events leading up to a shooting of a Venezuelan man during the immigration crackdown in Minneapolis in January has turned himself into the authorities. That's according to the Associated Press.
19: The officer, Christian Castro, initially claimed the shooting was self-defense. The federal charges follow Castro's release from jail last week after Texas's governor refused to sign an extradition warrant to hand him over to Minnesota prosecutors, where the officer faces state charges. A federal civil rights investigation into the incident is also ongoing.
16: Fox's Jeff Manasso. Castro was the first federal immigration officer to be prosecuted by the Trump administration related to actions taken during what was called Operation Metro Surge. A Louisiana judge has issued a preliminary injunction against the NCAA, clearing the way for more than 40 athletes to play college sports this year. They had sued the NCAA to try to get a fifth year of eligibility under new rules. The decision comes a week after the SEC and other leagues announced potential punishments for any member schools that bring in former pros. 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
16: The Commerce Secretary apologizes for falsely saying that no Americans had died in the conflict with Iran.
23: Commerce Secretary Howard Lutnick taking to X to say he misspoke when saying during an appearance on CNBC Wednesday that there haven't been American deaths in the U.S. war with Iran. Lutnick posting, 18 members of our military have died, and to those families, my heart breaks, and I am so very sorry for their loss. Adding, I was thinking about the Venezuelan military operation where no service members died. President Trump taking to Truth Social to defend the Secretary, posting he had Venezuela on his mind when he said nobody was killed. According to the Pentagon, 18 U.S. service members have died in the conflict with Iran since March while serving at U.S. bases in the Middle East, and more than 750 have been wounded. Kristen Goodwin, Fox News.
16: Advance notice from the federal government about new data centers may soon be harder to come by.
24: The Environmental Protection Agency is proposing that mandates to let the public know about data centers in their communities be eliminated. Critics say that could allow projects and building to begin before plans are publicized. Normally, any project announcement comes with a period of public comment. The EPA's change would end that requirement as well, but state regulators could still offer people the chance to speak. An EPA spokeswoman said the plan allows states to set how the permitting process will work. A lawyer for the Southern Environmental Law Center said this amounts to data centers getting permits in secret before potential negative effects are known. Gernal Scott, Fox News.
16: A candidate for the Missouri State House has made an initial court appearance on a federal drug charge, accusing him of trying to plant cocaine and Adderall on his Republican primary opponent, Louise Secker. Thomas Ross is charged with conspiracy to distribute a controlled substance. Ross defeated Secker by only a few dozen votes. I'm Lisa Lacerra. This is Fox News.
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0: Welcome back to the Ramsey Show in the Fairwinds Credit Union studio. Taylor is in Reno, Nevada. Hey, Taylor, what's up in your world?
1: How's it going, Dave?
0: Better than I deserve. How can I help?
1: Well, I got a question for you that I have a feeling I know the answer to. But, like a regular one, I think I need to hear it from an authoritative figure.
0: So, my wife, we'll see if we can find one for you.
1: My wife has been wanting to do like more traveling, more fun things. Mm-hmm. I run a mobile sound system, so I work a lot on the weekends. Mm-hmm. So the weekends we do have off, we tend to not go anywhere. Outside of that, I just have a problem spending money unless it's on something that I can use to make money. Mm-hmm. That makes sense?
0: Yeah.
2: So no fun for you, Taylor. Just kidding.
1: Basically. My work is fun, so that's good. But outside of that, I mean, we spent $300 on food at a festival this weekend, and that hurt.
0: Yeah. You're still recovering. Yeah.
1: Emotionally, yeah.
0: Yeah. Sure. So what is your household income, Taylor?
1: It's going to fluctuate about 70 to 100.
0: Okay.
1: Depending on how
0: good much, how much debt do you guys have? Do you have money? I mean,
1: the house is the only thing we owe money on. Mm-hmm. Her car and my two trucks are paid for. Mm-hmm. My sound system's paid for. Mm-hmm. So that's the tear I have is we want to go do things, but I want to take that money and put it on the mortgage. Mm-hmm. I've been upping the mortgage from what it is. I'm on track to be at least double the mortgage by the end of the year.
2: Mm-hmm. Oh, that's good. So on what timeline will you have it paid off by?
1: That I haven't calculated because it hasn't been consistent enough. I started this household venture this year.
2: Okay.
1: Prior to was all the trucks and the trailers and
2: yeah.
1: The,
2: what do you guys have in investments and savings?
1: Savings, we have a fully funded 10K emergency fund. It's just the two of us. There's no kids.
2: Mm-hmm.
1: My 401ks are split since I separated from the Navy. I have about $80,000 in a government TSP. And then I started my own personal Roth 401k after I separated. That's got about 20 in it. It gets about 700 a month.
2: Okay.
1: And then we've done her 401k up with her work to probably more than it should be. But she's doing about 900 a month plus the company match.
2: Mm. Okay. Well, I would.
1: So those, she's sitting about 40 in that one.
2: Okay. Gotcha.
1: And then I squirrel away another 500 into mutual funds, and that sits at about 72.
2: Okay. Yeah, well, you guys are doing a great job. My question would be, are you on a pretty detailed budget month to month, looking at your income and where it's going?
1: For the most part, I got a pretty good grasp on it.
0: You're not doing what she said. She said a detailed budget, not a, I got a grasp on it. No, I mean, every dollar has an assignment in the Every Dollar app, and you and your wife are looking at that where every dollar is going together, and you're agreeing on it. You are not doing that.
1: No.
0: Okay.
2: So I think that's going to be your relief, Taylor, honestly, because I think when you guys see where your money's going and what you have to spend – then when you actually give it permission to say, yeah, at the beginning of the month, we're going to have a category for fun and there's going to be $800 or whatever you are able to put in there and want to put in there and agree to put in there, that you guys then have that number and then you can freely go and spend it as you want. Or a vacation, right? We want to save for this vacation, so we're going to put X amount away. And so I think the lack of detail could be stressing you out, just thinking,
0: okay,
2: is this okay to do? Is it not okay to do? I would rather it be here for something that makes money, right? Like, but when you force yourself to spend, as you should be giving, saving, and spending where you guys are. So that spending element needs to be in the budget, and you guys need to agree on the amount.
0: It doesn't have to be ridiculous. Here's what you'll experience, okay? When the two of you write it down and you say, okay, this month we're going to agree that the fun category has, I'll just make up a number, $700 in it, okay? And you put $700 in that category. What you're going to experience is that it's as if for you that it already got spent right then. So when you turn around and actually do spend it, you're probably going to actually enjoy it. But the angst over spending money or wasting money on fun when I could be buying more equipment mm-hmm. happens when you write it down, even though it hasn't left. And so you're going to have that emotion out of the way, and you're actually going to be more fun. It's going to be more fun for you, more fun for her.

0: and you do need to budget something. But if you both agree to the number, and this month it's a little low because I need to buy this piece of equipment, this month I'm good, so it's a little higher because we're not buying anything this month. And so, you know, and you go back and forth like that, you need to have that in there. And that way she will agree to you continuing to grow this business without resenting your business. But if all of her fun is involved in you buying a piece of equipment, she's not going to enjoy this for very much longer. And right after she quits enjoying it, you're going to quit enjoying it. That's the way that's going to work. So we need to get a plan that we can both ride this together and both stick to it. Emma is in Spokane. Hi, Emma. How are you?
1: Hi, Dave. I'm good. How are you?
0: Better than I deserve. How can we help?
1: I had a quick question about some debt that I owe that doesn't accrue any interest. So right now I owe about $9,000 on a car, and I owe, I believe the total's around $52,000 on student loans that I had taken out. And I was having a difficult time because I was using, you know, a really intense debt payoff method, and I had paid $36,000 off in a year and a half.
2: Wow.
1: On my student loans. And I was working really hard on it, but I went and visited a family member who is kind of well off, and they saw how hard I was working on it, and they saw how much it was kind of taken out of me and taken out of my life. So they decided to buy all that debt for me. That way I can pay it back to them without worrying about all the interest that I'm accruing.
0: Oh.
1: The problem is that it's a pretty large monthly payment. And
0: Has that deal already been done?
1: Yes.
0: Oh, cool. Okay, so how much do you owe your family member that was trying to be a blessing?
1: I think I don't have the exact total like on hand right now, but I think it's $62,000 is the rough estimate.
0: And what do you make?
1: Last year I'm a nurse, so I make a good amount. I made brought home $76,000 last year.
0: And you have the opportunity for all kinds of overtime. And you paid off $36,000 earlier in what period of time?
1: A year and a half.
0: Okay. So if you use that formula, it's going to take you 3 years to clean out the family member.
1: Mm-hmm.
0: Okay. I wish you hadn't done that. But I'm going to lean into it just as hard because you want this out of your life as soon as possible. Interest was not your problem. And I wish you hadn't done this.

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2: 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You're not invited. But if you are out there and you're kicking it beyond baby step four and you want to celebrate the milestone with us, we want to do it. I mean, we had an absolute blast. 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People would stop. We did pictures with them. 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It's this coming March. 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Caleb is in Raleigh, North Carolina. Hi, Caleb. How are you?
12: Good, Dave. Thank you for taking my call.
2: Sure. How can we help?
12: So I'm 23. Me and my wife, we have zero debt. We actually just paid off our last car.
2: Congratulations.
12: We're looking to get our first house.
2: Good.
12: And I guess my question is it better to get a house now? Is it better to wait and keep renting? Like, given the state of the market, I'm not exactly sure what the best option is.
13: Are you guys at a point that you're debt-free and you have a fully... you said you just paid off your car. Do you guys have money for a down payment, or you're just looking ahead in the future for the next couple of years?
12: No, we have about $40,000 saved right now. We make about... We bring home about $153,000 a year.
13: Okay.
2: So you would rent... Like, we you would have, rent and do, you said, I want to keep renting. Why?
12: No, I don't want to. No. I just want to know if it's better
13: the market,
12: to
13: yeah.
12: rent or to buy now.
13: Yeah. So the time to buy, honestly,
2: it's always
13: Caleb,
2: now.
13: It's yeah, when you are financially ready to go ahead and get in, because home prices, they're not obviously skyrocketing like they did years ago.
2: But they're not going down.
13: No, they're up 2%. Is that what it was that we heard? Yeah.
2: Yeah, nationally they're up 2%, but Raleigh they're up more than that. They're not going down. You don't want to wait on them to go up.
12: Understood.
2: Yeah. So, yeah, if you're ready, when you're ready, buy. If you want to wait a little while and save because you want to save some money or something, that's fine. But I wouldn't wait a little while because I think prices are going to come down. Whoever told you that's full of crap. No, there's no prices. There's no price adjustment coming in the real estate market. We have 1.1 million homes on the market in America right now. And we've got 2 million people trying to buy them. There's been a shortage of inventory, more buyers chasing too few houses, which drives prices up for 25 consecutive years. So you just don't want to get in that game. Now, we were seeing 10% or more increases in value a year, and we're seeing 2 or 3% increases in value a year in most markets.
13: So it has slowed down in that sense. So actually being a buyer right now is more for your advantage, because it's now average days on the market is 57 days. And so you actually may have the ability to negotiate and all that versus, 4 years ago, people were offering above asking price and like in these bidding wars. So if you're a buyer right now, you actually have a little bit more leverage, I think, to get in there and negotiate.
2: Yeah, it's a great time to buy. And don't wait on the rates to go down either. You date the rate, you marry the house. So you can take the mortgage out today and a 15-year fixed at about 5.5%, 5.75% right now.
13: 5.98.
2: Okay. If it, let's see here. Anyway.
13: 6%, yeah.
2: If the rates go down, you can refinance. Daniel is in Washington, D.C. Hey, Daniel, how are you?
14: I'm doing well. How are you, Dave?
2: Better than I deserve. What's up?
14: All right, I got a bit of a family will issue that I want to get your advice on. So my my mother's parents have passed away. My grandfather was last to go. That happened earlier this year. The will they left behind took their inheritance, and one-third went to my aunt, one-third went to my uncle, and for my mom's third, they cut it in half and distributed it between me and my two siblings. Now, the reason for this is my mom and my grandmother never had a good relationship. For whatever reason, my grandmother just never thought my mom stacked up, and she let her know it every chance that she could. It's very sad. And what's unfortunate is after my grandfather had passed away, you could tell that she had started to mend some of those feelings, was looking back with kind of a positive outlook. And then all of a sudden, this will shows up, and it's one final slap in the face that, you know, that things were just not good. When I learned about this, now, and for the record, I don't know the exact amount, but I would assume that my third of her half, if we're tracking here.
2: It's actually your third of your third, yeah.
14: Well, it's probably around $30,000 to $50,000, something in there, if I had to guess. Yeah. Now, as soon as I heard about this, my instant reaction was very firm, and it hasn't changed in the months following, which is, I don't want anything to do with this. I will accept the money because I have to legally, but morally, I do not want to be a part of whatever my grandmother was trying to accomplish when they wrote this will. And I don't want anything to do with it. I consider it to be my mother's inheritance, and that's who it should have went to, and I don't want to be part of it. Now, I have not discussed this with my other two siblings. So I'm not sure how this is going to play out, but I just kind of wanted to hear your perspective on this situation as far as how you would handle it, and just generally how you see things.
2: Wow.
13: You feel pretty resolute, Daniel. So my knee jerk is to say, follow your gut. If it feels like dirty money to you, you don't like it, you don't like the spirit around it, you don't have anything to do with it,

0: Absolutely.
1: You know, I think you trust your instinct for you, and then to know that your siblings may not have that same conviction either, right? So, and if you're free of that, which you should be, right? That they can do what they want.
0: They get to do what they want to do.
1: And you get to do what you want to do. But I probably...
0: Your grandmother gets to do what she wants to do.
1: Yeah.
0: It's her money. She left it where she wanted it to go. But you're looking at it going, I don't want it.
1: I don't want
0: That's
1: it.
0: Your decision.
1: Yep.
0: And it's your money.
1: I think I would let my siblings know. Just an FYI. It's like a no pressure thing.
0: Yeah,
1: but it's
0: I'm not
1: like,
0: asking you to do this.
1: No, but just
0: I'm not judging you if you don't. But I don't want anything to do with this. It smells.
1: Yep.
2: Gotcha.
1: You think your mom will accept it, Daniel? Will she take it?
2: Obviously, her initial reaction was, absolutely not. No,
0: Oh, you've talked to her about it.
2: I was staring her right in the eyes when she told me, and I could see the heartbreak in her eyes. It was gut-wrenching to see. She said, no, absolutely not. And I just put my phone down. I said, no. God has, me and my siblings were all firmly middle class. We're all around, each other in the same regard as far as like financially. I don't know all their details, but we're kind of in the same bucket. And
0: well, the thing is, let's wrap.
2: And I just don't feel the need to take it.
0: Yeah, that's fine. You need to seek a tax consultant because you can only give $19,000 to another individual in a calendar year. Are you married?
2: Yeah, I am.
0: Okay, your wife can give your mom the other back. You give her 19, your wife can give her the other two checks. Okay, that's how you're going to execute this. What I don't want you to think is going to happen is this is going to make your mom's heart not be broken. Your mom's heart was broken by your grandmother, not by you. And you can't fix that.
1: Money will not fix that.
0: And this money will not fix that. It's your decision, though. I don't want, this is weird, I don't like it, I don't want to be part of it. That's your call. But don't ask this transaction to do something it doesn't have the power to do, which is heal your mom.

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1: Good.
2: Good.
0: Welcome, welcome. Where do you guys live?
2: North Vancouver, Canada.
0: Oh, wow. Nice trip to Nashville, huh?
2: Yes, it is.
0: Wow. Well, welcome. Good to have you. And how much debt have you two paid off?
2: $93,451.06.
0: Way
1: nice.
0: To go. How long did that take?
2: 25 months.
0: Good. Good for you. And your range of income during that 2 years?
2: Started at $73,000, and we're at about $120,000.
0: Excellent. Ooh, nice. What do you guys do for a living?
2: I am a Baptist pastor.
0: Awesome.
1: Very nice. So great, you guys. Congratulations.
0: Way to go.
1: What was the $93,000?
2: It was 3 personal loans, 2 credit cards, and a family loan.
0: Wow.
1: Okay. All of cool. it. Just the normal stuff.
2: Yeah, you know? Just, yeah. Normal stuff.
0: So what happened 2 years ago that made you go,

0: right away. But we started listening to the podcast, and the reason she got on board was actually the Debt-Free Screams.
1: Mm. Oh, so you heard it.
2: Yes.
1: And something, what happened inside you that made you think, like, oh, that is inspiring?
2: I guess it gave me hope that if others could do it, then sure, we could do it too.
1: Yeah, because you felt like 93,000 was just too much. You didn't think it was possible.
0: Mm-hmm. It was the one area in our marriage that we struggled having conversations about because I wanted to talk about it. She just didn't want to have that.
2: I wanted to pretend it wasn't there.
0: It wasn't there. And it just, you know, I just got sick of living paycheck to paycheck, being stressed out, and she was feeling it as well. And so that's why we started the journey.
1: Mm-hmm. Amazing, you guys. Okay, so marriage before, a little chaotic around the subject, some avoidance, you know, some fighting probably. What is it like now after you walk through 2 years of this journey together?
2: It's probably one of our favorite topics.
0: Yeah. we love
2: our monthly meetings. We look forward to it. And
0: And
2: finances is totally different.
0: Doing the every dollar budget, that app just helped us so much. Mm-hmm. And, you know, once we started doing that, you know, it wasn't like it set us free. We were able to do what we needed to do. She was able to buy what she needed to buy and keep everything, you know, going in the right direction. So.
1: That's amazing, you guys. Well,
3: you
1: done.
3: Still move the needle at $45,000 a year.
1: It's a lot.
2: Yes.
1: Yeah.
2: Yes.
3: $4,000 a month for 2 years.
0: Yeah.
3: That's your average. That's pretty crazy.
2: She has a video game collection. Mm-hmm. So we sold a lot of that.
1: Oh, yeah.
2: And then
3: he used to have.
2: Yeah, that's true.
0: Used to have, yes.
2: And also, he started selling it on eBay, and I was like, hey, that's pretty easy. So I started to take over that. I know absolutely nothing about video games, but I like selling them. So I'll go thrifting.
3: I like selling his video games. Yeah.
2: Yes. So we do a lot of thrifting, and he's very good at fixing things. So he'll clean them up, fix them, and then I'll sell them.
1: Good for you guys. You had kind of a side thing happen, to bring in some extra income, too.
0: Yes. Mm-hmm.
1: Good for you guys. Okay, what was the hardest part, though, for 2 years? That's a lot of work, a lot of cutting out things in the budget, all of it. What was the hardest part?
0: Just saying no to things that we used to say yes to.
2: Yeah.
0: So
2: especially with the kids.
0: Yes. Mm-hmm. We didn't eat out. We didn't go on any vacations. We just, you know, we lived on as little as we could possibly live, and we sold everything we could possibly sell. And so that was hard.
3: Was it worth it?
0: 100%. Yes. Yes.
2: 100%.
3: Yeah. Talk to somebody who's out there listening or watching that is going, you know, I don't know. I don't know if I want to miss out on eating out for 2 years. I don't know if I want to miss out on ... Mm-hmm.
0: I would just say it's worth the sacrifice. Mm-hmm. The freedom, the peace that we have now compared to before we started, it doesn't even compare. And we just have so much more financial freedom. And you should just start now, one day at a time, and it'll change your life. And this has changed our lives.
3: So how many years y'all been married?
2: Almost 20.
0: Almost
1: 20. Oh, wow. So you guys changed a whole 20 years of marriage. Yeah. You know what I mean? A shift of 18. Yes.
0: Yes. Probably the biggest change in our lives.
1: Wow.
2: Yeah.
1: Does the freedom feel as great as you expected, or even better?
2: Much better,
0: I think,
2: actually.
0: Better.
1: Yeah. Yeah.
0: Yeah. Once we made that last payment, it was like, okay, you know, what do we do now?
1: Totally. Yes.
0: You know, and so we're looking forward to the future. We want to pay off our home and keep moving forward in that direction. And we just know it's possible now. So we know we're going to keep going on it. We're different people than we were before we started. So
1: good. You know, I think that's such a good point, though, in the sense that I think so many people live with debt, and it's so normal that they don't even realize the weight that they carry.
2: Yes.
1: And even though you all recognize it, because you're like, we don't want it anymore, still, even after that final step, after that final payment, you're like, it's even better than what I expected.
0: It's like you don't even realize how much stress you're carrying when you're carrying that debt. Until it's gone, you're like, wow.
1: Oh, so good.
3: In your 20 years of marriage, have you ever been debt-free?
2: I guess when we first got married, the first couple of years, but then
0: I made some dumb decisions. I was actually investing and doing good things, and I took out our money and bought a car, you know, all the wrong things.
3: You started out debt-free, and then you became normal.
0: Yes.
1: And you have four beautiful kids over there. I can see them. What was that like for them? on that? Because I know you said you had to cut out

0: some things because of them. But what was it like having four kids in the house and doing this?
1: They were actually on board. They were very gracious with us whenever we would explain, sorry, it's not in the budget this month. They were really good about it.
0: Yes.
2: They jumped on board and just did it with us. And
1: I would say that they don't want to see a box of Kraft dinner for a long time, which is our American mac and cheese. So they're like, no more, please.
0: Like, we're done. We're so sick of it. Yes. Oh, that's amazing. Incredible, you guys. I mean, that's a feat of what you all just did.
3: Yeah, you changed your family tree because they watched their mom and dad become heroes. And they'll never be the same because they, you know, more's caught than taught. They're going to do what you do, not what you say. And so they watched you change your whole family tree using these spiritual principles from the Bible you preach from every Sunday.
2: Yes.
3: And congratulations. We're very proud of you guys.
1: Thank you.
3: Very, very, very well done. All right, bring the kiddos up and introduce them and give us their ages.
2: All right, we have Callie. She's our oldest. She's 17. Mm-hmm. Elena's 14. Mm-hmm. And then we have Raylene's 12. And then my youngest son, Lance, is 10.
0: Lance, you're holding up all the girls.
3: And Callie, you're the one that brought Rachel home and started the whole thing, right?
0: Hey, girl.
3: Okay, there we go. There we go. I love it. Rachel says.
0: I know. You're probably 5 months into that mac and cheese. You're like, dadgummit.
3: Why did I tell mom and dad about Rachel? Oh, my gosh.
0: Well done,
3: hey, way to go, you guys. You're a model. You're absolutely beautiful. Congratulations. You transformed your life. All right, Josh and Aaron and the team, $93,000 paid off in 25 months, making 73 to 120. Count it down. Let's hear a debt-free scream.
2: All right, ready? 3, 2, 1.
4: We're debt-free!
3: Yeah! Woo! Woohoo! That's how you do it, ladies and gentlemen. Love it.

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8: Frequently, when it rains gold, put out the bucket, not the thimble. Emily is in Akron, Ohio. Hi, Emily. How are you?
9: Hi. I'm doing all right.
8: Cool. What's up?
9: So about 3 years ago, my husband left his stable job to start his own vending machine business. And since then, he's racked up about $1 million in debt. He's run out of money to run the business. Personally, I don't feel like he's worked very hard to make it work. He's recently just went back to work to try and give us an income because mine's the only one. I just started a job also.
8: So wait a minute. Scott, the vending machine business that he spent $1 million on is not making money?
9: Correct.
8: Why?
9: Correct. Well, I think he tried to buy too many too fast, and he followed the Robert Kiyosaki way and kept telling me, you got to get into debt to make money, which I strongly disagreed with, but he kind of just kept going anyway. So I guess at this point, I just don't know if we should be pursuing bankruptcy. That's what he wants to do. Personally, I feel like the Bible's very clear on paying back our debts, but at the same time, the business is probably only worth $450,000, so that would leave us with about $500,000 of debt.
8: Who is the $1 million? Who's the $1 million owed to?
9: Some of it's business. A lot of it is personal, credit cards, HELOCs. He took out a couple of mortgages on our house. Mm. We don't have any equity in our home anymore.
8: There's a rental house?
9: We did have a rental house. We just sold one. We have another one, but it's not selling. That one's only worth about $60,000, though. So.
10: And how long has this been going on, Emily? 3 years?
9: A few years, yeah.
10: Okay. And you're done. I hear it in your voice. You're pretty pissed.
9: I'm very done. Yeah. Mm-hmm.
10: You've had to go back to work. Do you guys have kids?
9: We have 4. Mm-hmm.
10: How old are they?
9: 13, 12, 10, and 6.
10: Man.
8: All right. Wow. I'm sorry. So there's nothing left to sell against the $1 million that's still outstanding?
9: He could try and sell some. He has some micro markets and he has vending machines, but what he would sell it for would be a huge loss. I mean, selling the business as a whole, the most would be like $450,000 to $500,000 is what he's being told.
10: Mm-hmm. So okay. Then you'd have half a million.
8: And there's how much is there still $1 million owed?
9: Right now, all together with all the debt, yeah, we owe just under $1 million right okay. now. He hasn't sold it yet. He has 2 people running it. But it's not making money. He doesn't have enough money to, like, sell inventory. It's just...
8: Okay, yeah. So if he sold it for $450, who would that pay off?
9: I guess it would depend on who we want to pay off. It could
8: okay, so the vending machines don't have a lien against them. The business doesn't have a lien against it.
9: Well, he leases some of the micro markets, and he rent to own some of the vending machines. Some of the vending machines

0: he does own outright, but most of it is in debt.
1: Okay. I'm trying to figure out what the $450,000 would be used to pay off.
2: Would it go to HELOCs or credit cards?
1: What would that clear?
2: Yeah. Well, how much
1: would that clear all of those rent-to-own machines and all that, or does that actually get to clean up some of your house debt?
0: He wants to put any of it towards.
1: I didn't ask what he wanted. I mean, is the money going to be have to be used to clean up these machines in order for the thing to be marketable?
0: Yes.
1: Yeah. So you're going to have to.
0: You would have to put it towards the machines.
1: Yeah. So you've got $450,000 worth of debt on the machines that you mm-hmm. would just use that money to clear that debt. But so selling it doesn't really net you any cash to pay off like your credit cards or your house. It just clears some of the debt that's on the machines.
0: Correct.
2: And, okay. And gets you out
1: there's
2: of
1: more
2: business.
1: Than $450,000 on the machines, right?
0: Yes.
1: Okay. And then you have your house and you have credit cards and you have a HELOC, right? Mm-hmm. And a $60,000 rental. Now you're
0: yes.
1: Okay.
0: It's not being rented. No, it's vacant. We were trying to sell it, and it's just sitting there right now.
1: Okay. So, wow. There's so much going on here.
2: And you guys have no money, Emily, right? None in retirement or?
1: There's no cash.
0: Nope, we drained our 401k to do it, and our personal credit
2: did
0: card
2: you know,
0: is maxed. There's no money.
2: Did you know this was going on, or would he make decisions and tell you later?
0: We would agree on things, and then he would go do whatever he wanted. Eventually, I kind of released it over to him, and I found out because our credit card got declined, and then I checked our bank account, and there's no money.
1: So how much do you make at your day job?
0: Right now, I make $25 an hour, working 30 hours a week.
1: And what does he make at his day job?
0: He just started last week, and it's $21 an hour base, and he's trying to sell insurance with Allstate.
1: Okay. All right. Well, if you were to file Chapter 7 bankruptcy, you would have to re-sign on all the debt that is on your home, including any HELOCs or anything else. That doesn't go away, or you lose the home, one of the two.
2: Yeah, how much is all that, Emily, the HELOC on the home?
0: It's like $450,000, and I think our home is probably worth a little under that.
2: So the bulk of that second part of the debt is the home.
1: Wait a minute. Let me back up. So if you sold your home and sold the business, you would clear up $900,000 of the million?
0: Well, no, because we wouldn't. I'm sorry. So we owe about $450,000 on a house right now.
1: I know.
0: We bought it for $185,000.
1: Is that part of the million?
0: No. The HELOC is, which is like another $200,000. The personal, like, mortgage is probably $250,000 right now.
1: Okay. All right. So it would clean up $200,000 of the million. $450,000 would be cleaned up when he sells the business. So that's $650,000 mm-hmm. is cleared, which would leave you about $350,000 in other debt if you sold your house and sold
0: like
1: the
0: credit
1: business.
0: Card. Yeah. Credit card and business debt.
1: And the business debt, when you say business debt, what is that?
0: Like business loans he's taken out.
1: Okay. Well, they're signed personally, so they're not business loans. They're just personal loans he used to buy vending machines with. Now, if you sold the business for $450,000, are there any machines that are not included in that package?
0: No, he would sell them, all of them.
1: That would be done. Okay.
0: Mm-hmm.
1: Okay. So what I'm trying to do is work through if we cleaned house, because in a Chapter 7, you're going to clean house anyway.
0: Mm-hmm.
1: And then if the other $300,000 or whatever gets wiped out if he files bankruptcy. So usually when I'm getting into these things, bankruptcy doesn't do as much for you as you think it does. Because if you sold the business and sold the house, we've not got a lot left to do. And that can be negotiated. That debt can be negotiated down for pennies on the dollar versus filing bankruptcy. So it's possible mathematically, legally, you could probably work your way through this. I don't know, but I think you could, okay? Just based on what I've heard. I'm trying to get figured all out. There's a lot of moving parts. I got to tell you, I'm about having been through this, only I was 28 years old, and I was the stupid husband, okay? I was him. I didn't lie, but I just did stupid stuff. I just went deeply in debt and lost everything on real estate. It wasn't vending machines, but same thing. And I'm more concerned about him being depressed or suicidal, and I'm more concerned about your marriage than I am about any of this money.
0: Mm-hmm.
1: And you're rightfully so very disgusted right now. But if I were going to coach you guys, I would coach him on throwing his shoulders back and building out chapter two of your all's life. And I would coach you guys on sitting down with your pastor, with a good marriage counselor, and try to work your way through this where he repents of the stupidity and he begins a process to rebuild trust with his wife and relationship with his wife, because you are very disgusted right now, and you should be.
2: Yeah.
1: You should be.
2: But money fights many problems. Take marriages. Number one reason for male suicide is financial issues. Exactly. So there's some, there's big.
1: So I want to take care of you two.
2: Yeah.
1: 90% of this discussion and 10% bankruptcy or not, who cares? I try to sell everything and work my way through it.
2: Sorry,
1: that puts
2: Emily.
1: This hour of The Ramsey Show in the books. We'll be back with you before you know it. 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Normal's broke. 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
4: They'll try again in the morning. I'm Lisa Lucera, Fox News. The jury in the Lindsey Clancy trial in Massachusetts failed to come to a decision after 6 days of deliberations. Defense attorney Kevin Reddington blames one juror he says is not following the court's instructions.
5: My motion is to remove this juror that refuses to listen to your instruction on reasonable doubt.
4: Plymouth County Assistant DA Jennifer Sprague disagrees.
6: We have the note from the jury. There's no way to determine what the deliberations are, who's correct, who's incorrect, nor should we.
4: Lindsey Clancy has admitted to killing her three young children in 2023. The jury is trying to determine if she should be held criminally responsible. The Trump administration again asking the Supreme Court to let it move ahead with restrictions on mail ballots before the midterm elections in November, even as legal wrangling over the president's executive order continues in lower courts. The appeal comes after a federal judge in Boston blocked the president's executive order for now. The Missouri Supreme Court has blocked a new congressional district map backed by President Trump, even though it was used in the state's primaries last month.
7: Missouri's high court says the new voting map passed by the Republican-led state legislature needs to be approved by voters. Last December, opponents submitted over 300,000 petition signatures calling for the map to be voted on in a referendum. But Republican Secretary of State Denny Hoskins waited till the August primaries to reject the petition. He said the referendum process can't be used for congressional redistricting. Yet the court ruled the petition was legal, and the state has to go to its old map for the upcoming midterms.
4: Fox's Jill Nato, President Trump calling the decision by the Missouri Supreme Court to block the new congressional maps unconstitutional and ridiculous. 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
2: Activist and author Gloria Steinem has died.
3: Journalist, feminist, and activist Gloria Steinem's death was announced on social media by her foundation, which said she died on Wednesday at her home in New York City, quote, surrounded by some of the many who loved her. Steinem, who became the face of the fight for women's rights, got her start as a journalist in the 1960s, famously going undercover as a waitress at the New York Playboy Club, then writing an expose on the low pay and working conditions. She co-founded Ms. Magazine and spent decades advocating for women's rights in the workplace, as well as the right to abortion through political organizing. She was honored for her civil rights work with a Presidential Medal of Freedom in 2013. Gloria Steinem was 92. In New York City, Tanya J. Powers, Fox News.
2: A Louisiana judge has issued a preliminary injunction against the NCAA, clearing the way for more than 40 athletes to play college sports this year. They sued the NCAA to try to get a fifth year of eligibility under new rules. The decision comes a week after the SEC and other leagues announced potential punishments for any member schools that bring in former pros. High-tech manufacturers, eight universities, and the U.S. government setting up a partnership to build a skilled American workforce.
4: Manufacturers, including those from South Korea, Japan, and India, will participate along with U.S. manufacturers. Stanford is coming up with the curriculum, and sessions will be held there and at seven other participating universities to train people on everything from factory design, assembly line engineering, industrial automation, defense production, and more. Secretary of State Marco Rubio said the U.S. made a huge mistake when we stopped building things.
5: We woke up to the reality just a few years ago that we are suddenly, as a nation, dangerously dependent on other nations for all sorts of things that we need.
4: A State Department release says American advanced manufacturers will need nearly 4 million workers by the year 2033.
2: Fox's Jessica Rosenthal. I'm Lisa Lacerra. This is Fox News.
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0: 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I'm Dave Ramsey. Rachel Cruz, Ramsey personality, number one best-selling author, co-host of Smart Money Happy Hour on the Ramsey Network, and my daughter is my co-host today. Ryan is with us in Chicago. Hey, Ryan, how are you?
1: I'm doing all right, Dave. How are you?
0: Better than I deserve. What's up?
1: So my question is, can I save more than $1,000 before baby step two?
2: What's the purpose? Is something happening? Is there going to be a job change? Well, are you guys expecting a baby? What's the reason?
1: So, no problem. So I'm 34 years old, no mortgage, no kids, no personal loans. I did just transfer to another location, same job, to move towards my family. So I have about, I'm just thinking about, do I pay off debt before, you know, saving, or try to do...
0: I misunderstood. You said you had no personal loans.
1: No, actually from a lender, but I do have two personal loans, student and car. My apologies.
2: Oh, okay. How much in student loans?
0: Those are personal loans. Okay.
2: How much in student loans debt is it?
1: $23,000.
2: Okay.
0: How much
2: on the car?
1: $23,000.
0: Both?
1: Yes, each.
0: $23,000 each. Okay. And what do you make?
1: Take home is $2,800 a month.
2: Okay. And you already made the move, so you're settled, or you're about to?
1: I'm about to in about 2 weeks.
2: Okay, gotcha. And how much do you have in savings?
1: I have $90,000 in 401k and $3,000 in investments, nothing in savings.
2: What's the investments? What's the $3,000? Is that retirement, like a Roth, or is it just a brokerage account?
1: Just a brokerage account.
2: Okay. How are you planning on cash flowing the move with?
1: Well, fortunately, it actually won't cost me any money to move. My family's going to help me. So the moving is actually not going to be difficult, and I'm actually going to get paid the same. And I'm going to start there just like kind of the lateral move.
2: Okay. So they're jumping in, helping with the physical move.
1: Mm-hmm. Yeah.
2: And you're moving from where to where?
1: Northern Wisconsin to Illinois.
2: Okay, gotcha. I mean, if I were you, Ryan, I'm okay if you don't do anything for 2 weeks when it comes to the baby steps. Get moved, start the new job, settle in, and then once everything is there, then yeah, I would start with taking $2,000 out of that investment account and throwing it at this debt. And you're making $2,800 a month. Is that what you said?
1: Yes.
2: Yeah. So it'll be your income is going to be a major factor in you getting out of this debt. I mean, $46,000. And so you finding any margin, because you probably are not, you're not going to have a ton of margin. I'm assuming after rent and food and everything.
0: Is the trajectory on this job going to take this income up pretty quickly? Because you're not making much.
1: I understand. The trajectory is actually a lateral move.
0: No, I mean, after you make the move, are you going to be making double this in 2 years or something?
1: That is my goal. I am planning to kind of do some studying and internally with my company and hopefully move up into another position.
2: What kind of job is it, Ryan?
1: Ironically, low-level finance position.
2: Mm-hmm. Okay.
0: Okay. Yeah. There's another thing coming into play, too, here, is you have a car you can't afford.
2: Mm-hmm.
0: Yeah, I mean, you make $40,000 a year. You have a $23,000 car. That's just ridiculous. So unless your income is going to come up pretty dramatically, pretty quickly over the next 2 or 3 years, this car is going to really hold you back. And if I'm you, I'm going to look at selling that car. Not this week and not anything like that, but, I mean, 6 months from now, you're settling in, you're going to see that what Rachel said is true. There's not a lot of wiggle room in this math to be able to aggressively attack this debt. And I don't want you hanging out in this debt for like 3 years or 5 years or something. So I'm going to take extra jobs. I'm going to move up through the company. We're going to get this income up to double pretty quick with side hustles or whatever, mm-hmm. and start really chunking on this. Because then the $1,000 doesn't become a thing. Because we're not suggesting people keep $1,000 as a permanent plan. This is just while you're getting rid of your debt and totally focusing on your debt. And honestly, the difference in 2,000 or 3,000 and 1,000 is nothing. So it's not even symbolic. It's so, I mean, if you have a problem, it's $8,000 problem of some kind of an $8,000 emergency, you're just as screwed with three as you are with one. So the purpose of the one is not to, because it's enough. It's just, we're going to take it down and we're going to completely focus on getting out of debt. And that would include getting your income way up and very possibly selling this car to get this stuff cleaned up.
2: Yeah, because
0: you are not making any money.
2: Because if you sell the car, Ryan, and get a beater, $2,000 extra a month just going to this debt, you're out in a year. So, I mean, if you can do this quickly, that's the point of the intensity.
0: It's going to cost you another year living on the edge if you keep the car.
2: Yep.
0: At least. And I don't know. And that living on the edge, meaning you're not doing anything but working all the time with your extra jobs and everything else. And that's what it's going to take. So I personally wouldn't do that for a car. Melissa's in San Antonio. Hey, Melissa, how are you?
3: Hi, Dave and Rachel. How are y'all?
0: Better than we deserve. What's up?
3: Good. I just have a question. Is there ever a time on baby steps four, five, and six that you would be okay with not investing the full 15% into retirement?
0: Why do we not want to be wealthy?
3: We do want to be wealthy. My husband and I have been listening for about a year. We paid off $100,000 in debt, and we are we've built our emergency fund. And I have a kid. We have four children. One is in college, and we did not plan well for college, and so we're trying to get him through without student loan debt, and it's just a little tight. So I didn't know if there was for a short time, if you would ever suggest.
0: I don't suggest it. Instead, I'm probably going to think about where he's going to school and how much that costs.
3: Yeah, he's going to an in-state school, small school. It is commercial aviation, and so unfortunately, that's a little expensive. And our college, he has a college fund, but it's just not going to cover it. And so we were going to try to.
0: Yeah, and what's your household income?
3: $300,000.
0: Okay. And this kid's looking for $100,000, right?
3: Yeah. Mm-hmm. Yeah, and he's already, so he's used his college fund. He's on year two, but the college fund is about gone. Mm-hmm. And so,
2: how many years is that?
0: He needs another $50,000.
3: Yeah. Yes. Sure.
0: Mm-hmm. I think you can cash flow the $50,000 and put 15% in. You just got to decide that him going to school is a priority over your lifestyle.
2: Yeah, cutting lifestyle before cutting retirement.
0: I would. I mean, you can do it if you want. It's your life. But the math on it is not good. And
2: when they make $300,000, so.
0: Yeah. I'm just saying the math on cutting it.
2: Oh, yeah.
0: Cutting back
2: on
0: retirement is not appealing.
2: Yeah.

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12: But it would be free, but I wouldn't be working for 3 months. I'm in baby step two, and I just don't know if I should take the opportunity and invest in my future that way.
2: No.
12: Okay.
2: You don't quit your job and make no money when you're deep in debt. You keep working and you get the debt cleared so that you can quit your job. And so what are you doing now?
12: I'm a city bus driver.
2: Okay. And what would you be doing when you take the new position?
12: So it's an apprenticeship program. I would be working part-time. It would be free. It would be for construction and then an apprenticeship, a paid apprenticship after the 3 months. And then
2: I'm sorry,
12: eventually
2: what,
12: I would
2: what
12: like,
2: in construction requires an apprenticeship?
12: So in Canada, you do like construction for like carpentry, electrician, all of that. So you learn a little bit of everything, and then they place you with the union for an apprenticeship with them in an area that you excel in.
0: Mm-hmm. Okay. And how much would you be making after the 3 months?
12: They usually start at $33 an hour, but it goes up because you would continue
0: growing. What are you making now? What are you making now an hour as a bus driver?
12: With overtime last year, I made $80,000. I take $1,900 biweekly.
0: Biweekly. Okay.
2: So this is after the apprenticeship is break even, right?
12: Yeah, but I don't like what I'm doing right now. Yeah. So that's what's really pushing me to try to.
0: How much debt do you have?
12: Maneuver that way. I'm $15,000 right now. 15. I have a car and a credit card.
0: Okay.
2: How much is the car debt?
12: I owe $6,000 on it.
2: Mm-hmm. Okay, and $9,000 on a credit card. Okay. Yeah, I'm just going to roll up my sleeves and knock those two things out and then save up a good down payment. How were you planning on living while you made no money?
12: I would work part-time where I will currently work as a casual, and I currently live with my parents, so I would just...
2: Yeah. How old are you?
12: I'm 33.
2: Okay. All right. The other thing I want you to think about while you're doing this, but first, yes, I would clear off the debt before I went into an apprenticeship and cut my

0: pay dramatically. You need the money to clear the debt, but you should be able to clear it really fast. You got no overhead. You're making $80,000 and you only need $15,000. So you should do this in just a matter of months, not a matter of years. Mm-hmm. Okay. Mathematically, you should. And then the other thing I want you to investigate is the only thing you've looked at is the union track. And I am sure that they're, I'm not positive, but I feel relatively sure that it's somewhat like the states in that you can go the union route or you can go the non-union route, which, by the way, will put you to work a lot faster. And so I would investigate, you know, going to work on a construction site and start making $30 an hour. And just like that. Mm-hmm. And then start to learn while you're there. And
1: yeah,
0: you know,
1: do some investigation. Yeah, learn investigating the trade in that field, Michelle, yeah, before you make that decision. But honestly, yeah, if you're bringing around probably 6,000 home a month ish, if you can, if you can throw 4,000 at this, you're done in, I mean, 4 months. So then we can pick up the internship and look to see, you know, in the future. Because I would want you to change jobs. I understand if you hate it, and that's not a way to do life. But for 4 months, I would do that in overtime, like what you're doing, and just get this debt knocked out.
0: Yeah, because if you don't have the debt hanging over you while you're trying to make the transition, you're more likely to pull it off. And I want you to pull it off. Mm-hmm. I agree with the move. I'm not going to hop, you know, immediately on that. So, well, let's clear the debt and then move in that direction. Ashley's in Peoria. Hey, Ashley, what's up?
2: Hi, good to talk to you guys.
0: You too. How can we help?
2: So, we were lucky enough during COVID to refinance for a 15-year loan at a 1.75%. So
0: wow,
2: we have 8 years left, and we owe $86,000 on our house.
0: Mm-hmm.
2: We used to homeschool, but now my girls are going to private school like 15 to 20 miles away. And because of that, I am going into town 2 to 3 times a day. The last 2 days, it was 80 miles per day. You just never know, you know, miles per day or whatnot. So my question would be for both of you, would it make sense for us to just get rid of our 1.75 that we only have 8 more years left and move into town where we would be closer to the girls' school? We would not be able to, you know, be in the car so much. My youngest is not even in kindergarten year yet. My oldest is a freshman. So I do have a lot more years to do this, but
1: 12, you know, if you stay at that school and stay in that house, it's 12 years from kindergarten to senior year.
2: Yeah, exactly.
1: Yeah. Do you work, Ashley, or your husband?
2: Yeah, so I currently stay home.
1: Okay.
2: Obviously, in next year when she's in kindergarten might be a little different.
1: Mm-hmm.
2: But yes, my husband does work full time, and he brings in like $2,300 bimonthly.
0: Why are you making 5 trips a day?
2: Well, I'm not making 5 trips. I'm making at least 3.
0: Why?
2: To driving there and then picking them up, and then in the evening I might be having piano, or one of the girls might have golf, or we might have something at church. So we're,
1: yeah, back and forth.
2: I agree with you where you're like,
0: wait a minute,
2: why are you even doing this?
0: Piano is at the school?
2: Piano is at a local college.
0: Oh, so this has nothing to do with the school decision.
2: No.
0: Golf is at the school?
2: Golf is at through school, but at a golf course.
0: Yeah, but I mean, it's through the school. Okay,
1: basically,
0: and church obviously is separate. So the piano in the church was already there.
2: Yes.
0: You were already,
1: basically, your life is 20 miles from where you guys live.
2: Yeah. Especially we want to be more involved in the school. We want to be more involved in church. There's just things that we want there.
1: Sure. So if you have you guys looked at houses? Are you able to afford the move?
2: Well, that was the question. Our mortgage would go up $1,000.
1: Okay.
0: Why?
2: Not based on
0: interest rate.
2: Well,
0: $80,000 at 4% change in interest rate is not $1,000.
2: Well, you have.
0: You're moving up in price.
2: Well, yeah, because we bought this house for $150,000.

0: $50,000.
1: You're moving up in price.
2: Yeah, because they bought their house at the
1: No. They sell this house, and they have an $80,000 mortgage. If they go get an $80,000 mortgage in downtown at 6%, it is not a $1,000 swing. You're trying to move up in house while you're doing all these other things. You can't afford to do that.
2: Well, we don't know yet. What's the, you guys? What hits your bank account every month? $4,600.
0: Yes, and then he does have VA disability of
2: and how much is that?
0: $760.
2: Okay. So, and then the new mortgage would be what?
0: Well, they're, you know, an estimate of $2,100, but that's with insurance and property taxes.
2: Yeah.
0: And at a rate of...
1: Not on $80,000, it's not.
2: No, but what the...
1: They're moving up in price.
2: Yes, probably because it's a nicer area. Is that right, Ashley?
1: And you can't afford to do that and the private schools. You don't. You cannot take a mortgage at 50% of your income because you chose to move your children into a school that you can't afford in a place where you can't afford to live. No, you can't just keep doing, I can't afford, but I want to. No, I would not do that.
2: Because of the...
1: I'm not going to have a mortgage that's 50% of your take
2: home pay. Yeah, I agree. That's what I'm trying to get to the bottom of. So, Ashley, no, you can't. You can't afford it.
1: No, if you can find another house that you can move into and have an $80,000 mortgage at 6%, yes, I would do that. Hey, folks, Dave Ramsey here. 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

0: Caroline is in Dallas, Texas. Hi, Caroline. How are you?
1: Hey, I'm well. Thank you so much for answering my question today.
0: We'll try.
1: Thanks. I want to buy a horse, and my financial advisor told me I need to grow my investment portfolio a little bit more before I can afford it. And I feel like I can afford it. So I wanted to just get a second opinion from you all.
0: Okay. What's the size of your investment portfolio?
2: The size of the horse. I don't know why.
1: Yeah. Okay. Yeah.
2: Big horse, small horse, Caroline.
1: Yeah. It's a quarter horse. It's going to be a show horse, a reining show horse. That's big here in Texas. And so reining is a thing here, is a type of horseback riding. But anyway, it'll be a show horse. And my investment portfolio, to answer your question, is $7 million. My net worth is $8 million. And your screener asked me how much I've been earning on that. And I actually went, I told them about 14%. They were like, oh, that's about four. But I went and looked it up, and it's 16.47% that I've earned year over year.
0: That would be right.
1: And so.
0: Yeah. Okay. And yeah, how much is this reigning quarter horse?
1: Yeah. So it's going to be somewhere around 75,000. It might be more. It might be less.
0: Okay. I don't know why your financial advisor even gets a vote. You're a lady that has $7-8 million, and she wants to spend $75,000.
1: Well, thank you for that. And but here's the thing, the ongoing upkeep. And the reason he gets a vote is I trust him, and I ask him the question. So, I mean, rang his bell and asked him.
2: Okay. How much is the upkeep yearly?
0: The answer is he wouldn't do it if it was him, but the answer is not you can't afford it. You can afford it. Now, if you're not a horse person, you might not view this as wise, but you're a horse person, and it's where you want to burn some money. You're getting ready to put $150,000 in the middle of the floor.

0: $1,000 a year.
1: Okay.
0: Right?
1: So I should be able to afford a horse, right?
0: Yeah.
2: Yeah.
0: Yeah. But just remember, though, when it comes to horses, it's like a lot of things. It's like my cars and my guns and some other things. The first one is the gateway drug.
1: Oh, yes. I've had show
0: this horses. This is going to be a problem. It's going to get worse.
1: Yes.
0: So be forewarned.
1: Yeah, they're like potato chips. Yep. I'm a recent widow, and so my husband always worked and had a big job, and so we were able to afford horses, and it was fine because he had an income. But now I don't have.
0: You have a $700,000 annual income.
1: Well, right. Other than that, I don't have a job.
2: What's your house situation, Caroline? Do you own your house? Are you still paying on the mortgage?
1: I still have a $140,000 mortgage.
0: Why?
1: And I need, it takes me about, because that's what my husband did, my recently departed husband. We had a very low, at less than 2% interest rate. Mm-hmm. So he was just like, let's just pay it off, you know, over 15 years, that kind of thing. So I might pay off my house. I know you strongly
0: I would pay off your house. And because you want the horse, you should buy the horse. You can afford it. I just want you to, I buy some things that are absolutely, everyone buys some things that are absolutely ridiculous, meaning that we just take the money and burn it in the middle of the floor. It's just it's ridiculous consumption, right? We all do.
1: Yep.
0: And the only question is, does it harm your life when you do that? Okay.
1: That's the question.
0: And this does not harm your life. $150,000, 75 for the horse, and the next 2 years of upkeep gets you to 150 real quick, right? Burning $150,000 in your fireplace tonight, your life would not change 1 ounce.
1: Okay.
2: And $45,000 a year for the upkeep ongoing doesn't change. $700,000 a year coming in.
0: So. I think in the future I would want my financial advisor to phrase differently so I don't fire him. He should say, okay. You can afford to do this, but you need to understand that you are completely burning this money in the middle of the floor. If you understand that and you feel like you're going to be okay, mathematically, you're going to be okay. But you can't do this 10 times. You can do it once. We don't go to $1.5 million. We're not going to $1.5 million on this.
1: Yeah, I want to keep it going a year over. You know what I mean? I want to keep it.
0: No, I'm saying.
1: Probably four to six years, I'm going to buy another horse. And retire the other one, and the retire.
0: Well, if you live on considerably less than $700,000, and you end up with $14 million, and you want to buy another horse, then I think you'll be fine.
2: Mm-hmm.
1: Okay.
0: Yeah, but just
1: because some of my portfolio is in, you know, IRAs, like about half of it's in an IRA that I can't really touch.
0: Yeah, but it's growing at that rate. Is my point. You are not going backward; you're going forward.
2: Yeah, and that's 7 years, so you can get to it. So
0: yeah, and 7 years from now it will have doubled if it's continuing at 10% or greater. And so your 7 will be 14 7 years from now if you're earning 10 or greater, and you have been. So you've got a good portfolio, and so the question is if you booked a $200,000 Four Seasons or Ritz private jet around the world, which is actually available for about that, it would be the same thing. I'm going to travel around the world for the next 6 months by private jet, and I'm going to book it through Four Seasons or Ritz. They both have it, okay? And it'd be the same exact thing. You're just burning the money.
2: Yeah, but that's triple what she's paying for the
0: $200,000, I said, and she's paying $150,000.
2: But that's over,
0: She's going to pay. She's going to pay $75,000, and then she's got 2 years of upkeep. She's going to have $150,000-$200,000 in this horse in a heartbeat.
2: Yeah.
0: So
2: and ongoing, the upkeep is $45,000.
0: And so
2: all that's say.
0: But if you have $7 million and you want to go on a $200,000 trip,
2: you can do that. Yes. Yes.
0: That's my point.
2: Yep.
0: And now, would your financial advisor agree with that? Obviously, he wouldn't. You know, but that
2: her financial advisor. Yeah.
0: He doesn't get a vote on that stuff. You know, he just is there to help me understand the math and, you know, let's couch this decision looking at what it does to the arithmetic. Does this harm my life?
2: I wonder why he would tell her.
0: Well, I'll give you, let's give him the benefit of the doubt for a second.
2: Yeah.
0: Okay, I'll be nice. he might be, her husband just passed

0: way.
1: Mm-hmm.
0: He's been coaching both of them for years. He might be afraid she's buying this out of grief, and he might be trying to protect her as a widow.
1: For a large purchase.
0: Making a large purchase. Because maybe she, if her husband was here, maybe they wouldn't have done this purchase or mm-hmm. whatever. He may be kind of standing in there trying to love her well.
1: Right.
0: That may be what it is.
1: Yep. But that's a different thing than to say you can't afford it and you need your portfolio to grow. Yeah.
0: That sounds parental. And you're not my parent. You're my financial advisor.
1: Yep.
0: And so, folks, the relationship you always want with your financial advisor is not parental. It's teacher. So it's like, I worry about you if you're going to spend $2 million and you've got seven. I think that's unwise. I think you're going to regret that. And here's why. Here's how that destroys your nest egg and messes with it. But you also could say to her, instead of saying you can't afford it, you know, hey, you just lost so-and-so, you know, a year and mm-hmm. a half, 2 years ago, and make sure you're not doing this from a place of grief.
1: Purchase.
0: You're not medicating the grief somehow.
1: Yeah.
0: And I'm worried about you, and I care about mm-hmm. you. That would be an okay position.
1: Right.
0: That's a brotherly position rather than a parental position.
1: Well, glad Caroline called when George Camel wasn't on, because he'd be like,
0: George is just no horse guy. He's on all the...
1: I think he would even tell Caroline she can buy the horse.
0: But. Because he's on all
1: he'd be under the desk.
0: He's on the hate list of all the horse people websites.

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11: Jen is... where I don't even know where to start. I've just recently learned about you and started watching a few of your videos, and I saw the baby steps video, and I know that step one is save $1,000. My problem is I have absolutely nothing. And when I say I have nothing, I mean like rent was due Tuesday. I get paid tomorrow and I'm still going to be $300 short. And I don't know where to start.
0: How did you get to this place?
11: Divorce. Majority of my life, I was an at-home mom, taking care of my kids. And so when I got divorced, I was working a part-time job, had no benefits. and I have a decent job now.
0: What do you make now?
11: I bring home about $2,100 a month after taxes, which isn't great, but it does offer benefits.
12: And you got nothing in the divorce, Heather?
11: I did, and what I got, I used to pay off one of my student loans, which was about $30,000, but I still have probably about $20,000 in student loan debt, which also scares me because I heard you say on one of your videos, do not take out a student loan because you can't get rid of them.
0: You can't get rid of them with bankruptcy. You got to get rid of them by paying it off. How long have you been divorced?
11: A little over 3 years now.
0: Okay.
12: And do you have kids?
11: I do, but they're both adults.
0: Are you getting any alimony?
11: No, I don't get any alimony. Where I'm at, that's not a thing.
0: The screen says you're in Chicago. Are you in Chicago proper or in a suburb?
11: I'm actually in Indiana, but they asked what the closest major city was.
0: Thank you. That's why I asked, because that's what I know.
11: Yeah.
12: So Indiana, you don't, it's...
0: Well, I mean, she's not got Illinois taxes. And probably a little different economy, microeconomy that you're sitting in versus in Chicago itself. More likely you can make it on $2,100 there than you could downtown Chicago. That's my point. So,
11: barely.
0: What are you doing? What's your job?
11: So I work for a major healthcare company, and I work in a call center for them.
0: Good. Okay. Good for you.
12: Is there how long have you been with them?
11: It'll be 2 years in March.
12: 2 years, okay. And do you see forward progress at that company to get your income up, to move up?
11: Yeah, so like in October, so I started, almost 2 years ago, March.
12: Okay.
11: And then 6 months later, I got a promotion within the department.
12: Good.
11: And got a pay raise. Mm-hmm. And now it's yearly, so now in October, next month, I'll get a review again and get a pay increase, but I don't know what that'll be.
0: And you're working 40 hours?
11: Yes, at least. Right. We're offered overtime the first of every month, and I always try and get at least 8 hours of overtime in, depending on what day of the week the first falls on.
0: Okay.
12: So you're bringing home $2,100 a month. How much is your rent?
11: My rent is $1,320 a month.
12: So half of your...
11: I'm in an apartment, and that's typically what the rent is going for in any safe neighborhood.
0: Okay, the bad news in your overall situation is, you described it accurately, this is a really, really tough spot that you're in. The good news is this is the worst it's ever going to be.
11: God, I hope so.
0: Oh, I promise you. So you've got two hurdles that I hear, and we'll see what Rachel wants to add or subtract from that. Hurdle number one that I hear is, you guys were married a long time. Your heart is broken. You're grieving. You're angry. And you're still healing from, getting muddy boots trampling on your heart. And with that, part of that healing is getting your personal confidence up to say, I'm going to win again. Chapter two of my life, the encore, after the curtain comes down and the curtain comes back up, the encore is going to be amazing. I just haven't figured it out yet. And your heart hasn't gotten to that yet, that level of belief. But I will tell you this. I've been doing this about 35 years, and I've seen ladies at exactly your age have the best decade of their entire life overall, but certainly including income, from 53 to 63. I see it all the time because of the stuff, the gravel that is in your belly. You got the right stuff inside of you. You just don't believe it again yet. And as that starts to wake up, you're going to go be somebody you never even dreamed you would be over the next 10 years. I've seen it happen over and over again. Okay, so I see that in your future more than you do at this moment. So that's one hurdle you've got to overcome. The second hurdle is we've got to work on this income because you're starving to death. Mm-hmm. You got to pick up overtime, side jobs, everything else. You got no margin in this math. This math is hard. So, if you had another $2,000 a month coming in, your whole life would change right now. Because the difference in 2100 and 4100 in your world is so huge. It would just, working all the time at something that's moral and legal and makes good money, starting with all the overtime you can get, not just 8 hours. I want 8 hours a day. How much will you work me? I need money. Okay. And this is not a way of life for the next 10 years. This is for the next 6 months. So you can pile up a little money in the corner and know you get to eat next month because you live from fear to fear, hand to hand, mouth to mouth right now. Agreed?
11: Yeah.
0: And if you had $10,000 in the bank, your whole attitude, the way you walk down the street would shift.
11: Yeah.
0: And it'd be part of your healing as well, which I really desire for you after talking to you. I think you're special.
12: Yeah. I mean, it's from the financial standpoint, how they're fighting for that peace and having some safety.
0: That's your next
12: goal.
0: At
12: this point, yes.
0: I'm not worried about the $20,000 student loan. I'm worried about Heather having a little margin, a little wiggle room, or a lot of wiggle room. I'd like for you to just kind of slosh around in the cash for a few minutes, like you've just got a little pile of it for the first time in a while, instead of worrying about, you know, whether we're going to get, you know, canned tuna fish or canned Dinty Moore or whatever it is you're having to choose between. I mean, yuck, right? I mean, this is tough right now. These numbers are hard. So I'll tell you the other thing I would do is I would make sure if I'm you, I would make sure I'm plugged into a good church. And get some people around me that begin to love me and believe in me, and that don't mind if you scream and cuss a little bit, don't mind if you cry a little bit, and they might take you to dinner occasionally, and just tell you what I've been telling you for the last few minutes, that you're a child of God, and I see a good future for you, and I'd like for you to have that in your life too.
11: Yeah, and I do. I do have a wonderful.
0: Oh, good.
11: A wonderful church family.
0: Good. Okay, good.
11: I do. Yeah.
0: Good. Well, lean on them. Lean on them. They it's an opportunity for them to love someone well. And I'm not saying become a permanent charity case, but girl, you in a hurt right now.
12: Yep. Let people love you.
0: And it's okay to be loved while you in a hurt, you know?
12: Yep.
0: And then later on, you're going to have $10 million in the bank, and you're going to find a

0: Heather somewhere, and you'll help her.
1: That's right. Amen. But yeah, you're in an exhausting place, Heather.
0: Exactly.
1: Emotionally, financially, the hours you're going to be working, it's going to be tiring. But even if you can put $100 a week away, I mean, you look up in 2 months, you're like, there's $800. Like that even in and of itself is like, okay, we need some moving progress.
0: I need the math to get me back from the edge of terror.
1: Yeah.
0: If you want to win with money in 2026, you can't keep living normal. 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
3: Tensions running high. Fox News, I'm Sue Guzman. And the defense in the Lindsey Clancy murder trial is demanding the removal of a juror after indicating Thursday that the rest of the panel wanted to find Clancy not guilty by reason of insanity for the strangling of her three young children. The latest from Fox's Brian Yenis.
4: First, you did a sidebar, taking each juror, all 12 of them, and asking them a question. And then after that, he read an instruction to the jury about reasonable doubt.
5: Not enough for the Commonwealth to establish a probability, even a strong probability, that the defendant is more likely to be guilty than not guilty. That is not enough. Instead, the evidence must convince you of the defendant's guilt to a reasonable and moral certainty.
4: Now, according to Lindsey Clancy's attorney, Kevin Reddington, he then, after the jury was dismissed from the courtroom, had an objection. He said that it is one juror who refuses to listen to the instruction of reasonable doubt.
3: And the judge declined the defense motion to replace the juror. Vice President J.D. Vance hosting a White House media briefing Thursday, where he tried to make the case for electing Republicans ahead of the midterms. Fox's Jessica Rosenthal with more.
6: Vice President J.D. Vance said if people are concerned about high prices and affordability, then why elect Democrats who he says will raise taxes?
7: What they're telling you is that every inflation problem that you're worried about today, they're going to make worse, and they're going to undo our very good efforts to try to bring down the inflation and to make that reduction in inflation sustainable.
6: When it comes to Iran, he said the blockade and economic D-Day are working.
7: I think that they're losing their capabilities by the day. I think they're realizing, by the way, that their control over the Strait of Hormuz is effectively gone.
3: America's listening to Fox News.
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3: The Missouri Supreme Court has blocked a new congressional district map backed by President Trump, even though it was used in the state's primaries last month. Fox's Jill Nato has a story.
12: Missouri's High Court says the new voting map passed by the Republican-led state legislature needs to be approved by voters. Last December, opponents submitted over 300,000 petition signatures calling for the map to be voted on in a referendum. But Republican Secretary of State Denny Hoskins waited till the August primaries to reject the petition. He said the referendum process can't be used for congressional redistricting. Yet the court ruled the petition was legal, and the state has to go to its old map for the upcoming midterms. President Trump on Truth Social called the ruling horrible and ridiculous. Jill Nato, Fox News.
3: In another remapping battle, Maryland Supreme Court says voters will decide in November on a Democrat-backed redistricting amendment for control of the House. It could let lawmakers redraw districts to target the state's lone Republican congressional seat ahead of the 2028 elections. Teenagers facing arson charges related to a deadly summer fire in Washington state.
13: The Douglas County Sheriff's Office arresting an 18-year-old in Kent, Washington, suspected of sparking July's Chelan Hills fire. The blaze, which ignited just after midnight on Independence Day, burning nearly 10,000 acres, destroying several homes, and leading to the death of a 69-year-old man. Detectives allege the teen was part of a group that set off illegal fireworks from the back of a truck off a highway that ignited the flames, noting they are seeking at least five other suspects believed to be involved. The teen was booked on charges of first-degree arson, manslaughter, malicious mischief, and third-degree assault, and is being held on $1 million bail. Kristen Goodwin, Fox News.
3: And Gloria Steinem, the defining symbol of the women's liberation movement of the 1960s and 1970s, has died. She was 92. I'm Sue Guzman. This is Fox News.
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0: Welcome back to the Ramsey Show in the Fairwinds Credit Union Studio. James is in New York City. Hi, James. How are you?
1: I'm better than I deserve. Dave, how are you doing?
0: Just the same, sir. How can I help?
1: I'm glad to hear that. I'll go right into it. It's great to talk to you. I've been listening to you for about a year now, watching your show every day while I run.
0: Thank you.
1: About 8 years ago, I started trying to buy real estate, you know, with, you know, saving 20 or 30% down payments and borrowing money from friends to be able to buy. I know it's a huge mistake now, and it's not what TikTok says that it is. In the same time, my cousin asked for money to do the same, and I borrowed about $300,000 on her behalf from my network so that she can also grow her portfolio. Fast forward to now, real estate is the opposite of what TikTok says. I am also married, and we are planning a wedding next year. I paid off over $600,000 of real estate debt that I borrowed from my friend after listening to you guys for the last 2 years.
2: Wow.
1: And I also have five of my rental properties have been paid off.
0: Wow.
2: That's amazing.
1: And I am working. Thank you. And I am actively working towards becoming debt-free with all of my real estate and all of my debts.
0: Amazing.
1: I do have some debt outstanding. I paid off all the debt that I borrowed from friends. Mm-hmm. And I only have mortgages on about 15 of my rental properties. Mm-hmm. But the balance that my cousin borrowed is still outstanding. And mm-hmm. she hasn't made any interest payments in over 18 months. And she also got foreclosed on all of her houses. And with a wedding to pay for next year, newly married, I'm thinking, should I sell some of my real estate to pay off her debt and start over from scratch? Or should I wait it out and pay it off little by little?
2: Did you borrow the money on her behalf, or she borrowed money? You had $300,000 cash that you lent her.
1: So the same people that I borrowed from to start my own portfolio, I borrowed from them so that I can give to her.
0: And I think it's fairly easy to figure out she's not going to pay this.
1: So no.
0: So you're going to have
1: to. Some of her house is foreclosed on.
0: Yeah.
1: So I am on the hook for that.
0: Yeah. So how are you going to pay the $300,000 now? The numbers you're throwing around are amazing. Congratulations on your change in direction. So you paid off $600,000 already. How did you do that?
1: Little by little, I've just been saving up cash from the real estate income that's been coming in, my regular W-2 job, and I also sold a couple houses.
0: In what period of time did you pay off $600,000 doing that?
2: 2 years.
1: In the last 30 months.
0: Okay. So why could you not just continue on that track and clear this 300?
1: I still have 15 houses with mortgages on them.
0: Mm-hmm. But you paid off $600,000 in your current situation. You paid off $600,000 in 30 months, right?
1: Yeah.
0: And you sold a couple properties and you cash flowed the rest of it out of the rentals, right?
1: Yeah.
0: And so you've still got that cash flow. And you could sell one other rental or two other rentals and do that.
2: How much are you making a month, James?
1: They vary. It's usually anywhere between $20,000 to about $28,000 after mortgages, utilities, and taxes is paid out.
0: Mm-hmm. And then your personal W-2 income is what?
1: $180,000.
0: Yeah, good job. Okay. Well, so overall, let's just say this, okay? You got 15 still mortgaged. You make 108. You've got cash flow because you got a bunch of them paid off. And you have a $300,000 unsecured loan hanging over your head like a knife. And so that I need to clear. That's the overall picture. And so what would I do in that overall picture, not just the 300, but everything else? I would lay out a game plan and say in X number of years, I want to be 100% debt-free with my real estate portfolio. Now, what I would suggest you do is play with the math because you're good at it. I've been listening to you. You've got this dialed in. You know where you are and you know how you got there. And so this is a gift you've got. You like math riddles almost, right? So lay out this math riddle and say, how many properties do I have to sell and which ones would I sell of the ones that are mortgaged in order to be 100% debt-free in 3 years? Because the 15 that have mortgages also have equity. So you don't have to sell them all to clear the mortgages. Mm-hmm. You would sell the ones you hate the most or that have the most equity because you want to get the most traction in this scenario. Okay? So Let's just use an example. I've got to sell 7 of the 15 that are mortgaged to clear the 300 grand and clear the other 8. And I can do that in 3 years. Well, that's one thing to consider. What if I waited and went a little slower and I took 5 years? Oh, then I've only got to sell 5 of them. Or whatever the number is. I'm making that number up. It's probably not that far off. But, you know, lay you out a 3-year plan. What would have to be true? What would I have to sell? And what would I have to do with the cash flows to clear the 300 grand and to clear all mortgages in 3 years? What would I have to sell? What would I have to do? What would have to be true to do all mortgages in 5 years? And then you decide which one of those programs you want to work. I'm okay with either one of those two. I'm going to stay in debt the rest of my life. That's the only time I would yell
2: at
0: you.
2: But you're not urgent right now.
0: No, no.
2: Because it's real estate.
0: He can clear the 300.
2: Because it's real estate. But if it was credit card debt, we'd be having a different discussion, or student loan debt.
0: Yeah, but he's got the ability to retain some of this portfolio. He doesn't have to destroy it.
2: Yeah.
0: You don't have to burn it down.
2: Yeah.
0: To clear it. Because you've already made progress on my idea.
2: Yeah.
0: When it wasn't my idea, right?
1: Yes, so I've been trying to pay it off, and I've been mainly focused on like my own debt, but now I'm just thinking there's just no way that she's ever going to pay it back. And
0: let's just change the name on that. That is not her debt. You borrowed it. What you did with it was really stupid, but you borrowed it. It's your debt.
1: Yes,
0: you gave it to an incompetent real estate investor who happens

0: to be kin to you, and you lost your money that you borrowed. So it's not her debt. She's not going to pay it.
1: Does she talk to you, James? Does she feel bad about it?
2: Not at all. I think the relationship is strained there. So at no point, there's no text messages aren't returned, calls aren't returned.
1: Oh, wow. You know, okay, so she went dark.
0: Truthfully, even if she wanted to pay it, she doesn't have anything left. They took all the property.
1: Yep.
0: She's working in a coffee shop. I mean, you're not getting $300,000 out of this chick.
2: Not at all. That's why I want to hurry up and just get it out of the way and pay
0: so
2: it
0: So you need
2: off,
0: to pay so your no debt, your $300,000. Mm-hmm. You've already paid $600 of your $900, and now you got $300 left to go.
1: Another example of co-signing.
0: Loaning money to relatives. The only thing worse than loaning money to relatives is loaning money to relatives that you borrowed to loan.
1: I know, but it's that same idea that I'm having to step in the middle of your debt situation, a co-signer taking out a loan on behalf of someone else.
0: Yeah.
1: It's not great.
0: Yeah.
1: So I'm sorry, James.
0: Yeah, it's awful.
1: And then it destroys the relationship.
0: I think you're going to end up with the property that you have now that's debt-free, plus some portion of those 15 properties.
1: And he's
0: properties
1: got five sold off, or paid off, five properties paid off.
0: I think you can clear it all. I don't know what the equities are in them.
1: Yeah.
0: But you start running the math out on that. It's a neat math riddle to run.

0: As a frugal guy, I'm always looking for entertainment that's worth what I pay for it. And Angel's newest movie, Runner, definitely passes the test. 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
7: Lauren is in Houston, Texas. Hi, Lauren. How are you?
8: I'm doing well. How are you?
7: Better than I deserve. What's up?
8: So I was wondering if it's worth living almost paycheck to paycheck and staying where we are to work toward getting to, like, owning our family's business, or should my husband change his job into something that we can live a little bit more comfortably?
7: Okay. The business cannot afford to pay him what he is worth?
8: Not at this moment, due to how his father and his mother are spending the profit.
7: Okay. That's not the answer. The answer is the business can afford to pay him a proper amount because it would just simply make less profit. So, for instance, what does your husband do at this company?
8: It's a telecommunication company. He's a lead technician.
7: Okay. What does a lead technician make in the marketplace in Houston?
8: I think, honestly, it's around $32 an hour.
7: Yeah, that sounds about right to me.
9: What's he making now?
8: Half that, $16.
7: Okay.
9: Oh, my.
7: And so, here's the rule, okay? Then if he leaves and they want a technician, they're going to have to pay $32 an hour because they're not going to be able to hire someone to do this job for $16.
8: Right.
7: Yeah. And so what we teach people in Entree Leadership with Family Business is you pay the family member market rate for the position, and we discuss future ownership, not instead of future ownership, so I can go on a cruise and you guys are starving.
8: All the employees, the most one employee is making is $19 an hour.
7: Okay.
9: So they're underpaying everybody.
7: No, they're not, or everybody would have left. So something's wrong with your numbers.
8: It's because they've got people with, I guess, history behind them that makes it very hard for them to find other jobs. As in, like, a criminal background.
7: Oh, okay. Okay.
8: So they're kind of grandfathered, if you leave, you won't find anything else, so you're staying situation.
7: Mm. Okay.
9: So more out of desperation, these people are staying.
8: Yes.
9: That's kind of what you're saying.
8: And I'm there helping in the office. I mean, I'm basically taking over the office. I'm getting $15 an hour, so almost what he's making. Plus, I've got childcare. I've got an infant on my hands.
7: Okay. What's your husband? What does your husband say about all this? Is he dissatisfied like you are?
8: No. Yes, but we like where we're getting it to be. I guess getting the business to be for it to be in our hands.
9: So he's willing to put up with it in order to own the business.
8: He is.
7: And
8: yes.
7: When are you supposed to own the business to offset the fact that you're being paid half of what you're worth?
8: By the end of next year.
7: Oh, okay.
9: So not 5 years.
7: So what kind of profit? What kind of profit does the business make?
8: We can take home anywhere between $40,000 to $60,000 a month.
7: Okay, and you won't trade that for $16 an hour for a year?
8: I guess my issue is we're kind of slowly getting behind on our bill situation. And my in-laws we're refinancing everything, so they have better cash flow because they are racking up a bunch of credit cards and things like that so that they don't have to take it out of their own bank because COVID hit them hard. And they've got so many loans they're trying to catch up, and they're just not, I guess, doing it right.
7: How are they going to give you this business? It sounds like it's all in pieces.
8: That's why I'm in the office putting everything together, getting the business up to date. It's a data telecommunication company. So, I mean, it is a very needed, I guess, in this
9: and
8: world.
9: And they have retirement, Lauren?
7: They're making $40,000 or $50,000 a month.
8: Yes.
7: $600,000 a year.
8: Yes.
7: And why are they having to refinance anything? Why aren't they just paying it off?
8: Because they've got $6,500, a month going towards a line of credit that is at 75% interest that I keep telling them to pay off, but they're like, well, what if this happens? And then they rack up another credit card, or I guess they're very stubborn, and I'm slowly getting to them to be like, okay,
9: do
8: no,
9: they
8: you
9: have retirement, Lauren? I'm scared in a year from now, they're not going to have the ability to walk away from $40,000 to $60,000 a month.
8: No, but within the end of the year, how I'm getting things kind of refinanced into every, like, lower interest rates, we are
7: okay.
8: Let's stop.
7: You're all over the place. All right. These numbers aren't adding up anymore. Okay. So here's the thing. If you and your husband can sit down and see a path to becoming the owner of a business that makes $40,000 a month net profit, and if we believe that the parents are going to be in a condition to hand us that in 18 months, yes, I would sacrifice to get that. But everything you go back to sounds like you're bitter and mad towards them and you think they're stupid. And I really don't care about that in this conversation. The conversation is your husband underpaid? Yes, he's underpaid, but that's a great deal to trade $16 an hour for $40,000 a month profit a year from now or 18 months from now. That's a bargain.
9: Yep.
7: But I'm not sure that you believe that that's going to happen, because I think you think they've got so much debt and other things going on that they're never going to honor their word and walk off. That's what I think's really going on. You don't think this is going to happen.
9: Is that true, Lauren?
8: Yeah, that is pretty. Because
9: it sounds
8: they
9: true to me.
8: Stubborn.
7: Yeah.
9: Yeah.
7: You're throwing so many darts in these balloons that there's not anything here for the clown. I mean, it's just there's nothing left. So, you know, you've got to sit down with them and figure out where we're going next and how we're going to get there. And you've got, so if I'm going to stay, I've got to see a path that is logical on how we're going to get there in 12 to 18 months.
9: And these people sound just wild.
7: And if they can't help you with that path, you should leave them and let them have this circus.
9: Yes. And it needs to be written out, an agreement of what you all four are agreeing to. Like, on paper.
7: This is very vague. Like, I jumped in and helped for a little while. Now I'm running the whole stinking thing. And they said they're going to give it to us, but they've got a 75% interest line of credit. What are they dealing with? The mafia? Oh, my God. And so, you know, and who wants to keep that around like it's a pet? So this is so illogical. There's so much crap going on in this conversation. So, yeah, you've got to comb through all this stuff and go, when we get the business, here's what we're going to have to pay. Pay off, because you won't have paid it off. And
9: then,
7: here's how we're going to operate it. But if you can trade $16 an hour for $40,000 a month in 18 months, you should make that trade.
9: Yeah, but
7: but you've got to come to the place you believe that's going to happen. And like Rachel said, it's written down.
9: Yeah, and that they have the ability to hand you a business and they can go off in retirement. I don't think they have money.
7: I think they're broke.
9: Yeah.
7: I think the whole place is a lot more broke than everybody
9: thinks
7: it is.
9: I'm like, I don't think
7: I'm not sure I believe the $40,000 a month thing anymore.
9: Well, she said she's running.
7: I don't think you keep 75% interest around. I mean, your parents would have to be cousins to want to keep 75% interest around if you're making $40,000 a month. Let's just keep that. We might need it. You know, that's just ridiculously stupid. So, no, I don't believe there's something wrong in this. I think Lauren has figured out that there's something wrong with this story.
9: And it's not all adding up.
7: And it doesn't add up. That's what she's figured out, and that this is a trap. Mm-hmm. And so you don't want to be in the business of rearranging the deck chairs on the Titanic.
9: Well, and if, yes, and if you have to be at a place in your life where you make $40,000 a month in order to keep payments afloat, you're broke.
7: That's
9: like,
7: that's not a profit.
9: Yeah, that's, I mean,
7: that's not a profit. That's just, you don't have money at that point.
9: You
7: don't have $40,000 a month. The bank does.
9: Yes.
7: We don't need that. No. And I kind of think that's what's going on. I think these people have leveraged this thing to its eyeballs. So I can't tell because Lauren doesn't really know, but she smells a skunk, and it's usually because there's one in the area. So that's what you're looking for. We got a lot of metaphors in that one call.
9: Say circuses, clowns, balloons, skunks. Good luck, Lauren.

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4: 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Your family business is going to be no more functional than your family. 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If your mother-in-law is operating in the business and she's nutty, expect her to be nutty when she's at the office. People don't suddenly become smart, well-regulated, relationally brilliant when they walk through the doors of a business. When at home, they're absolutely can't find their way through a kindergarten. Okay? And so you're not going to have crazy people that will operate a business well together. And that is where family business gets a bad name. Don't ever go to work for family. It's because your family was crazy. That's why you say that. And so, no, but we work with family every day and we love it. And we have some fun. We argue about things, all that kind of stuff. We have conflict like anybody else, but we have conflict resolution skills too. Hello. And we know how to lay out a plan and execute the plan and be in alignment and everybody be in agreement. This is what this looks like, and we're going to do it. So if you're going to enter into a situation like our last caller, Lauren, the thing that she and her husband did wrong, they were just like the convicts that mother-in-law hired. They didn't have any place else to go, so they took a $16 an hour position that should be paid $32 and agreed to it and then later whined about it. So you need to enter into that whole thing and say, okay, the only reason I would take this is because I'm going to get to take the business over. Now, what does that look like? And comb through the exact details. You can't vaguely promise off in the distance something that no one believes because they leave. And that includes your own children.
5: And especially in that situation,

0: So you need real clarity. You need to have exactly what the plan is and so forth. And a good rule of thumb, folks, if you own a business and you want people in the family involved, is to pay them what the marketplace demands. And so if you have a son going to work for you and he's going to be a software engineer, you pay what software engineers make. Not more, not less. And then you say, as you grow in your leadership skills, we can talk about you taking over this business someday, but today you're a software engineer. Today you're a tech. He was a tech. And so that guy, you know, her husband. So today you're a tech and you make $32, because that's what the marketplace demands if we weren't hiring convicts. And so that's fair. And if you're going to go in and take the operational position, it's not a $15 an hour job. The COO of a company that makes $500,000 a year profit does not make $15. That's asinine. So no, we're not going to do that. We're going to figure out what this position is worth, and you're going to pay me that amount. And the only reason we're taking these two positions instead of working somewhere else is because we have a two-year plan for this to be handed off to us, and these six debts that are laying here will be paid off by that time out of the profits, so that you don't hand us a pig in a poke. And so you have to lay this out and have a dadgum clarity, but it's this vague throwing grenades over the fence and wondering what blows up stuff has got to stop.
1: Which is like, and to me,
0: it's your fault too for taking the deal.
1: And it's this is a big deal, from $16 an hour to $40,000 to $60,000 a month. I'm like, this is the biggest jump ever. And the fact that it's not so buttoned up.
0: Yeah.
1: Worries me, right? Like
0: she's pretty sure it's not going to happen, because she thinks they've got so many other things going on that nobody knows about. Mm-hmm. And 75% interest. I mean, all these things. So back to that. But anyway, so the point being for Lauren and for anyone else entering these things is, I would say market value is fair to be paid. And it's what we pay at Ramsey for everyone. And that includes Rachel. And that includes her brother. And that includes, you know, these people get paid. Rachel gets paid on the same schedule that Deloney and George gets paid on. Same schedule. Same percentage of speaking fees and books and everything. Okay? All that. So no change there at all. Then as you become an owner, you can participate in the profits in addition to you being paid for your position. And that's a proper way to do this. And then lots of communication and lots of clarity. Where there's not lots of clarity and lots of communication and people aren't relationally functional, you're not going to have a completed succession plan. It's not going to work. And so I don't think that one's going to complete, because of all the things, all the stink that Lauren smelled, but also Lauren and her husband entered into this improperly. It's on them too.
1: Yeah, that they took the positions.
0: They shouldn't have taken these positions.
1: Mm-hmm.
0: You should have demanded up front, the way we come in here is where we see a clear path to ownership in 18 months and an ownership of something we actually want to own. Okay, so we're going to clean up whatever mess is here during the 18 months. You're going to pay me accurately for being the COO. You're going to pay him accurately for being a tech during that time. And if you can't do all of those things, including a clear path, then we're not going to come over here. And that's the thing that should have been decided up front. But now you're in, and now the thing's going down the toilet, and you're riding you get to go on the ride. Jonathan is with us. Jonathan is in Harrisburg, Pennsylvania. Hi, Jonathan. How are you?
2: Hi, I'm good. Thanks for taking my call.
0: Sure. What's up?
2: So we made our last mortgage payment yesterday instead of in 2051, as the bank thought we were going to.
1: Wow, Jonathan, congratulations.
0: Way to go.
1: That's amazing.
2: So, yeah, your content really motivated us to, put some pep in our step there.
1: Wow.
2: So I like things with engine and wheels, and I've had 9 motorcycles and 60 cars throughout my life, and plenty more to come, Lord willing. So my question naturally is about the 50% rule. We have a fund separate from everything else that's just for toys. Right now it's got about $45,000 in it.
0: Mm-hmm.
2: But my wife and I are not especially high earners. So if
0: what's your
2: I upgrade
0: net worth?
2: My net worth right now is $715,000.
0: Okay. All right.
2: So well, I'm looking at buying a new thing.
0: Go ahead.

0: just you know, a random toy. They come, they go. Mm-hmm. Yep. There's like a lot of different experiences, but if I upgraded my daily, I could barely touch the 45, and if I used the whole 45, we'd be already above 50%. So does that rule apply in baby step 7, or what advice would you give for me?
1: The rule is based on the principle that the more you have tied up in things going down in value, the harder it is to build wealth.
0: Yeah.
1: So fix that. Don't put so much in things going down in value that you go backward. You've gone forward beautifully. Don't stop going forward, right? So there's no magic to the 50% in your situation. I don't care. But just don't put so much money and stuff with wheels and motors that you go the other way because you got confused about where this wealth came from.

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1: Today's question comes from Matthew in Michigan. I have a car worth $20,000 that's in need of a $5,000 repair to replace the head gasket. Is there a rule of thumb to determine if a repair expense is too much to pay percentage-wise for a given car's value?
0: Mm. Well, it usually doesn't come with a car this expensive, though.
1: Okay? Yeah.
0: So the thing that we've always taught here on the air is, say you've got a $5,000 car and you blow a head gasket and you need to spend $3,000, not five, to put a head gasket on. And am I going to spend $3,000 on a $5,000 car? Here's the formula. What can you sell the car for as is with the blown head gasket? In the case of the $5,000 car with blown head gasket, you might get three. Let's say you could get $3,000 for it. If the value that you can sell it for plus the repair is more than the value after the repair, you don't do the repair. So let me recap. If it's a $5,000 car after it's repaired and you can sell it for $3,000 and the repair is $3,000, that would be $6,000. You would not repair that car. You would take the $3,000 from selling it, put the $3,000 you were getting ready to spend on it, and buy a $6,000 car instead of a $5,000 car that you have after you're finished with this. That's how you do the formula. Now, Matthew, I do not know what your car is, and I'm an old redneck that used to put my own head gaskets on and replace my own motors in cars back when I knew what the car was. When I open a hood now, it might as well be a spaceship. I have no idea what's in there now. So, I don't know what I'm talking about, but $5,000 sounds awfully high for a head gasket on a $20,000 car. I am going to shop that. Good rule of thumb, folks, is car dealers are the most expensive shop by, in most cases, as much as double. So finding a local, independently owned shop like Christian Brothers is one that we endorse. I know a bunch of those guys. It's a franchise, and they're independently owned shops in your market. And someone like that, they're honest. They do a good job. You go in there and find an honest, good, local mechanic and let them give you a bid for a head gasket. But I don't know what the engine is. I don't know what the car is. There may be a complication with that.
1: Sure. But for $20,000, I probably am fixing it.
0: I'm fixing it. Yeah. You're fixing it, and I'm probably fixing it for $3,000, and I'm going to fix it.
1: Yep. That's what I'd say.
0: That's where I would go to. All right. Jen is in Detroit. Hi, Jen. How are you?
2: Hi. I'm good. Thanks for taking my call today.
0: Certainly. How can we help?
2: So I'm calling because I'm 46 years old. I'm single. I've never been married. All my life, I've always wanted to get married, but I haven't found anyone yet. And I've been holding off on buying a home because I've always had this dream of buying my first home with my future spouse.
0: Mm.
2: And as I've gotten a little bit older, I'm starting to wonder if I need to rethink that plan. I did want to mention also that this is something I'm thinking about for the future because I can't really do anything at this moment because I am currently laid off.
0: Mm-hmm.
2: But I'm hopeful that I'm going to get a new job very soon, and I'll be back to normal, making money again, and I can move forward with some of my goals that I've got here. So
1: yeah.
2: I've had a lot of time to think in the last 8 months that I haven't been working.
1: Has it been 8 months since you haven't had a job?
0: Wow.
2: Yeah, I was laid off in December of 25.
1: How are you living? How are you paying bills?
2: So I was able to live off of unemployment for the first 6 or 7 months. And then I was also given a pretty generous severance package. So once my unemployment ran out in July, I've been starting to chip away at my severance package.
0: Ouch.
2: So
1: okay.
2: I've been very thrifty.
0: Yeah, you need to land something, don't you?
1: Mm-hmm. Do you have any debt, Jen?
2: I do not. No, not anymore.
1: Yes.
2: Nope.
1: Good for you. Any savings?
2: Yes, yes, I have savings. I have a total of $394K in retirement between a traditional and Roth IRA.
1: Good for you.
2: And I have, thank you. And I have $31K in a non-retirement mutual funds. And then I have in my high yield savings, I have $32K, which is my basically my severance money. And that's what I've been living off of. And then my last job, my income was $114K. And I'm hoping that my next job is going to be something similar to put me in a good position again.
1: Yeah.
0: Should
1: for sure.
0: she wait to get married to buy
1: no,
0: a house?
1: No. Well, I was going to answer her question. Yeah. No. No, Jen. I think because I just checked off the boxes. You're debt free. You have savings in the bank. And as long as you have a good down payment, I would move forward for sure, because owning your home is going to give you a level of stability and it's going to continue to add to your net worth and your wealth building process. And here's the thing too. It's just a house that if you meet a guy and in 2 or 3 years, you're like, okay, things are moving and we got to sell and move. That's great. It's just a house. Like you can do that. I would not wait.
0: You don't have to keep a house forever.
2: Yeah.
0: So you meet somebody, to Rachel's point, and this house doesn't fit into the new plan, sell it and then live the part of your dream where we buy something together.
2: Okay.
1: Yeah, you're too successful, Jen. You got it. Like getting in the market now and seriously, and being a homeowner, single women are now outpacing single men in homeownership.
2: Oh, really?
1: Yes.
0: Yeah, almost double.
1: Yep.
2: You're kidding. Oh, I did not know that. Okay.
1: Yes. So single women are buying homes, making a life for themselves. And again, I pray that your prayer, comes true and that you do find someone and meet someone. And that's the case. Then great. You can sell. He can move into your place, whatever it looks like for you guys. But it's not like you have to be married to this house.
0: No pun intended. Mm-hmm. Charisma is in Sacramento. Hi, Charisma. How are you?
3: Hi, I'm good. How are you?
0: Better than I deserve. What's up?
3: I was calling. I'm working the baby steps. I'm on almost the end of baby step two. I do know that I have to save, my emergency fund still. But I know that a house, like saving for a house, is baby step 3B.
0: Mm-hmm.
3: And I have been, planning ahead, trying to figure out how I would do that. I'm a single mom of two on a $50,000 income, and houses in my area, like rundown houses that have been gutted out, are at the minimum like $300,000.
0: Right. Mm-hmm. They are. You're right.
3: They're extremely expensive. Yep. I'm on a low income. I know that I could change my income, but as of right now, I'm working for my dad at a family-owned business. So I'm hoping to possibly stay, but I know that that's probably not the best financially for me.
1: Could you make more somewhere else?
3: I don't really have any degrees or anything in my name.
1: But what are you doing now for work?
0: Works for a day.
3: I'm the office manager.
1: But what kind of work is it, though?
3: I do everything in the office. I'm the only office person. So I do payroll. I answer the phones. I schedule appointments.
0: So if you went to work somewhere else, what could you make?
1: Being an admin, being in that kind of role.
3: Honestly, probably the same without a degree.
0: Okay. All right. So you're not really taking a pay cut working for your dad, which is kind of what you indicated at first. Okay. I could make more if I didn't work here, you said. And that's not true?
3: I do have 12 years of experience. So
0: is it true or not?
3: Probably not.
0: Okay. All right. I don't care. It doesn't matter to me. Either one's fine. So we're dealing with a $50,000 income in Sacramento. You're probably not buying a home soon. It's a very difficult, very expensive real estate market.
1: Yep. So between that baby step 3B, Charisma, and baby step 4, we say there's not a hard and fast rule, but it's kind of that feeling. If you know it's going to take longer than probably 3-ish years to save up that down payment, you need to start doing both. So be putting some money in retirement while you're saving for that down payment.
0: So in order to be a homeowner, you have two choices. Do something to get your income up permanently, or go to an area that you can afford to live on what you make. You cannot buy a home in that area. It can be very difficult with the numbers you gave me. I don't disagree with you. Thank you. If you want to win with money in 2026, you can't keep living normal. Normal's broke. You need a plan. Get a personalized plan and start living like no one else.

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1: Hey guys, George Camel here. 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
3: The jury stays deadlocked. I'm Chris DeMeo, Fox News. Deliberations continue in the trial of Lindsay Clancy, the Massachusetts mom who killed her three children and attempted to end her own life.
4: They gave the judge a note. We do not know what that note exactly said. It was not read in court. But according to Lindsay Clancy's attorney, Kevin Reddington, it revealed an 11-1 split among the jurors. He claims the lone holdout is refusing to, quote, apply reasonable doubt. Now, amid concerns the juror either does not understand or won't follow the jury instructions, the judge questioned each juror individually before rereading the reasonable doubt charge. No one knows which way the jury is split, either for or against the defense, but Reddington is acting like the jury is in favor of acquitting Lindsay Clancy. Today, he unsuccessfully argued to try to replace the holdout with an alternate juror.
3: Fox's Brian Yenis in Plymouth. The defense argues Clancy was suffering from postpartum psychosis worsened by her antidepressant medication. President Trump appoints an acting U.S. Army secretary to take the job permanently, effective immediately.
5: President Trump taking to Truth Social to say, I am pleased to announce that Adam Tell, the current assistant secretary of the Army for Civil Works, will become acting secretary of the Army, effective immediately. The president adding, he is a great patriot who is respected by all. Tell previously served as the White House's Senate lead in the Office of Legislative Affairs during the first Trump administration. The announcement comes after former Army Secretary Dan Driscoll stepped down earlier this week. Driscoll, an Iraq War veteran who served in the position since February of last year, is a friend of Vice President J.D. Vance. Kristen Goodwin, Fox News.
3: Now, Driscoll's departure comes after reports that he had tension with Secretary of War Pete Hegseth. Driscoll's on the job for 18 months. 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
8: Temperatures being 30 degrees above average.
2: 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Just click listen, then swipe right and hear the latest news updates on your time. 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
3: World leaders and tech company heads wrapped up their innovation summit in Chapel Hill, North Carolina, Wednesday, where the U.S. called on other countries to limit regulations on artificial intelligence. White House Office of Science and Technology Policy Director Michael Kratsios tells Fox Business's Kudlow the parties at the meeting reached an understanding.
9: Technology is the biggest driver of growth, and we have to create innovation policy frameworks that can allow this innovation to actually thrive across the G20, and we're able to come to a consensus on some of these agreements.
3: Polls suggest most Americans are worried AI development is moving too fast, and some states have ordered moratoriums on data centers or are putting together their own regulations for artificial intelligence. Well, the Missouri Supreme Court has blocked the new congressional district map backed by President Trump, even though it was used in the state's primaries last month.
10: Missouri's high court says the new voting map passed by the Republican-led state legislature needs to be approved by voters. Last December, opponents submitted over 300,000 petition signatures calling for the map to be voted on in a referendum. But Republican Secretary of State Denny Hoskins waited till the August primaries to reject the petition. He said the referendum process can't be used for congressional redistricting. Yet the court ruled the petition was legal and the state has to go to its old map for the upcoming midterms. President Trump on Truth Social called the ruling horrible and ridiculous. Jill Nato, Fox News.
3: Meantime, in another remapping battle, Maryland's Supreme Court says voters will decide in November on a Democratic-backed redistricting amendment for control of the House. It could let lawmakers redraw districts to target the state's lone Republican congressional seat ahead of the 2028 elections. Stocks finishing higher ground on Thursday. I'm Chris DeMeo. This is Fox News.
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0: From the heartland of America and the gateway to the West, good morning, good evening, wherever you may be across the nation, around the world. I'm George Norrie. This is Coast to Coast AM. Later tonight, the psychic realm and then some readings. And in a moment, manifestation and liquid luck. Here's what's happening. President Donald Trump said the latest round of U.S. strikes on Iran would not last long, even as Washington prepares to keep some of its forces deployed across the Middle East into next year, a sign that the confrontation with Tehran could outlive the current military campaign. Speaking to reporters at the White House, Mr. Trump said the renewed U.S. military operation against Iran would not continue for a long period of time following the fiercest exchange of attacks between the two countries since July. With more on today's activities, here's Tom Danheiser. Tom?
1: Well, the U.S. United States has formally extended its military deployments in the Middle East until 2027. The decision was officially ordered by U.S. Defense Secretary Pete Hegseth due to the ongoing month-long military conflict between the U.S. and Iran. The order keeps roughly 50,000 American troops stationed throughout the region. This includes members of the Army's 82nd Airborne Division who are preparing for longer overseas tours. The Pentagon is maintaining 19 warships, including two aircraft carriers, along with fighter squadrons and air defense units. This, as the White House did suggest that a global energy crisis was averted as a result of U.S. intervention. U.S. Vice President J.D. Vance has downplayed the United States' conflict with Iran, saying major combat operations are not ongoing, despite escalating exchanges of fire between the two sides this week. The vice president also said the U.S. is investigating an incident Tuesday in which one of its missiles hit a wedding party in Kuistan, Iran, killing at least five civilians. Meanwhile, Washington has in recent weeks sought to ratchet up the economic pressure on Tehran in an effort to extract concessions in any future negotiations.

0: nations. Three senior Iranian sources have said the U.S. campaign to throttle Iran's economy by blockading its oil exports is growing increasingly difficult to withstand. And crude oil prices hover near 6 weeks highs, with West Texas Intermediate trading at approximately $91.44 a barrel and Brent crude near $95.52 a barrel. Joe, George.
1: Thank you, Tom. The turmoil in the U.S. bond market is being driven by a confluence of separate but related forces. The U.S. war with Iran is heating up again, driving up the U.S. defense spending and the cost of oil, gasoline, diesel, and jet fuel. John Truman Wolf, the author of the 90 Strongest Banks in America, is with us. John, what do you think of the U.S. bond market right now?
2: Well, it's taken a hit, George, because these rates have gone up. For listeners that aren't familiar, when interest rates go up, the principal bonds go down. So it's created the rise in interest rates driven by the billions, trillions that we're now spending on this war are driving rates up. And it's very adverse to the bond market. I think if he doesn't bring this war to a conclusion soon, I think it's going to hit the November elections very hard. I'm not a MAGA fanatic. I think President Trump has done a lot of wonderful things. He's very productive. But if he doesn't get this war ended, George, it's going to destroy his legacy, I think. It's not good for the economy. It's costly. Interest rates are up. And it, right this second, it doesn't look good. Now, they're taking two avenues of attack on Iran, both military and financial. These guys over there, the IRGC is, I think, a little more intransigent than the administration thought.
1: All right, great. Thanks, John. John Truman Wolf. Gloria Steinem, the American journalist and political activist who became the face of the second wave feminism in the late 1960s and early 1970s, has died at the age of 92, according to her verified Instagram account. Steinem died in New York City, surrounded by some of the many who loved her. According to the statement, they did not say how she passed. For Americans, it's been a real tough summer for figuring out what foods are safe to eat. The Food and Drug Administration announced 26 notices for food products this August alone, not including pet food, including drugs. That total increased to 46 recalls. That's a notable increase from August of last year, when just 26 products were recalled. Our food safety coach, Jeff Nelkin, is with us here. Jeff, why all these recalls? What the heck is going on?
3: Well, I think we're getting a lot better at recognizing some of the faults in our operations, and it gives us opportunity to identify why we have these repeat situations, letting us think about how do we go about doing a better job of looking at what we're doing.
1: Would you say that food recalls are a good thing?
3: Well, the recalls are a knee-jerk reaction to situations that, you know, where either the clientele have complained about finding foreign objects in food, or people associated with eating certain products becoming ill. And there seems to be a pattern, and it takes usually several days to weeks to determine those patterns, and then certainly to investigate and interview people. You know, it's a big project, and it requires a lot of resources, is one angle. The other part is as simple as, oh, let's look at the iceberg lettuce situation, where we end up having 17,000 people impacted by the lettuce, story. And then the question becomes, when we take a look at some of the issues, why are they happening? Why are we ending up with contamination or poop in our food so that people become ill? And it becomes a question, what are we missing? So obviously, to impact such a large group of people with similar products, and then, of course, the ingredients are then sold to us where we grind them up and add them to other food products, like guacamole or various dishes. And now we end up with the salmonella from the jalapeno peppers ground up and being added to additional food items that now increases that recall. So we need to take a look step by step what's going on and what can we do better to minimize this. And certainly that we want to make sure that our general audience is informed about what's going on so that they can ask questions. And if they're concerned, that they have resources to talk to the people from the companies and find out if they, in fact, have that product, sitting on the shelves or possibly in their home freezers.
1: Good point. Jeff, update us on your website URL, please.
3: Thank you. JeffNelkin@cs.com.
1: You got it. You changed it a little bit on us.
3: Right.
1: All right. Thank you, Jeff Nelkin. Up next, Dr. Joseph Gallenberger back on Coast to Coast as we talk about Liquid Luck, the Good Fortune Handbook. We're going to change your luck in just a moment on Coast to Coast AM.
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1: And welcome back to Coast, George Norrie with you. We've got a great program for you tonight, starting with Dr. Joseph Gallenberger, clinical psychologist and expert in psychokinesis, which is the ability to influence matter using the energy of directed consciousness. He teaches PK, energy healing and manifestation in his Inner Vegas virtual workshops, the Monroe Institute's MC Squared program, and in his Sync Creation home study course. One of his books is called Liquid Luck, the Good Fortune Handbook. Joseph, welcome back.
10: Well, good evening there, George. How you been?
1: I am fine, using your practices as often as I can. And you know what? It works.
10: All right. I like to hear that.
1: Why does it seem that happier people are luckier people?
10: I think some people feel that when you have a winning event, people get happy. But what I tend to notice more is that the happy people are happy first. And with that energy flowing, they're less worried, less in fear, usually filled with gratitude, feelings of generosity, those kinds of feelings. And I think that helps bring good things in, both for your creating your own stuff with confidence, and people being inclined to help you because people are attracted to other happy people. And also maybe even that the universe smiles on that a bit and allows things and blessings to flow to you a little more easily. If you are not saying, well, nothing ever good happens to me, but instead you're appreciating the sunrise, sunset, and the fact that your heart is beating and you're breathing, and hopefully have some really good things going on in your life as well. But the happy people, you know, they see a dandelion in on the long side of the road and they go, what a pretty yellow flower. And the negative people see a weed, you know?
1: Yeah, that's good. Or partly sunny or partly cloudy, right?
10: Yeah.
1: Manifestation and psychokinesis. Let's talk about psychokinesis first. Explain what that is.
10: Many people use the term telekinesis, psychokinesis interchangeably. Now most people just use the PK or psychokinesis term. And the most common definition, George, you would see is affecting matter with your mind. I don't really like that definition because I don't think it's complete. To me, the mind is like the steering wheel of a car. It sets direction of your intention, but the car goes nowhere without gas. So we also look at the best gas for that car is the energy of unconditional love. As you mentioned, happiness, other positive emotions such as gratitude seems to fuel the psychokinetic event. So from my point of view, I would say you're affecting matter through your heart energy, your intent moving through your heart energy. So it's a little bit different than just with your mind.
1: Is manifestation the same thing or is that different?
10: I feel that psychokinesis, manifestation, and energy healing, all three of those are using a similar energy. There are different flavors depending on what you're doing. So in psychokinesis, if you're bending metal, the energy might feel a little different than if you were accelerating growth of seeds or winning at a slot machine or rolling dice in patterns, those kinds of things. Working with things has its own challenges in PK compared to, say, energy healing, where people's natural compassion and empathy and motivation come out to alleviate suffering, particularly in themselves or people that they love. When you look at manifesting, same energy is flowing, but a different set of challenges. There you get issues of concept, like it's very hard to get a job 2 months to a year that pays you enough to live all year unless you already have the belief that that would be possible. When you do, that type of thing can come toward you more easily. So each variant of the energy has its own playground, if you will, and but they all have in common intention, very clear intent, and then letting go and moving into a let go, let flow type of state.
1: Does science try to get involved in experimenting and checking into psychokinesis, for example?
10: Yeah, it's kind of a career killer for many scientists, so I applaud the courage of folks. It attracts physicists, electrical engineers, as much as psychologists. In terms of the field, there's certain universities like Princeton Engineering Anomalous Research Lab that was in being for many, many years, decades even, and they felt they proved it beyond a shadow of a doubt. What we mean shadow of a doubt in science would be a Six Sigma event, that this would not occur even once in a billion by chance when they look at meta-analysis studies. And

0: This is where they take all the studies in the field and they knock out the outliers, the ones that are very good or very bad. They don't have overrepresentation of any particular scientist or science group. And then they rate the studies and give them power by the sophistication and quality of their experimental design. So it's not just an average of all studies. But once that's done, they come up with this idea that this probably would not happen even a billion to one by chance. So that being proved from a scientific point of view, focus now in the laboratories are a little more the chain of causation. What does the brain look like in terms of brainwave patterns when this PK is happening? What can you do to enhance the effects? Does it help to be experts like Qigong masters, energy healers? Does it help to have beginner's luck, if you will? What motivates people the most so they don't get bored with the experiment? One of the experiments I've been in recently was at University of Virginia, Department of Perceptual Studies, and they have a gray box. And you look at it, there's sensors inside the box. They have a Geiger counter in there, random number generator, different crystal kind of shaped things. And your assignment is after they put 120 lead EEG on top of your head, which is kind of like a crown of thorns, that you do PK and affect the box and tickle those sensors, if you will, for 48 seconds on, 48 seconds rest, 48 seconds on through 100 trials. So that's pretty boring. I tended to do some of that work in labs, but I like to work in casinos where if you show PK, often you get a jackpot. So they're looking in laboratories how to motivate people without having to give them big jackpots over some time so they can run enough trials with a given individual. They're particularly focused on healers now and getting some impressive results in terms of electrical fields, in terms of effects on DNA, pristine DNA. In bacteria, things where there's no placebo effect. So there's quite a bit of exciting work going on in the laboratories from my point of view.
1: Joseph, years ago you were on the program talking about your book, Liquid Luck, and the CD. Anything new with that? People using it?
0: Yeah, I still get reports pretty much a couple a week. Most recent impressive one to me was there was a retiree reporting using the Liquid Luck principles, which we can talk about, but involve happiness and gratitude, generosity, compassion, those positive types of principles. He had the intuition to take a Roth IRA account, which, as you probably know, is a retirement account where you've already paid taxes, so whatever you gain in there is not taxable. And he applied around 60K in a Roth account to the silver future market last fall. And as I talked to him into the spring of this year, he was up to $20 million
1: Wow.
0: from working that account. So I think that's a pretty good win. And of course, such investments are risky, shouldn't be attempted without the means to absorb the loss and proper skill set. But he had the skills plus the intuition and the energy, and within that he did very well. It goes from that very high kind of thing to more usual. I got a report somebody won 2,500 playing a bingo game with Liquid Luck and won. And the very next round of the $2,500, they were sitting next to a woman and they said, "I think the woman next to me could absorb this same Liquid Luck vibration." And in fact, she won the 20, next 2,500, which kind of was fun. A guy wrote me recently that he was taking some bags to the recycle center. And when he got there, they had a bin that you could just rummage through. And he got the intuition to go in there and he picked up a nondescript bag. And inside was a fairly light bag, and I think it was paper, so it was opaque. He found a whole bunch of old stamp collection. And as he wrote me, he said so far he had costed them out on eBay for $7,500 and he had barely started going through them.
1: I love that story, Joseph. Stay with us. We're going to take a short break with Dr. Joseph Gallenberger right here on Coast to Coast AM.
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2: 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All our shows will pop right up. We've got some good ones there for your listening pleasure.
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2: And welcome back. George Norrie along with Dr. Joseph Gallenberger as we talk about manifestation and luck. Any more great stories, Joe, before we move on to Sync Creation?
3: Yeah, the last one was kind of funny. The person was working with dice rolling and he wanted to roll a 12. That'd be six on one die, six on the other. And that should happen one in every 36 rolls by chance. He started rolling and he kept not hitting it until he rolled exactly 144 times, which is 12 times 12. So it shows the universe has a sense of humor, I think, in this stuff as well. I did want to mention the Psy games. They just read the second running of those in Charlotte, North Carolina. And I think they had about 950 people attending with many interesting presentations on PK, remote viewing, blind sight, those type of things. And my own assistant for my Inner Vegas workshops volunteered not to go on stage, and a blindfolded six-year-old child read exactly what his clothing was, the jewelry he was wearing, I think even what was in his back pocket. So there were many people from Monroe Institute and from my workshops there reporting an amazing time. My grandson, went too, and he bent a spoon. He showed it to me really happy. He's 6 years old when he got home. And a lot of people there were doing things like taking a penny and sticking it to the wall. I had never tried that, George. And when I did it and I said, stay, like you would to a dog, the thing stayed on the wall for an hour. So I don't know what that's about. I have to investigate that a little further. But there is a lot of things going on. And this Psy Games is making the PK stuff even more popular in the U.S. And now they're going to go international with that.
2: Joseph, how do you explain karma and how it works?
3: I'm not sure about all of it. That's for certain. I don't think it's any external God or something punishing. I think sometimes people will have feelings of their own as they move from one life to another and back into another incarnation, or even in this life, where they have done some things they're, let's say, not particularly proud of, and then they will feel a need to have a balancing punishment from them feeling guilty or that kind of thing. I personally feel that the law of love transcends the law of karma. And so it's not a hard, fast contract that, particularly in its distorted forms, where you hear things like, this person was a bad person, so they have to come back as a spider 1,000 times. I don't tend to give much weight to that type of a concept. But there is cause and effect. You know, if I go into a grocery store and I scowl at everybody, they'll probably scowl back at me.
2: Yeah.
3: Some people would call that karma. And of course, the opposite, if I smiled, it's likely they'd smile back and they might even smile and say, oh, are you aware you dropped your wallet back in the last aisle, and actually help you out. So when you have good action, usually you get good action back and maybe even more so.
2: I've mentioned this on the program several times, but I'd like your take on it, Joseph. I have a difficult time going past a homeless person who's asking for money with either a sign or a handout or something. And I'm compelled to give them something, whatever it may be. It's just me. I have to do it. I do not do it with any rationale behind it, with any expectations, none of that. But it seems like all the time that I do it, on my own like that, I may go to the mailbox, then there's a check waiting for me from my insurance company or something like that that I didn't explain. One day I gave a guy $20 and I had a $1,200 insurance check waiting for me.

0: me the next day. How does that happen?
1: I think, you're not the only one that sees that. There's a couple aspects to that. I think when we are giving in, say, the Vegas Adventure Workshops, we started a blessing bucket in the corner of the room. We now, in the Inner Vegas Virtual Workshops, encourage people to donate before the workshop even starts. And if you feel like there's not enough time in your life, donate time. If you have the finances, donate finances. And what I think that does is say it deeply into your own mind that there is no scarcity, and that, in fact, you can afford to be generous because there is a flow. And when you do that, you're opening your compassion, which takes you out of ego, and you set up a lot of the things we see that are necessary for good, positive PK, meaning out of ego, energy flowing, feeling happiness, feeling connected to the earth. Some people seeing that person on the street would just look down into their phone or look away, and therefore they're disconnected from the environment. And so if you have toughened yourself so you can pass homeless people without even giving them a thought, you're not really connected to life as it is. So your act of generosity, I think, sets forth a number of very positive cycles. And we do indeed see that. There was a fellow that came to Vegas with me several times. And before the workshop ever started, even though his finances are limited, I would see him put a goodly sum in that blessing bucket. And by the end of the four-day workshop, I always saw it returned at least tenfold to him. So I'm glad you're doing that. And I'd recommend everybody look at being a little more open with their wallet and their wallet of time, their wallet of smiles, their wallet of energy. If they have a skill like teaching swimming, to go and teach it, because the return is often fabulous.
0: Some of the skeptics to it have told me they're just going to go out and buy booze or drugs. You're contributing to that. And I tell them, it's really not my concern what they do with the money, but I have to assume they need it for food.
1: Yeah, I'd agree. And talking to people that come back off the street or out of addiction, sometimes a simple smile or an act of kindness or a quarter help them to see that other people still felt that they had value, and that was highly important in them turning their life around. And so when we have kind actions like that, the effects might be huge relative to the amount of extension we did. We might have given the person a $20 bill, and to them it was as if somebody gave them something priceless they remember, and it brings them out of a negative pattern and into healing. So I don't think the people that say, oh, they're just going to waste it, everybody should pull yourself up by your own bootstraps. I don't think they have the most wise and elegant approach to that problem.
0: There was one day I had five $100 bills on me. That's all I had on me. I had it on me for about a week. I had nothing smaller. So I gave one of them to one of the homeless people. You would think the doors to heaven opened up. He started crying. He said, God will love you forever. And it kind of broke me up a little bit.
1: Yes. Yeah, it feels really good to understand how much power we have for the positive. And some people, you might say, gee, I like your sweater, or I like your hair, or, those are neat shoes. And it might be the first compliment they've heard in weeks or maybe years. And it stands out to them. You may not even remember doing it. One of the things that seems to happen in near-death experiences, people talk about going through a life review and not only going through everything you've experienced, but seeing everybody you've

0: touched and how you have affected their lives. And it tends to blow people away that many of the smallest things we've done have huge impact.
1: Big time. Tell us about your new Sync Creation study course. What is that?
0: Yeah. So we've had the Sync Creation study course for 20 plus years. And recently I put it into a digital version with all new meditation exercises using the special brainwave training where you don't have to know or be a meditator to be able to do well on it. It comes with three personal coaching sessions with me of an hour each. And it focuses in this area of manifesting, psychokinesis, and energy healing. And people see really good results, as well as a lot of enjoyment. And it's designed to be a lifelong yoga of ever-increasing power and love in these positive ways that we're talking about tonight, George. A workshop like the Inner Vegas workshop is great. You're with a bunch of people who think are like-minded. It goes 4 days. The home study is designed to be kind of a lifelong support and to drill down into your individual issues more. Things like the movie The Secret, I think, are wonderful in teaching visualization, but they don't do much about what we might call a shadow, feelings of lack or not deserving, limiting beliefs. So if we have a belief nothing good can come easy, no pain, no gain, for example, we're going to create that kind of reality. So the coaching looks at our own history and really helps a person move forward. So I enjoy the coaching with that a lot. I used to travel more to do workshops pre-COVID. Now that I'm home more, I enjoy doing the personal coaching myself and not have my team do it at the moment.
1: Good for you. On a coaching basis and testing basis, is going to Vegas important?
0: Some way of practicing the kinds of things you're learning that would give you very quick feedback and clear feedback that it's working really helps the learning accelerate. So when we went out in person to Vegas, we would have tables to ourselves. If we went into wide open heart energy, grounded to the beautiful Mother Earth, connected to spirit, connected with each other, we'd usually get rewarded with money within seconds. If we went into greed, fear, ego, the money would be withdrawn. So it really taught people in a few days a more enlightened way to live, if you will. And that's happening also now in our Vegas virtual programs. We've had people from, we've had six of them now, from Vietnam, Sri Lanka, Singapore, New Zealand, Australia, Saudi Arabia, all through Europe, South America, Canada, US, of course, and people are reporting significant healings. And when they, about half of the group go to casinos to do that, learning the principles, and they often see results very quickly. I've had in those first six workshops, several people who had never been in a casino go in, and in the first 5 minutes win $1,500 to $5,000 on a slot, just putting $20 in the machine. So that kind of feedback gives people a sense this is real and this stuff works. So in that sense, I think a Vegas-type environment intensifies feedback in a way that allows people to learn quicker. Does that make sense?
1: It sure does. It sure does. It's dramatic, isn't it?
0: Yeah.
1: When you have initially taken your first test out in Vegas, did it surprise you?
0: Yes, I had gone myself to Vegas just since I was 21 years old. I'm now 76, so it's been a while since that first trip. But in my family, we love playing games. Like canasta and sheep's head, different things in the Midwest of the country. Even as young as 6, 7 years old, you'd sit in the grandma or grandpa's lap and they'd hold the cards for you. So I had a natural affinity for gaming, if you will. And going to Vegas, I just thought that was fabulous. I walked in and had a lot of beginner's luck initially. and would take trips out there, not once or twice a year. Once I got into the manifestation work that I'm doing and learning the principles, I first went to university labs, like at Princeton, and when I saw results there, I wanted to get a black belt in PK, and immediately I thought Vegas was the place to go, because I understood the rules of the games and knew that it was not rigged, and I knew what the statistics should be, for example, on dice. So there, I know that a double will come up once in every six rolls. And the last workshop we did in Vegas, the woman held the dice. We were aiming for doubles and not sixes. I mean, sevens, I'm sorry. And she rolled 48 numbers in a row with no seven. So that wow. kind of thing got the scientist in me very intrigued, because that doesn't happen very often at all by chance. And one of my specialties is royal flushes on poker machines in the first pull. And I've hit that several times. So Vegas can be a wonderful place. And it was for me the first time I went out. Very quickly, I know I was out there on a birthday, and at a dice table I had started with $20 and had, I think it was $8,300 at the end of the roll on my birthday, just playing on dice for an hour or so, because the crew was helping me what to bet and kept encouraging me to bet more because they knew I was on a streak. My first experiences with Vegas were highly positive. I did find that your fears come up and you have to deal with them. Initially, I tried to put them out like brush fires, like fear of loss and even fear of gain can be there strangely. And eventually I learned if I move into heart energy, it was like singing the fear dragons to sleep. They'd all quiet down and things would go much more smoothly. So once I had it under my control pretty well, I brought the first group out and I was kind of scared what would happen. You know, they're trusting me. They're going to bet their own money. We do bet small amounts like betting $5 on a number. But in that situation, I was super impressed how well people did. We had hour-long rolls, 45-minute rolls. People also naturally having spontaneous healing, like waking up the second day of the workshop pain-free from post-polio syndrome.
1: 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We're going to take a short break and come back and take calls with you. Questions for Joseph Gallenberger? Perhaps you want to share your own story about luck? And we'll be back in a moment on Coast to Coast AM.
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4: A dramatic rescue. I'm Sue Guzman, Fox News. Two trapped workers have been pulled alive from a hydropower tunnel in Nepal.
5: The rescue came 9 days after the August 26th flooding, likely caused by a glacier collapse that devastated towns and valleys in Nepal. About 900 workers are missing from 12 hydropower projects in Nepal, with roughly 500 believed to be trapped in tunnels. The August 26th flooding killed more than 1,200 people. More than 5,000 remain missing. Dozens of the missing are said to be American citizens. The devastating flooding, likely caused by a glacier collapse that devastated towns and valleys in Nepal and neighboring Tibet.
4: Fox's Marianne Rafferty. Officials remaining hopeful more workers will be found alive. The defense in the Lindsay Clancy murder trial demanding the removal of a juror, claiming the rest of the panel was leaning toward finding Clancy not guilty by reason of insanity for the strangling of her three young children. Fox's Brian Yenis.
6: First, he did a sidebar, taking each juror, all 12 of them, and asking them a question. And then after that, he read an instruction to the jury about reasonable doubt.
7: Not enough for the Commonwealth to establish a probability, even a strong probability, that the defendant is more likely to be guilty than not guilty. That is not enough. Instead, the evidence must convince you of the defendant's guilt to a reasonable and moral certainty.
6: Now, according to Lindsay Clancy's attorney, Kevin Reddington, he then, after the jury was dismissed from the courtroom, had an objection. He said that it is one juror who refuses to listen to the instruction of reasonable doubt.
4: And the judge denied the request. And Federal Reserve Governor Christopher Waller says an inflation report due out next week will largely determine whether he supports an interest rate hike later this month. 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
4: Vice President J.D. Vance trying to downplay the conflict with Iran Thursday, even after the U.S. and the Islamic Republic exchanged strikes this week. Fox's Peter Ducey reports.
20: The vice president, he'll tell you that the war has been over for a long time, ever since that six-week increase in hostilities ended months ago. And Vice President Vance looked to ease people's concerns about these Iranian cyber attacks that water companies and other infrastructure facilities have been experiencing here in the United States. We are told that none of these have been successful. He says that people should be more worried about cyber attacks from other actors. He didn't say which ones. The fact remains, though, the Iran war has the potential to be a huge drag on Republicans on midterm ballots.
4: Kuwait says it intercepted new air missiles from Iran. The Missouri Supreme Court has tossed out new congressional maps backed by President Trump. Fox's Jill Nato.
21: Missouri's High Court says the new voting map passed by the Republican-led state legislature needs to be approved by voters. Last December, opponents submitted over 300,000 petition signatures calling for the map to be voted on in a referendum. But Republican Secretary of State Denny Hoskins waited till the August primaries to reject the petition. He said the referendum process can't be used for congressional redistricting. Yet the court ruled the petition was legal, and the state has to go to its old map for the upcoming midterms. President Trump on Truth Social called the ruling horrible and ridiculous. Jill Nato, Fox News.
4: And Maryland Supreme Court says that voters will decide in November on a Democrat-backed constitutional amendment for control of the House that would involve redistricting as well. It could let lawmakers redraw districts to target the state's lone Republican congressional seat. I'm Sue Guzman. This is Fox News.
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3: And welcome back. George Norrie along with Joseph Gallenberger as we talk about Liquid Luck. His book is available all over the place, and his website is linked up at coasttocoastam.com. Joseph, tell us about greed. What does greed do to the scheme of things?
4: It's an energy, George, that tends to pull everything in you're trying to hold to tightly, if you will. The Buddhists talk about the cause of all suffering is grasping. So greed is a good way to end up having suffering in your life, feeling scared that you're going to lose what you have, overspending, over hoarding to try to keep on whatever it is. And that could be greed for attention. It could be greed for money. It could be greed for, in COVID, greed for toilet paper, if you will, where people grab more than they need, if you will, and hold on to it. It's almost like, to me, a hammer is very handy, but if you hold on one hand with a hammer and the other hand has a screwdriver, now you don't have any hands to hold anything else. So it tends to stop energy from flowing and life from continuing to expand and on things that you didn't even anticipate that are better than you could even imagine coming toward you. So it may look like you're being successful because you do have a pile of something, but probably if you are more generous with it, the flow will increase and you will have even more than you ever anticipated. That's my take on it.
3: How would you give greed as a definition? Is it an obsession?
4: There is an obsessive quality, meaning it's often very mental. It can come, you know, there's certain things that are different. Say my folks lived through the Depression and they understood, it was good to have not too much debt, to hold on to things and use them until they were no good and repair them if you could. That's a little different. People sometimes with greed are using it as trying to enhance their own self-definition. It's almost as if they were empty inside and they're trying to fill it with gold or whatever, in order to feel not so hollow. That would be my definition of it.
3: Let's go to some calls here for you. First time caller, Dan in Florida. Welcome to the program, Daniel. Go ahead, Dan. Don,
5: yeah, I was wondering, Daniel, I'm going to be going to Vegas in a couple weeks, and first time I was there, I had beginner's luck. Second time, I took $5,000 and put it in my left pocket, and when that was gone, it was gone. And the right pocket was for my winnings. And I had a lot more in winnings than what I came with.
4: Good.
3: How do you explain that, Joseph?
4: Well, beginner's luck is a thing. I think what's happening is people are open, excited, happy to be there often. Their ego doesn't know what the heck is even going on in a lot of the games. And so energy does flow quite well. Once you've been there a few times, the potential, as you mentioned, George, of greed and or fear and other kinds of ego thoughts, it's tempting for that to come in. So there can be a little lull there, but if somebody's committed to really deeply paying attention and learning what works, many people can do well on a quite regular basis. This is in contrast, George, to the average person coming is, I'm going on vacation and I can afford to lose $20 a day or $200 a day or whatever it is, and they create exactly what they're thinking. Very few people go like we do, and our caller may have done, I'm going like a farmer to plant seeds and I expect a crop. And so I like his one pocket, when it's gone, that's enough. That's what we call a stop loss. So that is reasonable. If he was in his sandbox to play with 5,000, that's good on him. Somebody else might be $50 or 500, but when it's gone, that's a good sign to leave. And so he set it up very well to do well. So congratulations, Don.
3: And let's go back to Don for a quick question. Don, did you leave up?
5: Oh, yes. I was walking to the airplane, and they have slots over there, and I dropped a dollar and pulled and won $600 before getting on the plane.
4: Excellent.
5: I'm a very fortunate man. I got diabetes type 1. 41 years ago, I've had no real ailments except my eyes now. And I got run over by a Chevy four-door pickup truck and healed myself in 5 months. I was back to work. And I got hit going into an emergency room where I worked by a nurse.
3: Of all things, at least you got hit in the right spot, that's for sure. Thanks, Don. I'm glad it worked out. So it sounds like he's got the right attitude, Joe.
4: Yes, he's counting his blessings. And even though some things have happened, he met them with heart and hope and good action. And sounds like he's had good recovery. And working in a hospital, that says to me also that he was on the generous, on the service side of life. So if you were in a casino, I would bet with him. How about
3: sure,
4: you, George?
3: I would, too. I'd bet with you. Truck driving in California, Ubaldo is with us. Welcome to the program. Hi there.
6: Hi. Nice to speak to you guys.
3: You too, sir.
6: Well, a month ago, we had two incidences where two trucks with team drivers in it, one, both fell asleep. The first one, they both got badly injured, went to the hospital. The second truck, the driver died, and the passenger in the back was badly injured. And I was in the office talking about it, and the next day, I fell asleep. I mean, I was trying to get to the next stop, and I just so happened to fall asleep, but I managed to hold the steering wheel right, and my co-driver woke me up, and I managed to keep the truck upright. The trailer laid down on its side, and I didn't hit anything, and everyone was okay, and I'm now looking for a different job because my employer is kind of shocked about it, and I don't know, I think that was pretty lucky.
3: What kind of luck do you get when God steps in, Joseph?
4: A lot of times it's good to have angels there. We've seen some weird things, even on film, where it looks like a person, maybe a car is coming toward them, and all of a sudden they're lifted and the car doesn't hit them. Hopefully most people will listen to intuition if it says, do not get in that car or on that airplane or what have you. But at last resort, our own higher selves, our angels and God, him or herself, the divine, I think often can come in. The stories with that are too frequent in my point of view to just put it out as coincidence. And other things happen in those situations, like time slowing way down and having more time to react than one might think. And we see that in PK as well, this time distortion. So sometimes in healing, PK and these weird events.

0: events, they all have a thing where time gets very weird, slows down for the person involved and helps them come out okay.
1: What percent of negativity would backfire on you in Vegas? What percent? What do you think?
0: I would look at this as almost the scale of justice, a balance. If you're 90% in negative, you're likely to create just what you don't want. And as it gets to 50-50 fear versus what you do want, things may start coming in kind of with glitches. As you get to 80% what you do want and only 20% fear, you begin to see serendipity and synchronicity and things going more easily. As you get to 90% positive energy, 10% fear, usually that's when you see miracles come. You don't have to be perfect, George, and have zero fear. And I'm using fear very broadly. That would be greed, anger, as well as apprehension kinds of things. Anything that would cloud love, I will call fear. So I would say I go in a casino. I even had somebody in Australia, they would douse an adding machine paper on the floor saying, where is my level of PK versus fear today? And if it was 90% or better on the good side, that's when they would go play. And they won major jackpots every year on their birthday for, I think, 5 years in a row. Using that system of measuring where their fear meter was, if you will.
1: A little numerology tossed in. Greg in Remsen, New York. Go ahead, Greg.
2: Hi, everybody. Joseph is a
0: Hi.
2: very famous poker player who says he uses white magic. And I also noticed some players seem to know the other's cards. They guess them, even the suit. And that seems to be a psychic ability. And then there's the psychokinesis you were talking about, maybe manifesting good cards. So do you think all of these other abilities might be a part of luck? Or what are your comments on that? Thank you.
0: I do. I think it is a very elegant dance between intuition and psychokinesis. I've seen poker players who say to me, Joe, I've made $250,000 for 20 years in a row, put my kids all through college, and I don't play the game very well, but I read people well. And but when you talk to people, there's sort of a 10,000-hour rule as a musician, as a PK person as well, that once you know the notes on the piano by heart, you can play the music. So once you know the details, say, on how to play poker, that tends to be when intuition starts flowing. So you have that beginner's luck initially, then you got to learn to discipline, money management, many things. But within that, the people that play regularly often will say they have a lot of intuition. I've had a weird one. I was playing blackjack down in Puerto Rico, and all of a sudden he knew all the cards that would be dealt for one hand. And my brother was with me, and he said, well, what are you going to do? I said, I'm going to bet big. And I got five blackjacks in a row out of a six deck shoe, won the next two or three hands, and then got another blackjack. So when there's a really big win, there's awesome, often a psychic ripple backwards in time. And you might even know it ahead of time that through a deja vu or whatever, that this is going to be an incredible hand. Does that make any sense?
1: What if you're not happy and you're not sad, you're not negative, you're just there? What happens?
0: I have a barometer, George. If things seem negative, you're negative and don't do anything important. When things seem flat, your energy is flat. When you start to see the beauty in like a sunset at Grand Canyon, you're beginning to enter positive territory. As more beauty is noticeable in ordinary things, then you're in highly positive territory. And so if I were flat, I would think of things I was grateful for. I'd take a walk and absorb the beauty of nature. many things to change the flatness.

0: Sometimes flatness just means I'm tired and I should take a rest. I've been pushing too hard. So I think naps are fair. When I take a nap, I just tell people around me I'm contacting the mothership, and they tend not to bother me, not knowing what the heck that meant. But flatness would be an indication to rest, or to me to look around and get in touch with beauty, other things that would elevate your energy.
1: East of the Rockies, Ruth is with us in Illinois. Hi, Ruth. Go ahead.
2: Hi. Thank you so much for your philosophy. You'll be interested in just a couple of quick things besides my question. When I order my fortune cookies, which I've been doing thousands of them and sending them out, I also order motivational kindness coins. I absolutely love the idea of these coins. And I use them in different locations, fountains and whatever. And it also got lifted up my car while I was passing on the causeway alongside of the New Orleans dome for the Saints. And the truck driver semi, his face froze, and he thought he was going to sideswipe me. And I felt my car lift up gently and moved out of the lane that I had wandered into and placed back down on the top of the causeway, and on my way I went to Mississippi.
0: That is amazing.
2: So now I do have lots of stories for you, and I love this fortunate title that you have. And liquid specifically, I wonder why you use the word liquid. Cornelius, I tried to get his location twice so I could send him fortune cookies, but the Methodist church and another church that had a school and the library didn't know who he was. But back to my question, I had recently seen clothing items that said Luck of the Dragon from the Pyramid Clothing Company. And I wondered if you knew anything about Blood of the Dragon, a candle. That's something good. I can't find any information on it. And Luck of the Dragon. Have you heard anything in all your knowledge?
0: I haven't heard
1: before
0: much
1: you answer
0: there.
1: That, hold on for a second, Joseph. I want to let you know, Ruth, if you go on the YouTube and Google Cornelius Lawson, Lawson White, his address pops up. He lives in Alexandria, Louisiana. All right, do that. But go ahead, Joe.
0: Yeah, I don't know too much except I've heard the phrase Luck of the Dragon. I use the word liquid because into an image of a swirling golden liquid we advocate in my meditation, which you can get on my website. It's a download under $20, that you put in the energies of happiness and gratitude and abundance and compassion and good fortune and praise for all as it is. And so you form almost a magic elixir that then you can take a drink of whenever you want to have a fabulous day filled with synchronicity, serendipity, and luck and good fortune. I go through my day, like even going to a dentist, I will take a drink of that before. I'll get there feeling lucky. I'll say to the dentist, I'm so glad you guys have anesthesia and modern equipment. And everybody starts laughing. We have a good time. I leave the dentist and I take another drink of liquid luck and go to a store. And the last time I did that, for $5 ticket, I won 50. Another $5 ticket, I won 20 and walked out of the store feeling lucky, even though I had been to the dentist. So it's an idea of a drink you could have with you, if you will, to really take that feeling of luck with inside you. And so that's where the liquid luck term came. And also the Harry Potter books talk about forming a lucky potion. And so I thought that was a good name for it. I hope that
1: works. It works. We're going to come back and take final calls with Joseph Gallenberg in just a moment on Coast to Coast AM.
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1: Next hour, spiritual medium Carol Obley joins us to talk about the other side. 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
2: 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It's, I think, Daniel Brinkley was the guest. 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You'll see our new set. It's a lot of fun. So go to coasttocoastam.com. It's right up there.
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5: I'm Dawn from Glendene Beach, Oregon. 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
1: 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And as I've said, if you're in Canada, you're eligible to be an insider now, too, so take advantage of that. And here's something for you men and women to build up your testosterone.
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5: And welcome back to Coast to Coast. George Norrie with you along with Joseph Gallenberger as we take final calls. Joseph, you do a marvelous job. How did you start doing this in the first place?
6: Well, thank you, George. I enjoy the heck out of what I do. I was a clinical psychologist with a psychotherapy practice for about 30 years. And interwoven with that for the last 35 years, I've been a trainer at Monroe Institute, which was famous, or still is, for out-of-body, but also other explorations of consciousness. And so I do about 10 programs with them, week-long each, residential at their facility, and about another 7 virtually for them a year now. I got going in this, actually, George, I was in a monastery when I was 14 and 15, feeling I'd be a priest, and that didn't work out too well. I went into philosophy and psychology, and as a kid, I had out-of-body experiences and quite a bit of telepathy, and things like that. But the psychokinesis stuff didn't start until I was with Monroe and began to meditate with their system of listening to what's called Hemisync, now Monroe Sound Science. And that deep meditation seemed to trigger a lot of this psychokinesis type of thing for me. So it's been a long road, but a pretty nice one. Not too many bumps.
5: Good for you. Let's go to John in Wisconsin to get this segment rolling. Hi, John.
7: Hello, George. Hello, Joseph. Several brief comments, please. Joseph, I'm so thankful that you bring up greed and how that affects and blocks liquid luck and actually turns things into a digressive state. You know, I believe our human nature is such that we always want to get a little more than we've got, and that handcuffs us. When George gives money to a homeless person, irrespective of where that money goes, George is blessed with peace and harmony, which is the opposite of greed. My final comment, Joseph, is I believe if we could purge greed from our lives, not only would our culture be better, but the blessings would flow. Joseph, you do great work. Thank you. George, thank you for taking my call.
5: Great comments, Joseph.
6: Yeah, thank you, and I would agree. On a worldwide basis, there'd be a lot less poverty and war and, you know, types of things if people would not have to succumb to greed. So I think the base of greed is fear, that fear that if I don't do that, somehow I won't survive. It's a very survival-y kind of thing, but out of whack. Most other animals don't take more than they're going to use, for example. So we have ways to go there, but I think we'll get there.
5: Let's go to Vancouver, Washington. Lucy's with us. Lucy, when you were

0: For a kid, how many people sang the Lucy in the Sky song to you?
1: Oh, all kinds of songs. And I went to China and it was I Love Lucy everywhere.
0: I'd love that. Go for it.
1: Okay, I was going to relate a story when I was married. And my husband got a new Continental and we were going to go into Arizona to see family. So he talks me into driving, and I hate it when somebody sleeps while I drive on long trips. So, and I thought, here we are again in the desert, you know, nothing but miles and miles of miles. And I was really kind of disgusted because we had a long trip ahead of us. And I thought, well, I know what to do about that. So I was going about 120, 125 miles an hour across the desert and covered quite a bit of land. I'd say maybe two-thirds of the trip before he started to wake up. And, hon, I think you better slow down, hon. Hon, you better slow down. So finally I slowed down, was going the perfect limit. And he still wasn't very happy. He's like, I think I better drive. And I says, okay. So we stop the car, get out, change drivers. And he gets behind the wheel, and he's doing everything just perfect. And you hear this, hey, you down there in the Lincoln, there had been a plane tag in us. Anyway, it was hilarious. So they pulled him over. They gave him a warning, but I just thought it was sort of funny.
2: Yes.
1: I thought I'd relate that.
0: All right. Thank you, Lucy. Go ahead, Joseph.
2: Yeah. You use a little psychology on him, huh?
0: Next up, Mayette's with us in New York. Hello, Mayette.
3: Yes. Thank you so much. Joseph, you haven't been in for a while, but it's so good to hear you this morning. I want to make some comment, and then I have basically two questions. First of all, you mentioned the Princeton random generator, and that is particularly timely now because a week from tomorrow, we're at the anniversary of September 11, 2001, and I guess it's, what, 25 years now. So I just want to reference that. But I guess I want you to give us some suggestions, especially since you mentioned the institute where you have done some work with. That's the Raymond Moody Institute?
2: The Monroe Institute.
3: The Monroe Institute, where the Bioral beats. So we have some aspiring coasties, okay, and so a couple not getting the idea of, you know, we're like a family. So I want you to give some tips on meditation, so we can get out of the scapegoating and hate and greed mode, and also how we can best connect to the Bioral beats. And the last part of my question deals with the overall climate. So recently I decided to reread 1984, Brave New World. And it seems that we're in a, and tonight they had on, or early this morning, Twilight Zone, and it was the man in the cave, where 10 years after a nuclear bomb wiped out much of the population and people were scrambling for uncontaminated food, and at the end he says about the faithless. So I want to know some antidote for us to deal with these strange and very surreal times. And if you have my questions, thank you, George. Thank you, Joseph. I'll listen over the air.
0: All right, we'll only take a few. Go ahead, Joe.
2: Yeah, I think meditation has a lot of potential to help people become more self-aware and see that ways to bring in good energy and

0: reduce fear and greed and things. The binaural beat is a technology that was really discovered back in the 1800s, but in the form that Monroe Institute uses it, you can basically put some headphones on and most people within 5-10 minutes are relaxed and their monkey mind thought chatter is diminished and they really get good access to feelings, greater feelings of unconditional love and the flow of spirit or the divine, if you will. If they have a religious system, it doesn't conflict with that. It can help with prayer, if you will, but it helps address the idea that in our busy world with all the fear we do have and worry, that when you try to sit down to meditate, usually all you get is a lot of chatter in the mind. So the putting on the Hemisync or the Monroe Sound Science binaural beats really does help within some people, a big smile on their face. I've never relaxed this much in the last 20 years. And they'll smile like that after 15 minutes exposure. Some people take a little longer. And it's a cheap technology. Monroe Institute has an Expand app, EXPAND, with probably 100 free exercises on it. On that meditation, as well as a subscription to go deeper if you wanted. So that's one thing that I think we should have in our toolbox as we move forward to improve how things are on the planet.
1: What a great institute, is it not, Joseph?
0: Say again, George?
1: It's a great institute, isn't it?
0: It is very much. Monroe has been thriving and expanding quite a bit. And now have quite a bit, like I mentioned, free on the Expand app, and then programs as short as 4 hours on metal bending, spoon bending, and then week-long intensives, residential and virtual. And their goal is to reach 1% of the population to help lift consciousness in concert with other organizations like Institute of Noetic Science, etc., that also have the goal of helping humanity come more awake and demonstrate that generosity and things we've been talking about tonight.
1: Let's go west of the Rockies. Dan's with us in Nevada. Hello, Daniel. Go ahead.
2: Hello, George. Great show as usual.
1: Thank you, sir.
2: I just want to let you know that I was watching Ancient Aliens, and you were on it. I don't know. You did really well. Just want to let you know that. But you're welcome. Well, my father, he played that Texas Hold'em, and
0: yes,
2: he was really good at it. But one of the things that he said you cannot do, you've got to have money management, and he said you cannot. He said you cannot stay too long, otherwise you're going to give it all back to them. And I have an uncle that whenever he'd win, he would always mail the money as far as the amount that he won back to his address. That way, and then that way the only money he had to lose was what was left over. And then whatever would just be the profit from that point on. But, do you, think that, cause my father used to always get aces, but he said they were never any good. I mean, it seems, and he would always, they used to call him Raisin Roberts. Because right before the three cards would come down, the flop, he called him, he said that he would, if he had a good hand, he would always raise it. So that would get all the people who were trying to get these, what do you call it, the nothing cards, if you would, and beat you at the river. And so, I mean, I don't know how much you know about Texas Hold'em, but boy, that's quite a game, and it's got almost out of control.
0: Yeah, it is. It's very popular now. It's in the World Series of Poker. With 10 million or more prize for the winner, and they have 10,000 people, roughly, I think, in the conference for the World Series each year. So it is very popular. It's good to have money management. You know, if you're buying stocks, we talk it about a stop loss. So as you are 10% ahead, you put a loss at 5% ahead, so you never... Once you're ahead, you never go behind again. And to play long-term in a poker game or things, money management becomes highly important, and as well as the liquid luck and other things we'd use. A person is behooved to not push it past the time when the universe is saying it's time to go home. So thank you for your question tonight.
1: Let's go to Cindy in West Virginia real quick. Cindy, go ahead.
3: Hello?
1: Yeah, go ahead.
3: Yes, Doctor, I just ordered your book on Audible, so I'm really looking forward to reading or listening to it.
0: Thank you.
3: I lived in Denver in the early 70s, and it was nothing. We hitchhiked everywhere, walked everywhere at any time of the morning. Well, I was walking home from work one night. It was about 2:30 in the morning, and I noticed a man a couple blocks away, and I just got a bad feeling about it. Well, days earlier, I had been in that same spot, and I noticed there was a gap in between two buildings. So I went in there. I walked the whole length of the building, and I watched him until he finally threw his hands up and walked away, and I waited still like 15 minutes. Well, I was barefoot. I didn't step on a piece of glass or cut my foot or anything. So that's my intuition story, and I must have at least three guardian angels because they've looked out for me my whole life.
1: Intuition's so glad, Joe.
0: Yeah, I'm so glad that you followed your intuition. A lot of people will get that spidey sense and say, oh, I'm being silly. And if you ever get that, we're built as humans, I think, as part of our survival system to have a sense often when something is not right. And so you were wise to listen. I'm glad it worked out well for you.
1: Joseph Gallenberger, keep in touch with us. We love your work. He's one of a kind. Liquid luck, my friends. Up next, psychic medium Carol Obley joins us on Coast to Coast AM to talk about the strange and unusual.
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0: proud to live here, too.
1: Clancy Impasse. I'm Chris DeMeo, Fox News. The jury of nine women and three men is heading into day seven of deliberations in the trial of Lindsay Clancy. She's the woman who was charged with killing her three children before attempting to take her own life. Fox's Brian Yenis from Plymouth, Massachusetts, explains why the trial remains deadlocked.
2: We're now getting some insight as to why from a jury note not read in court. Lindsay Clancy's attorney, Kevin Reddington, says the note revealed an 11-1 split. He claims the lone holdout refuses to apply reasonable doubt. The judge questioned every juror individually before rereading the reasonable doubt charge. It's unclear which way the split leans, but Reddington is acting as if this jury is one vote away from acquitting Clancy. He unsuccessfully argued to replace the holdout with an alternate.
1: A prosecutor say Clancy planned out the murder by sending her husband out on errands to create a window of opportunity. If convicted, she faces life in prison. President Trump appoints an acting U.S. Army secretary to take the job permanently, effective immediately. Here's Fox's Kristen Goodwin.
3: President Trump taking to Truth Social to say, I am pleased to announce that Adam Tell, the current assistant secretary of the Army for Civil Works, will become acting secretary of the Army effective immediately. The president adding he is a great patriot who is respected by all. Tell previously served as the White House's Senate lead in the Office of Legislative Affairs during the first Trump administration. The announcement comes after former Army Secretary Dan Driscoll stepped down earlier this week. Driscoll, an Iraq War veteran who served in the position since February of last year, is a friend of Vice President J.D. Vance. Kristen Goodwin, Fox News.
1: And Driscoll's departure comes after reports that he had tension with Secretary of War Pete Hegseth. And stocks finishing higher Thursday, the Dow ending up more than 600 points. 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
1: Rescue crews pulling two trapped workers alive from a tunnel after the deadly floods in Nepal.
7: The rescue came 9 days after the August 26th flooding, likely caused by a glacier collapse that devastated towns and valleys in Nepal. About 900 workers are missing from 12 hydropower projects in Nepal, with roughly 500 believed to be trapped in tunnels. The August 26th flooding killed more than 1,200 people. More than 5,000 remain missing. Dozens of the missing are said to be American citizens. The devastating flooding, likely caused by a glacier collapse that devastated towns and valleys in Nepal and neighboring Tibet.
1: Fox's Marianne Rafferty. More than 5,000 people are still reportedly missing. The Missouri Supreme Court has blocked a new congressional district map backed by President Trump, even though it was used in the state's primaries last month.
8: Missouri's high court says the new voting map passed by the Republican-led state legislature needs to be approved by voters. Last December, opponents submitted over 300,000 petition signatures calling for the map to be voted on in a referendum. But Republican Secretary of State Denny Hoskins waited till the August primaries to reject the petition. He said the referendum process can't be used for congressional redistricting. Yet the court ruled the petition was legal, and the state has to go to its old map for the upcoming midterms. President Trump on Truth Social called the ruling horrible and ridiculous. Jill Nato, Fox News.
1: Meantime, in another remapping battle, Maryland's Supreme Court says voters will decide in November on a Democratic-backed redistricting amendment for control of the House. It could let lawmakers redraw districts to target the state's lone Republican congressional seat ahead of the 2028 elections. I'm Chris DeMeo. This is Fox News.
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0: And welcome back. George Norrie along with Carol Obley, spiritual medium and author who focuses on the bridge between heaven and earth. Carol delivers specific practical guidance and readings about a wide variety of life issues, including relationships, business, and spirituality. Her book is called The Art of Sensing, a guide for staying true to your soul's journey through challenging times. Carol, welcome back. How have you been?
1: Good evening, George. Doing well. Just finished another book.
0: What is the new title?
1: The new one, it'll be out this fall. It's called Discovering Mediumship. And it's a very simply written guide for people who simply want to know more about the topic or they want to delve into it themselves. And it'll also be on audiobook.
0: Carol, we're having some trouble with your phone. Are you on a speaker, or what kind of system are you on?
1: No, I'm on my cell phone.
0: Ah, that's it. Okay, you might. Is it on speaker though?
1: No.
0: Put it on speaker. Maybe that'll be better for you.
1: I'm not quite sure how to do that.
0: We don't want you to disconnect your phone.
1: Yeah, I never use the phone. It's we had really severe storms here, so I'm doing the best I can with what I have. I have no internet. I have no landline. So this is what I have.
0: Okay, well, we'll try to get through it and see how we do. How did you get involved in the psychic realm and the spiritual mediumship that you're in?
1: You know, it's a long story, but I'm gonna make it short. I fell into it out of a tragedy, and I've spoken about this and written about it many times, and that was through a fire that happened. It completely took me out of the work that I was doing. So I just kind of fell onto the pathway, but as I went along in the pathway, I discovered that this is what I'm supposed to be doing, and that's probably why the other stuff didn't work out.
0: When we talk about the art of sensing, what are the inner senses we're talking about?
1: We're talking about the three main inner senses. That's clairvoyance, clairaudience, clairsentience, but also claircognizance, which is an inner knowing. And a lot of people don't recognize that when that happens. But it's just that gut feeling or that knowing. And you might not have any rational explanation for it, but that's often when we need to follow it. And so everybody has these. You don't have to be extraordinary or a medium to have these. What you do need is trust and to really surrender to them and to develop them as well. And that's usually accomplished through repetition and then trusting them.
0: Can we trust these senses?
1: Yeah, see, that's the thing, and I think a lot of people get very discouraged because they don't trust them, and they want things to flow in life in a, you know, sort of in a logical manner, and intuition and, you know, the inner senses don't operate in a logical manner. It's oftentimes outside of logic. And I think that's where the problems come in, because fear comes up for people then if they can't prove something before they, you know, engage in it or go on to that particular pathway. But the key to it is really to surrender and know that we're being led into purpose, which, by the way, is what we're all doing here. And our purpose is really, you know, the primary purpose that we're here is to evolve spiritually. That's really the only reason that we're here. on this physical plane.
0: During my first guest, Carol, we talked about intuition, and you've taken a big look at intuition, haven't you?
1: Well, yeah, I've had to, because, when my business, my previous business burned, I absolutely was directionless. I had no idea what I was going to do with my life. I was in my 30s. I've been at this for 30 years. So, it's not an overnight phenomenon by any means. But I had no idea or no direction leading me from the outside. And then a phone call that I got changed everything, and that's what I had to surrender to. That phone call came from a friend of mine who unfortunately is no longer with us, but asking me to come to a metaphysical center. And so I really resisted that. And then she called again, and I went. And everything unfolded from there. But I really, at that point, I had no idea. I had no idea that I was going to end up on this pathway, let alone write, numerous books and read for people internationally and, be on coast to coast. None of that was evident to me at the time. So I think that's where my own trust had to come in and just allow things to form the way that they did.
0: Carol, why do some people have such incredible intuition and others don't have anything?
1: Well, that can be for several reasons. The first is that they're overly rational. And so if it can't be proven, by the five physical senses, then it can't be proven at all. It's not worth following. And I think the second reason is that some of us have developed these in previous incarnations. And so it's simply a matter of remembering what we've already developed, but with sort of sleeping, if you understand that. And then they're awakened, and, it's sort of like we're remembering the way that we were before. So I think it's easier for people who have had, previous experiences on this earth with doing that. And then thirdly, I think that a lot of people think that fear gets in the way. It's like, why would I do that? Why would I move here or there? Why would I change jobs? Why would I quit a job? Without knowing, and that's what really takes blind trust and faith.
0: Do you believe intuition is trainable?
1: I do. I've taught many workshops on both mediumship development and intuition development. And people are usually amazed. They're very astonished at what they're able to accomplish by letting down their guard and just allowing the flow. Intuition is a flow of information. And if we allow that to, not going after it, but allowing it to flow to us, then that's where it's going to open and we can relax and trust.
0: Give us an example, Carol, if you can, of how you've used intuition for your own life.
1: Stepping onto this pathway versus running a different type of business and giving up on a job search. Now, before I went to the Metaphysical Center and began taking all sorts of psychic classes and healing classes and seminars and so forth, I was really looking for, just an ordinary job as something that I could, do that would be provide an income. And I had to let go of that, and that was really difficult. I think a lot of people that I've come in contact with have struggled with that as well. But the main indicator that we're on the right pathway is that we're drawn to it. We feel an affinity to it. And it feels natural. And that's only something that can happen when you step onto the pathway.
0: Is it conceivable that when you teach someone to be intuitive, they use it in a very bad or nefarious way?
1: Well, I mean, anything can be misused. But I think the vast majority of people who train in it have a desire to, not only improve the quality of their life, but perhaps, work in the type of field that I'm in, and that's to help other people. To alleviate suffering in some way. And that's still my primary purpose for being on this pathway of, particularly with mediumship. But many people contact me for other reasons too, and, I call it life guidance and really understanding, what direction should I go into? Why did this happen? Or why do I feel a sense of unfulfillment? And I talk to a lot of people. They're not really content. They don't feel at peace with the direction that they're going in life. And that's a major sign that we need to open to an intuitive process of leading us in the right direction.
0: Carol, is it conceivable that somebody with intuition is a very successful person?
1: In my experience, yes. Because they know that there's more to us than just our rational mind, besides our brain. You've probably heard, and I'm sure most people have heard the expression that we only use a very small percentage of our brain. And, opening up to primarily, George, it's the right brain. That's what's involved with intuitive processes. The left brain is more rational. So, I think people who make something of themselves, and particularly with servants, open to what intuition can bring as far as direction, work that they're doing. And then also, being inventive. Inventiveness stems from intuition. That still small voice that we get that, try it this way or do that, or go in a different direction than perhaps what isn't working for you. So I believe yes, it is a big part of success to be able to be open, flexible, and allowing spirit or the divine to speak to you through intuition.
0: Carol, when a person dies, what happens to them? What's it like? What do they sense?
1: Well, my work is focused on that for three decades, and it's called the continuity of consciousness. So what does that really mean? Well, it means that the vehicle that we have here called a body, and, the brain is part of that, will deteriorate and it will pass away. But our essence, our consciousness, does not go away. And over again, I've demonstrated that and seen that with

0: souls who have communicated from the spirit world. And interestingly, the spirit world is very similar to here, only it's not solid like we are here on the physical plane.
1: How important is the soul, Carol, to the human existence?
0: Well, you and I wouldn't be here without our soul, because the soul is life force. And that stems directly from whatever you want to call, you know, God, higher power, the divine, Buddha, Krishna, Jesus. It's all from that same source. And that source is indestructible. And so we would not be here. We would not be, the body is just a body that's not animated. So without the soul, the body is not enlivened. But what continues when we drop the body is the soul.
1: Truly remarkable, isn't it? It's the art of sensing. Why are some people gifted and others aren't?
0: Well, again, I believe that this starts long before we come here. And all the books I've written, I talk about, I'm sure a lot of listeners have heard of the Akashic Records. I call them the Akashic Files. It's the same thing. And so we sort of make this out what we want to do here. And I know that my soul made this agreement to do this sort of work. And I also know that my soul made the agreement to, deal in communication through writing, through speaking. And so most people, I mean, most souls do that. The problem comes in when people don't pay attention to the communication of the soul, which is intuition. They buy into what culture might expect of them or what the family wants them to do, when really what we all need to do is go within and follow that voice and not the outer, I call it the outer landscape.
1: Is there anything about any of this that people should be concerned about or scared?
0: No, intuition is, to me, it's comforting because it's a direct, and by the way, if you're hearing negative things, that's not the soul. And the soul does not communicate, in fear, because essentially the soul is fearless and it doesn't know anything about time. It only knows about expression. And by that I mean the expression of the divine qualities that each of us has.
1: All right. Thank you, Carol. In a moment, Alicia Das joins us to talk about angelic experiences next on Coast to Coast AM.
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1: What angels are following you, and what do they mean to your life and your future? 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
1: And welcome back to Coast. 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
2: Hi, George. Always a delight to be with you and everybody. I'm just so happy to be here.
1: How are your angels these days?
2: Our angels are doing just fine. They're doing great. They're very busy with the intensity on the planet, but they're doing well. Thank you for asking.
1: Who assigns the angels to us? Does God do that, or is there another power?
2: Well, definitely God does that. And also, when we're born, we have a guardian angel. We come in with a guardian angel, which, of course, is assigned to us by God. And then we have the great archangels, and all of it is divinely inspired.
1: What got you interested in this field?
2: It really began when I was a very young child. I was experiencing a very traumatic event, and I started communicating with these beautiful heavenly beings in their own language, and that kept me whole until I could heal the event entirely. And then I just started communicating to them for a while outwardly. But, you know, they also can read the records for me and give me a lot of information. And in rural Indiana in those days, when you start telling people things about themselves and the planet that you can't know, you know, it scared people. So I learned to be quiet about it until I left home. And then shortly thereafter, I started doing my work, and I haven't stopped since then.
1: When is that guardian angel assigned to watch us?
2: I believe, George, that we are assigned a guardian angel before our first breath, when we are in the heavens, when we are before the karmic board, if you will. We are assigned a guardian angel that is just perfect for us, depending on our karma and our dharma, what we're going to do in this lifetime. And they're with us with every breath, and in fact, beyond the last breath. And they help us to harvest what we've learned each lifetime.
1: Are they with us when we're in the womb as well, I guess?
2: Oh, absolutely they are. Absolutely. Because, of course, they're connecting with our conscious selves, our basic selves, but also with our high selves. So they're with us in the womb. They're with us before we even enter incarnation, you know, when we are deciding what it is we want to learn this lifetime, what it is that God wants to learn through us. They're with us every step of the way.
1: How do we know the difference between angelic intervention and hunches and intuition?
2: That is such a great question, George, and one that is often asked. And I tend to say, first of all, it's practice. We want to really hone in and discern where that voice is coming from. But also, at some point, if it's positive, if it's divine, if it's uplifting, if it's helping lift us into a perspective that's well beyond our ordinary earthly domain, where it's really coming from a place of wisdom. In one sense, it really doesn't matter. Was that an angel? Was that my higher self? Was that the Christ, Buddha, Zoroaster, whatever name we call that higher wisdom? It really doesn't matter, because you see, angels are one with God. They're one with God's will. They help disseminate and carry out God's will. So we want to discern which presence that is, if we can. And if it's positive, if it's divine, then we're in good territory, no matter who it is.
1: When you believe an angel or angels saved your life, don't you?
2: I do quite a bit. I mean, definitely more than once, George. I mean, I have a feeling my guardian angel is

0: sort of has bloodshot eyes and kind of saying, I'm going to need a double shot of ambrosia after this shift. So yeah, several times. And I think we all have stories like that where we feel like, gosh, really the hand of something divine must have intervened because it was going to go very poorly. And yet I was saved. And I certainly have some specific stories if you'd like to hear them. And I bet our listeners do as well.
1: I'd love to. Go ahead.
0: Perhaps the most dramatic story that I have, although not the most recent, the most dramatic story would be I had aggressive cancer. I was diagnosed with aggressive cancer, uterine cancer, and
1: Oh, my.
0: pretty much told to get my affairs in order. And I, you know, my first response, of course, as I think it would be for most of us, was, oh no. And my second was, I know how this was created. I understand this and that it's a compelling message, and I just need to unpack that message. And I was very aware of angelic support with me when I was told the diagnosis. And, you know, I remember saying to the angels, okay, I get it. This is a spiritual opportunity for me, but couldn't it have come in a kinder, gentler way? And you know what they said?
1: What'd they say?
0: They said, apparently not. You see, it was really for me. I mean, it was fierce grace, which is what Ram Dass called his stroke. This definitely brought me to my knees over and over, but it was still a blessing that was for me because when I approached it from that perspective, I started to heal. And working in tandem with the angels and not doing allopathic intervention. A surgery was scheduled much later, but lots of miracles happened, George. It's a longer story that I tell in my book, Your Angelic Ancestry, but lots of miracles ensued. The bottom line is there was a moment when I was with this practitioner who'd been the doctor, the medical doctor of the Dalai Lama, and he'd been my student for 5 years. And he laid me down on a bamboo mat and he started piercing my skin with acupuncture needles. And he said, I know at any given moment you can be as aware of angels as you are of the needles in your skin. What would it take to fully fulfill your spiritual calling of bridging the human and the angelic realms? And I said, I would have to write books to share this work more wildly. I would have to completely do my work and not hold back in any way and absolutely say yes to God in each moment of that calling. And when he said, and will you? And I said, yes. My body rose and fell off the mat, and I was very aware of about a million angels joining us in the room. And it's a much longer story, George, but the bottom line is I was healed by God, by the angels, without allopathic intervention, with no chemo, et cetera. I was healed, and it's very well documented, you know, with biopsies and reports and that kind of thing. But it's not because I'm special, because it really depends on our karma and our dharma. It was so that I could see the healing power of the angels. And so that's my most dramatic story. But I would love to hear, I know you have a few of them, so I'm wondering if you want to share that.
1: Sure. And in your particular case, what did the doctors say after the fact?
0: Well, you know, one doctor, so there were two doctors. It was, of course, the oncologist there with the final biopsy where it was very definitive. And to his credit, he said, I don't understand this, but whatever you, and I told him about the angels and he said, well, whatever you did, keep doing it because it worked. It just wrought a miracle. So the other one was completely on board. The other one was like, this is the opportunity available to all of us when we say yes to spirit, when we say yes to God. And in your case, it was brought through the angels. So, that was there. You know, they had the definitive, they had the biopsy slides, they had the definitive proof right in front of them. So they couldn't argue with that, but I think it did make them question.
1: These stories I'm about to tell you, I've told on the air before, Alicia, but I want to get your input on that. My mother was born

0: in Fitchburg, Massachusetts. And we would go there in the summer almost every year and spend a month or two while school was out. And her father had built a furniture store with an apartment complex. And the apartment complex, which must have had about 15 units, was above the furniture store. And they had an apartment complex that had two of them combined for their own living situation and their family. They had brothers and sisters and stuff like that. So we would stay there whenever we went. And the furniture store, it's called the Union Furniture Company, was on the first level. Well, one night, I'm asleep on the second level. My parents are asleep on the third level. I'm woken up by a fire department guy with the mask on and the helmet. And he's going, son, wake up, wake up. And the house is kind of full of smoke. And he said, is there anybody else in this house? Well, duh, I'm only 10 or 11 years old. I said, yes, my parents are upstairs. And he said, we'll go get them now. So I went up there and they went up there. And we woke everybody up, my sisters, my parents, the rest of the household, and got everybody out. And the fire was in the furniture store. It was in the mattress section, and it was smoldering. Not flames, but a lot of smoke. And they got that out. Well, while we're outside in the wee hours, it's like 4 or 5 o'clock in the morning. There's a picture of me on the front page of the Fitchburg Gazette, the newspaper, by the way, Fitchburg Sentinel.
1: Amazing.
0: My father went to the fire chief and said, sir, I need to thank the fire department guy who woke us up. Where is he? And the chief looked at him and said, sir, we never got to your level. And he said, of course you got to our level. He woke my son up and then came and woke us up. He said, sir, we never got up there. We stayed in the furniture store. You all came down by yourself. Some people have called the program before, Alicia, and said this was my guardian angel. What do you think?
1: I love this story, George. This is such a beautiful story. I think that was not only your guardian angel that woke you up. I think also it was an archangel, because you see, guardian angels, they can very much move a bus aside. Usually that's a guardian angel group. They can very much intervene in physical affairs if it's divinely ordained. But to enter human form or to appear to enter human form is usually an archangel. I think that very much could have been your guardian angel, or it could have been an archangel that entered human form to, you know, in a way that would be safe to you and accessible to you, tangible to you, and saved you and your family. And it sounds like, you know, if your picture was on the front page, I hope they told a little bit of the whole story there, because I think that would have uplifted a lot of people and made them realize they're never alone.
0: Yeah, they never told that part of the story in the paper. Uh-huh. They just had put the fire in there and a picture of me in my pajamas and bare feet running across the street.
1: Uh-huh.
0: And then another one was, I'm driving my car and I'm coming up to a four-lane intersection and I've got a green light and I'm coming up to the intersection, green light, you go. Something is telling me in my head. Now, this is what I don't know if it was angelic or intuition, but something in my head is telling me, don't go through, don't go through, don't go through the intersection. And I'm saying to myself, what do you mean don't go through, George? It's green. You got to go.
1: Right.
0: But I pulled over to the side of the road. I did not go through. At the moment I would have been right in the middle of the intersection, some guy went through his red light, missed his light, and would have hit me broadside, and God knows what would have happened to me.
1: Yeah.
0: What was that? Was that angelic or intuition?
1: In that case, because it was a voice in your, you know, that you heard
0: in
1: your
0: in my head.
1: Yeah. In your head. Yeah. I mean, I hesitate to say in your head because that sounds like it's just your mind, which I think it was your higher mind, your higher self connecting with your guardian angel, that was very much in alignment with spirit and knew that it was not your time to go. That was not your karma to be terribly hurt, if not worse. And so I think in that case, it was a guardian angel because they didn't come into human form. They were speaking in your mind. And I think that, yes, absolutely. They were, you know, they're called a guardian angel for a reason. They're here for our personal protection, often physical. So I think it's really beautiful. And I also think it's very significant that you listened, George, because we all have that moment where we can listen or we can disregard that voice. And you listened, and that saved your life.
0: Well, I've taught myself to learn these hunches, whatever they may be, and to take advantage of listening, because in the past, years ago, there is a possibility I wouldn't have listened, but I've learned how to do that now.
1: That's fantastic. And it's a practice. I think you probably, you tell us, George, didn't you have to decide whether you were going to start listening to those hunches? And then once you did, and in this case, they saved your life. And in other cases, I'm sure they really led you in the right direction. You learned to trust them.
0: Absolutely. We're going to come back more with Alicia Doss as we talk about the angelic realm. We'll take calls with her next hour, and she'll do angelic readings on you when we come back later tonight.
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8: A stunning discovery. Fox News, I'm Sue Guzman. Two trapped workers pulled alive from a hydropower tunnel in Nepal today.
9: The rescue came 9 days after the August 26th flooding, likely caused by a glacier collapse that devastated towns and valleys in Nepal. About 900 workers are missing from 12 hydropower projects in Nepal, with roughly 500 believed to be trapped in tunnels. The August 26th flooding killed more than 1,200 people, more than 5,000 remain missing. Dozens of the missing are said to be American citizens. The devastating flooding, likely caused by a glacier collapse that devastated towns and valleys in Nepal and neighboring Tibet.
8: Fox's Marianne Rafferty. Rescue officials in Nepal say they remain hopeful more workers will be rescued. Day 7 of deliberations on tap today on the trial of the Massachusetts mom charged with killing her three young children.
10: One jury holdout is apparently at issue in the Lindsay Clancy trial as it concerns reasonable doubt.
11: One juror who refuses to listen to the law that you've given him or her.
10: Defense attorney Kevin Reddington made a motion to have that juror removed. Prosecutor Jennifer Sprague said she felt the judge was correct to ask each juror if they could follow the law.
12: And then giving a general instruction on reasonable doubt.
10: Prison awaits Clancy if the jury decides on murder or manslaughter. If she is found not criminally responsible, she will be housed in a state mental health facility. A hung jury means the case could be retried. Grinnell Scott, Fox News.
8: The Trump administration says excavation work is going to start in the next 2 weeks on the site where it plans to build a gilded arch. The arch, expected to be 250 feet tall and stand between the Lincoln Memorial and Arlington National Cemetery, and a lawsuit has been filed challenging it. 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
8: An ICE officer charged with lying about the events leading up to a shooting of a Venezuelan man during the immigration crackdown in Minneapolis in January. He's turned himself into authorities, according to the Associated Press.
16: The officer, Christian Castro, initially claimed the shooting was self-defense. The federal charges follow Castro's release from jail last week after Texas's governor refused to sign an extradition warrant to hand him over to Minnesota prosecutors, where the officer faces state charges. A federal civil rights investigation into the incident is also ongoing.
8: Fox's Jeff Manasso. Vice President J.D. Vance tried to downplay the conflict with Iran Thursday, even after the U.S. and the Islamic Republic exchanged strikes this week. Fox's Peter Ducey reports.
17: The vice president, he'll tell you that the war has been over for a long time, ever since that six-week increase in hostilities ended months ago. And Vice President Vance looked to ease people's concerns about these Iranian cyber attacks that water companies and other infrastructure facilities have been experiencing here in the United States. We are told that none of these have been successful. He says that people should be more worried about cyber attacks from other actors. He didn't say which ones. The fact remains, though, the Iran war has the potential to be a huge drag on Republicans on midterm ballots.
8: Kuwait says it intercepted new missiles from Iran. And a candidate for the Missouri State House has made an initial court appearance on a federal drug charge, accusing him of trying to plant cocaine and Adderall on his Republican primary opponent. Louise Seckler, Thomas Ross, is now charged with conspiracy to distribute a controlled substance, Ross defeating Seckler by only a few dozen votes. And Federal Reserve Governor Christopher Waller making an announcement on Thursday with this inflation report that is due out next week, that, he says, will largely determine whether or not he supports an interest rate hike later this month. I'm Sue Guzman. This is Fox News.
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0: Coast to Coast, George Norrie with you along with Alicia Doss, and we are talking about angels and angelic experiences. The difference between an archangel and a guardian angel is significant. What creates the higher power there?
1: The difference is really significant, Tom. So a guardian angel, angels, guardian angels among them, are in a collective. They're all one. They don't have individual souls. They are one with God's will, and the will of God is disseminated or told to them by the archangel above. Angels evolve to archangels, and of course, some archangels are just fully formed. And archangels do have individual souls. They have individuation, like we have individuation, and they are, but archangels are always in contact with their soul, with that spark of God that is eternal. And then you have great archangels that are even much, much higher than archangels, and we can connect with all of them. But we want to generally, when we want to really open to God through the angelic, we want to connect to archangels or great archangels.
0: Alicia, did you ever think you'd be talking about angels on a radio show?
1: Well, actually, George, I am from a very scientific family. Everybody is an MD, and I was pre-med, have definitely a predilection towards the scientific, but it actually is not a, it actually does work well to, for me to keep that discernment, that scientific predilection present so that I see that what I'm doing, because the work I do as a spiritual intuitive, as a mystic is rather, you know, it's invisible. It's in the mystical. It's in the heavenly. It's in the divine. And so, but I like to see that I'm really creating lasting change, that there's measurable results, empirical evidence that the spiritual works. And science and spirit can coexist very well together. But at some point, even Einstein said, I want to know the mind of God. We've got to transcend the mind and move into the divine.
0: In the wonderful movie, It's a Wonderful Life, George Bailey was saved by his guardian angel, who they sent down, Clarence,
1: yes,
0: to get extra points for wings. Does it happen that way?
1: Well, we are certainly saved by our guardian angels. I mean, the angels saved my home in the Palisades fire. You were sharing about how you were saved from fire. I also was when I was 18, where I was in a very deep fevered sleep. I had an incredibly high fever, was very sick, and I was woken up and the angel said, go home, get up, get in your car, drive home. Home was Chattanooga, Tennessee. I was going to school, pre-med, of course, at Emory University in Atlanta. And I'd listened to them enough that I knew to trust them. So I got up and I pretty much crawled to my car, got in my car and drove away. And behind me, the house exploded in an electrical fire and burned to the ground.
0: Ugh.
1: And so, you know, we really can listen to those voices and they're always with us. So angels, what they do, George, is they tangibilize spirit. They tangibilize God so that we can really access the divine in a very ordinary, natural way that is quite effective.
0: It's fascinating indeed. Let's take some calls. You ready?
1: Absolutely.
0: And when you do angelic readings, explain the process.
1: Sure. Well, it's much more intricate than I have time to go into now, but basically what it is I surrender and I hear the angelic language. I connect to the highest archangels and they'll speak to me in their language and then they will disseminate the higher guidance through that language. They'll open the Akashic records, the Nicole records, the higher records, and then they'll give me that information to share.
0: All right, let's go to Keith in Hawaii to get us started. Welcome to, he's not ready yet. Let's go to Ramona in Tacoma, Washington. Hi, Ramona.
2: Hi, how are you, George?
0: Good to have you with us. Go ahead.
2: I'm just wanting an angelic reading. Anything that you can tell me about my future or anything?
1: Sure, let's see, Ramona. Here's what I'm hearing from the angels. The pain, the sorrow, the depth of tenderness that you've been experiencing is in part due to your sensitive nature, your connection to the angelic realm, which up until now has been more subconscious. So you're here in this earthly body and experiencing time and space and aging and man's and woman's inhumanity to ourselves. And you're comparing it to a kinder, gentler, much more beautiful heavenly realm, the angelic realm. See, the angelic realm predated the human realm by many, many millennia. And for so long, the veil between the realms was closed, was very opaque. We didn't remember our heavenly roots because if we did, we wouldn't engage in our life here, and life here would feel, it would just feel sad. It would feel disconnected from spirit because you see, in the angelic, we're always one with God. But now we're in this wondrous time where there's many astrological concordances, confluences, metaphysical, karmic, all kinds of things coalescing at this time to allow us to be more aware of the angelic. So Ramona, if you can allow yourself just to be aware that you are, while you're in a body, you can experience heaven on earth. You can experience God just as clearly as you did in the angelic, even while you walk this realm, while you're in the flesh. It's just a matter of a little more spiritual practice, a little more prayer, a little more opening yourself to the possibility that you can unfurl your wings even while you're right here on earth with all of its challenges.
0: There you go, Ramona. What is angelic language, Alicia?
1: It's a language that it's spoken about by saints and masters. Joan of Arc said, I die for speaking the language of the angels. There's many examples of masters talking about it. It's a language that the angels speak to each other and to us. It's the closest we can get with a human ear and a human tongue to the language the angels speak.
0: Keith is back in Hawaii. Let's go to him. Keith, go ahead.
3: Hi, how are you folks doing?
0: Good, Keith. How are you?
3: Could be a bit better, but well, thank you for taking my call.
0: What's wrong? Anything?
3: I'm just wondering if you can give me a reading. What the anything?
0: What do the angels say about Keith?
1: Keith, your health challenges are not failures. The challenges, what you consider mistakes in this life, God learned through each of them. What you have done in the not so distant past that you feel guilt about is really a way of you reaching out to spirit and learning to discern higher guidance, higher action, better behavior. But you've got to start with forgiveness. You see, there is nothing that is unforgivable. So what you can do is you can ask. It might be the Christ consciousness, if that is your particular path. It might just be universal life force to help you forgive what you think you cannot forgive, because you have not done anything wrong. You are simply new to this experience. And so it's time to forgive the unforgivable and ask spirit to bridge that gap so that you do experience that peace you're seeking.
0: Good luck, Keith. Hope everything works out for you. Alicia, how did an angel become an angel?
1: That's a great question. So I believe, George, that angels were incepted from God for the purpose of service to God. So angels are certainly serve us, but really what they're doing is they're serving God. So they are born into the angelic realm, which, as I mentioned, is far more ancient than the human realm. It still exists. It exists in concert with our realm. It is a different realm, but obviously there's lots of permeability. Angels do communicate with us and we communicate with them. So they were incepted from God and they continue to evolve as we continue to evolve.
0: Let's go next to Cleveland, Ohio. First time caller Quinn is with us. Quinn, welcome to the show.
4: Thank you, George. Alicia, I was wondering,

0: So are angels able to tell, and archangels able to tell if somebody is an atheist? And if so, if they're not willing to help them? Or if, like, something arises and a person needs help, if the angels are going to help regardless of their religious beliefs?
1: I believe absolutely they do help regardless of their religious beliefs because, as mentioned, angels serve God, the divine, the universal life force, love. They serve that which is always a loving presence. And so, yes, of course they can tell if someone is an atheist. Yes, of course they know everything about us. Why? Because they're one with God and God knows all. So yes, if they're an atheist, they will still come in and assist if that is God's will.
2: Interesting take on all of that. Who assigns the angels to us?
1: I think God assigns the angels, the divine. Again, it doesn't matter what we call that, which is higher than us. I think it comes from spirit. Spirit assigns the angels to us. Now, there's lots of hierarchies between us and God. So archangels assign guardian angels to us, the karmic board, our higher selves. They all get together and go, okay, what angels are most in alignment with this soul? And of course, do you know, George, we can call forward the highest archangels. We're not assigning them to us, but we can say, ah, Gabriel, I need a messenger of God. Michael, I need a spiritual warrior. Ariel, I need more creative divine intimacy. So we can invoke the angels. But it is God, of course, ultimately, who decides how they come and go. And it's an infinite decision, if you will, and very specific.
2: On the wild card line, Squim Washington, we're going to Cherie on the program. Hello, Cherie.
3: Hi. Thanks for taking my call. I'm just wondering if I can get for my angels or if you can tell me some way. I'm just trying to make some money so I want to help those people that are having a hard time getting water and
2: all right, she's breaking up, but what can you do for her, Alicia? She's looking for help.
1: Yeah.
2: You there?
1: Yeah, so I was just listening to the angels. I'm absolutely there. So, Cherie, your abundance consciousness is the challenge here, not money itself. It's how you approach money. And I think we can all relate to that to varying degrees. So it looks like you have this, this feeling of scarcity and lack and fear related to money that you've inherited from your familial conditioning. So it's time now, Cherie, to really open up to universal abundance, to God, to spirit, and to open up to the creativity that can guide you into more streams of abundance and really to have the faith that sounds funny, Cherie, but money comes from God. Abundance comes from spirit. And so it's really opening yourself up to that universal flow. There's lots of great teachers on this, but to have an easier, more friendly relationship with money and open to it coming in surprising ways.
2: Does a guardian angel, Alicia, handle just one soul or many?
1: Well, it depends on the guardian angel, George. That's a great question. So often a guardian angel just works with one individual for each lifetime, but guardian angels evolve just like we evolve, like archangels evolve, like all evolves. So if they're a much higher, occasionally an archangel will be a guardian angel and they may work with a few individuals, but generally a guardian angel work with one individual because it's a very intimate personal relationship. But you can have guardian angel groups. Let's say they need to turn a bus or they need to keep an airplane in the sky. So they'll have a guardian angel group and you can call upon a guardian angel group. If it's a life-threatening situation, I would call upon, obviously you're going to call upon God, but you can call upon your guardian angel group to help. And they do.
2: Where was Lucifer on the pecking order before he changed?
1: Oh, very, very high. Of course, Lucifer is called the morning star, the first son of God. came straight from light, Lucifer. Of course, the name means light. So very, very, very, very high grade archangel who fell very, very, very far.
2: And it was a big fall, was it not?
1: It was the biggest fall I think that we know of. Yes, it was an incredible, because Lucifer knew that, I'll call him a he, it's really more of an it, was going against the will of God. And that is the biggest fall that we can have. And he did it anyway. I'm going to have to say he, because it sounds funny to say it, but Lucifer's beyond gender, but he did it anyway. And when he did it anyway, knowingly, that was a major fall. Most of the time people fall, souls fall, angels fall, because they're not consciously aware that they're going against the will of God. But when they are aware, that's a big fall.
2: Is there an angel now that is number one in the pack?
1: There are number one in the pack. Well, of course, Archangel Michael is considered the leader of the angels. He's very high, but there are angels that are higher. And there are angels that I talk about in my book, Your Angelic Ancestry, where the name has come directly from the angelic language. And there's even there, some of them are very, very high, but there's even higher aspects of the angels we know of, Michael, Gabriel, Raphael, than we've been experiencing until now. So I would say be aware that you can go up much higher, because angels are very accessible to us. You can go up much higher in spiritual experience if you allow it.
2: We hear a lot about Christ consciousness. What does that mean?
1: Yeah, so the Christ consciousness, to me, the Christ consciousness is the purveyor or the bringer of grace. So we just talked about Lucifer. Lucifer wanted to keep imposing law over grace, so that if a soul was choosing love, he would still hold them, wanted to still hold them to an eye for an eye, a tooth for a tooth, regardless if they were choosing love, regardless if they were being of service. So the Christ consciousness is a consciousness. It can overshadow an individual. I believe it overshadowed Jesus. It's overshadowed other individuals. And we're all heir to the Christ consciousness. I believe, regardless of religion, it depends on the purity of our intention and the purity of our spiritual path and awakening, where we are then allowed to work out our karma under grace. And the Christ consciousness even extends to the entire planet, where the planet is our planet Earth. We're working out our karma more and more under grace.
2: 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We're going to come back in a moment on Coast to Coast AM and take more calls right after this.
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1: On our next Coast to Coast program, Heidi Hollis joins us to talk about The Secret War, a true story about real alien wars and shadow people. 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And then we'll have those Friday night into Saturday morning open lines for you on Coast to Coast. Beyond Belief, that's one of our television shows, and if you haven't watched them yet, you're missing out.
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1: And it's video, too.
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4: Whether it's physical activity, obesity, diet, smoking, low on hormones, stress, sleep disorders, or your age can be supported by reducing inflammation and aiding the body to heal itself appropriately. 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
6: I have driven a limo for 11 years. It might sound glamorous, but it's tiring, repetitive physical work. I got to a point where I was in severe pain and couldn't bend my leg or stand up straight when I got out of the vehicle. Then I fell and jarred my neck really bad. I could not drive or lift anything for months. 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
2: And welcome back, George Norrie, along with Alicia Doss. Her book is Your Angelic Ancestry. Her website is linked up at coasttocoastam.com. Do angels get promoted, Alicia?
3: They actually, I don't know that they call it promoted, but sure. Angels evolve like we evolve. Angels get promoted from angel to archangel, from archangel to great archangel. They get higher and higher jobs as they prove that they are worthy and can really be of higher service to God. So yes, angels can get promoted.
2: Every Christmas night, I play a segment called A Letter from Michael about Archangel Michael dealing with a soldier in the Korean War.
3: Yeah.
2: And it's an amazing story. And it's done by Lee Allen, the late Lee Allen from Detroit, great broadcaster. And have you ever heard it before?
3: I think I have, but will you refresh our memory? Because I know it's a gorgeous, gorgeous story.
2: It's just about a soldier in the Korean War writing about a miracle. And Archangel Michael got involved in the miracle. It's pretty interesting. But if you ever need it, Tom can send you a copy of it.
3: Beautiful.
2: Let's go to the phones. Let's go to Andrea in Connecticut. Welcome to the program, East of the Rockies. Hi, Andrea.
4: Hi, George. Hi, Alicia.
3: Hi, Andrea.
4: Hello. I just was wondering what the angels have to say about me or any direction or anything like that. I do believe in angels.
3: Well, beautiful. I'm glad you do, Andrea. So let's see what the angels have for you. You are a stalwart soul. You have been through many hardships, and this applies to many on this call, but you, Andrea, have been through many hardships, and yet you have not lost your faith that in the goodness of God, in the goodness of humankind, in the goodness of life itself, there is an aspect of yourself that you have judged and kept hidden in the shadows. But you see, Andrea, if you could look at yourself with the eyes of an angel, you would never judge yourself, but only see the brightness of your intent, which is pure and which is that which continually looks through the shadows and finds the light. So keep doing that and be aware that brilliant spotlight of love that the angels look upon the world with, they shine that upon you. So it's time for you to look through the eyes of an angel at yourself.
2: Do the angels reward us for anything, any good deeds we do?
3: Well, absolutely. And of course, it's spirit or God rewarding us. But yes. And the thing is, though, George, they reward us from within. So, you know, of course, it's her service is its own reward. And don't we feel just incredible when we're of service, when we don't even think about it, when it's not even a question and we're just of service to another with no agenda? That's an incredible reward. And when we continue to do that in large and small ways, it really transforms us into something more godly, more heavenly, more joyous, more happy, and more free. So yes, we're rewarded, but rarely is it, oh, you did you've been of service, so here's money or a car. It's really a heavenly, a unique reward that brings us into a higher state.
2: Have you ever found that the angels have let us down?
3: I have not found that the angels let us down. I've found that we may not get what we want in the world, and we may go, oh my gosh, you know, I worked so hard for it. And, or we may feel that life lets us down or we let ourselves down. I don't find that the angels let us down. I do find that they don't deliver to our every wish and need. They do.

0: serve us in alignment with God's will. And sometimes God's will is not to answer prayers because that's not for our highest good. So we might feel let down, but it's not so much the angels letting us down as our own expectations letting us down.
1: West of the Rockies, Natalia is with us in the state of Washington. Hi, Natalia.
2: Hi, George. Hi there, Alicia. Thank you guys so much for your beautiful stories. It gives hope and so beautiful. I was wondering if I could get an angel reading for myself and my son, Levi, and if you know their names.
0: So Levi is very connected to a beautiful, unique angel that is not as well known, but it's very well known to Levi, though he probably doesn't call them by this name. And it's kind of an unusual name. It's Iomrael. Iomrael is the keeper of God's memory, if you will. So it's an angel that is in charge of the records of life. So Levi wow. can call him Iom or Iomrael. And so it's a very profound angel. And it's going to allow Levi to access higher guidance and higher wisdom. Perhaps not right away, but if he continues to connect to Iomrael, it will really connect him to his very, very, to a very high aspect of himself, which of course connects him into spirit. And for you, you're connected to Gabriel. So Gabriel is the messenger of God. So if you would know yourself as a messenger of God, meaning bring forward higher messages, I would very much encourage you to do that with Gabriel's help, to just perhaps you give yourself a question or you just start speaking while you're walking in nature or you're in church or you're sitting quietly and allow Gabriel to bring forward a higher message through you. Start speaking it out loud.
1: My late father, Alicia, was named after the angel Gabriel. He had a very unique name.
0: It is a very unique name. That's very beautiful. Thank you for sharing that, George.
1: Suzanne in Minneapolis is with us. Go ahead, Suzanne.
3: Hi, George. Hi, Alicia. I was just wondering if the angels had a message for me.
1: A message for Suzanne. What do you think, Alicia?
0: Suzanne, it's time to have more of a sense of humor about life. And this does not mean don't take your life seriously. It means, my dear, there is more joy to be had in your daily life. To look not only for the bright side, but to see if it's going to be funny later, then it's funny now. So to look at life with more of a levity, of course, we've heard angels fly because they take themselves lightly. So it's time for you, Suzanne, to cultivate laughter, which will be very healing for you on many levels.
1: Were angels ever human beings, Alicia?
0: That's a question that many people ask. So I think it's more the opposite, that human beings could have once been angels, and I think were once angels. It would be rare for a human being to go back into the angelic realm, but it does happen. Of course, it's said that that happened with Enoch, that it happened with Elijah, that it's happened with beings, humans, who have taken their bodies with them. And then it's also said to have happened with Metatron. So there are certain angels who once walked the earth as humans who then go back into the angelic realm as usually a higher angel. It's somewhat rare, but it does happen.
1: Tim's with us in Alberta, Canada. Hey, Tim, go ahead.
4: Hi, George, Alicia. I'm wondering, George has heard this story, and I apologize to other Coast listeners, but I live in a former base housing, and there was a spirit in it. They stopped renting it out on base because the babysitters were getting terrified, and a guy that worked for my wife was a master warrant officer. He told me the story after I landed this house. It's moved out on my farm. It turns out I took a call to it when I was a military policeman. I had to enter the house and went in the basement. This entity ran up and down the stairs. Now, I'm a longtime Coast listener and caller, 1989, the first time I phoned in on ART. We found a missing Learjet the same day the show ended, 4 o'clock in the morning back then. It was found about 3 hours later. That was a project that Major Ed Dames, Art, and myself were getting involved in. So anyways, all this stuff has been going on all my life. I've got some real cool stories I haven't told on Coast, but I'm just wanting to know, I just walked into the foyer of my married quarters house that's now on a farm, like I said, it moved off base. And there's a spirit here. There's stuff that goes on a couple times a month. And I'm just wondering, can you pick up a name or can you pick up something?
0: It's not necessarily negative, but certainly there is a presence there in the house. And I would ask you, what is your feeling with it? Do you feel uncomfortable with it? Do you want to associate it with it more, or would you like it to leave?
4: I would like to associate with it more, because the spirit, who I'm sure is listening, is absolutely welcome. As I said, I was a military policeman taking a call in this house. You know, I'm talking, that's about just about 30 years ago now. And some good things have happened. I don't know whether it connected or not, but I had stage 3 cancer and it went away. Ooh. I hope the house had something to do with that. It's positive thinking. But I'm doing a freedom of information, but I don't know what type of information they'd have at this late date. So maybe you're the best route to go.
0: Ah, beautiful. Well, I would strongly suggest that you, however you bring in positivity, I mean, clearly you had a beautiful healing. I love that and congratulations. I would go into a positive space or state. So whether that's prayer, calling in the light, however you create an openness to positivity, to spirit, to the divine. So I would first invoke light and protection and then connect to this being. So I would call it a being or a presence, and then connect to it. He's giving me a very funny name. This is not his name because he wants you to find his name, but he's just saying start with Fred, which is very funny because usually they give, you know, much more highfalutin names, if you will. But he's saying start with Fred because he wants you to feel familiar with him, to feel natural with him, to feel at ease with him. And then start talking to him and open up a dialogue. Now, always discern that it's positive and that it uplifts you. But if it uplifts you, just sit quietly. I'm going to call it a him. It's really more of an it. Sit quietly with him and open up a dialogue and see if it connects you into a higher state.
1: Randy in Texas. Go ahead, Randy. Thanks for calling.
5: Thank you, sir. I've got two opposite questions. One is, I guess it was a guardian angel talked to me. My brother was beating on me, and a guardian angel told me to freeze, don't move. The other thing is, it showed me a color of white. What do the colors mean?
0: That's, I'm so happy that you were saved by an angel and you listened to that voice, and That's really beautiful. I mean, I'm so sorry that your brother was doing that. Sometimes siblings can. So angels do come in on colors. So white is actually an opportunity to transform our experience from magnetic light. So the magnetic light brings in healing. Magnetic light is of this level. It's of the physical, imaginary, emotional, mental level. And we can transform from that white light or magnetic light into the clear light of the Holy Spirit. And the angels will often come in on a color so we know who's present. For example, Gabriel can come in on green. Michael comes in on blue. So often they'll come in on these healing colors to let you know not only who is present, but to bring healing to you.
1: Alicia, give out your website if you would.
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1: And where do we get the book, Your Angelic Ancestry?
0: Your angelic ancestry is distributed by Penguin Random House, so it's available everywhere books are sold, certainly on Amazon, Barnes & Noble, Books A Million, everywhere. If you can certainly get it on my website and then get bonuses if you purchase it there. And you can go into your local bookstore and just say, you know, Penguin Random House, I want your angelic ancestry, because I love when people support our local bookstores.
1: I do, too. And thanks for being on the program, and thanks for popping on at a late date for us.
0: It's always my pleasure, George. Always a delight to be with you and your listeners.
1: Alicia Das talking about the angels on our next Coast to Coast program. Heidi Hollis joins us to talk about the strange and unusual that is happening on this planet and in the skies. For Dan Galante, Tom Danheiser, Sue Trikas, Lex Lonewood, Sean Latasseur, Alec Fernandez, Tim Benald, Mary Berry, George Knapp, and Richard Serrett. I'm George Norrie, somewhere out there on Coast to Coast AM. We'll see you on our next edition. Until then, be safe, everyone.

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9: Clancy Impasse. I'm Chris DeMayo, Fox News. The jury of 9 women and 3 men heading into day 7 of deliberations in the trial of Lindsay Clancy. She's a woman who's charged with killing her 3 children before attempting to take her own life. Fox's Brian Yenis from Plymouth, Massachusetts, explains why the trial remains deadlocked.
10: We're now getting some insight as to why from a jury note not read in court. Lindsay Clancy's attorney, Kevin Reddington, says the note revealed an 11-1 split. He claims the lone holdout refuses to apply reasonable doubt. The judge questioned every juror individually before rereading the reasonable doubt charge. It's unclear which way the split leans, but Reddington is acting as if this jury is one vote away from acquitting Clancy. He unsuccessfully argued to replace the holdout with an alternate.
9: Prosecutors say Clancy planned out the murder by sending her husband out on errands to create a window of opportunity. If convicted, she faces life in prison. President Trump appoints an acting U.S. Army secretary to take the job permanently, effective immediately.

0: Here's Fox's Kristen Goodwin.
1: President Trump taking to Truth Social to say, "I am pleased to announce that Adam Tell, the current Assistant Secretary of the Army for Civil Works, will become Acting Secretary of the Army effective immediately." The president adding, "He is a great patriot who is respected by all." Tell previously served as the White House's Senate lead in the Office of Legislative Affairs during the first Trump administration. The announcement comes after former Army Secretary Dan Driscoll stepped down earlier this week. Driscoll, an Iraq War veteran who served in the position since February of last year, is a friend of Vice President J.D. Vance. Kristen Goodwin, Fox News.
0: Driscoll's departure comes after reports that he had tension with Secretary of War Pete Hegseth. And stocks finishing higher yesterday, the Dow ending up more than 600 points. 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
0: Rescue crews pulling two trapped workers alive from a tunnel after the deadly floods in Nepal.
14: The rescue came 9 days after the August 26th flooding, likely caused by a glacier collapse that devastated towns and valleys in Nepal. About 900 workers are missing from 12 hydropower projects in Nepal, with roughly 500 believed to be trapped in tunnels. The August 26th flooding killed more than 1,200 people. More than 5,000 remain missing. Dozens of the missing are said to be American citizens. The devastating flooding, likely caused by a glacier collapse that devastated towns and valleys in Nepal and neighboring Tibet.
0: Fox's Marianne Rafferty. More than 5,000 people are still reportedly missing, according to the country's disaster management agency. Well, this morning, the Labor Department releases the key jobs report for August. Fox's Hillary Barsky has a preview.
15: Economists surveyed by the Wall Street Journal are forecasting 53,000 jobs were added in August. That's an improvement from July's unexpected loss of 23,000 jobs and better than the average gain over the previous 12 months of 26,000. July's jobs report raised fresh questions about the strength of the labor market, making this morning's report an important test of whether it was a one-month stumble or the start of a more persistent slowdown in hiring. The report also takes on added significance after Fed Chair Kevin Warsh's Jackson Hole remarks kept the door open to a September rate hike. The unemployment rate is expected to remain unchanged at 4.1%. Hillary Barsky, Fox News.
0: Another remapping battle. Maryland Supreme Court says voters will decide in November on a Democratic-backed redistricting amendment for control of the House. It could let lawmakers redraw districts to target the state's lone Republican congressional seat. That's ahead of the 2028 elections. I'm Chris DeMeo. This is Fox News.
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5: This is America in the Morning from Westwood One. Good morning, I'm John Trout. It's Friday, September 4th, 2026. Here's what's coming up on America in the Morning.
6: The jury foreperson in the Lindsey Clancy murder trial in Massachusetts says they're deadlocked over one juror.
7: One juror or 11.
6: I'm Ed Donahue.
9: President Trump takes his mail-in voting order back to the Supreme Court.
10: The only reason the Democrats don't want to do it, they want to cheat.
9: I'm Joan Jones.
6: Fox News Media says it's parted ways with Maria Bartiromo. Sagar Meghani, Washington.
11: The alleged planting of drugs on a political opponent finds a Republican candidate for state rep in Missouri facing a federal charge. I'm Clayton Neville.
19: The U.S. Mint started selling a special gold-finished $1 coin. I'm Ben Thomas.
5: In business news, the latest from Wall Street and Donna Warder reports on a dust-up over data centers. All ahead on America in the Morning. It's 7 past. A week of jury deliberations have left all parties in the Lindsey Clancy murder trial at wit's end, as it appears a single juror is preventing the Massachusetts jury from reaching a unanimous decision. Ed Donahue reports the judge on Thursday, who has spurned a defense lawyer's request to move the juror, has threatened to announce a mistrial.
6: The jury foreperson in the Lindsey Clancy murder trial in Massachusetts says they're deadlocked over one juror. Defense attorney Kevin Reddington mentioned to Judge William Sullivan a note from the foreperson.
20: If we come back here in a half an hour with a mistrial because of a juror that has just spurned the instructions of this court, it's a shame. It's a real shame. And that's why I object to the court's ruling. I request that we have further inquiry. I request that my motion is to remove this juror that refuses to listen to your instruction on reasonable doubt.
6: Clancy is accused of killing her three young children. Judge Sullivan said no.
21: I don't feel that it is proper for me to side with one side or the other of the deliberations. I don't feel it's appropriate for me to say I agree with one juror or 11.
6: The jury has said twice they were at an impasse.
22: We have the note from the jury. There's no way to determine what the deliberations are, who's correct, who's incorrect, and nor should we attempt to, because that's part of deliberations. I think what Your Honor has done by asking each juror if they're able to follow the law and then giving a general instruction on reasonable doubt is appropriate.
6: Clancy doesn't deny strangling her children in the basement of her home in 2023 before trying to take her own life. The defense argues postpartum psychosis is the reason. Prosecutors say Clancy was aware of what she was doing.
21: The evidence must convince you of the defendant's guilt to a reasonable and moral certainty, a certainty that convinces your understanding and satisfies your reason and judgment as jurors who are sworn to act conscientiously on the evidence. This is what we mean by proof beyond a reasonable doubt. All right. And with that, I'm going to ask you to resume your deliberations.
6: I'm Ed Donahue.
5: The battle over mail-in voting is headed back to the U.S. Supreme Court, with the November midterm elections now just 2 months away. Joan Jones has details of a case that's leaving how individual states handle elections hanging in the balance.
23: The Trump administration asked the high court to intervene and lift a federal judge's order blocking new postal service rules governing mail-in ballots, which the administration argues goes against an earlier SCOTUS ruling on nationwide injunctions. Now, these rules, pushed by President Trump, would require states to provide voter lists to the postal service and use standardized ballot envelopes with individualized barcodes. Those barcodes would connect the ballot envelope to a particular voter on the state list, and it allows the ballot to be tracked for verification. Ballots that don't meet those requirements could be denied delivery. Democrats like California Congresswoman Norma Torres don't like that idea.
24: Your job is to deliver the mail. We pay you to deliver the mail. That is it. We don't pay you to process the Republican agenda or to do Donald Trump's bidding.
23: U.S. District Judge Indira Talwani in Massachusetts is the judge blocking the ballot plan. And at a hearing on Thursday, she said the government had not presented any evidence regarding fraudulent absentee or mail-in voting. George Washington law professor Jonathan Turley sees that as a stall tactic by a partisan judge. Here he is on Fox News.
1: For many years, judges, frankly, and certainly litigants, realized that if they could just get an injunction, they could run out an entire administration. They could stop a policy just because it takes so long to get to a final ruling by the Supreme Court.
23: The administration is now asking the Supreme Court to act quickly. So could Trump's plan take effect before November? Possibly, but only if the courts move quickly and the Supreme Court clears the way. For now, the rules remain blocked and uncertainty over mail-in voting continues heading into the 2026 midterms. For America in the Morning, I'm Joan Jones.
5: 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It's 12 past. Bartiromo out at Fox Business. That when America in the Morning continues after these messages.
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5: America in the Morning continues, always on the hunt for severe weather. Here's AccuWeather.com meteorologist LaTroy Thornton.
25: Overall, this week, severe weather in the eastern U.S. has generally backed its way westward day to day, with yesterday's wind damage most widespread from southeastern lower Michigan into southwestern Pennsylvania. However, a cold front finally starting to push southward along the mid-Atlantic coast should take the risk for severe weather with it, while another part of that front hangs up over the Ohio Valley. And that does mean the risk for severe weather from northern and eastern North Carolina through much of Virginia and the Delmarva Peninsula, as far north as southern portions of New Jersey and Pennsylvania, plus southeastern Ohio, and nearly all of West Virginia. In this area, thunderstorms today and tonight may bring strong winds along with a risk for flash flooding, especially in those places where there have been several rounds of drenching storms this week. A more stationary part of that front extends to the north and west from that severe weather risk zone into lower Michigan and Wisconsin, and there can be a thunderstorm today in those zones as well as for the areas to the south and east, including much of Indiana and northern Illinois. Stormy conditions also extend into the south and the Gulf Coast, including eastern Texas, where any thunderstorm may bring an intense downpour. Watch for an afternoon thunderstorm from western Nebraska, south and west, through those typical monsoon thunderstorm zones from Colorado and northern New Mexico, across much of Arizona. Much of Utah misses out on this activity today, though, and much of California also looks dry, although large swells continue at the coast, with showers still lingering around a large portion of the northwest and into northern Nevada and northern California, thanks to a storm continuing to work its way farther inland. In Charlotte, North Carolina, today brings some sun with a high of 97, near the daily record of 100 from 1925. For Bend, Oregon, a cool and cloudy day today brings a shower.

0: I-62. I'm AccuWeather.com meteorologist LaTroy Thornton.
1: America in the Morning continues. It's 16 after. I'm John Trout. Without warning, and after she ended her morning program on Thursday, Fox Business abruptly fired one of its best-known members of their news team. Washington correspondent Sagar Magani reports President Trump ally and longtime host Maria Bartiromo has left Fox News Media.
2: Fox News Media says it's parted ways with Maria Bartiromo. Fox did not say why the host has left after nearly 13 years, hours after the morning show bearing her name aired for the last time. Bartiromo's been a favorite of President Trump, who has praised her and granted multiple interviews at the White House.
3: You know, I just saw the news literally as I walked out before. I love Maria. I think she's an amazing person, amazing talent. I don't get involved in the personal drama of media stations. In fact, I'd like to invite Peter Ducey to come up here and answer a question about what happened to Maria.
2: Vice President Vance says he does not know the backstory of Bartiromo's departure. She's among a handful of notable personalities to leave the network in recent years, including Tucker Carlson, Bill O'Reilly, and Pete Hegseth, who departed after the president nominated him to run the Pentagon. Sagar Magani, Washington.
1: A Republican candidate for state representative in Missouri is facing a federal charge over allegations he instructed his former campaign manager to plant drugs on a political opponent. Correspondent Clayton Neville reports.
4: 37-year-old Thomas Ross is charged with one count of conspiring to distribute a controlled substance in an alleged scheme to plant cocaine and amphetamines on Louise Secker. Ross beat her in a tight Republican primary in Missouri's House District 161 last month. According to the U.S. Attorney's Office for the Western District of Missouri, a former campaign manager for Ross, who wasn't named, told the Joplin Police Department about a public corruption matter and gave them a black nylon glove that he said was given to him by Ross. Inside that glove, a small amount of white powder. The FBI confirmed it to be cocaine. There was also an Adderall capsule. Now, according to prosecutors, the former campaign manager showed authorities text messages, allegedly from Ross, in which he told the manager to plant the drugs in his opponent's purse or car while Ross was out of the state on vacation. Court documents reportedly show that investigators believe Ross used Adderall from his own prescription in the alleged plot. I'm Clayton Neville.
1: 19 after. Massive job cuts at Volkswagen when America in the Morning continues after these messages.
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0: It's 21 after. This is America in the Morning. It's all about cars in the news on Wall Street. There are massive cuts coming to automaker Volkswagen, which says it will eliminate 50,000 jobs, mostly in Europe, due to the surge of Chinese-made EVs being manufactured both in China and in Europe, along with higher energy costs. And they also said they'll be eliminating some car models. A group representing American automakers sent a letter to members of Congress asking for a permanent ban on Chinese-made cars in the U.S., claiming unfair trade practices and concerns over the car's software. This after the cheaper-made Chinese cars are capturing market share in Europe, Australia, Southeast Asia, Mexico, and South America. In Texas, your next cab ride may be in a car with no steering wheel or gas pedal, as Tesla announced they'll be rolling out a fleet of cyber taxis in Austin. Seth Soutelle has a recap from Wall Street.
1: I'm Seth Soutelle, and this is the AP Markets Report. Stocks rose on Wall Street as bond yields fell back some more, taking some pressure off the stock market. The S&P 500 rose 1.1% Thursday. The Dow climbed 1.2%. The Nasdaq Composite rose 1.4%. Nvidia climbed 1.8%. The giant chip company said it would buy the artificial intelligence platform Hugging Face for $13 billion. Oil prices barely budged after rising sharply earlier in the week. Treasury yields fell in the bond market. The yield on the 10-year Treasury pulled back to 4.77%. Lower yields make it cheaper to borrow money by lowering rates on mortgages and other kinds of loans. Seth Soutelle, New York.
0: Shares of Lululemon plunged 15% on Thursday after the retailer reported another quarter of disappointing results and cut its outlook for the year. According to CNBC, the company reported a 4% decline in revenue and a comparable sales decrease of 9% for the second fiscal quarter. It was only the latest rough quarter for the apparel retailer. Interim CEO Megan Frank said on a call with analysts that the company experienced negative commentary on social media that affected its performance in the second quarter. Lululemon has been struggling to regain strength and relevancy among its customers, even as it faces criticism from founder Chip Wilson. The company's new CEO, Heidi O'Neill, will take the reins of the retailer next week. Recall on frozen berries sold at Walmart have been added to a growing recall list linked to multi-state E. coli. Check your fridge for Great Value Organic Triple Berry Blend 10-ounce size. The newly recalled Great Value brand products have been removed from shelves. The products have been linked to 17 illnesses, including 6 hospitalizations, as of the Centers for Disease Control and Prevention's last update. It's 24 past. In the dark about data centers. That and more when America in the Morning continues after these messages.
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1: This is America in the Morning. A plan by the Environmental Protection Agency could potentially keep citizens in the dark about data centers being built near them. Details from correspondent Donna Warder.
2: Many Americans have been saying no to AI data centers in their communities, and a plan by the Environmental Protection Agency could keep residents from speaking out in a timely manner because it would no longer require states to notify the public and seek comment before issuing air pollution permits. Commerce Secretary Howard Lutnick is trying to sell AI data centers to the public, saying they bring prosperity to the community.
3: You know, these data centers, they're just getting a bad rap because our adversaries are trying to slow us down.
2: Communities are concerned about higher electric bills, data centers' excessive use of water, noise, and pollution they can cause. I'm Donna Warder.
1: It's not a paper bill, but it is currency that you can use. Correspondent Ben Thomas reports there's a new $1 coin available, and it bears the picture of President Trump.
4: The U.S. Mint started selling a special gold-finish $1 coin, struck, it says, to honor 250 years of great American heritage. The tail side features the Great Seal of the United States, while heads is President Trump's face, staring straight at the holder. Liberty written across the top, and 1776-2026 below. The coin's drawn criticism for something Treasury Secretary Scott Bessent acknowledged in May.
5: At present, no living person can be on U.S. currency.
4: However, the Treasury Secretary does have authority to authorize special coins, and the Trump dollar can be used as legal tender. Still, it does cost more than $1. I'm Ben Thomas.
1: America in the Morning for Friday, September 4th, 2026 is produced by Jeff McKay. I'm John Trout. This is Westwood One.
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8: This is America in the Morning from Westwood One. Coming up this half hour,
9: Vice President J.D. Vance hosts a White House press briefing. I'm Clayton Neville.
10: A fierce advocate for feminist causes has died.
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12: 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I'm Katie Clark with details.
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14: 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I'm Kevin Carr.
15: 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I'm Ed Donahue.
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0: We're back on America in the Morning and heading into the Labor Day weekend. AccuWeather.com meteorologist LaTroy Thornton has the forecast.
1: Rather stormy conditions are once again in store along the Gulf Coast today with plenty of deep moisture in place. This will again support the risk for downpours across much of the Florida Peninsula, with at least some spotty storms once again favoring southern portions of South Carolina and Georgia, as well as a second zone with the risk for more intense downpours from southern Alabama and Mississippi into much of Louisiana. Into eastern Texas, the former tropical storm Edward winds down through the day, still bringing some tropical downpours at times before losing organization today. To the north and east of there, some widely separated afternoon thunderstorms are expected from southeastern Arkansas and northern Mississippi into eastern portions of both Kentucky and Tennessee, but from southeastern Ohio and southern Pennsylvania and New Jersey southward into all but western Virginia, as well as the northeastern half.

0: half or so of North Carolina. Thunderstorms may turn severe today and into tonight, with a risk for damaging wind gusts and flash flooding. Look for more general thunderstorm coverage into the rest of Ohio, New Jersey, and Pennsylvania, also extending westward into lower Michigan, southern Wisconsin, and northeastern parts of both Illinois and Indiana. For areas farther to the west, monsoon thunderstorms continue this afternoon for the Four Corner states, with some potential enhancement of downpours as tropical moisture starts to build, leading into what may turn out to be a rather wet Labor Day weekend for some. Otherwise, look for showers to continue to dot much of the northwest today, reaching into northern portions of both California and Nevada as well, with rough surf extending along much of the California coast, thanks to large swells in the area sparked by the current active stretch in the tropics over the eastern Pacific Ocean. That's the weather across America. I'm AccuWeather.com meteorologist LaTroy Thornton.
1: America in the Morning continues. It's 23 till. With former Press Secretary Caroline Leavitt leaving a void as to who will answer questions from reporters in the West Wing, Vice President J.D. Vance hosted the White House briefing Thursday. Correspondent Clayton Neville says the VP spoke on a variety of topics.
2: When Vice President J.D. Vance took the podium in the White House press room...
3: Are we talking to you as the Vice President or the Press Secretary?
2: He was greeted with a question by Fox News reporter Peter Ducey.
4: So I'm not Marco. I have not yet accepted any additional jobs, though I guess the Fraud Task Force is my co-chair, is my second additional job. It's funny, before I came out here, I was talking with the President in the Oval Office, and he said, be careful. I want you to do well, but if you do too well, I might make you the Press Secretary. So I've got to screw up a little bit because I'm busy enough as it is. But I am very much up here as the Vice President of the United States.
2: As the Vice President, Vance insisted the right choice in the November midterms is voting Republican. When asked about current high prices at the pump and in grocery stores, he said that Democratic leadership would hike taxes if Republicans lose in November.
4: They're a bunch of crazy people, like the common sense people to Washington, and will keep on doing great work.
2: According to Vance, gas prices are higher than $4 on average in America right now.
4: It's because the Iranians are shooting at commercial shipping.
2: He was asked if he could give a timeline on the end of the war with Iran.
4: I wouldn't call it a war. Right now, there is no active shooting. I recognize there have been places where this has flared up. Major combat operations, again, major combat operations lasted for about 6 weeks.
2: He was asked if he could give a timeline on the end of the war with Iran.
4: When you ask, when will this end, you're asking me a question like, when will the Iranians stop shooting at ships? I think the reality is, I don't know the answer to that question. You would have to ask the Iranians. When will the Iranians shooting at ships stop having an effect on world energy markets? And the answer is, it has less effect day by day.
2: Vance's press conference, the first official White House press briefing since former Press Secretary Caroline Leavitt resigned in July. I'm Clayton Neville.
1: The most visible symbol of the women's movement in the U.S. has died. Correspondent Mike Hempen reports that feminist leader Gloria Steinem has passed away at her New York City home at the age of 92.
5: This is the upside of the downside. This is an outpouring of energy and true democracy like I have never seen in my very long life. It is wide in age. It is deep in diversity.
6: A fierce advocate for feminist causes has died. A post on her social media page says Gloria Steinem died at her home in New York City at the age of 92.
7: This is no simple reform. It really is a revolution. Sex and race, because they are easy, visible differences, have been the primary ways of organizing human beings into superior and inferior groups and into the cheap labor on which this system still depends.
6: She was a celebrated author and activist and became a potent voice of the women's movement. In 1971, Steinem talked about equality of the sexes.
7: Sex and race, because they are easy, visible differences, have been the primary ways of organizing human beings into superior and inferior groups and into the cheap labor on which this system still depends.
6: Steinem began her career as a journalist and credits a meeting she covered in 1969 where women spoke boldly about abortion rights as changing her career path. In 1972, she co-founded Ms. Magazine. In 2013, she was awarded the Presidential Medal of Freedom by President Barack Obama.
5: And remember, the Constitution does not begin with I, the President. It begins with we, the people.

0: appeared. Does the chairman wish to add anything for the record?
1: Yes. It's a damn shame, Leon Blackfeld, to appear in accordance with our duly authorized congressional subpoena. This subpoena, I might add, was supported on a bipartisan basis after Mr. Black refused to answer the committee's legitimate investigative questions during his June 26 transcribed interview.
2: Billionaire investor Leon Black has refused to appear for a deposition before a House panel in its Jeffrey Epstein investigation and taken another step. Black is suing the House Oversight Committee to block its subpoenas of him.
3: This is unacceptable.
2: Chairman James Comer says the suit is a first in the Epstein probe.
3: Of all the powerful billionaires and political people we brought in for interviews and depositions, this is the first time anyone's filed suit.
2: Black is repeatedly mentioned in the publicly released Epstein files. Lawmakers allege he paid Epstein $180 million during their years-long relationship. Black says it was all for legitimate purposes. His lawyer accuses the House panel of a fishing expedition aimed at destroying Black.
3: This is unacceptable. We're very disappointed. I don't think I need to tell anyone in here how important of a witness Mr. Black is to this investigation.
2: Sagar Magani, Washington.
4: It's 17 till. When we return on America in the Morning, setback for Republicans on redistricting after these messages.
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4: America in the Morning continues. In a ruling that could impact the midterm elections, the Missouri Supreme Court has unanimously blocked new congressional districts backed by President Trump from being used in the November election and ordered a statewide vote on whether to uphold or reject the new map. The decision Thursday marks a rare setback for Republicans in a national redistricting effort. Missouri's new districts were used in that state's August primaries, but the state Supreme Court says they cannot be used in the November general election or ever again unless voters first uphold the new districts passed by the Republican-led legislature. Missouri Attorney General Katherine Hanaway, a Republican, said that she would immediately appeal to the U.S. Supreme Court, asserting that the decision has, in her words, thrust the state into a full-fledged constitutional crisis.

0: Texas. In Washington, the House of Representatives has passed a bill aimed at blocking federal funds to colleges that boycott Israel. Katie Clark reports nearly three dozen Democrats broke with their party to help Republicans pass the measure.
1: The House of Representatives just passed a bill that is aimed at restricting federal aid to colleges and universities that support boycotts of Israel. The bill, called the Protect Economic and Academic Freedom Act, passed with a 237 to 169 yes vote. Many Democrats crossed the aisle and voted along with Republicans to pass it, with only two Republicans voting against it. The bill is designed to cut federal funding to universities and colleges that boycott Israel, discriminating against Jewish students, preventing study abroad in Israel, among other activities. The bill requires the schools to formally certify to the Department of Education that they're not participating in anti-Semitism on campus. Democrats say that it's an infringement of their First Amendment rights and that it hurts academic freedom. Josh Gottheimer, representative from New Jersey, speaking about the bill he co-sponsored from the House floor.
2: No student, no professor should be shut out of research, study abroad opportunities, academic partnerships, or feel unwelcome in the classroom because of where they're from or what religion they practice. Yet that's what boycott, divest, and sanction seeks to do, which targets one country and one religion, Israel and Judaism. My bill prevents discriminatory BDS practices and policies from being enacted at universities.
1: The bill now heads to the Senate for a final vote before becoming law. I'm Katie Clark.
0: The question of whether we'll have to pay more for the money we borrow is front and center this month, and we may have an idea next week as to how at least one Federal Reserve governor will vote on whether to raise interest rates. Correspondent Donna Warder reports.
3: Christopher Waller, an outspoken member of the Federal Reserve's governing board, says whether he'll say yes to an interest rate hike later this month will depend largely on next week's inflation report. The government releases the August inflation numbers on September 11th. Waller says if the numbers show inflation continuing to cool, he'd be willing to keep the Fed's benchmark interest rate unchanged. But he says if inflation comes in hot, he'll consider a rate hike. Several members of the Fed's rate-setting committee have voiced concerns that price increases are too high. Others suggest that inflation is slowly cooling and that higher borrowing costs are not necessary. Donna Warder, Washington.
0: A dark web marketplace put millions of scanned driver's licenses up for sale this week, and the FBI is looking at the identity company that collected them. The new old tech guy, Chuck Palm, has more.
4: It's pretty common these days for somebody to ask to make a photocopy of your driver's license. The front desk at the hotel, the rental car agency, even the ticket counter at the airport. The problem is, 153 million of those scans have turned up for sale on the dark web. Brian Krebs was one of the people who found it because his own license was sitting on it as a free sample, and the file had a timestamp. It was June of last year. He checked. That was the day that he rented a car from Hertz. He then found his mother's driver's license, and her timestamp was a few seconds off from his. They handed their license across the same counter at the same time. And if that's not bad enough, Pete Hegseth's license was on there. So was the FBI assistant director. The FBI New Orleans office had opened an investigation, and they're looking at a Louisiana company called idscan.net. They're responsible for running the checks for Hertz, Target, FedEx, Caesars, and about 1,000 of those marijuana dispensaries. 21 million ID checks every month. Here's the bad news. These aren't just photocopies. It's a full capture. The front, back, infrared, ultraviolet, and the sellers say they've been pulling this data for about a year. The really bad news? About the only thing you can do right now is freeze your credit. 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I'm Chuck Palm.
0: 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Your money, your move. Here's Robert Workman.
5: Baseball Thursday, the Red Sox shaded the Orioles 6-5. Former Orioles catcher Adley Rutschman homered in his first at-bat in Baltimore since the deadline deal that sent him to Boston. And he did it again in the sixth inning. Manager Chad Tracy.
6: Yeah, it was awesome. I mean, I thought it was really cool, the video they did for him. I thought you know, first class of them to step out and let him be acknowledged, and the ovation was awesome, and obviously he had a big night.
5: Weird twist, the All-Star hit two homers for the O's against the Sox back in April. He's the first guy to do that on both sides of a rivalry in the same season. Astros down the White Sox 6-2. Houston takes 3 out of 4 in the matchup of AL division leaders, which is also a World Series replay from 2005, remember? Blue Jays bopped the Guardians 6-3. Toronto now just a half game behind Cleveland in the AL wildcard chase. Rangers shut out the Rays 6-0. Cal Quantrill and company with a three-hitter. Pirates used 6 pitchers to hold the Giants to 2 hits in a 5-2 victory. 5 A's hurlers fanned 18 batters in a 7-4 win over the Mariners. Teoscar Hernandez delivered a 2-run double in the bottom of the 9th to boost the Dodgers past the Cardinals 3-2. Royals over the Marlins 7-3. Leadoff man Carter Jensen missed hitting for the cycle by a single. He had all of the extra base hits and drove in 3. And Pete Crow Armstrong hit his 39th home run of the year as the Cubs nipped the Brewers 2-1. Week 1 of the college football season. Last weekend doesn't count. It was only week 0. Blowout wins for number 21 Utah and number 25 Missouri. 2 top 10 teams in action tonight. Number 7 Miami at Stanford. Number 10 Oklahoma home for UTEP. All of the top 25 teams play sometime between now and Labor Day Monday. A Louisiana judge has granted an injunction that will allow 2 former NFL players to return to college and play for number 11 LSU tomorrow night against Clemson. The Southeastern Conference has promised to enforce a rule that would punish any school that puts former professional players on its rosters. That's Friday Sports.
0: It's 7 till. When we return on America in the Morning, awards for unusual science after these messages.
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0: It's 5 till. America in the Morning continues. Heading to the theaters this weekend, there's a new movie that looks at difficult stories investigated by the government and the desperate moves by the FBI to solve the crimes. Entertainment reporter Kevin Carr has a sneak peek at By Any Means.
10: Mark Wahlberg and Yahya Abdul-Mateen II play an unlikely duo in a new crime drama.
11: It's like case after case, unsolved, unsolved, unsolved. They don't care about us.
10: By Any Means follows a black FBI agent investigating the murder of a civil rights leader in 1966, Mississippi.
12: No one's talking to the FBI.
13: Not willingly, that is.
12: So what do you want to do?
13: Something unorthodox.
10: When he is stonewalled, he is assigned a new off-the-books partner, a mob hitman who has his own ways of getting people to talk.
14: I knock some heads around and I crack the case.
10: This film is an odd mix. On one hand, it's an intense drama shining a light on despicable things that happened in the civil rights era.
13: Why did you join the Bureau?
11: I believe in justice, and I believe that Negroes have to be a part in getting it.
10: And on the other hand, it's a gritty buddy cop movie juxtaposing a stickler with a maverick.
15: There's no witness. There's no crime.
11: Let these crackers know their consequences.
10: Both elements of the film work, though things do get pretty ugly at times, making several scenes difficult to watch.
16: Why do you care?
17: I only get paid if you tell my friend what he wants to know.
10: And these elements do clash, struggling to tell historical fiction with cathartic revenge moments.
11: It came for me. My wife. What would you do?
17: I kill them all.
10: Not much of this true story is known, so script liberties are abound, and the legal realities are muddy at best. But there is a satisfying energy to the film.
11: Let's end this.
10: By Any Means gets 3.5 FBI badges out of 5. I'm Kevin Carr, and that's the way I see it.
0: Think of scientific research, and you may picture white lab coats, microscopes, or arrays of high-end equipment. But the reality is sometimes very different. As Ed Donahue explains, scientists in Europe were honored with awards for projects that were unusual, to say the least, including ones for their endeavors with cockroach milk, as well as the proper way to blow your nose.
18: In Europe, researchers were honored for their quirky, imaginative contributions to science at the 36th annual Ig Nobel Prizes. 10 research teams were honored. MC Mark Abrahams brought out 3 men wearing baseball caps with big cockroaches on top for their Ig Nobel.
19: For discovering that milk proteins from viviparous cockroaches packs 3 times as much energy as milk proteins from cows.
18: Ig Nobel Medicine Prize was awarded to the late Takuji Uno
19: for the study called How to Blow the Nose.
18: One team accepted their award wearing raincoats
19: for theoretical and experimental attempts to design a splash-free urinal.
18: Another research team buried 1,000 pairs of underwear in more than 25 countries to study how critters in the soil help them decompose. I'm Ed Donahue.
0: America in the Morning for Friday, September 4th, 2026 is produced by Jeff McKay. I'm John Trout. This is Westwood One.
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25: Another surge at the pump. I'm Dave Anthony, Fox News, and it's costing truckers like never before. The price of diesel has spiked up to a record high this morning, 7 cents higher to $5.85 per gallon, breaking the previous high hit after the Russia-Ukraine war started in 2022. Regular gas remains $4.14 a gallon, higher than any Labor Day weekend ever, as the Iran conflict rages on.
26: The Iranians are going to shoot at ships like crazy people, and we're going to do what we have to do in order to ensure that their efforts don't lead to a worldwide energy crisis.
25: Though Vice President Vance also says he would not call the conflict with Iran a war, since there are no major combat operations. options.
1: Van says he's not going to make a promise about when the prices will come down, saying it's crucial that Iran never has a nuclear weapon. His answer comes as polls show a majority of voters oppose the war in Iran, raising concerns among some Republicans that it could be a liability in the midterms. Regardless, the vice president indicates there are currently no negotiations happening with Tehran because of their continued attacks on commercial ships.
25: That's Fox's Madeline Rivera. Lindsey Clancy's jury will return today for a seventh day of deliberations at her murder trial in Massachusetts as they remain deadlocked considering her insanity defense in the killing of her three children.
2: Clancy's defense lawyer, Kevin Reddington, says the jury is 11-1 in his favor, and he claims the lone holdout won't accept the judge's instructions on reasonable doubt.
25: Fox's Nate Foy outside the court in Plymouth.
2: Yesterday, the judge called up each juror one by one, reportedly asking them if they could follow his instructions. The judge then clarified reasonable doubt and sent the jury back to deliberate further. Reddington wants to replace the holdout juror, but the prosecution doesn't agree.

0: A rescue in Nepal 9 days after a flooding catastrophe. Two workers trapped in hydro tunnels submerged in mud found alive. One of them said there are other survivors there. More than 5,000 people still missing in Nepal and Tibet, 1,300 more dead. 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
5: In the newsroom, I'm Alex Wiederspiel. Today is officially the day the Italian Heritage Festival kicks off in downtown Clarksburg at noon, following Thursday night's annual banquet in Harrison County. The 47th festival kicks off 4 days of festivities over the long weekend, expected to draw in thousands to Clarksburg. A Harrison County woman will serve up to 15 years in prison on an indeterminate sentence for intent to deliver heroin. 34-year-old Kayla Michelle Hamner must serve at least 1 year in prison, according to the sentence. Justice Bill Wooten was back to work Thursday after suffering a bout of dehydration. He did not need to spend the night at the hospital. Fortunately, the justice appeared to lose consciousness briefly while on the bench during oral arguments for the state Supreme Court earlier this week. There is more today in detail at WVMetroNews.com.
6: In the newsroom, I'm Alex Wiederspiel.
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5: Commuters should see some fog this morning. Heat advisory continues through 8 p.m. tonight. Meanwhile, 50% chance of afternoon rain today. Maybe a thunderstorm. High 86. Showers tonight. Thunderstorm possibly could impact high school football week 2 action. Low down to 67 tonight. That's your full forecast on 103.3 WKMZ.

0: News, the voice of West Virginia. I'm Chris Lawrence, and it's 6:06. Let's take a look at what's happening across West Virginia on this Friday morning at the Metro News Anchor Desk. The principal of Brook High School is in jail this morning, having been arrested on a pair of felonies tied to hidden cameras found in the girls' dressing and restrooms. Eric James was charged with violating the state's wiretapping law and entering without breaking. According to investigators, the recording devices were discovered in the female PE locker room, the varsity locker room, and the dressing room primarily used by the school's dance team. Devices were also seized from James's home in Marshall County and are being analyzed at the state crime lab. The county superintendent suspended James indefinitely earlier in the week when the allegations arose. Another massive investment is coming to Mason County.
1: Starwood Digital Ventures has received a high-impact data center certification for a major new data center project in Mason County. Starwood plans to invest $12 billion in West Virginia.
0: Governor Patrick Morrissey with that announcement at the West Virginia Business Summit at the Greenbrier. Starwood already operates data centers in Fairfax and Loudoun County in Virginia, and they're building a massive facility in Wilmington, Delaware. So far, no timeline on when that facility would be constructed. Appalachian Power's leader says the demand for energy in West Virginia isn't going anywhere. President Brian Abraham says he's been talking with the state's gas producers as well as the coal association.
2: My message to both was, we need you now. We need you 100% of everything you got. And the reason is, West Virginia is on the cusp of an energy demand the likes of which we have never seen.
0: He says Nucor Steel will soon be one of the company's newest and largest customers, but theirs is an even bigger facility coming.
2: Nucor, at its peak during a day when it's smelting, is going to use 450 megawatts. The customers that we have coming now are talking about gigawatts. And that is going to be the game changer that brings West Virginia into the future and gets power so it's affordable.
0: And he is, of course, talking about those data centers. Abraham making those remarks Thursday at the business summit. Now, a much talked about transmission line got a hearing before state business leaders as well.
3: Senior Director for Project Execution for NextEra Energy Transmission, Caitlin McCormick, made the case for the Mid-Atlantic Resiliency Link at the State Business Summit. That project's about securing the future, economic development, and grid capacity.
4: This project will make power across the region flow more efficiently and relieve significant reliability issues that could cause future issues if not addressed now.
3: She says the construction phase will create about 200 jobs, and the project will pay more than $130 million in state and local taxes. Mike Nolting for WVMetroNews.com.
0: U.S. Senator Jim Justice confirms he is considering a run for governor in 2 years. The former West Virginia governor spent 2 terms in office before being elected to the Senate in 2024. Justice answered the question of whether he's considering running at the business summit Thursday at the Greenbrier.
5: 100%. And the considering all centers around just one thing. If we were to ask those people in that room, have we lost our spark? A lot of those people in that room would have said they're concerned, or yes, we have. Good Lord, guys, you can't fathom how hard we worked.
0: Justice promising that it will not be a drawn-out decision.
5: I'm not going to tease around with people. You know, that's awful to do. That's never been my style. You know, we'll make a decision quickly and everything.
0: Justice recently got into a back and forth on social media with the current governor, Patrick Morrissey, which some thought could be a sign of things to come. Today's the final day of the Chamber of Commerce Business Summit. There's one session from 10:30 today. That will include the West Virginia State University President Eric Cage and West Virginia School of Osteopathic Medicine President Dr. Jim Nimitz. They'll be talking about higher ed's role in West Virginia's growth. State Supreme Court Justice Bill Wooten says he is grateful for all the support following his medical scare earlier this week. Wooten appeared to pass out on the bench Wednesday while hearing the first day of the fall term arguments. Now, the court confirms Wooten received treatment for dehydration at CAMC Memorial Hospital, but he did not spend the night. He was back on the bench Thursday and says he's feeling a lot better. The court will soon reschedule the cases on Wednesday's docket that were canceled due to Wooten's emergency. West Virginia Parkways Authority anticipates going to be busy on the West Virginia Turnpike on this last long holiday weekend of the summer. They anticipate more than 420,000 toll transactions today through Monday, with today being the busiest day. And there are plenty of Labor Day traditions in the state. Sunday's Labor Day celebration and picnic at Huff Park in Mannington is one of them. Then there's the Labor Day Parade on Monday morning in Marmette and the annual UMWA Labor Day Picnic Monday afternoon at Racine in Boone County. Well, coming up in our Metro News Backgrounder, it is a Football Friday, and the voice of high school football, Fred Persinger, will join us in studio to take a look at some of the big matchups tonight across the state. And then Daniel Woods has the preview for Marshall and WVU as we open up the college football season this weekend. It's all still ahead.
6: Here's your Metro News forecast. Today, expect a mix of clouds and sunshine with the possibility of a thunderstorm in the area, making it very warm and humid. Thunderstorms could potentially bring hail and damaging winds with a high of 87. Tonight, anticipate a potent evening thunderstorm followed by a chance of a thundershower later on. Conditions will be foggy and humid with a low of 69. Tomorrow will be characterized by overcast skies and the chance of a thunderstorm, maintaining a humid feel with a high
7: Since
6: of 82. That's your AccuWeather forecast.
7: 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What started as a single limestone mine near Morgantown, West Virginia, has grown into the state's largest producer of limestone aggregates. 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
5: Still ahead, Daniel Woods will have sports, but right now we'll talk a little sports as well. It is a Friday, and it's time for high school football. Fred Persinger, the voice of high school sports, joins us in studio. Good morning, sir.
6: Good morning. Week number two.
5: It is week number two. Holy cow.
6: What happened to week one?
5: We're 20% through the season at this point.
6: That's crazy, isn't it?
5: Yes. Yeah. We had a couple of games. We had one game last night that I think we had one game last night,
6: three.
5: Right?
6: And three games. Three games last night. In Class Quad A, we had Loudoun Valley, Virginia. The Vikings came, or actually the Musselmen went to Loudoun Valley, and the Vikings, or the Musselmen, Appleman got beat 36-7 last night. In AAA, Robert C. Byrd handed Fairmont Senior their second straight loss of the season and three in a row. And Robert C. Byrd has now beaten Fairmont Senior twice in a row, 26-21, Flying Eagles.

0: win it last night. And Roane County beat Buffalo 53-21. So Roane County now 2-0 as well on the season.
1: Looking at tonight's action, boy, this is a big one. Spring Mills and Wheeling Park over in the Eastern Panhandle. Actually, in the Northern Panhandle.
0: It's in the Northern Panhandle. Yeah. They're going to Wheeling Island Stadium to play the Patriots. So Spring Mills, both teams are undefeated. Our game of the week, looking forward to that one. But not quite as much as I'm looking forward to the AAA game of the week.
1: Yeah, that was the one I was going to bring up. That is Martinsburg and Bridgeport, two of the premier teams in high school football in West Virginia that'll lock horns tonight in Harrison County.
0: They have met five other times, and Martinsburg leads that series 4-1. This is only the second time, though, they've ever met in the regular season. So it's good. I think it's great for high school football. Two quality teams, as you mentioned, getting together in week number two. And both coaches have said both teams will get better, win or lose, after this game.
1: Yeah, and good on Bridgeport. Taking all comers. You know, Martinsburg runs into the problem. Nobody wants a piece of them. But Bridgeport said, come on over.
0: I thought it was good of what Dave Walker told us on our Wednesday night show. He said, hey, Bridgeport called us. Now, he said, if they're calling us, they must be pretty good. So I think it's going to be a classic game tonight.
1: Walker probably went, do I really want to play them?
0: Do I really want to go that far to play that game? I don't know. Well, I don't know. He's playing a team from Canisius, New York, and he's playing a team from Ontario, Canada this year. So why not Bridgeport, right?
1: Exactly. All right. Class AA game is the battle in Mercer County, Princeton, and Bluefield. That's always a big rivalry game.
0: Yeah, Bluefield lost last week to Graham, Virginia. Maybe a little bit of a surprise. Princeton and Nathan Tanner. Nathan Tanner came into Princeton last year. He's not lost a game since being there.
1: How about that?
0: Yeah.
1: Pendleton County and East Hardy rounds it out. Class Single A game of the week tonight. That's a big one in the Potomac Islands.
0: No doubt. And both teams undefeated. It's always a classic matchup between these two. Looking forward to that one as well.
1: And we are looking forward to you and Dave Jekyll with all the scores and highlights from throughout West Virginia coming up tonight on Metro News Game Night. Have a good broadcast.
0: Thank you, buddy.
1: That's Fred Persinger, the voice of high school sports. Now to Daniel Woods at the sports desk this morning. Daniel, the wait is over. College football kicks off this weekend.
2: Football team finally kicks off the 2026 season Saturday as Coastal Carolina comes to Morgantown with new coach Ryan Beard at Coastal for his first season. WVU head coach Rich Rodriguez says there are a lot of unknowns this week.
3: They got some really good football players. You're not really sure where they're going to be lined up all the time, so that's a little bit of a challenge doing that. And then offensively, they could be a whole lot of new stuff that we have not seen, that Coach Alley hasn't seen, and he's really good at adjusting stuff. But in the first half, that's the biggest challenge that we face on defense.
2: WVU and Coastal kick tomorrow at noon. The Marshall football team starts it up with a trip to Penn State, and head coach Tony Gibson has a good idea of what his team will see. He says former Iowa State coach Matt Campbell, in charge of the Nittany Lions now, gives him a lot of history to work with.
4: We've watched a ton of Iowa State, obviously where Coach came from, and there's 25 guys that followed him to Penn State, and a lot of the offense production, a couple wide receivers, a couple tight ends, their running back, obviously their quarterback. So, you know, we've got a good beat on what we think they're going to do, but we're going to have to be able to make adjustments.
2: Marshall and Penn State kick off Saturday at 3:30. We are talking about football, but basketball season's not all that far away either. In the West Virginia men's basketball team's full non-conference schedule is here, including previously announced matchups against Pitt, Virginia Tech, North Carolina, Wake Forest, and a trip to the Las Vegas for the Players Era 8. The Mountaineers play 3 exhibitions, 1 at home against Wheeling and 2 on the road, 1 each against Glenville State and Maryland. The regular season starts November 2nd against Niagara in Morgantown. In the Mountain East Conference, on the gridiron, Glenville State has its first win under new head coach Jake Castile after beating Millersville 24-21. West Virginia Wesleyan loses at Clarion 52-14. Charleston falls at Cal PA 49-24, and Fairmont State drops its home opener to Bloomsburg 35-13. Morning news time is 6:21.
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6: Good morning at the WKMZ News Desk. I'm Alex Wiederspiel. 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Today is officially the day the Italian Heritage Festival kicks off in downtown Clarksburg at noon, following Thursday night's annual banquet in Harrison County. The 47th festival kicks off 4 days of festivities over the long weekend, expected to draw in thousands to Clarksburg. Jawbone Park in Buchanan will reopen this weekend, fewer than 2 months after historic flooding damaged the Upshur County Park. A national sweepstakes is being held to deliver a newly renovated home to the city. It's the first public event at the park since the July 21st flooding. You can read much more about that today at WAJR.com. The Ritchie County Sheriff's Office is warning of a new online trend considered to be an online threat. The new social media trend is called the Cat in the Hat, which uses artificial intelligence, costumes, and staged video to make the Dr. Seuss character appear in residential areas with unsettling music in the background. Some posts have included threats. Deputies are suggesting that any threats of this nature are reported to the sheriff's office. A Monongalia County man has pleaded guilty in federal court this after attempting to bring a grenade through airport security at Pittsburgh International Airport in 2024. 27-year-old Zachary Velling of Morgantown pleaded guilty to entering security at the Pittsburgh International Airport with a flashbang diversionary hand grenade. He will be sentenced in January and could face potentially a decade in prison. A Harrison County woman will serve up to 15 years in prison on an indeterminate sentence for intent to deliver heroin. 34-year-old Kayla Michelle Hamner must serve at least 1 year in prison, according to the sentence. At the WKMZ News Desk, I'm Alex Wiederspiel.
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6: From the WKMZ Sports Desk, I'm Alex Wiederspiel. The Flying Eagles of RCV soared despite being grounded for a while by lightning. In a nip-and-tuck battle with Fairmont Senior, a touchdown by Isaiah Heflin with 17 seconds remaining helped RCV continue to torment the Polar Bears of Fairmont Senior, winning 26-21 in a game that featured nearly 2 hours of weather-related delays. The Eagles are now 2-0. Fairmont Senior is 0-2 for the first time in 25 years. Glenville State officially opened the new Ike and Sue Morris Stadium. The Pioneers won Thursday night, defeating Millersville 24-21. In the meantime, other Mountain East Conference action Thursday. Bloomsburg blew out Fairmont State 35-13. Clarion topped West Virginia Wesleyan, who could not make it back-to-back wins, falling 52-14. In other MEC action, Frostburg State defeated Davison Elkins in women's soccer 2-1. Multiple other events on the MEC calendar were canceled as a result of inclement weather. From the WKMZ Sports Desk, I'm Alex Wiederspiel.
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6: Commuters should see some fog this morning. Heat advisory continues through 8 p.m. tonight. Meanwhile, 50% chance of afternoon rain today. Maybe a thunderstorm. High 86. Showers tonight. Thunderstorm possibly could impact high school football week 2 action. Low down to 67 tonight. That's your full forecast on 103.3 WKMZ.
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0: Morning News Time is 6:27. I'm Chris Lawrence.
1: And I'm Daniel Woods.
0: The jury in the trial of Lindsay Clancy, the Massachusetts mother facing murder charges in the deaths of her three young children, expected back for more deliberations today after some contentious moments in court Thursday. The attorney for Clancy demanding that one of the jurors be removed, saying that he believes that the note from the jury indicates they can't reach a verdict because that single juror is ignoring the judge's instruction on reasonable doubt and is instead focused solely on finding his client guilty. Now, the judge is refusing to remove the juror. Here's Aaron Katursky.
2: The judge, before deliberations even begin for what is a seventh day, is expected to question the holdout juror. And it may happen in open court and really get a sense, perhaps, of what's going on. Because the concern is that this one holdout could cause a mistrial. This jury, remember, has been deadlocked for days.
0: The jury has twice told the judge it can't reach a verdict. The jury has deliberated for about 36 hours so far. If Clancy is found not guilty because of a lack of criminal intent, she would be sent to a psychiatric facility for treatment. The jury could also find her guilty of murder or of manslaughter.
1: Higher oil prices after the recent fighting in the Middle East are making for more expensive road trips this Labor Day weekend.
3: The ongoing war sending gas prices to record levels for Labor Day weekend, and drivers are feeling the impact.
4: I think that it is another massive bill that I likely can't afford.
3: According to Gas Buddy, regular unleaded is at around $4.13 a gallon on average now nationwide, and diesel has hit a new record at $5.82 a gallon.
1: That's ABC's Alex Stone.
0: Nearly a week and a half after the deadly flash flooding in the Himalayas, ABC's Victor Okendo reports some of those missing have been found alive.
5: Two trapped workers have just been rescued alive from a tunnel. They were among hundreds of missing workers at a power plant that rescuers had hoped would find air pockets in the plant's tunnels. The men are getting medical care. The rescues come 9 days after flooding devastated this region.
0: The survivors told rescuers that there are still more people alive in the tunnels. Well over 1,200 people are confirmed dead and thousands still missing.
1: An old school app is enjoying new popularity, perhaps because of a very public stance it's taking.
6: At President Trump's urging, Apple has changed the name of Lake Ontario to Lake America on its mapping app. MapQuest, though, has refused, and tracking firm App Figures says MapQuest downloads have soared 6,000%.
1: That's ABC's Jim Ryan.
0: Morning News Time is 6:29.
7: This is the Metro News High School Football Report. Here's Fred Persinger.
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8: It's certainly no secret that Martinsburg in Class Quad A and Bridgeport in Class Triple A are two of the very best teams in the state, regardless of class. And it's certainly a rare occasion when these two teams meet during the regular season. In fact, it has happened only one other time, and that was back in 1952 when the two powerhouses met in the last week of the regular season and the Bulldogs beat the Indians 25-12. Now, while that game was played in Martinsburg, tonight's regular season matchup will be played in Bridgeport. And Martinsburg head coach Dave Walker knows the Indians will be ready to play.
10: Yeah, I mean, they've got a great program. And I know a lot of people have been talking about this matchup for a long time. Going to Bridgeport's a tough place. It's a tough place to play. They've got a great team. They're very physical. Their style of play makes it extremely difficult. And honestly, nobody wants to play them. And they actually contacted us wanting to play. So anytime somebody contacts us, you know they've got a really good team. So I think it's good for high school football. I think it's a win-win for both of us. Both of us will have better teams after playing each other.
8: And how does Bridgeport head coach Tyler Ferris feel about the matchup with Martinsburg tonight?
11: I mean, they're definitely a program that everybody in the state idolizes. You know, they're really good. They're really well coached. They're disciplined. They line up correctly. What a great opponent for us week two. No matter what, you know, the outcome of the game, you know, both teams are going to play hard. It's going to be good, but it's going to make both teams better.
8: This should be one of the best games of the season. Undefeated Martinsburg at undefeated Bridgeport. Kick from Wayne Jamison Field set for 7.
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0: And don't forget, after the game tonight, Fred and Dave will have Metro News Game Night with scores and highlights from games throughout West Virginia on your radio following coverage of your local high school game. This morning in Parkersburg, it's partly cloudy, 70 degrees. Charleston, partly cloudy and 72. A little rain in Morgantown, 68 to start the day. Fog in Sutton, it's 69. Fog in Lewisburg as well, it's 64. But clear in Beckley, 71. And fog in Logan, 72 degrees. At 6:32, you're listening to the morning news.
12: Here's your Metro News forecast today. Expect a mix of clouds and sunshine with the possibility of a thunderstorm in the area, making it very warm and humid. Thunderstorms could potentially bring hail and damaging winds with a high of 87. Tonight, anticipate a potent evening thunderstorm followed by a chance of a thundershower later on. Conditions will be foggy and humid with a low of 69. Tomorrow will be characterized by overcast skies and the chance of a thunderstorm, maintaining a humid feel with a high of 82. That's your AccuWeather forecast.
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22: 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What started as a single limestone mine near Morgantown, West Virginia, has grown into the state's largest producer of limestone aggregates. But Greer doesn't stop at rock. 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
0: 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As I mentioned in yesterday's report, the early bear hunting season is open this week through Monday in Mingo, Logan, McDowell, and Wyoming counties. Those, of course, are the four counties where deer can only be taken with a bow. So opening the bear season, which allows for gun hunting this early, was part of the reason for the timing. But the object of the season is to reduce population numbers. Legendary DNR biologist Joe Riffenberger determined moving bear season to December allowed more pregnant females to be in hibernation to help increase the numbers drastically. Colin Carpenter, who now runs the Bear Project, says when they get too plentiful, there's an easy solution.
23: Essentially, what we're doing is we're reversing what Joe learned, right? So Joe said we move the hunting season after the pregnant females have gone to bed, and we protect those females' population grows. We've just reversed it by having these seasons earlier. So we have the seasons, we time them when all the females are available. It allows us, and of course, the females are the most important segment of the population when it comes to control, because they're the reproducers. So we time the seasons when guys and gals can harvest the females, and we bring the population down.
0: The population in the high country of the state has already been reduced, so they have scaled back the early hunting season in those counties. I'm Chris Lawrence with Outdoors Today on Metro News, the voice of West Virginia. .639 on the morning news. Don't forget you can join me tomorrow morning at 7:06 for West Virginia Outdoors on many of these same Metro News stations. Time now to go back to the sports desk. And Daniel Woods is up to date. Daniel, when West Virginia Outdoors is on, everybody can listen on their way to Morgantown for the Mountaineer opener tomorrow.
1: That's right, Chris. The West Virginia football team plays a new-look Coastal Carolina this weekend as Ryan Beard starts his first season as head coach of the Chanticleers. WVU head coach Rich Rodriguez says there's some familiarity there. Beard is the son-in-law of former Louisville head coach Bobby Petrino, and Petrino's son Nick is Coastal's offensive coordinator.
24: Coach Petrino, know him a little bit, and so obviously you know their family and what they've done and their his history and with his son and son-in-law there. So you could get a little bit of an idea of maybe what they've done in the past. But at the first game, is you'll find out early in the first quarter or so exactly how their attack is going to be on both sides.
1: WVU and Coastal kick off tomorrow at noon. The Marshall football team hopes to pull an upset on the road at Penn State. To do so, head coach Tony Gibson says they'll have to shut down Nittany Lion quarterback Rocco Beck, who makes his debut after transferring from Iowa State.
25: He's a great football player, a great kid. You could tell he's smart. He's a coach's son. He's tough. And he stays within the scheme. You know, he uses his weapons. He knows where to go with the football. And you know, he's very poised. And you know, he's a fifth-year guy that's played a lot of football and won a lot of big games.
1: Marshall and Penn State kick off tomorrow at 3:30. The Friday night lights return tonight with a full slate of week two high school football games coming up. 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Two teams already have week two wins after Thursday's results. Roan County with a statement victory, 53-21 against Buffalo. Robert C. Byrd battled through a two-hour rain delay and scored in the final minute to beat Fairmont Senior, 26-21. Recaps of both of those games are available now at WVMetroNews.com. Muscle

0: 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Today is officially the day the Italian Heritage Festival kicks off in downtown Clarksburg at noon, following Thursday night's annual banquet in Harrison County. The 47th festival kicks off 4 days of festivities over the long weekend, expected to draw in thousands to Clarksburg. Jawbone Park in Buchanan will reopen this weekend, fewer than 2 months after historic flooding damaged the Upshur County Park. A national sweepstakes is being held to deliver a newly renovated home to the city. It's the first public event at the park since the July 21st flooding. You can read much more about that today at WAJR.com. The Ritchie County Sheriff's Office is warning of a new online trend considered to be an online threat. The new social media trend is called the Cat in the Hat, which uses artificial intelligence, costumes, and staged video to make the Dr. Seuss character appear in residential areas with unsettling music in the background. Some posts have included threats. Deputies are suggesting that any threats of this nature are reported to the sheriff's office. A Monongalia County man has pleaded guilty in federal court this after attempting to bring a grenade through airport security at Pittsburgh International Airport in 2024. 27-year-old Zachary Velling of Morgantown pleaded guilty to entering security at the Pittsburgh International Airport with a flashbang diversionary hand grenade. He will be sentenced in January and could face potentially a decade in prison. A Harrison County woman will serve up to 15 years in prison on an indeterminate sentence for intent to deliver heroin. 34-year-old Kayla Michelle Hamner must serve at least 1 year in prison, according to the sentence. At the WKMZ News Desk, I'm Alex Wiederspiel.
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0: From the WKMZ Sports Desk, I'm Alex Wiederspiel. The Flying Eagles of RCB soared despite being grounded for a while by Lightning. In a nip-and-tuck battle with Fairmont Senior, a touchdown by Isaiah Heflin with 17 seconds remaining helped RCB continue to torment the Polar Bears of Fairmont Senior, winning 26-21 in a game that featured nearly 2 hours of weather-related delays. The Eagles are now 2-0. Fairmont Senior is 0-2 for the first time in 25 years. Glenville State officially opened the new Ike and Sue Morris Stadium. The Pioneers won Thursday night, defeating Millersville 24-21. In the meantime, other Mountain East Conference action Thursday. Bloomsburg blew out Fairmont State 35-13. Clarion topped West Virginia Wesleyan, who could not make it back-to-back wins, falling 52-14. In other MEC action, Frostburg State defeated Davison Elkins in women's soccer 2-1. Multiple other events on the MEC calendar were canceled as a result of inclement weather. From the WKMZ Sports Desk, I'm Alex Wiederspiel.
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0: Commuters should see some fog this morning. Heat advisory continues through 8 p.m. tonight. Meanwhile, 50% chance of afternoon rain today. Maybe a thunderstorm. High 86. Showers tonight. Thunderstorm possibly could impact high school football week 2 action. Low down to 67 tonight. That's your full forecast on 103.3 WKMZ.
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2: I'm Daniel Woods.
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4: Justice says it's an honor to serve in the Senate, but he's thinking long and hard about running for governor in 2028. Justice confirmed that during an appearance on Metro News Talkline Thursday at the State Business Summit.
5: Is it fair to say, though, that you are at least considering your option and considering a potential run?
6: 100%.
4: Justice says he's concerned the state has lost its spark.
6: I'm going to try to do anything and everything I can to help. And that's, you know, that could be in the Senate. It could be in, you know, that could be running again for governor. It could be just trying to do all I can do to help anywhere I can.
4: Justice also saying on Talkline that decision will come soon. I'm Jeff Jenkins, WVMetroNews.com.
2: Economic growth in Mason County continues to make headlines. Starwood Digital Ventures planning a $12 billion data center project in West Columbia. That's just outside of Point Pleasant. Governor Patrick Morrissey announced the project Thursday during the West Virginia Chamber of Commerce Business Summit at the Greenbrier, and he says this will not cause power bills to go up in West Virginia.
7: Starwood's announced that they have a closed-loop cooling system, which is going to minimize water use, and that Starwood's going to fund the project's infrastructure costs rather than pass them on to West Virginia ratepayers.
2: Starwood Digital Ventures CEO Anthony Ballesteri says West Virginia's approach to data centers is what attracted them.
8: West Virginia has been at the forefront of defining a clear set of standards for responsible development, and we appreciate that leadership, and we're on board with being part of Team West Virginia.
2: Starwood joins a growing list of developments in Mason County, including Nscale's Monarch Compute Campus in Point Pleasant and the Nucor Steel West Virginia plant in Apple Grove.
9: As more and more data centers developers announce plans for major investment in West Virginia, Appalachian Power is examining ways to meet the power demands they'll have. Appalachian Power President and CEO Brian Abraham tells those at the West Virginia Business Summit the state's decline in manufacturing has led to increased residential rates.
10: Those mines ate the electricity. Those large manufacturers in the Kanawha Valley and those chemical companies, they're the ones that ate the electricity and kept your rates low. But what's happened? They're gone. But we still have to generate that power. So the rest of us are left to eat those rates, and they continue to go up and up. I've got to turn that power plant on for 10 people the same as I have turned it on for 10,000.
9: But now as the data centers arrive, they become the big consumers way beyond anything before, and their spending on power will actually lower rates as residential customers in the years ahead.
2: The company behind the Mid-Atlantic Resiliency Link transmission line says it's a necessary project. NextEra Energy Transmission is developing the 107.5-mile line, often called MARL, from Pennsylvania through West Virginia to Virginia. Project Execution Team Senior Director Caitlin McCormick spoke at the Chamber of Commerce Business Summit Thursday, saying there's a great need for this facility.
11: After decades of a relatively flat electricity demand, America has entered a new era of rapid load growth, and that's driven by increased electrification of homes and businesses, domestic manufacturing, and large industrial facilities.
2: McCormick says addressing electricity needs can result in economic development.
11: Access to reliable, abundant, affordable power has become a competitive advantage, and the electric grid has become the backbone of a competitive economy.
2: She says MARL will create between 200 and 300 jobs during the construction phase.
9: There are serious allegations leveled against the now suspended principal of Brook High School. Authorities have charged Eric James with wiretapping violations and entering without breaking. However, it's likely he could face additional charges after four hidden cameras were discovered in the high school's girls' dressing areas. Authorities have also seized devices from his home, and those are being examined. Once the crime lab is done, victims will be notified. County education officials say they are fully cooperating, and families feel betrayed.
2: There's a lawsuit in federal court challenging the newly passed Vape Safety Act. The law became effective in July, bringing more restrictions to vape shops in West Virginia. The law requires license, background checks, location, and product restrictions. Those are enforced by the West Virginia Alcohol Beverage Control Administration. Now, the suit, filed by two vape shop operators, represents nearly 30 retail outlets and a product maker. Says the law, and they say the law violates the First, Fifth, and 14th Amendments to the Constitution. The plaintiffs in their suit own or manage several vape shops, and they're not U.S. citizens, but they're in the country with proper legal permission to work. The plaintiffs allege the citizenship requirement of the Vape Safety Act hurts their ability to make a living.
9: State Supreme Court Justice Bill Wooten was back to work Thursday after appearing to have passed out on the bench hearing cases a day earlier. He said he was feeling under the weather and became dehydrated, which led to the episode. He said he's feeling much better now.
2: It's 6:53 on the morning news.
3: Here's your Metro News forecast today. Expect a mix of clouds and sunshine with the possibility of a thunderstorm in the area, making it very warm and humid. Thunderstorms could potentially bring hail and damaging winds with a high of 87. Tonight, anticipate a potent evening thunderstorm followed by a chance of a thundershower later on. Conditions will be foggy and humid with a low of 69. Tomorrow will be characterized by overcast skies and the chance of a thunderstorm, maintaining a humid feel with a high of 82. That's your AccuWeather forecast.
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5: Mountaineers face Coastal Carolina for the second time in program history. 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
1: WVU beat Coastal Carolina 31-0 during the 2010 season in Morgantown. Tomorrow, the Mountaineers will open the 2026 season at home against Coastal Carolina. Coastal is coached by Ryan Beard in his first season there. He came over following three seasons as head coach at Missouri State.
2: We were, like you said, fortunate at Missouri State to have a few good years in a row. We were in on quite a few jobs this offseason and just kept coming back to Coastal Carolina. A lot of it was based primarily on their foundation that they already have in place structurally in regards to what they're able to put around their student athletes, beautiful indoor nutrition resources that they can keep it competitive, as well as, you know, in this new rev share era, the ability to go out and obtain and retain high quality athletes. And it's a great place to live. I mean, I live 10 minutes from the beach. Our players love it. Our staff I was able to bring with us love it. And a huge thing of us coming here was also the vision of excellence from our administration. First games are always weird, whether you have all returners or a ton of new guys, you know, because you're sitting here trying to piece together everybody's roster, see what everybody's going to look like. Brought in over 50 new players. The biggest thing to me is seeing how we'll respond to our first bit of adversity. Obviously, in fall camp, you try to demonstrate and put them in positions to feel it, but there's nothing like game day when you've got however many thousands that West Virginia holds bearing down on you, calling you names you probably don't like. Are you able to sit there and clear the mechanism and perform at a high level? That's probably the one thing I'm most excited to see about our football team moving forward.
1: This Mountaineer team has 88 new players, 40 on offense, 44 on defense, 4 on special teams. A lot of questions will start getting answers tomorrow. With the Golden Blue Report, I'm Kyle Wiggs, Metro News Sports.
3: 6:59 on the morning news, and coming up in the next hour, we'll talk to Tony Caridi. He'll join us live to thumbnail that matchup tomorrow between the Mountaineers and the Chanticleers. Also, we'll get TJ Mehta's commentary this morning, the Entertainment Report, and more news, sports, and weather. So hang in there. We'll be right back. For Daniel Woods, I'm Chris Lawrence, and you're listening to Metro News, the voice of West Virginia.
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5: Will the lone holdout remain held out? I'm Dave Anthony, Fox News. That is the big question at Lindsey Clancy's murder trial in Plymouth, Massachusetts.
6: There's one juror who refuses to listen to the law that you've given him or her on reasonable doubt.
5: And Clancy's attorney, Kevin Reddington, says if that leads to a mistrial, it'll be a shame. He asked the judge to replace the juror, but Judge William Sullivan said no.
7: I don't feel it's appropriate for me to say I agree with one juror or 11.
5: The jury is considering murder or manslaughter or Clancy's insanity defense in the killing of her three children that she suffered postpartum psychosis. A lot of Americans are traveling this long weekend, paying the highest gas prices ever around Labor Day. AAA's national average for regular around $4.14 a gallon, well over a dollar higher than before the Iran conflict that Vice President Vance says he would not call a war.
8: I'm not going to make a promise about when it's going to return to $3. What I will say is that we have to remember, why are we doing this? Number one, it's so that Iran never has a nuclear weapon. And number two, what we're doing right now is protecting commercial shipping in order to ensure that we don't have a worldwide energy crisis.
5: Adding to the economic strain, especially for truckers and businesses using diesel, the price of that fuel spiked up 7 cents this morning to a new record high, $5.85 per gallon, eclipsing diesel's previous high in 2022 after the Russia-Ukraine war broke out. Now to Missouri. President Trump is calling horrible and ridiculous a state Supreme Court ruling last night blocking congressional redistricting that already had been used in the primaries. Republican Missouri Governor Mike Kehoe just told Fox he wants the U.S. Supreme Court to intervene.
9: Put a stay on this decision so that we can let Missourians and let them vote on the map that they were told they would be able to vote on and not steal this away from them.
5: America's listening to Fox News.
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14: In the newsroom, I'm Alex Wiederspiel. Today is officially the day the Italian Heritage Festival kicks off in downtown Clarksburg at noon, following Thursday night's annual banquet in Harrison County. The 47th festival kicks off 4 days of festivities over the long weekend, expected to draw in thousands to Clarksburg. A Harrison County woman will serve up to 15 years in prison on an indeterminate sentence for intent to deliver heroin. 34-year-old Kayla Michelle Hamner must serve at least 1 year in prison, according to the sentence. Justice Bill Wooten was back to work Thursday after suffering a bout of dehydration. He did not need to spend the night at the hospital. Fortunately, the justice appeared to lose consciousness briefly while on the bench during oral arguments for the state Supreme Court earlier this week. There is more today in detail at WVMetroNews.com. In the newsroom, I'm Alex Wiederspiel.
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14: Commuters should see some fog this morning. Heat advisory continues through 8 p.m. tonight. Meanwhile, 50% chance of afternoon rain today. Maybe a thunderstorm. High 86. Showers tonight. Thunderstorm possibly could impact high school football week 2 action. Low down to 67 tonight. That's your full forecast on 103.3 WKMZ.
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17: It took a long time to get the result from the most important game of Thursday night, but finally it happened, and wow, what a game between RCB and Fairmont Senior. Alex Wiederspiel, Michael Minnick, it's the Friday Free-for-All brought to you by Dan Cavett, Toyota World. And we are here. We're back. We're ready for week 2. Mike, week 1 was fun. I think week 2 is going to be more fun if the weather permits it.
18: If the weather permits it, but I think we got the appetizer west side that you mentioned. I mean, Robert C. Byrd and Fairmont Senior, two teams that I think have been fighting for that number 2 spot in the Big Ten behind Bridgeport for years. Byrd's gotten the upper hand now, won a playoff game at East West. and now come back and win on their home field in the regular season this year.
17: Yeah, I mean, it is funny how this kind of goes in cycles, right? Like I think the kick return a couple of years ago in the playoff game when Fairmont Senior was a 16th seed, that's one of those, like, where were you sort of West Virginia high school football moments, obviously, and it was a playoff game. And I'm not saying what has happened in either of these last two

0: games is more significant than what leads to win, ultimately winning a state title like Fairmont Senior did that year. But there's got to be a little bit, if you're RCB, if you're an RCB fan, if you're a lifer, you're feeling pretty good at the moment after back-to-back wins over this program.
1: Well, especially the way that you won, when you wanted a pass by your quarterback turned receiver turned quarterback again, Junior Smith, to Isaiah Heflin. And I think the other thing, too, is it wasn't just like he threw it in the end zone and Heflin caught it. Like, Heflin caught it, beat a couple guys, and then went into the end zone after a long weather delay. I'm sure the legs were a little bit heavy at that point because he runs it as well as throws it, plays defense. That's a long night for him, but it sure did end well.
0: I think the extra rest will help, and we'll certainly talk more about that coming up with Bill Nestor on the other side of this break. We've got a great crew coming up today. All of our usuals are going to join us, plus we've got a little bit of extra, so we're going to get to all the Harrison County schools. One thing I will note, we haven't talked as much about East Fairmont. We're not going to do it today. I promise we're going to get a little more East Fairmont conversation on the air coming in the next couple of weeks. It's just one of those things where we've been so packed early in the season. I that's on me, and I will get us some East Fairmont football coming up soon. Mike, before we go to break, though, most intriguing thing that happened in week one for you, most intriguing thing you're going to be watching for week two?
1: I think the most intriguing thing for me in week one locally was the job that Grafton did, even in a loss against Philip Barber, to make that a game. I did not think that would be much of a game. I thought they would be able to compete for a half like they have in the past. I think Bobby Butner is going to get that program in the rise, but it happened faster than I expected. So now I'm looking at this Grafton team and saying, what is their ceiling? I think this is a team that could be in the playoffs if things fall well, if they play like they did in week one.
0: Yeah, and it's going to be, and we'll talk with John Board about this a little bit later. It's really going to be about how this team, how quickly this team figures out how to win football games, right? That is the next step. So we will find out, hopefully, what John and what his viewpoint is on that and all of that coming up on an absolutely packed show today. South Harrison Lincoln, we'll talk about that. Bridgeport Martinsburg, we'll talk about that. We will get to everything. And we've got a bonus segment coming up with Chris George, who will join us during the 8 o'clock hour, but he's going to spend even more time with us during the 9 o'clock hour. So don't you go anywhere. This is the Friday Free-for-All brought to you by Dan Cavitato World. He's Michael Minnick. I'm Alex Wiederspiel. We'll be right back.
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0: He is a little tired. I think that's to be expected. He's going to have, I hope, a restful weekend, a restful long weekend ahead of him. Bill Nestor is on the line with us right now to break down what's essentially, I want to use the term instant classic to talk about RCB Fairmont Senior, but I don't think anything with a two-hour lightning delay can be considered instant, right, Bill?
9: Definitely not. I kept looking for something to eat, couldn't find anything up there. It just seemed like the 2 hours took forever. It was unbelievable. What a the longest weather delay I've ever been a part of, and it just seemed like it was a gift that kept on giving.
1: Couldn't Uber eat something to the press box? They weren't delivering in the lightning storm.
9: Mike, it's so funny that you mentioned that. Someone, I think it was Mr. Frazier, Zach's dad, who does caller for Fairmont Senior, had mentioned that, and I thought, why didn't you mention that about an hour and a half earlier? But he waited till about 5 minutes before we came back on to make that suggestion.
0: It's a good idea. I don't know what you would have Uber. I mean, because also the other problem would have been the lateness of the time. I could not believe I was doing our annual fantasy football draft, which I unfortunately am the commissioner for, 16 years running. And we've really customized this thing. So it's a Zoom draft where I have to manage, 13 other idiots. And I'm watching and I'm like, is this game still in a lightning delay? How is this possible? And mercifully the draft and the game ended at almost the exact same time, which is wild. So talk about the resiliency though, Bill, for RCB to battle through everything to come away with this win.
9: Well, first of all, you look at this game from the start to how it ends. It starts out as Robert C. Byrd with a great opening drive, and they end up getting on the board, and they take a 6-0 lead early with about 5:21 left in the opening quarter of play. And it was one of those drives where they just imposed their will, and it looked like they were going to be in the driver's seat. But Fairmont Senior says, hey, hold the phone here. They come back, and they come back in just an amazing way. They score a couple TDs within a minute and 27 of each other, within three offensive plays. I mean, you want to talk about quick strike ability. That's what the Polar Bears had. And they jump out to the 14-6 advantage. And then RCB is thinking, okay, what are we going to do now? How do we respond? And they do. They respond as Heflin. You got to give him a lot of credit. He threw the ball well, had around 200 yards in the first half passing, but he also scored on a pair of TD runs, three-yard run in the second quarter of play with 10:27 remaining to help tie the game after the two-point conversion from Junior Smith. And then he also had a touchdown with 5:26 left to give Robert C. in the second quarter, to give them the 20-14 advantage. So they looked really good. Things were going their way. And then momentum shifts with about 3:49 left in the third quarter when the Polar Bears get an interception return about 75 yards to get the score and go back up 21-20. And then it just seems like both teams were running out of gas, and that's when you get the lengthy weather delay. And then you come back with Fairmont Senior having the ball first and 10 from their own 26, and they just go straight to the ground, and they just start pounding the football, picking up big chunks of real estate, 10 and 12 yards a carry, and they get themselves all the way down the field. And then Robert C. Byrd just remarkably comes back. They get control of the football. It's a Junior Smith fumble recovery, and they make their way down the field, and they get into a fourth down and five, and it just felt like they're down to their last effort. What's going to happen? You know, have they used all the tricks in their bag? Well, they turn out to have one more trick left in the bag as Heflin throws a pass that turned out to be a lateral to the near side to Junior Smith, who's played his share of quarterback over his career at Robert C. Byrd. He hauls it in, fakes like he's going to run with it. He avoids a couple would-be tacklers, and you got to give Isaiah Heflin credit. He doesn't just immediately dart down the field. He kind of takes his time. Then he gets into a route. He throws in the football at about the 10-yard line. And then Heflin takes off for the far corner of the end zone, all the way to the far corner, outraces a pair of polar bears, and gets in for what eventually is going to be the winning touchdown. But there's still 17 seconds on the clock, guys, and it's a five-point spread. And if you look back a few years ago, Robert C. Byrd was in this same position with a chance to advance in the playoffs, only to have a kickoff return returned all the way to the house for the winning touchdown. So you can't just say the game's over with. So you're thinking, okay, you still got to kick it off. Fairmont Senior still has time and a timeout in their back pocket. Robert C. Byrd goes to the onside kick, and Tylan Evans recovers it. And then Robert C. Byrd runs out the clock with a couple victory formation plays. And just what an unbelievable roller coaster emotional game for this team that looked like they were dead in the water. But it's that no quit attitude that Austin Scott just preaches. And you play every play, and you line it back up. You don't give up. You don't look at the scoreboard. You give your very best. And that's what this team did from start to finish.
1: Hasn't always been on the field or on the court the last couple of years, but when Junior Smith plays, it seems like he makes plays to win games for teams, whether it's basketball or football.
9: You're exactly right. And throughout this game, there were three or four possessions where Robert C. Byrd faced a third and long, and he came up with a big reception. And it wasn't just to move the chains. It was a 20, 25-yard reception. It was an emphatic play, a big play. And, you know, he's that guy that you go to make a difference. And you look at the first half for Robert C. Byrd, six different players caught passes in the first half. So it was definitely a total team effort and a great job by quarterback Isaiah Heflin to find different guys at the right times, as well as Smith making those big plays on the third downs when they mattered the most. And you can't say enough about the stoppers. The defensive unit didn't allow a score after the 1:52 mark of the first quarter of play. And let me tell you, the Polar Bears, an extremely talented team, and they've got a great coaching staff, and you've got some great play callers up there. You know, Cole Fisher, who I got a chance to watch, one of my favorite players of all time at Robert C. Byrd when his dad, Brian, was coaching. And you got guys like that calling plays, and they've got such great weapons over there. So to be able to hold them to without a score after the first quarter play says a lot about what the defense did as well.
0: Bill, do you have college football this weekend? Do you have Wesleyan?
9: No. So I've got a break. I don't have anything going on this weekend.
0: I'm happy for you. Also, congrats to Wesleyan on breaking the losing streak. That's a huge win for Coach Keller.
9: Oh yeah, huge win for Coach Keller. Got a chance to talk to him before the game, and then we interviewed him afterwards. And you got to love that. If you don't know him, you meet him, and he just becomes an instant like a guy that you feel like you've known for 20 years. That kind of guy. You just want to be around him. You want to gravitate around him. And the environment there on game day, the way his team approached the game going into it, the way they were prepared, kudos to Coach Keller and his staff for the way they were. And it was electric there. And what Kyle Hoffman's done as the athletic director and President Moore and just the environment and what they did, I think there's going to be some great things coming up for this football program in Buchanan.
0: Very good, Bill. Much appreciated, man. We're going to let you go rest your voice and have a fantastic long Labor Day weekend.
9: Guys, as always, thanks for having me on. Have a great rest of the show and a great weekend as well.
0: We're going to take a break. We've got so much more coming your way. It is a packed show today. Don't go anywhere.
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4: Snap in the end zone. Hand off to Landon Carpenter. He goes off the right side with a burst. He's still going. They never called the play down. He's at the 30. There's not a man in sight. He's at the 50. He's at the 40. He's at the 30. 20, 10, 5. Touchdown, Phillip Farmer. Woo! Bring the bear out of the mountain, Tyler. My goodness.
5: How about that play? Never stopped.
4: He never stopped.
5: Rolled right over. He knew it right away, too.
4: It was a Saquon Barkley move.
6: Landon Carpenter, 97 yards, and Phillip Barber apparently needed every single inch that he provided them in that game. Welcome in, everybody, back at least the Friday Free-for-All brought to you by Dan Cavatoyota Buick GMC. I guess, you know, I was a little surprised, I'll admit, when I saw that Phillip Barber and Grafton was going to be televised, and I was like, what does Metro know that I don't? And the answer is they knew a lot that I didn't. They knew a lot. That was one of the best regular season high school football games in a really long time. How much more can you ask for, right? You got a rivalry game, brand new coach on one side. You got a team coming off its best program, best performance ever in program history. And they meet for the opening game of the season. And it is as good as you could have possibly hoped for. Came down to the final second, took every single inch to win a 1-point victory for Phillip Barber. Alex Wiederspielt, Michael Minnick, and now Brian Bybee, the play-by-play voice who you just heard of the Phillip Barber Colts, is with us. Brian, I don't even know, like, did I do it justice? Because that is an insane set of circumstances. I couldn't believe, as I was providing the score updates during halftime, and I was like, man, this is a good game. It's a good game. And it was remarkable.
7: It was an instant classic, Alex and Michael. It was an instant classic. It's certainly a rivalry game, but so many things happening in that game. And I'm going to tell you right now, Grafton is a much improved football team. They are going to win some ball games this year. It's not that Phillip Barber played bad. Grafton played really, really well. Phillip Barber shot themselves in the foot a couple times with some turnovers, but let's give credit where credit's due. Grafton forced those. So it was a nip and tuck game, man, right down to the wire, like you said. And yes, Landon Carpenter, we needed every one of those 197 yards that he had on the ground. Plus, you know, we didn't even talk about what he had in the air. I mean, he had three receptions for 85 yards and two on that last drive to set him up for the field goal for Aiden Thorne and to hit that one and send him home with the win. If he doesn't have those two catches, we're talking about a loss on opening night.
8: Basically, half of Carpenter's yards came on that one run, though. So it seemed like Grafton did a pretty good job of limiting him, at least on the ground.
7: Absolutely, Michael. They're big up front. They're very athletic. They put a lot of pressure up the middle, and I think they'll do that all season long. And again, you have to look at Phillip Barber's line. I mean, they're young. You've got four out of the five that really have not played in on the offensive line, or at least in those type of game situations. So learning curve for them. But they just kept pounding the rock. And, you know, Landon is so stinking athletic. I mean, that 97-yard run that he broke off, he plays to the whistle every play, and that's what happens when you do that.
6: Week one is so hard to judge sometimes. I mean, I think at every level of football, it's the weirdest week. Weird stuff happens in week one. And so I try not to take anything that happens too seriously until we get a larger sample size. But I am curious from your perspective, and if you've had a chance to talk with Coach Maley at all, what's the number one thing that would have to change moving forward, something that they can't repeat from that game the rest of the season?
7: Well, they've got to shore their tackling up. He talked about that with me last night, and offensive line play for sure. We've got to, you got to give Robbie Jones a little bit more time to throw the ball back there. Those are the two big things.
8: And I know they run Robbie a little bit by design, but 14 passes and 12 carries tells me that he was running for his life a little bit more than he wanted.
7: Oh, absolutely, Michael. That was part of the issue. You know, you've got wide receivers that can catch the ball, but if they don't have time to get the, you know, the ball to them, it's not going to do you any good. And that's exactly what Grafton did. They just applied a lot of pressure, and they're very talented. They're a very athletic group up front there on that defensive front for Grafton.
6: Obviously very different this week. And it's interesting because I think it's fair to say you look at the early start to the schedule and you go, oh, it's Grafton and Buchanan Upshur at home. Like this is a good way to start the season. But obviously in both cases, you're going up a classification. Grafton clearly looks much improved compared to where they were. I call that the John Board effect. You get John Board running your weight room. You're obviously just going to be, you're going to be way better off. I will say though, Buchanan Upshur obviously coming off a really tough week themselves, but at the same time, this is going up to Quad A. So there are some challenges here.
7: Well, they are. And one's numbers. Two is they present a very strong vertical passing game. You know, now they didn't get a chance to do that very often against Bridgeport. And really, let's be honest, who does? But that's something that's going to test our young secondary. And Coach Maley and I talked about that. He knows that. He said, hey, you know, this is what we've been practicing for. Let's see what you're made of. And we'll get tested on the back end Friday night.
8: Talked about Lennon's great performance, but do they need to maybe get a couple more running backs involved in the long term to make sure he doesn't wear out?
7: Well, absolutely. And that's, you know, Mason Jones, the other the senior running back, you know, he's more of a bulldozer type, but he didn't have but one or two carries there against Grafton. But it really just the game flow just did not dictate that, Michael, for him to be involved from that standpoint. You know, Mason was so active on the defensive side of the ball there. I don't know if that had anything to do with the play calling or not, but they were having to do a lot of stretch plays, you know, stretch zone. And that's where certainly Landon is going to be your ball carrier in that regard.
6: Any positive surprises from week one that you think could carry over into either week two or further into the season?
7: Oh, certainly. For Philip Barber, resiliency. Talking with Coach Maley, he's like, you know, Brian, they never quit. They didn't quit on me. You know, going back, Alex, you and I talk about this every year. What, 4 years ago when we first got together, you know, they probably would have hung their heads and lost this game. Down by 9 points with, I think, literally like 2 minutes to go, whatever it was, they come back and win this ball game. You know, who'd have thought? They did. They didn't quit. They thought we're going to get this ball back. They make the long pass to Tristan Price. They get the stop on the 4th-and-1 with the fumble, which was in Colts territory. And if Grafton gets that first down, you know, they win the ball game. They kneel and they're done. They fumble. We take it over and down the field we go and set Aiden Thorne up for that, I think it was a 24-yard field goal. He right through the uprights. Time expires, you walk it off.
8: Brian, we've talked a lot about Philip Barber's emphasis on special teams. This is where that pays off, right? When you can get yourself in position to kick a field goal and be confident that you can make it.
7: Yes, and here's the thing. You know, I'm down there walking the track July 4th. It's got to be 100 degrees out there. And who's out there kicking field goals by himself? Aiden Thorne. You know, he's kicking. He can easily, guys, easily 48, 49-yard field goal every time. And, you know, when you're that dedicated to your craft, good things are going to happen to you. They feel very confident. If they get to the 30-yard line, he's going to bang one through for them.
6: So Philip Barber gets the win. The Facebook Cannon Upshur coming up this week. Remind folks where they can catch the broadcast.
7: Absolutely. So 12:40 a.m., 99.9 FM WDNE. That's going to be locally. And pregame will start at 6:40, kickoffs at 7. You can also find us on the World Wide Web at www.wdnefm.com. And just go to Music and More and hit the Philip Barber stream. And then I highly recommend that WBRC media app. It's pretty cool. 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
6: Brian, you're a man of the 21st century. I love it. we're going to switch over to Grafton here in just a moment. John Board will join us momentarily.
4: Here's the handoff to Nestor. It's a fumble! The Colts pick it up! Enter at the 35-yard line. Holy cow!
5: Parker Herod bounced right to him, and he was ready.
6: All right, so we just talked a little bit with Brian Bybee about the Phillip Barber one-point win over their arch rivals from Grafton. Now John Board is with us on the line to talk about it from the Grafton perspective. And John, last week we talked, and you were very confident about the steps forward taken by this program. It is hard to ignore the steps forward. I know there's no such thing as a consolation loss, but it's hard to ignore the steps forward that Grafton football took last week.
9: And I think you're absolutely right. We knew these kids have been in the weight room. They're well coached. We made some mistakes, as you know, kids make mistakes. We made two big mistakes that cost us a ball game. Actually, three, because we fumbled when it was fourth down and one. So you got three mistakes there. A different ball game. I mean, we played extremely hard. Phillip Barber's a good football team. I'm not going to take anything away from them. They're good. But it was just three mistakes cost us a game.
8: What do you think was the one thing, if there was one thing, that they did better this year versus what you saw from them last year?
9: I think their running attack, their running game was much better. They probably have one of the best running backs in the area. You know, everybody says that, but they actually have one. The running back was extremely good and extremely smart.
6: So I'm curious, from your perspective, I want to talk about the mistakes, especially the one on fourth down late in the game where Grafton could have iced it. Obviously, that's a big one. Young football teams, they make those mistakes. Mike and I have talked about it a lot on the show today in general. You know, there is a learning process to winning. But I think what I'm curious about is you talked about how hard they played. What are some of the things, especially from your perspective managing the weight room, what are some of the encouraging signs that you noticed from a strength and conditioning perspective?
9: Well, number one, the team didn't quit. These kids didn't quit. You know, the closest we've come to beating Phillip Barber in the last 4 years is 21 points. They've hung 50 on us twice. And these kids would not give up. And as the game wore on, I think you saw our conditioning was better. Now they can debate that, but our conditioning was better. And you know, these kids just, there's no quit in them. They fought the whole game. The first half, they made some first half mistakes, but the second half, they played extremely well, and they kept coming back. It was impressive. I mean, it was. To see the last 4 years and then to watch Friday night, it was impressive.
8: What did you see from Chase Kensey, junior, you know, dual threat guy, threw the ball pretty well, ran for 33 yards as well. What did you kind of see from him week one?
9: His leadership. He took control. It Chase's leadership, he was leading that team. And he got hit a few times. You know, he got hit pretty hard a few times. And he'd get back up, and he was always encouraging. And he was a sophomore last year, so probably not so much the leadership as I saw this year, at least in the first game.
6: So looking ahead now, and this is, I think, the big, you know, next step now. Grafton, I think this is probably a message to the rest of the teams on their schedule. Hey, I would hope this would be a message. If you're a good coach and you just watched what happened between Grafton and a semifinalist from AA last season, you should be looking at this and going, okay, they might not be, and perhaps we cannot treat this as a pushover game. This is not a gimme. How do you now approach this next week against an East Fairmont team who I think showed some defensive proficiency last week, but really labored offensively? What's this one look like for you guys?
9: I think that last Friday night, even though they didn't win, we earned people's respect. I mean, I'm hearing it from you two. You know, we earned their respect. Now we've got to win a ball game. And I think that's what the kids were focused on all week, is winning a game. You know, we proved we could go out and slug it out with one of the better teams in the area, and you know, a team that's been in the playoffs, and we slugged it out with them. It was the last 4 seconds we lost the game. We won the respect. Now we got to win the game.
8: I imagine the atmosphere around the program is pretty high this week, even though they lost, just knowing that they put in that kind of performance and knowing that they can replicate it.
9: Well, and I think you're right. I think one of the things always in the back of their mind, there was a doubt. You know, are we competent? Are we that good? Can we be that good? And I think, you know, again, looking at it from my perspective, they realized how hard they played. And like I said, it was the last 4 seconds of the game.
6: Is this one of those situations where it might take the whole year for these guys to learn how to close out football games? Or do you think that's something that can come a little bit faster because they do have some experience with Bobby Beltner in the past?
9: I definitely think it's going to happen. I mean, they're going to close out. And I tell you right now, don't be surprised they don't close out Friday night.
6: Mm-hmm.
9: I mean, they are hungry for a win. They know they can win, and if you know you can win, that's a big deal. The last 4 years, you've got to go back into the 1920s to find a worse 4 years than what we had the last four back in the 20s of Grafton High School football. And these kids see themselves a little bit different now.
8: As you look at these Fairmont team, what do you think their biggest challenges are? A team that's beaten Grafton in the last 5 years.
9: Yeah, I think number one, you look at their size. They're big up front. They're a lot bigger than us up front. They've got some talented receivers. They've got a decent running back, and you know they've got a quarterback with the experience. It's not going to be a cakewalk, but I just think our kids are ready for a win.
6: Remind folks where they can catch the broadcast of East Fairmont and Grafton. This one is at East-West Stadium. Grafton doesn't open their home stretch until next week. Remind folks where they can catch tonight's broadcast.
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6: Very good. And pregame coverage begins when?
9: At 6:45.
6: John, appreciate it, man. And you'll have to regale us with more stories from the weight room after Grafton gets their first win, which could potentially come this week against East Fairmont. And we'll talk with you next week.
9: Thank you, sir.
6: All right, Mike, we've now heard from, Brian. We've heard from John. And I want to be really careful here because it's like, you know, Philip Arbor did win, right? And,
9: yes.
6: And, like, that is worth remembering, and I think that's going to look like a really good win if Grafton does indeed take a big step forward, kind of like we thought they were taking a step forward, 2 years ago and then took a, big step back last year. I think if they take a big step forward, that this is going to look like a great win for Philip Barber, but it is kind of crazy that ultimately the story of this one is not about who won. It really is about Grafton hanging with one of the best teams in the Big Ten, one of the best teams in Class AA, and I know that's a class down, but you look at the totals the last, three seasons, last four seasons. I mean, this game hadn't been close at any stretch. The closest margin was 35-14 in 2024, and that year that was Grafton's best season of the last 4 years. They won three games, so it's really interesting. It's a really interesting situation there. And I think they, one way or another, they still feel like the big story.
8: Yeah. I want to see them produce a little more offensively this week. They were able to make some good plays on defense and special teams and kind of stay in that game, but they really didn't have a ton of offensive yards. I think this is an East Fairmont team that, as you mentioned in the interview with John Board, played pretty well defensively week one, but couldn't always score. So I feel like Grafton's going to have a lot of possessions and a lot of chances to put up numbers. I want to see them do it, but I do feel like, as I said in the pre-for-all yesterday, the schedule sets up well for them, but they could win two or three of these next four or five games and put themselves in a solid position.
6: Yeah, I'm really interested in this I mean, if they can beat East Fairmont, I think they have a real chance to go on a little bit of run here leading into that Elkins game. The schedule is not easy, but it's not hard, if that makes sense. It's sort of a softer part of the schedule, and then the second half of the season goes Elkins.
8: Not so much.
6: Yeah, Elkins, RCB, Bridgeport, North Marion, and then Lewis County, certainly, not to say anything

0: was there. It was a rivalry game. It was week one. You got to be able to do that every week. And if Grafton can do that every week, and I see no reason why they couldn't, I think they'll be in a decent position in the first half of the year. And again, with this is one of those things where expanding the playoffs helps a program like Grafton. When you have 64 make it instead of 48 and you're 4-6, 5-5, you're in a position where you might make it.
1: Yeah, and again, I just go back to year two under Nick Maley. They went 3-7, and their three wins were blowout wins, so they were clearly a cut above the three teams they played, who were decent Big Ten schools, Grafton, Liberty, Harrison, Elkins. And then you look at the games they lost, and yeah, they lost to some good teams. They lost to Robert C. Byrd, but the four of their seven losses were by one possession, and one of their losses was by two possessions, was by 13 points, which we know can sometimes be, you know, a little deceptive in terms of that could have been potentially been a closer game. And sort of my point behind that was, like, it did take Philip Barber an entire year. Really, I mean, if you think about it, because they obviously Nick Maley's first year, they were even worse. But it took them that entire season to learn how to be in those games. And then the next season, they turned those close losses into wins. And a couple of them were really tight. So, like, that's the question for me on Grafton. I'm, you know, we'll have more time, I'm sure, next week to get into it. But that to me is the question: is can you accelerate that timeline at all? Because this is not as big of a rebuild. Again, the history that Bobby Beltner has with these kids already, the fact that so many of them already have experience, like, it's not like this is a big group of freshmen and sophomores, comparatively speaking, to what you would normally see in a first year of a head coach. So, I don't know. These are all questions that are going to get answered, I think, in the next few weeks.
0: And then the other side of that equation, Philip Barber, this is a big win for them to pull this off, to come back, to win by one, because you've got Buchanan Upshur this week. That's the game you're favored in. But then you're playing North Marion, Bridgeport, and Elkins after that. So if you don't win that game against Grafton, you know, 1-4, 2-3 is a possibility at the midway point of the season. So winning that game, I think, is really important to put themselves in a position where that second half, when things get a little bit easier and they're playing more in their class, they're in a position where if they can win four of those five games or five of those five games, they're hosting a playoff game.
1: We're going to go ahead and take a break. We've got a lot more coming here on the Friday free-for-all. It's Bridgeport time next, though, and we're back right after this. Our show brought to you by our friends at Dan Cava, Toyota Buick GMC. He's Michael Minnick. I'm Alex Wiederspiel. We're back right after this.
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2: Now back, and here comes Gavin around the corner, kick out block, end zone, touchdown. Gavin Williams pays dirt for the 28th time on the ground the last two seasons. 4 yards out in Bridgeport. Takes advantage of that excellent starting field position to take an early 6-0 lead.
3: 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You just heard Travis Jones on the call as Bridgeport absolutely dominated Buchanan Upshur. And certainly not necessarily anything that we're surprised by, but there are, I will say, Travis, there are some moments when I look somehow the sticker shock of seeing a 68-0 score still does take me aback for just a moment as I'm reading it, you know, during did a post game score update segment on our South Harrison broadcast, and it did take me aback for just a moment. I mean, it's a lot of points.
4: You're right. It's crazy. I guess that's the advent of offenses, I guess, and maybe the advancement in the student athletes' bodies, because you go back and I'm a guy that has kept some historical records on Bridgeport football, and you go back and look at the scores even into the 70s. That never happened. Much more ball control back then. Less spread, I think, has led to more scores. But yeah, you bring up an interesting point. I think there's probably a case study to be done there as to why we see such not even lopsided scores. There's always been some lopsided scores, but it's higher scoring averages in high school football.
5: But anyway, I think one theory that I have is one area that's definitely improved in the state in the last 20, 30 years is special teams. So take this game as an example. Bridgeport kicks off. It's a touchback. They get a stop. They get the ball in BU territory. They quickly score.
4: Yeah, yeah, exactly right. And, five touchbacks on the night. And, Jalen had multiple kicks inside the five-yard line, Gavin Williams with the touchback. So, yeah, that was the other story of the game was, Buchanan just did not have – very good starting field position and just had trouble running the football from the jump, finished with negative rushing yards on the game and only had two first downs. So, that makes it tough. But again, guys, as we went into this last week, not unexpected. I wonder, and I asked Tyler about this on Tuesday night, how much do you gain from a game like that? Bridgeport, I think heading into the Martinsburg game, that's really not what they wanted. They had to pick the positives out of what they got, but in theory, they would have liked, to at least had to have played, into the third quarter with the starters.
3: That was going to be my question to you, in fact, is what do you gain out of a game like this? And it's nothing. I mean, it's nothing to do with the scheduling. I mean, this is a class quadruple A team. You're thinking in theory that this is probably not going to happen. When teams go up a classification, typically there is some level of there is some level of difficulty that changes. If I'm playing video games and I play on All Madden instead of on All Pro, game's harder. Game's harder. But but this is not the case here.
4: Yeah, in terms of what you gain, I do think that anytime you can get out there and look at some lineups and look at matchups and assignments and get some film and those type of things, certainly getting your young kids out there, there's benefit to that. But, quite frankly, it probably ends there. Things get real. But, conversely, Martinsburg had about the same situation with Hedgesville Friday night as well. So I think, from a level standpoint, both teams are on about common ground coming into Friday.
5: I think too, Travis, we saw Buchanan try and throw it a decent amount, 16 passing attempts. They hit a couple, but a lot of them were just kind of underneath. Long was 13 yards. So felt like when they tried to go deeper, which is something Bridgeport I know wants to work on, they didn't have a lot of success. Bridgeport covered them well.
4: Yeah, you're right. And I was impressed with Prony McDaniel's arm strength from Buchanan. I mean, when he missed, he overthrew receivers, and these were, they went early, no question. First play of the game, they go right at Bridgeport's new starting corner, Carson Bastien. So good point, Mike. That was good to get the secondary a little bit of a look. Of course,

0: you know, tonight the game picks up a lot faster with Martinsburg speed than what you saw last Friday night. But it did give them an opportunity to kind of see all that work with the back end coverage and trying to get a pass rush. Tonight's a little bit different. You got to have a controlled pass rush because Brian Dick certainly can hurt you with his feet.
1: According to Four Seasons Football, this is the first regular season matchup between these two since 1952.
0: That's correct.
1: Wow. Yep,
0: that is correct.
1: Okay.
0: All postseason since then. And again, it's been a long time coming, this series. There's been conversations previously about getting this game on the schedule, and the weeks just didn't match up one way or the other. You know, Martinsburg, typically it had more openings than Bridgeport. You know, we talk about how difficult it's been for the Indians here in the last 10 years, you know, finishing out their schedule with the non-conference portion of the schedule. You know, amplify that about 10 for Martinsburg. You know, they only have 9 games right now. They're still looking for a 10th. You know, they're having to go to upstate, or not go to, they're having teams from upstate New York and a team from Canada come in this year. They've done it, you know, they've had to go down to Ironton, Ohio. I think they've played a team from Canada before. So, when Bridgeport talks about difficulty filling out the non-conference schedule, you know, Martinsburg is sitting there yawning because it's a problem that they've had for a long, long time.
2: Had to play Highland Springs home and away, too, in Richmond. That's not an easy trip either, down in 81 and 95, to play one of the best teams in Virginia, too.
0: No doubt about it. So, I don't know what the future of this, the future of this contract is. Bridgeport goes to Martinsburg next year. You know, we'll see what happens, you know, after that. But certainly I think that anytime you can get a matchup like this, it only benefits the fans, and really it only benefits the team. I mean, let's face it, Martinsburg's the favorite in this game. From Bridgeport's standpoint, even if they lose the game, you know, with the way the rating is set up, with the strength of schedule, this will still be a very beneficial game for Bridgeport, as opposed to playing maybe a 2-win team in week 2.
1: Right, and I do think, looking at the way this is set up for Bridgeport, like, again, I know you don't want to lose, and you go into every game thinking that, A, you want to win and you want to have some level of pressure on you, but it actually feels like there's less pressure than there would be, because this will not, they're not going to see them again. This does not matter long term. It's really about, who are we right now in this moment, and let's test ourselves against the very best.
0: Well, I think the coaching staff and Tyler has said continuously that this team needs this. They need this type of competition. They need to see this speed, this physicality that they'll see later in the season. And I'll say this, I think it falls in a good spot for Bridgeport in terms of getting Martinsburg early in the year. They're very, very good in the skill position. If they have any questions, it's along the offense defensive line. They're replacing a ton of starters there. They only have one starter back, and Zion Reeves at right tackle along the offensive line. So they're only going to get better. But conversely, I think Bridgeport's only going to get better as well. So, but if it's a, you know, if you're going to play Martinsburg anytime this season, I think you certainly want to play them early, if at all, you know, if at all.
2: We've talked a lot about Gavin Williams kind of being the headline guy on this team, but how important in this game are Gabe Martin, Eli Knight, two guys that are a little bit more physical runners, to kind of, because I figure Bridgeport's hope, I mean, they'd love to score on the first play, but they're going to have to sustain some drives to win this game.
0: Yeah, I think you're exactly right, Mike, because, you know, again, I just go back to the last two meetings with Martinsburg. Each were a handful of years ago in the playoffs. Saw what Martinsburg did against this offense. You know, they really loaded up the middle, forced Bridgeport to run outside, and then they had the speed outside to chase it all down, right? When Bridgeport lost to Morgantown in the regular season a few years ago at home, same thing. Very, very good strong, or a very, very good free safety from Morgantown, chased everything down. So that's going to be the game plan for them. They'll put Boston Todd kind of in center field and let him try to control the outside. So as you mentioned, it comes back, I think, a lot to Eli Knight and Gabe Martin, and are they able to muscle it up and kind of, you know, pound it in the middle and get the 3.5-4 yards per carry that Bridgeport is looking for to keep the drive alive. Last time we were in Martinsburg, I thought Bridgeport moved the ball between the 20s, just bogged down, and I think they went 0-for-3 on fourth down conversions in the red zone in that game, and that was the difference in the game. So there's no question about it, and I even asked Tyler last night, you know, in the perfect world, yeah, you would like to have about 5 80-yard drive, time-killing drives, keep Martinsburg's offense off the field, but you get into these type of games, where you think they're going to score a lot. You've got to try to keep up. You got to take points whenever you can get them in any way you can get them. So if you break a long one, you break a long one. Certainly, you know, you're going to take it. But I think, you know, if you're talking about the way that Martinsburg would like this game to play out and the way Bridgeport would like it to play out, Bridgeport certainly would like to win the time of possession, roll up some first downs, keep Martinsburg's offense on the sideline, and cash in with points on those drives.
2: As you look at Martinsburg's offense, what do you feel like maybe their best matchup is against Bridgeport?
0: Well, I think they're going to put Boston Todd, they're going to get Boston Todd the ball, whether they have to hand it to him, screen it to him, you know, throw it to him, slant it to him, go route it. I mean, they'll get him the football. They'll try to get Bridgeport's linebackers, safeties, and corners in space. That's what they do to everybody because they feel like they've got, you know, superior athletes, you know, top to bottom than everybody else in the state. So I don't think there's any question about that. You know, they're going to try to run the ball some. Bridgeport shuts that down and holds McDonald Gibson, you know, under control. Then they'll run the quarterback, Brian Dick, some, and they're going to find ways to get the ball into their playmakers' hands, you know, like a Boston Todd and a Ty Ricketts. And, you know, I'll tell you what, the other kid that nobody really talks about is Christian Irving. He's a sophomore. Watched him on film, saw him last year in his freshman year. You know, he's the next big star for Martinsburg. So he's, you know, he's the type of kid that any time you pay and give too much attention to Boston Todd and put him on one-on-one, you know, he's going to hurt you. So they've got a ton of weapons, you know, offensively. We saw it last year in the state championship game, and all those guys are back for the most part with a year of seasoning. So, yeah, I mean, Bridgeport, any team Martinsburg plays, the Indians included, this year, they're going to have their hands full with this offense. There's no question about that.
1: Travis, go ahead and, as is tradition, remind us where we can catch tonight's broadcast.
0: All right, 6:06 tonight, right here on 103.3 KMZ. You can also listen on the Bridgeport Sports Radio app. And, of course, this is also the Metro News Game of the Week, so the television broadcast will be there for you as well. Eli Brady and Coach Nick Bartik on the call. If you're a Bridgeport fan, come out first and foremost. Had a great crowd last week. Hopefully the stands are packed. I anticipate it will be. You know, you'll get Bridgeport fans there. You'll get Martinsburg fans there tonight. You know, I think you're going to get just the common football fan who wants to come out and watch a great game. And then you'll also get the fans that want to come out and watch Bridgeport lose. So you always get that as well.
1: Very good. Thanks, Travis.
0: All right. Thanks, guys.
3: Here's Graham back to pass, looking wide open. Duran, 15, 10, 5, end zone touchdown. They brought the wing in motion. They had run that play earlier in the drive, and that set up the fake. And then Graham Benson with a beautiful strike right in stride to Brody Duran, the senior. And he pulls it in and scores a receiving touchdown, and Bridgeport builds the lead to 13-0.
4: Coach Ferris on his coach's show this week says, "We like the pass. We want to score." And that's exactly what happened on the first pass attempt of the night for Graham Benson.
1: This is the Friday free-for-all brought to you by Dan Cava, Toyota World, Alex Wiederspiel, and Michael Minnick still with you. You just heard the sultry, I don't know if anyone's ever actually described Travis as sultry, but you just heard the dulcet tones. You just heard Travis Jones.
2: The sultry tones of, yeah, Travis Jones. It even rhymes.
1: Yeah, yeah. You just heard the play-by-play call of Travis Jones, a couple of touchdown calls from that Buckhannon-Upshur game. There were, of course, several touchdowns to go around in that game. Chris George is now with us to have sort of the final word on Bridgeport, Buckhannon, Upshur, and give us his thoughts on Bridgeport, Martinsburg. What's up, Chris?
5: How you guys doing?
1: Man, just working through. What a start to the high school football second week, and hopefully Bridgeport Martinsburg has the potential to live up to this. You know, I don't want to say the hype, because I think there are plenty of reasons why this could not be a good game, but I mean, there's a lot of intrigue behind it, so I'm excited for it.
5: Yeah, I think everybody is. I think this is a matchup that people have been wanting to see for a long time. I mean, we got to see a sample size of it in the playoffs back in, you know, the early 2020s here. And, you know, we knew how good Martinsburg, you know, is. Obviously, they're one of the winningest programs in the last, you know, 15, 20 years than anybody. And Bridgeport's right there with them, you know. And this, and I think it's funny, everyone, when they think Martinsburg, they think high flying offense, which, yeah, it's true. They score a ton of points. They can throw it. They can run it. They got all the skill. But what people that are unfamiliar with Martinsburg don't understand is how good their line of scrimmage is. And, you know, any football guru understands that, you know, this team scoring

0: as many points as they are per game and doing what they do on balance with offense, their line of scrimmage is pretty good, which means their defensive line is pretty good too. And that's been the difference in the two playoff games when Bridgeport played Martinsburg in the playoffs at the time. Then it was Quad A Bridgeport Indian football team. And, you know, that was the one team that was kind of Bridgeport's kryptonite. They couldn't really move the ball. I mean, they could move it between the 20s. They get inside the red zone and bog down. Now, since then, I think we've had a couple Bridgeport teams that were more talented offensively than some of those teams in the playoffs, but we'll see. Big test is tonight, Martinsburg, probably, in my opinion, the best team in Class 4A against Bridgeport, who could be the top team in Class AAA. We'll find out right now. You know, a lot of this is going to be answered tomorrow or tonight, and should be fun.
1: Ask Travis this question too, but how important is the power running game going to be? We know what Gavin Williams can do, but being able to kind of get a little bit between the tackles, especially in a third and short or a fourth and short.
0: I think it's important. I think you want to sustain drives against this Martinsburg team to kind of keep their offense off the field. But, you know, single wing's a different type of offense. It's a big, you know, the single wing is like the spread in the passing game. You know, single wing is built to, you know, run the football a ton. We understand that, but it's a big play offense. And everyone's like, well, how can you run the ball 98% of the time and have a big play offense? Well, the single wing is designed to score almost every time you touch it. Because if you block everything up, hat on the hat, you know, do everything right, you can score a touchdown almost every time. And we've seen Bridgeport score a ton of touchdowns on long runs over the years, big plays, 2 and 3 yard drives. But, you know, they have that this year. They have the interior threat with a healthy Gabe Martin, who provided that last year, you know, first half of the year before he suffered that injury, and we lost it in the second half, and I think it was the difference in that team down the stretch. So I think it's very important tomorrow, because if you want to run to the perimeter, you've got to be able to run a little bit on the inside. So you got to make them take away that inside running game. If running backs like Gavin Williams and Graham Vincent and whomever it might be, even Gabe can get outside if you want to get the outside run game going. But all in all, it starts up front, guys, you know, and this is a huge test for this Bridgeport front. You know, it's an inexperienced front. They got their, you know, feet wet last week. A lot of them in roles as varsity starters for the first time, or guys who started a year ago, like Tristan Noble, who played right side tight end on the strong side. Now he's moved the inside tackle on the right side. So, yeah, he's got plenty of experience, but he's playing a different position. So this ought to be fun. It's going to be a good test. And, boy, we could talk for an hour on this one, I think.
2: Yeah, real quick before we move on, because we're low on time here. I am kind of curious about your perspective on what this game means for sort of the totality of the season. Like, at day's end, is the most important thing they can do just not get hurt, or is there something to prove here for Bridgeport?
0: I think every time you play, there's something to prove, and I think Tyler Ferris understands that this year. Some inexperience up front, so every time out, this team has something to prove. They want to be better every game. You know, we talked about this a few weeks ago, and Tyler was right. He felt last year's team did not get better as the year went on. He felt they peaked early, and this year he wants to get back to that, you know, Bridgeport football where they get better every game. So this is game number two. Next week is step number three. Then we got step number four and so on. So, yeah, ultimately you don't want to get anybody hurt. Ultimately you don't want to get blown out, which I don't think they will. Ultimately, you want to win the game. Can they win the game? Sure, they can win the game. Will they lose the game? Yeah, it's possible. You know, it's a tough matchup. If you want to break it down X and O's, I think there's a lot of advantages that go to Martinsburg's way. But Bridgeport playing at home, they're physical, and we'll see how Martinsburg handles it in week two. I know one thing. I talked to Dave Walker earlier this week. He's concerned because he knows his teams don't play their best football early in the season. That's his biggest concern, and he knows how physical and how well Bridgeport executes what they do offensively, and he knows it's going to be difficult to stop. I think he'd rather play this game week 8 or 9. I think Bridgeport would rather play this game week 8 or 9. However, it's week 2, and it will be played tonight.
1: Seeing that Martinsburg team a couple years ago, it was Ezra Bajent, the younger brother of Tyson Bajent, the current Bears backup quarterback, and he could run it a little bit, but I feel like with Dick, it's much more of a dual threat sort of thing, and he can do both really well.
0: He's unbelievable, you know, and the thing, and that's what concerns me tomorrow is him. You know, he is a guy that can throw it and he can run it, and he's 215 pounds, and he can run you over. He can run around you, and he's just a weapon. And I think Brian Dick, being as good as he is offensively, puts a big, you know,

0: it's a big issue for this game coming up, because you take a look at it, all in all, who is going to, you got to be very disciplined tonight. You got to be very disciplined in how you play the RPO and the zone read, because he can pull it, then he can throw it, he can pull it, then he can run it, or he can just hand it off. So you got to be disciplined. You can't over pursue the football or they'll hurt you.
1: One last quick note. Thoughts on the potential for, we obviously saw what it did last night with the inclement weather. Any concerns about what the weather could do to this game?
0: Yeah, there's concerns. You know, I was driving home from Fairmont last night back to Elkins after the Fairmont State broadcast, and it was a humongous, wonderful, beautiful lightning show. And all the way back to Elkins, it was dry. Everything was north of us. But, you know, as soon as I got back to Elkins, I got out of the shower about 11:45, the rain hit, the storm hit. So, yeah, it's possible. You worry about it. In this situation last year, it got us in a heritage game. Bridgeport was on the winning side of things when the game ultimately was called. You know, I think this game, if it gets in that situation, I think both teams are going to wait out as long as they can to get it done. So hopefully we don't have that issue. There are scattered thunderstorms in the forecast for today, but it looks like, according to the forecast, by later evening, nighttime, they should start to dissipate a little bit. But, man, you just never know if the weather and the hot, humid weather in the month of September in West Virginia.
1: Oh, that is the truth. All right, we're going to take a quick break here and come back. We got much more to go here. Chris is going to rejoin us during the 9 o'clock hour. So if you want to hear a little bit more, and we're going to get a lot deeper into some other teams around the state, stick with us. We've got lots more high school football to talk here on the Friday Free-for-All, brought to you by Dan Cava, Toyota World.
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3: Maxwell takes a knee. It was not always pretty. South Harrison led 14-7 when this game went into a lightning delay. They will finish with a 20-19 win and improved to 2-0 on the season.
4: That was the final call from South Harrison's victory over Lincoln last season. I don't know if you guys remember that one. It took multiple days to complete. So you're going to hear these two teams in the same segment a lot this year. And coincidentally, they happen to also play this week. And of course, last year, it was a kind of do or die game, which we didn't really realize at the time. But it was do or die for South Harrison. They had to get the win, if you look back. Kind of at the way the season went down over the course of two different days, thanks to some stormy weather that we could see a repeat of today, the Hawks managed to hold off Lincoln and win 20-19 over the Lincoln Cougars. Now, Lincoln, of course, has a much tougher schedule. As a result, the Cougars probably didn't need that game. In fact, as we now know, they did not need that game. They still finished ahead of South Harrison in the playoff ratings. We have Craig Dutton with us, the play-by-play voice of the Lincoln Cougars. And that makes for an interesting dynamic in this, Craig, in that for Lincoln, they have sort of a lot of different options for a game, you know, like this and for a path into the playoffs. And I think this kind of makes this a must-win for South Harrison. And it's definitely a game Lincoln would like to have. I don't know if this is a must-win for them, though.

0: I'm not too sure the way the season's going about. It may not be a must-win for them, the way things are going, especially the way their season started last year. Four wins most likely can get Lincoln in Class AA with their schedule in Class AAA. But it's hard to say. With the way these two teams have been playing at the start of the season, I think the key right now is wondering how good South Harrison's defense is versus, you know, Lincoln, how structured they're going to be with their offense. They're going to have a different starting quarterback this week. They start with Jacob Bart last week with Bear Saab hurt. Bear Saab is going to get the nod to start for Lincoln. They're going to move Jacob Bart back as a secondary, as a second and third option there in the receiving for Lincoln now.
1: So Bart throws for about 200 yards, and they have a better option. That's a very good sign for the Lincoln offense.
0: That's how Coach Hawkins is looking at. Bear Saab came to Lincoln, and he's been on a few flag football teams in the past through the bridge and has had a lot of success and can toss the ball a good bit, and they feel very confident with him running the offense and with all the pieces around them. They feel that Jacob Bart would be better suited to be the flanker for the Cougars and then move back and allow Cypher to be in that backup role again. Last week he did a great job chasing Cypher, gained like 4 inches of height, and he played pretty well versus Elkins last week. It's still Colton Edwards as the guy was the main target for Jacob Bart. I think it will continue to be that way for Bear Saab. It'll be either Colton Edwards or Jacob Bart on any one night. We'll have a great evening for the Cougars receiving.
2: I'm kind of curious, how do you grade the way Lincoln looked? I think that score line probably doesn't do justice to how well Lincoln played in parts of that game, but how do you grade them? How do you think the coaching staff is grading them after the loss to Elkins?
0: After that loss, they're kicking themselves again because on consecutive years now, they've allowed a team to set the single-game rushing record. You know, they did versus Devin Nash at Nicholas County last year, about midway through the season. And then Seth Robinson, I did not realize that. I thought there was a few teams under when Greg Hott was coach in the 2000s. There was a few kids that may have set that record, but it wasn't. It was set by Seth Robinson last week with 326 yards. That's a single-game record in Elkins history for rushing in one game. A lot of that came in the fourth quarter. It was 21-21 after three quarters of play. It just felt like Lincoln dominated some of the field possession early on versus the Tigers. And then towards the second half, they just got a bit tired, trying to stop the same thing over and over again. That was Seth Robinson up the gut. I don't know if they'll be able to run Robinson like that all season, if Jaden Hatfield's going to come back. But they also found a quality back in Tony Sylvester, which the words of Mike Wolf, he could just rip the top off of any game and give that fast option out of the backfield for the Tigers. So they're going to be pretty good as the season goes on. Lincoln really needs to shore that up. They could expect somewhat of the same versus South Harrison this week with the stick eye, but it's going to be a lot more consistent trying to focus on stopping them around the corners and not let anything up the gut again. It's going to be exactly the same thing, and they just don't want the Hawks to try to dominate the clock. They want to have as many opportunities as they had last week versus Elkins.
1: Connor Rice had a 62-yard run in this game. That was half of his yards in this game. How do you feel like the run game shaped up last week?
0: Really good. We haven't seen Trent Moore yet, and that was something we really expected to see. Maybe they're holding him for another game, but Connor Rice held his own, did really good. He ran him most of the drive. That's why Cade Mooney had one touchdown, because his helmet got ripped off, and then Mooney just finished the job. Mooney did an outstanding job on defense and special teams for the Cougars as well. We're going to be mentioning his name a lot more this year and next year, but Rice did outstanding in terms of the run game. Even Jacob Bart did a good job in trying to manage it and watch what was going on in the field. I think that was the big win, is that they know they're pretty confident in the quarterback game, but they're really happy with what Connor Rice can do and pull out a couple yards per play. I think he's going to continue to tote the load, and if they feel it's a night where they could run the ball even more, they're going to give him some breaks and allow Cade Mooney and hopefully Trent Moore some opportunities on offense.
2: Do you want to talk a little bit about what Lincoln can do potentially better on either side of the ball, really? But I guess the biggest things to take forward, not just in this South Harrison game, but through the rest of this season.
0: Mm-hmm. Through the rest of the season, it's got to be stopping the run game. I mean, most of their teams on their schedule now all run a run primarily offense. You know, Coach Hawkins and I were talking about it. based on what everyone does. It's primary run with everyone. No one runs a spread locally. And again, that goes to the roots and traditionalism, you know, that's in the North Central West Virginia area when it comes to a running sort of game. So, you know, it's, your defense is preparing for something completely different what your own offense runs from time to time. I feel the balance is there. That's been a success on offense. They just need to extend drives. They can't have three and outs and just give the ball right back. And on defense, you got to get teams off the field quickly, especially in the run game. Even if it's just a couple first downs, you're trying to stop a run game consistently. That's going to be tough. Elkins went to the air a lot more than was expected last week. This week, you just know what South Harrison's going to do. They're not going to put the ball in the air about eight or nine times like Elkins did, maybe two or three, and they hope to convert on those and really try to pull the Lincoln defense in the box if they can. So they just got to be ready to stop the run at any one moment, even if they have to sell out and get away from the pass defense and focus fully on the run, because there's some athletes there. Mooney had a great job on defense. I have to confirm he had close to 20 tackles. You just got to be able to get your line to sync up with what the linebackers are trying to do.
1: Talked about, you know, what Elkins was able to do last week. Obviously, South Harrison comes off a win. Grafton lost. That's the week three opponent, but they look good. Nicholas has a win. North Marion has a win. So the first two teams Lincoln are playing are 4-1. So that, again, that speaks to the strength of the schedule.
0: It is. And that's why I think four wins on a AAA dominated schedule would do enough. And there are some winnable games in the middle of the season, but you don't want to depend upon those right now. Lincoln's got to be able to try to focus in and get a few of these in the early part of the season. They did that with Grafton last year before that middle stretch. It's going to be harder to tell if they can do that versus the Bearcats on the road. So this week they're fully focused on this home opener in hopes that they could try to steal back a game that was hard fought between South Harrison and Lincoln last year. Both teams did a really good job about holding their own. A few mistakes on both sides. I would say right now the biggest key, and you look at everything, is honestly, I think it's South Harrison's defense. I think that's the opportunity we're really going to see. Are they for real? They did really good in their scrimmage versus Elkins, and they shut out Braxton County last week on their home opener. So it's dependent on what South Harrison, I think, can do defensively. That's where either they're going to force enough mistakes to cause Lincoln trouble, or they're just going to put it all in their offense one way or the other to try to determine the outcome of the game. And Lincoln doesn't want to do that. They want their offense to try to dominate and pick up first downs and control the pace of the game.
2: Yeah, I will say it's, and we'll talk more about South Harrison coming up here in a moment, but I can certainly say that the Hawks defense, they're really excited and happy about the 11 guys they have on the field. As with every instance with South Harrison, they're trying to figure out, okay, when we need to get a 12th guy out there, you know, to sub in 13th guy, when we're subbing in and out, you know, how can we develop these guys over the course of the season so that we feel good about that? Because guys are going to have to get a break eventually. Hey, Craig, remind folks if they are looking for the Lincoln Home broadcast where they can catch that tonight.
0: 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We'll run that on there as well for the broadcast.
2: Very good. Thanks, Craig. And let's play a quick clip from the last game, and we'll switch over to South Harrison in just a moment.
3: Bart back at quarterback. Again, will bring Cypher onto the field. A handoff to Connor Rice. Breaks around one tackler. Second tackler breaks around a third at midfield. At the 45, changes to the right side. It's a foot race to the 30, 20, 10, 5, and push to the end zone. No, they're going to say he's out at the 2. It looked like he went out over the pylon, but they're going to mark him down to 2. And that will be a 63-yard run by the senior Connor Rice.
2: So obviously a really big game this week in Class AA. We just heard from Craig Dutton about the Lincoln Cougars. A year ago, South Harrison had to take on Lincoln twice, sort of. I guess two halves, if you will. They played basically the first half of football on Friday night. Game got suspended due to weather. It was the only game in the state that was actually outright suspended and then resumed on Monday. And boy, Lincoln had the better of it in the back half of that one. And ultimately, South Harrison gets the win 20-19, a real tight game, and made a real difference. I don't know that South Harrison's a playoff team without that win, that 1-point margin over a Lincoln Cougar team who, unfortunately for South South Harrison is quite battle-tested, but doesn't give them any of those bonus points you might get from up the rankings, Mike. That was a...

0: This feels like this is in very early swing game for both of these teams, but in particular for South Harrison.
1: Yeah, and I think when you have two teams in the same class, in the same county, you're going to build a rivalry. You know, these two teams did not play a ton when Lincoln was in AAA or in a higher classification, and South Harrison was in single A and Lincoln was in double A. Now that they're in the same class, it has a lot of meaning. It's an easy trip for both teams, obviously, and it's a competitive trip for both teams. So it checks a lot of boxes. And yeah, I do feel like Lincoln, because of the strength of their schedule, needs the points less than South Harrison does. But I do feel like the Hawks, with that win last week, are in good shape even if they lose this game.
0: Yeah, I got to see more from the Hawks offensively. I think the defense was pretty good. Granted, Braxton County is funny. We were talking about sort of the importance of special teams with Brian Bybee when we were talking about the Phillip Barber Grafton game, and special teams was really, really, really important in this game. Braxton County twice tried to attempt a field goal. The first one was just well wide, just not even close. And then the second one, I believe, though I did not get this confirmed, live, it just looked like a bad snap, and then they had to just make do of that. I don't think it was an intentional fake. But so in both those cases, both trips to the red zone for Braxton County, they come away with no points, and South Harrison's able to win that game. I don't know that 14's going to get it done against Lincoln.
1: Yeah. Yeah. And I think the lack of explosive plays too. Longest run they had was 11 yards. That's not going to get it done in a lot of games where you're going to kind of need to hit a home run, especially when you have a lot of kids that play two way, because yes, you're grinding the other team with these long drives, but you're also grinding your own guys. So if you can have a guy just sprint 60 yards and get you points, that's preferable than having a 12-play, 60-yard drive.
0: Well, there were also four fumbles in this game, although curious, I'm going to have to go back and double-check this. I only listed three, but Max Preps has four. I'll double-check with Coach on that. But the real key was there were three fumbles in the first quarter alone, right? And as I had it on my sheet, I had one for each running back, Paul, Ross, and Harlow. Harlow was the one who wound up losing it. And I think that's another element of it right there. When you look at the way South Harrison wants to distribute their running game, I think their preference is to run Harlow more than Shepard Paul. But in that game, and with the concerns about, granted, again, they had three different running backs, you know, put the ball on the ground. They were fortunate only to lose it the one time. They had to run a much more evenly distributed system, but one that Paul still was the lead horse on. So for a guy that they really want to conserve defensively, he carried the ball 17 times on a night when they had five different running backs carry it 51 times. So he led the way.
1: Yeah, I think you're happy with maybe him getting a third of your carries, but not when there's 51 carries. That's a little bit of a load on Shepard Paul.
0: Yeah, for a guy who obviously dealt with numerous injuries last year, and I say numerous, really, I'd actually talked with Coach about this. He said it was pretty much the same injury all year. It just never had a chance. There were maybe two separate injuries. One was really short-lived, and then there was one that was pretty much lasting the whole year, and it just didn't get a good opportunity to heal, and they had to pull him for a couple of weeks, and yeah, so I don't think that's ultimately going to be the method. I know the game night crew got a kick out of because they asked me specifically. They said, so South Harrison threw one pass. What happened on that one pass? That's it. It was 51 carries, one attempt, and there was one other called passing play on a 2-point conversion that Lucas Nutt pulled down and tried to run instead. So that wouldn't even have counted as a pass attempt. So this felt pretty vintage South Harrison. From you know, my experience and your experience, I think this is pretty much Hawks football.
1: Yeah, I think that's the way they want to play in terms of being run heavy. Obviously, again, you don't want to run 51 plays and only get 53 yards on the ground. You'd love to have a couple kids break runs. But, you know, I think it also, you know, the flip side of that is you do control the ball. I think 2/3 of the game they had the ball. So keep the other team's offense out the field. That's key, too.
0: 19 minutes of possession in the second half. So yeah. 24 minutes total in the second half, and they held it for 19. So that's pretty good. I guess the challenge I think this week is I feel like Lincoln is going to be hungry. If that Lincoln, and I you know, it's always going to be tough to tell until you see it in person, but if that Lincoln run defense can at least limit the big plays, something they could not do a year ago seemingly against anybody, that might actually be what flips the script in this.
1: Yeah, and I think Lincoln, you know, they didn't win, we're better against the run against Elkins than they had the last couple years. So I think that's progress. And I do feel like this is a game. I mean, I think that's true for most South Harrison games. It's going to be one up front, one or lost up front. You know, whoever's line controls this game, I think wins this game.
0: All right. On that note, we're going to go ahead and take another break. When we come back, we're going to talk with Sean McNamara about North Marion. Obviously, we got a chance to talk to him last week after the game. Now we're in preview mode, which is exactly what we'll do on the other side of this break. Don't go anywhere. Fred Persinger still to come as well. Our final segment of the show here during the 8 o'clock hour. This is the Friday Free For All brought to you by Dan Cavatier of Buick GMC. He's Michael Minnick. I'm Alex Wiederspiel. We're back after this.
2: They are going for this here. Stick Eye and I got to think this is either a bootleg or Shepherd here. They're going to go Shepherd off the left side. Shepherd barreling his way in, and Shepherd Paul has the first points of the new season. South Harrison takes a 6-0 lead, 7:48 to go in the second quarter.
3: Hey, Bob, how about another burger?
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0: This is the Friday Free-for-All brought to you by Dan Cavatoyota Buick GMC. And our penultimate segment brings us to North Marion, to Rachel, if you will. And the Huskies 1-0 on the season. Of course, we got a chance to talk with Sean after their victory over East Fairmont a week ago. And the Huskies on the road once again, not an easy place to play as they head to Preston County. Preston, of course, is always kind of a weird quad A school where they're never great, but they're not exactly the easiest team to play, and they're not the easiest place to play. So this is going to be an interesting challenge. Alex Wiederspiel here, Michael Minnick with you as well, and Sean McNamara joins us now. Sean, what's up, man?
12: Hey, how we doing?
0: Fantastic. All right, that's the end of the segment, guys. We're good. I think that's it, right? We don't need to do anything else. Hey, so seriously, what do you make of this? Preston had they're coming off a hard fought loss last week, lost by 5 to Hampshire, one of their arch rivals, and that's a game that's most years going to be tight. I think 3 out of the last 4 years, maybe even going back further than that, has been a one possession game. What do you like about this for North Marion matchup wise? What concerns you?
12: So there's a lot going into this one tonight. Weather concerns, potentially playing on natural grass, is an issue. North Marion had some fumbles last week, particularly on the snaps. So trying to get that cleaned up, I think, is going to be important. Teams don't play on natural grass very often. It's a beautiful facility up there in Kingwood overlooking the mountains, but that's a big challenge. In the second consecutive week that surface will have been played on. So that raises a little bit of a challenge there. North Marion typically has done pretty well with Preston. 17-8 all time versus them. They've won 11 in a row by an average margin of victory of 29 points, 41-12. Last year's game, and this won't look quite like last year due to some of the graduations Preston had, but it was a great one last year up in Rachel. There was 80 points combined, 994 yards of offense a year ago when these two teams played. So that was a fun one. And now North Marion comes in with a different looking team than they had last year. You look at Preston and

0: comes out to me is they got some size up front right there in the middle, particularly on the defensive end with Hayden Cole and Max Huggins. So I look for Brian Poindexter and the rest of the North Marion offense, try and get to the edges, try and get to the outside, because the middle is going to be plugged up. And then for Preston offensively, you got those guys on offense. And then against Hampshire, saw some good plays out of touchdown out of Rowan Kramer. Rowan Kramer back in 2024, the starting quarterback for East Fairmont. And he completed 7 of 18 for 134 against North Marion a couple years ago. So a small bit of familiarity there. So both teams familiar with each other. They've played quite a bit. I had that stat somewhere every year since 2002. So two very familiar schools. Should be a fun one out there tonight.
1: Sean, you mentioned the winning streak. North Marion scored 31 or more in all of those games. In order to do that this week, what do they have to do better than they did last week?
0: So I think we talked about it last week. I think the big play eluded them against East Fairmont, and North Marion only put up 24. And you look at that, and that's something that they got from the newspaper, talked to Coach Hayes about, and he said, "Well, yeah, last year we only put up 27 against East, and we ended up, going 10-2 on the season." So last year, North Marion won some lower scoring games that they had. I think they picked up two wins where they scored 21 points or less. So getting that big play back and getting back to what's making them what they've been over the last few years is crucial. And I do think it all starts right there. And this slow start in game one offensively leading to better things down the road is kind of a common theme that they've had.
2: Think everyone would be happy if we could avoid another round of thunderstorms and lightning delays, but no promises based on the weather forecast for Friday night in West Virginia. Looks like it's certainly a possibility there could be more delays. I would actually imagine, in one respect, as frustrating as it would be, North Marion might be a little better prepared than everybody else in the state to handle that right now, having gone through it a week ago.
0: Having that Thursday game because there was only a handful of them. Yeah, I do the familiarity. I think that it raises such a different challenge when you have those delays. Then you factor in you're playing on grass, really does change everything. So I know Coach Hayes and those guys up there are hoping they could avoid that for the second straight week.
1: Where do you feel like this team has room to grow defensively? Obviously, had a shutout last week, but where do you see that they can improve on that side of the ball?
0: It's really tough to say right now. I think that, you look at that East Fairmont game, and statistically, they only gave up 96 yards, and 52 of them came on a busted play on a botched punt where Logan Echo for East Fairmont kind of threw it up in the air and found one of his guys under it. So if you take that away, which you can't because they got it, but you take that away, and they were holding East Fairmont to like a yard a play. So it and they forced four turnovers, four interceptions. So really tough to say right now. I think it's going to continue to see guys get into new roles, especially with some injuries and stuff going on. So yeah, I think seeing continued growth right now, but nothing stuck out that they can really improve upon after that East Fairmont game.
2: By the way, I did pull up the numbers while we were talking, and you had mentioned, so they've won what, 11 straight? I think I have them at now against Preston County, and the all-time series, which outside of the one game in 1991, all 24 games have been played in the last, 24 years. 17-8 all-time North Marion. Preston had the better of it early in this, and then, yeah, as you pointed out, since then, North Marion never less than 31 points in that stretch. So this has been North Marion's to lose, essentially.
0: Yeah, and they've done a good job with taking care of business in those games, and it's a 4A team, so that's obviously important for playoff standings and getting those bonus points there. A couple other oddities from this game. This is the third time in school history North Marion will be opening with three games on the road, which is very, very strange. They did in 2024, so recently, then not again until 1981. So three consecutive, and this game is a big one. They want to get the win here because then you go to Phillip Arbor next week, a team that's given them a hard time in the past. Before after that, Fairmont Senior, Lincoln, Elkins. Lincoln a big rival. Elkins a really good team. So it gets tough for North Marion, and this game very important tonight.
1: 81 and 24 are two pretty good years for North Marion, so it didn't seem like it affected those teams.
0: No. And you're right. Those were good teams. I tried to piece together, a good stat from that. In 24, they lost on the road at Princeton in the playoffs. And you look back at 81, they won the title over Fairmont Senior 21-6 down at Wadley Field. So you are correct in that.
2: Looking ahead a little bit, obviously the test after this is going to get, we think, significantly more difficult. A lot of us are kind of pegging that Philip Barber Grafton game as Philip Barber, obviously coming off of one of their best season in program history, lost to or beat a much improved Grafton team, even though it was narrow. But I think that says more about Grafton than maybe it does about Philip Barber. How important is it for North Marion not to get caught looking ahead with that one coming up?
0: I think very important. Fortunately for North Marion, I don't think they're particularly happy with how they played against East Fairmont. So I don't think they're in a position where they're doing that. They played good enough to win, and that's not the style of football that they want to play there. So I don't think that would be a concern. If they had gone out and put up a 50-point win in week one, then yeah, maybe I could see that. But for right now, I don't think that'll be an issue.
1: What do you think is the thing that North Marion needs to get better at as the season goes on to be a second round semifinal playoff team?
0: Getting their players in space. Didn't see it at all against East Fairmont. Didn't get anyone broken away. Only a couple double-digit plays. So getting their ball handlers and their skill guys, the ball in space, whether it's Blake Johnson, Jacob Kusick, Brian Poindexter, they got guys that can really make things happen and have that breakaway speed. They're an extremely dynamic team. It's going to be all about getting the guys in the position to make plays.
2: Sean, remind folks where they can catch tonight's broadcast if they're interested.
0: Huddle TV, search North Marion, you can find the pay-per-view there. And then my broadcast partner, Stephen Harbert, has a YouTube channel. You search his name, Stephen Harbert, and you can find the audio of the broadcast on YouTube.
2: Very good. We're going to leave you all with a thick six. They got called North Marion, a pick six late in the game to seal the deal 24-0. Fred Persinger will join us on the other side of this next break.
3: Colby Van Gilder fires off the side as Echo looks to pass.
4: That's a hold.
3: Throwback screen. This one is intercepted. And returning it down the sidelines, Zach J.D. Baker steps out of a tackle. It?
4: Look at that.
3: And going into the end zone.
4: Go get it, big man. It is.
3: It is J.D. Baker. Give him 60 yards on the INT return.
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2: As always, we reach our final segment on the Friday Free For All, and Fred Persinger is here to join us, the long-running host of high school game night. Not as long as I had guessed last week, but hopefully Fred won't hold that against me.
8: No. You were close. You were close.
2: I was close. As they say, though, that only counts in horseshoes and hand grenades. So what good is close? How did it feel to be back behind the mic for year 25?
8: It was good. I mean, we had a great show. I'll say it until there is no show no more, at least not for me, is the fact that it's not me, it's not Dave. It's what we do, and that's high school football. And the four young men and women that get our scores for us across town and make sure I have them, those are really the winners in game night. So it was a good show, went well, and, won behind us, and We've got how many more? We got 13 more this year. Not that I'm counting right now. That's what we have.
2: Fred wants to know when he's got his Friday nights

0: Yeah, we could have gone, University of Parkersburg South, I think, can be a really good one. Not sure about Hurricane. I know they lost a lot. They didn't open up last week. This will be their first game of the season. So GW is awfully strong, awfully good. Anytime you can get two Eastern Panhandle teams going against each other, Washington and Hedgesville. I know both are going to struggle this year a little bit, but sometimes that's where you get your better games. But, again, went with Spring Mills and Wheeling Park. Both of them had impressive wins, I thought, last week. So Spring Mills on the road to the Northern Panhandle, and we'll see what happens tonight.
1: Only 4A game that has two teams that are 1-0 as well. So that certainly helps with the decision. Is there a team that lost last week that you think is going to have a good year?
0: In Quad A?
1: Yes.
0: Wow, good question. It is tough to tell. It is so early. I thought Parkersburg South is supposed to have a really, really good season, and then, they get beat, but they get beat, by Wheeling Park, and it was a close ball game, so they could still have a good year. Other than that, I think just way too early to tell in Class Quad A. There's only a handful of teams, so it's tough to say, but I think Parkersburg South losing last week, even though, they played a good Wheeling Park team, well, we'll see what happens with them the rest of the year.
2: Bridgeport and Martinsburg winds up being the Class AAA game of the week, and of course it's an intra or inter classification. I never remember which one's the correct one, but they're not in the same classification is the simple way of putting it. But it is the Class AAA game of the week, and we've talked about it obviously a lot. We had Travis Jones, we had Chris George on the show today, and I think the thing that I still love about this is that this does feel kind of perfect for the fans. As long as there are no like season defining injuries in a game like this, this is the type of game you actually really live for as a neutral fan, because there's not really like a ton at stake, and yet there also is a ton at stake at the same time, because these are teams, in particular Bridgeport, they are trying to test themselves. They're trying to battle ready themselves in a game that ultimately won't have a ton of impact long term on sort of the playoff ratings. It'll help them on strength of schedule, but this is helpful for them when they get to playoff time.
0: I think it's going to be helpful for both teams. Talked with Dave Walker this past Wednesday night and Tyler Ferris on High School Sportsline, and both agree this early in the season, if you can play a quality opponent that's going to test you, and I think Bridgeport will test Martinsburg, certainly Martinsburg will test Bridgeport, but find out what you have early so you can work on it and get it taken care of before you get to the playoffs when the games really count. Bridgeport has to hope for some long, sustained drives, in my opinion. I think that will be the key for them, because Martinsburg is such a quick strike offense, and they have so many weapons. Tyler Ferris was saying he thought they were a lot like them. I'm not sure I agree with Tyler on that. I just think for Bridgeport to make this a game, a close game, they've had close games before. They've played five times. This is only the second time they've played in the regular season. This will be the fifth time they've played, and certainly Martinsburg has the edge. Bridgeport's only won one time, and that was 25-12 back in 1952 or something like that. Something way long ago. But anyway, I think both teams will be tested. I think Bridgeport has to control the ball as long as they can with those sustained drives they're so famous for. And like I say, Martinsburg, they've got so many outside weapons that they can get the ball to, and when they do that, they usually score quickly. So see how it goes. I think it's going to be really, though, a great, great football game.
1: Fred, I was surprised looking into this series that the winning team, the most points they've ever scored is 31. So that sounds like the kind of game Bridgeport wants to play, where it's going to be a little bit more low scoring. Do you think that will happen again, that the winning team will have less than 31?
0: I think it's a good chance, Michael. If Bridgeport can control the ball and get some sustained drives, then yeah, what they cannot do is they can't go three and out four or five times, because Martinsburg will score on you. I mean, there's no doubt about that. And I think right now, in talking with Dave Walker on Wednesday night, he feels so good about that defensive secondary that he's probably going to play 8, 9, maybe even 10 in the box and just see if they can stop that bruising run attack that Bridgeport's so famous for. If Martinsburg's defense can come to play like we've seen them play in the past,

0: then it may not be as close a ball game as I'm hoping for. But I still think both teams are total quality teams. Both of them are. And this may be whoever loses this game. Let's be fair. Whoever loses this game, let's say it's Bridgeport. Say Bridgeport gets beat. That may be the only loss they have this regular season. Martinsburg, boy, they've got a tough schedule. They got some teams coming up. They got a team from Canisius, New York, coming up. They play a team from Ontario, Canada, coming up. So, I mean, they play a heck of a schedule just because they can't get anyone else in West Virginia to play them. Kudos to Tyler Ferris. He was the one that made the call to Martinsburg saying, hey, we need a game. Let's play. And Dave Walker said, yes, let's play. He was ready for it.
1: I'm kind of curious, you know, Mike mentioning the points is funny because, you know, once upon a time we'd be talking about 31 and we'd be considering that, you know, a high scoring game. And I wonder how much sticker shock there were. There were a couple of scores like this, but the 67, where is it, 68? No, I think it was 67 nothing loss for Nitro last week. You know, the score itself is one thing, but how lopsided, how much sticker shock for you around a team that obviously went on a deep run a year ago?
0: Well, what you have to remind yourself, though, they lost everyone. I mean, they had a bunch of transfers that came in. They were all seniors. They all left at one time. He lost 15 seniors. Boone McKinney did. And not only did they lose that, they lost Boone McKinney as he retired. So they got a brand-new coach. They got a brand-new team. I did not know how strong Donnie Mays at South Charleston would be. Obviously, he's got a pretty solid ball club. I mean, anytime you put 67 points on and they did have a running clock in the second half. So anytime, and it was 8-minute quarters, by the way, in addition to being running a clock. So anytime you can do that in that short amount of time, that's very, very impressive. I think, though, Nitro is just going to be very, very weak this year just because of what they lost and what they went through. But, hey, remember last Friday night, Martinsburg outscored Hedgesville 74-0. So, you know, we had some runaways last week. Bridgeport won 68-0. So, you know, there were a few blowouts last week.
2: We talked just now about South Charleston. Really intriguing game, I think, for them this week going to Chapmanville. What do you make of that one?
0: Yeah, I agree with you, Mike. We talked with Zach Belcher on Wednesday night as well, and he's very, very much aware of what South Charleston can do. But I'll tell you, Chapmanville is a good ball club. Make no mistake. I think Chapmanville can be very good again this year. They'd love to take it one step further than they did last year. But Chapmanville is solid. They've got a program all of a sudden. And I think South Charleston, we'll find out more about South Charleston tonight against Chapmanville than we did last week, that's for certain.
1: Princeton and Bluefield is the Metro News Class AA game of the week, and I feel like, you know, honestly, that may have been sort of the choice running away at this point, and Bluefield only lost last week by a touchdown to the G-men of Graham, Virginia. Now, it's another one of these non or intra classification games. I got to make sure I'm saying that correctly.
0: We'll figure that out.
1: Yeah, I'm going to look this up while you answer. But Bluefield, Princeton, give me some of your thoughts on this one.
0: Well, let's take Princeton, for example. There's Nathan Tanner, came over from Parkersburg South, head coach now. He's not lost since he's been at Princeton. Went 14-0 last year, won a state championship, and he's 1-0 this season. Going to get tested. Going to get tested at Mitchell Stadium tonight against the Bluefield Beavers, no doubt about it. Bluefield, that rival game against Graham, you have no idea which way it's going to go. I did not expect it to be as high-scoring affair as it was, and I thought Bluefield would win. But as you mentioned, they got beat barely by the G-men. Bluefield, to me, is as good a team as we're going to see in Class AA this year. I promise you that. Just because of the fact they were in the championship game last year, they lost in the last few seconds to Frankfurt on that trick play that Kevin Whiteman ran to perfection with the halfback pass. Bluefield, though, had a lot coming back. I said for the first time in a long time, I saw a pregame interview with Freddie Simon at Bluefield. He looked giddy to me. He was so happy about the kids he had back and the talent he's got back. They got a couple of new assistant coaches on the staff now. So I thought they were ready to go, and I'm sure they are. They just ran into a very good, obviously very good, Graham G-Man team. I think that's going to be a really, really good ball game coming up down at Mitchell Stadium tonight between Princeton and Bluefield. I'm not sure that Nathan Tanner doesn't get his first loss as a head coach at Princeton.
2: Independence, I think, is going to be tough to get a read on this year because of the out-of-state games they play to begin.

0: in the year. What do you make of that team so far, a team that's been near the top in that classification for several years?
1: John H. Lilly does, he's done a great job. He really has. He's got a program going now. Kids want to play. They've got a very good feeder school in the middle school that they have there in Coal City, going to Charlotte, North Carolina tonight to play a team that, by the way, had a really away game last week. This Ambassador Christian Academy, they played in Dublin, Ireland last week. Dublin, Ireland. I mean, you talk about jet lag, and John Lilly said, man, I sure hope they still have some of that jet lag, because they've got three guys that are already signed to Division I schools. They're legit. It's an academy, private academy team. They're good, no doubt about it. And they beat a team from Texas last week in Dublin, Ireland, in one of those, you know, showcase types of things they do over there. So, but I think John Lilly's going to be good, but is he going to get beat up? And I think that's the one thing you got to be concerned about. They played the team from Armstrong, Pennsylvania last week, won. They trailed 21-7 in the fourth quarter and scored 21 points in the fourth quarter to come back and win that game. Now that says something about that ball club, but that's out of the frying pan into the fire, and you got to travel all the way to Charlotte, North Carolina and play a very, very good team tonight. So it'll be interesting to see how they hold up against this Ambassador Christian team, and we'll go from there. They still got a couple. How about this? 9 games is all he has. 7 of them are on the road. They play their last home game of the season October 2nd. They'll have homecoming and senior night the same night. Crazy.
2: Hmm. Yeah, that's unfortunate. Hey, Pendleton County, East Hardy. It's our Metro News Class Single A game of the week. Both these teams won a week ago. Pendleton County, really nice win over Petersburg. East Hardy blew out Madonna. These are two really good teams, and I think you're in for a good one potentially with this.
1: Oh, no doubt. They always play well when they meet each other. It's two quality programs in Single A, and that's why we chose it as our Single A game of the week. Early in the season, again, I like to see these types of games played early in the season, find out what you've got, and I think both teams will be better after the game tonight, regardless of who wins or lose. They'll be better because quality opponents make you better.
0: Pocahontas County getting an impressive win over Tucker last week. They'll play a Meadow Bridge team that also won last week. That's an interesting kind of under-the-radar Single A game to me.
1: Yeah, that kind of surprised me, too, with Tucker, you know, getting beat last week by Pocahontas County. Yeah, that doesn't happen that often. And, I mean, they got beat by 15, 31-16, and it was at Tucker County. So Tucker's got to prove, are they going to be a team that, you know, always close into the playoffs? They don't go too far, but they're usually right around there. But Tigers Valley should be a win for them. We'll see. It's going to be interesting. You know, Tigers Valley is a ball club that has struggled heavily over the last few years, and we'll see if Tucker can bounce back, and they have to because, you know, they got East Hardy coming up next week. So this is a win they really need to get over Tigers.
2: Fred, go ahead and remind folks where they can catch high school game night tonight.
1: All over the state, and a radio station just down the street from you, I promise, especially you. We're very fortunate. 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So if you want to find us, we're there.
2: Including this station right here. Once the Bridgeport Martinsburg, when the Bridgeport Martinsburg game ends, folks, don't go anywhere. You'll hear Fred and Dave. Fred, always appreciate it, man.
1: Thank you, guys. I appreciate you.
2: Well, that'll just about wrap it up for the Friday free-for-all. Now, I will say, if you're looking for some bonus content, I have good news for you. We'll have a little bit of that coming your way. Chris George going to hang around, talk a little extra football content during the 9 o'clock hour, and you can also catch that in the podcast form. And I have to apologize. I may have accidentally loaded that in the morning spiel last week instead of in the correct spot. So the extra content about Tucker and Elkins and some of those Mountain County schools, I might have put it in the wrong spot last week. That's on me. That won't happen again. Mike, it's exciting. I just hope we stay dry tonight. Actually, I don't even care about staying dry. Let's avoid the lightning. That's my preference.
0: That's right. Don't get struck by lightning. Always a good suggestion and maxim to live by, but hopefully we can stay out of there today. And again, I think with a lot of kind of intra-regional games going on tonight. We really want to make sure that weather's good because it's going to be harder to finish these on a Saturday or make them up later.
2: Most important thing Bridgeport can accomplish tonight in your mind?
0: I do feel like ball control is big, but at the same time, Gavin Williams is someone who can break some runs. So if you can get a 30, 40-yard touchdown run from Gavin Williams and get a lead, I think that's important. And again, I think Bridgeport has been close with Martinsburg, but they've also had to chase them. So if they can get the lead early and make Martinsburg kind of come to them, I think that's a good thing.
2: Yeah, I'd like to see them stay healthy is pretty much the only thing that I think matters. Don't get blown out and stay healthy is pretty much. And I'm sure they have higher expectations than that. I'm just thinking about it. I'm a media guy, so I get to have the easy takes. So, all right, folks, we'll see you all next week for more of the main show. Again, if you want to stick around for the bonus content, that'll come up during the 9 o'clock hour. But the primary show is over. 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
1: A big rebound in the job market. I'm Dave Anthony, Fox News. Hiring was almost triple what economists predicted last month.
2: The expectation was 56. We came in at 162,000. The unemployment rate did stay the same, 4.1%.
1: In addition to that, Fox Business Network Cheryl Cassoni also reports there's a revision, wiping away the initial report of the prior month's loss of jobs.
2: We lost 23,000 jobs for July. Now they're telling us that it's July, a gain of 21,000.
1: Now bad news for truckers and farmers and others who use diesel. The Iran conflict is hitting them like never before. That fuel has spiked up today to a record high, $5.85 per gallon, eclipsing the prior all-time diesel high after Russia invaded Ukraine in 2022. AAA's national average for regular gas, $4.14, higher than any Labor Day weekend ever. Vice President Vance says,
3: "The Iranians are going to shoot at ships like crazy people, and we're going to do what we have to do in order to ensure that their efforts don't lead to a worldwide energy crisis."
1: Fox's Steve Harrigan reports from Tel Aviv things are much worse financially in Iran.
4: The level of inflation is about 70% a year, and the local currency, the rial, has pretty much been in a free fall. It's lost about half of its value against the U.S. dollar. And then finally, gasoline shortages being reported in different parts of the country. This could be critical because in the past it's been gasoline shortages that have helped to spike street protests inside that country.
1: Lindsey Clancy's jury could soon start a seventh day of deliberations. They remain deadlocked at her murder trial, considering an insanity defense in the killing of her three children. Fox's Nate Foy reports.
5: The judge is expected to question the lone holdout juror when court is set to resume. Defense lawyer Kevin Reddington says the jury is 11-1 in his favor, and the note from the jury yesterday said the holdout juror refuses to apply the judge's instructions on reasonable doubt.
1: And that jury is expected to be back in court in a few minutes. 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
8: Good morning at the WKMZ News Desk. I'm Alex Wiederspiel. 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Today is officially the day the Italian Heritage Festival kicks off in downtown Clarksburg at noon, following Thursday night's annual banquet in Harrison County. The 47th festival kicks off 4 days of festivities over the long weekend, expected to draw in thousands to Clarksburg. The Ritchie County Sheriff's Office is warning of a new online trend considered to be an online threat. The new social media trend is called the Cat in the Hat, which uses artificial intelligence, costumes, and staged video to make the Dr. Seuss character appear in residential areas with unsettling music in the background. Some posts have included threats. Deputies are suggesting that any threats of this nature are reported to the Sheriff's Office. A former Monongalia County jewelry store owner is facing at least 3 years in prison after being sentenced for running multiple fraudulent schemes. Lisa Moorhead of Morgantown owned Massman Jewelers. She could serve up to 30 years in prison for 8 counts of felony fraudulent schemes. Moorhead will pay more than $200,000 in restitution as part of the sentence, which included multiple jewelry-related fraud schemes. A Harrison County woman will serve up to 15 years in prison on an indeterminate sentence for intent to deliver heroin. 34-year-old Kayla Michelle Hamner must serve at least 1 year in prison, according to the sentence. It was no contest, as WVU and number 9 Akron could not complete their match Thursday night due to the storms in the area. That match was stopped in the 47th minute
9: with Akron up 1-0 and never resumed, so no stats will count officially. WVU returns to action against George Mason Monday night. At the WKMZ News Desk, I'm Alex Wiederspiel.
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2: Heat advisory continues through 8 p.m. tonight. Meanwhile, 50% chance of afternoon rain today. Maybe a thunderstorm. High 86. Showers tonight. Thunderstorm possibly could impact high school football week 2 action. Low down to 67 tonight. It's Mountaineer game day Saturday. You should expect some fog on your way into the game. Partly sunny, high 80. 30% chance of rain. That's your full forecast on 103.3 WKMZ.
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2: 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Alex Wiederspiel here with you, and it's Friday during high school football season, so you can take a guess what we're probably going to talk about on the show today. That said, still thrilled to have you with us, however it is you've chosen to join us today. 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And you could be, you know, a podcast listener, which is totally possible because we post the Morning Spiel every single day at the Spreaker app, which you can use either on browser or download the app, or you could just go to your own preferred podcasting platform. You don't have to use Spreaker, but that is our home base. If you feel like downloading the app anyway, it's already been a terrifically long day. And it's going to be a longer one, and there's going to be a ton of weather stuff going on. And hopefully, actually, I say this, looking at the forecast, I'm starting to kind of think maybe it looked worse last night, but we'll see. We'll see. No promises at this point. I just, you know, same time last year, we basically went through the exact same process. South Harrison-Lincoln, week 2 game. Delayed by weather, so postponed or suspended by weather, I guess. I really would prefer not to do that again. But nonetheless, a lot of other high school football games across the state could be impacted. I didn't think they'd get last night's game in between RCB and Fairmont Senior. They found a way. They found a way. I did not think it was going to happen. They waited and they waited and they waited and they finally got it to happen. And I guess it was worth the wait for the folks who waited. I don't know what the weather was like in Harrison County last night. We did have a pretty good storm passing through Marion County, but I'm not sure if the storms were as significant or if it was just this crazy lightning show, which our buddy Chris George detailed for us, was explaining to me last night when he was driving home from Fairmont to his home in Elkins, that it was a light show, man. It was a real light show on 79. Anyway, speaking of Chris George, he is going to join us coming up on the other side of this first break. We're going to talk some high school football. We're going to talk a little Bridgeport. Of course, it is game day for the Indians as they face Martinsburg. We'll talk a little Bridgeport. We are also going to kind of bounce around to a couple of other schools around the state. This is sort of an extra segment that we do focused more on a couple of schools that we don't typically talk about as often. And the other element that we like to include in this is kind of going through some of the power rankings since Chris is a voter in the Metro News power rankings. Anyway, we'll take a break. We'll be right back. This is the Morning Spiel presented by Royal Water Treatment on 103.3 WKMZ.
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11: This is the Morning Spiel, presented by Royal Water Treatment on 103.3 WKMZ, but this is also our Friday Free-for-All bonus segment. Michael Minnick is still with us from the Friday Free-for-All. Chris George is back with us from, of course, all many WKMZ contributions, including Bridgeport football and this show. Let's talk, guys. First of all, Mike, maybe I'll start you off with this. Is there anything else we want to get out on Bridgeport before we kind of open up to the rest of where we wanted to hit with Chris?
12: Yeah, I think we talked about it a little bit with Fred Persinger, but you know, these two teams are explosive offenses over the years, but their matchups have been low scoring games. And I think we're going to, if it's a low scoring game, I think that favors Bridgeport. I don't think they're going to win a 42-35 shootout. They could win a 21-14 game. I think that's much more the pace and score that they want in this game.
13: Very good points, and I'm afraid that it might be a little bit in between both. I really do. As crazy as that sounds, I think if this game was played week 8 or week 9, it might be an offensive shootout. I really do, because I think both offenses will be so much better by year's end. But Bridgeport's defense, I will say this, and this is something to we haven't talked a ton about, but it's been mentioned before. Bridgeport plays in a lot of 7-on-7 tournaments during this summer. Well, they went to Columbus and finished in the top 5 up there. They went to WVU and they won the 7-on-7 tournament there. And they get in these 7-on-7 tournaments not because they're going to throw the ball 30 or 40 times a year. That may give everybody a heart attack, but it's for their defense, and it's how they want to cover spread teams, because they know being in AAA and playing some quad A schools, you're going to play a ton of spread offenses every single year, and they do. So this gets them a little bit of an advantage, you know, by playing these 7-on-7 tournaments against some of the best skill in the state and some of the states surrounding West Virginia as well. They play these to give their corners and safeties and, you know, just give them the ball skills they need to be able to cover the pass. So they've done a good job. And the last time they were really good in these 7-on-7 tournaments was the year they won the state championship a couple years ago when they had Alex Moses and Jack Spadafore in the corners. Now, this year, you know, you got Carson Bastine, very inexperienced, but he's getting his feet wet and he's very athletic. Then on the other side, you got Graham Benson, who's improved a ton. And then, of course, your safeties, as we know, Gavin Williams and Aiden Gorby. So, yeah, I think those 7-on-7 tournaments, I think the talent they saw in the summer is going to benefit them extremely well tonight. However, you know, what's it going to be up front? Are they going to be able to get some pressure on Brian Dick to force him to be just a little bit uncomfortable? I think if Bridgeport wins this game tonight, they have to win the turnover battle. They got to find a way to create maybe an extra possession or two. They cannot lose the turnover battle. If Bridgeport loses the turnover battle tonight, bad things can happen. The last time they did was when they played Chapmanville. So huge game tonight. I think it'll be fun. I think both teams will benefit greatly from this game. I think both teams will be a much better team next week after this game. I will say this, whoever wins this game, it's going to help them. There's no doubt. But whoever loses this game is going to help them as well. This is not going to be a bad loss no matter who loses tonight.
11: Let's jump around a little bit, and we'll hit some of the power rankings as well, but I still want to hit as many teams as we can. And, you know, typically we would start in the mountain counties. Let's start a little bit further west this time. I think Mike and I both agreed we were a little surprised at how Doddridge County was handled by Roane County. That was never going to be an easy trip. But Doddridge County, you know, we talked about how they are a program. It's a team that we regularly have high expectations for, and they got quite the test in week one, and you know, they obviously are going to have some work to do.
13: They're going to have some work to do, and it's a program. There's no doubt. I think there's definitely a lot of talent they lost from a year ago, some via the transfer portal. We know one of their players went to Morgantown. We've discussed that. And I was tipped off back in the summer from Jeff Thompson, who is the assistant coach for Parkersburg Post 15. He's a Roane County native, and he still lives in Roane County. He told me that they have a pretty good football team coming up this year, and he's right. I mean, so far, so good. This program at Roane County has really been developed in the last 4 to 5 years, guys, and it's been really something to see. It's really been ever since the young man died, you know, at Roane County about 5 or 6 years ago. That program has just gotten better and better. They're getting good athletes out, and they're developing them in the weight room. So I think in years in, I think Doddridge County will look at this loss and be like, well, you know what? That was a good loss. That doesn't hurt us. But then again, they're going to have to go out here this week and in the week after and figure out how to win some games going forward. I think they will. I think both those teams are playoff teams, and I wasn't surprised. I actually picked Roane County to win, but then again, I was surprised because it did happen. So I think this Doddridge County team will eventually be okay when they get some experience and get everybody going on the same page.
12: First time in a decade they've been held to single digits offensively in back-to-back games. And this tells you how long ago it was. The two teams that didn't were Gilmer County and Ravenswood. It's been a while since Ravenswood's been good.
13: Yeah, and you think about that's how far this Doddridge County's program has come. So we mentioned Roane County and how well their program's been. Well, let's look at Doddridge County. Ever since the oil and gas became big in that part of the state, the team's gotten good. The population has increased. The school's gotten bigger. They're a double-A size school, but they have a program. You know, Bobby Burnside and all the great coaches there have done a great job over the past 10 to 15 years developing this, you know, football program into a power. And I think they're here to stay. In fact, you know, I won't be a bit surprised. You know, we've talked about it. Preston could possibly leave the Big Ten. It's on the docket. It's potential there. And if they would leave the Big Ten and join the Potomac Valley Conference, I think Doddridge County would be a natural for the Big Ten Conference in the future just because the school's growing and they're being so successful in a bunch of sports. Now, I'm throwing stuff out there that is not any rumors behind it. It's just me saying that. I have nothing to base it on. It's just something that I think going forward, I think this program at Doddridge is going to elevate itself to that point where it could be, you know, either in a Big Ten or a solid double-A program year in and year out.
11: Chris, no one's ever gone wrong with a little speculation. I like a little speculation. I call this informed speculation. You're not pulling this out of thin air. You're connecting dots.

0: sense. And I think that's completely fair. And so just so folks are clear, we have no idea if that's going to happen, but I do think Chris is, I would say an expert level on the subject, and it's worth listening to him when he says stuff like this.
1: I will tell you this. It is factual that Preston is considering leaving the Big Ten Conference and going to the Eastern Panhandle and joining the Potomac Valley Conference. That is very, very possible, and it could happen sooner rather than later. In fact, they're doing some discussions about it. They're sending out surveys within the athletic program, and don't be surprised if that doesn't happen next year or maybe the year after, or maybe there's a chance it won't happen. But I think Preston leaving the Big Ten could be more of a reality than what some people think.
2: We'll have to talk more about this at a later date, but if people think the OVAC is a loosely affiliated conference, they haven't seen the PBC.
1: Exactly.
2: I think that would be a mistake for Preston.
1: I do too, because you and I both know how good that conference is. Even the small schools in that league are very good. You know, East Hardy, good every year. Moorfield, very competitive. We'll talk about them and Elkins in a little bit, I'm sure. Frankfurt, well, all they do is win, and they win in everything. They've even figured out basketball at Frankfurt last year. So, yeah, we know Kaiser, what they've done in the past. So, yeah, I'm not sure that's a good idea either. I agree with you. I think the travel will increase, and I think the win column might decrease. So we'll see.
0: Let's go to single A. We're going to bounce around a fair bit here, but I want to talk about Tucker County. I know when we talked with Fred, he was a little surprised by the way that went down. And if we had had more time, I would have mentioned to him, you know, our guy Chris George said that they could have some trouble, particularly early in the season. They've got a lot that they've got to kind of replace from last year. And lo and behold, they fell by, what was it, a 15-point margin in their first loss of the season. So some work to do for A.J. Rapp, who is an excellent coach, but he does have some work ahead of him.
1: Yeah, and he just lacks numbers this year, guys. I mean, 25 kids and two of his best players at receiver. One did not come out this year. He decided to play golf, and Caden Arnold. And then the Barb kid, Lucas Barb, decided not to play. He came out for the first few days and decided not to play. So even if those two kids had played, it was going to be a struggle because they just lacked so much up front because they lost so much talent not just last year, but the year before. And kind of saw this coming, guys, you know, and this is life of a single A program, right? There's very few single A programs out there that win 10, 11, 15 years in a row. Tucker County's done an unbelievable job winning as much as they can, but they sometimes have peaks and valleys. And unfortunately, this is a valley, and this might be a little bit a below sea level valley this year. I think they got a golden opportunity to get a win tonight against Tigers Valley. I think they can pull this out, but after tonight, wins might be fewer and far between. That don't take anything away from AJ Rapp. What he has done there has been tremendous. He's a heck of a ball coach. I know him personally. I consider him a good friend, and I know darn well he'll get that program going in the right direction again soon. I guarantee you the other thing, this Tucker Kane team, Branson Heyer, good quarterback. I like him. I think that's something to build on there. They got some freshmen at the skill positions. Coach Rapp's son is a senior. He's a heavy, strong running back that runs a power. So I think this team's going to get better as the year goes on, but here's the problem. They can't afford any injuries, guys. You know what it's like to have 25 football players. You got kids going both ways. And you start losing three or four kids, and it really becomes tough. So, yeah, it's going to be a tough year. It didn't surprise me. I think Pocahontas County is going to be a better team. They've shown they've got some athletes. I heard that they've got some decent young kids coming, and, boy, it showed. It's a good win for Pocahontas last week. And Tucker County, Tigers Valley tonight, don't know who's going to win, but that Tucker's got a chance to battle back here and get their first win of the year.
2: Yeah, dating back to last year, Pocahontas just won three in a row, and that hasn't happened in a long time. So there's got to be some enthusiasm in their program. 2017 was the last time they won three in a row.
1: Yeah, and that's back when they made some playoff appearances. And, you know, they got a Beveridge, and anytime there's a Beveridge playing for Pocahontas, good things happen. That name over in Pocahontas County in all sports has been notorious to have good athletes. Yes, he's related to all the great Beveridge players from the past, and that's just one of the few good athletes they got there. So maybe Pocahontas can find a way to scratch across some four or five wins this year. Maybe they can, you know, move into the playoff picture. We'll see.
0: Let's talk about Elkins. Obviously, last week, I think between the Jaden Hatfield injury and Lincoln, you know, I think most of us agree Lincoln is going to be better. And even if they're not better, they're going to be pesky, which they clearly were last week. But so on the one hand, I'm like a little concerned if I'm Elkins and you're at home and Lincoln plays it as close as they did. On the other hand, you're minus a player Lincoln's always pesky. They pester everybody in the Big Ten except for Bridgeport. I don't hate that performance for Lincoln, but I kind of want to know your take on it from the Elkins perspective.
1: Elkins is, for the first time, in a situation they're not used to, and that's playing with a target on their back and playing with heavy expectations. And I noticed Chad Ware, you know, the wonderful coach at Elkins, another personal friend of mine. I've known Chad all my life. Great family, good coach, good person. He knows that they got a target on their back. He knows that expectations are high, and he thinks they're too high for the community, you know. And that was a 14-14 game at the half. That was a close game going into the fourth quarter. And, you know, he feels like from some of the, you know, viewers in the area that was a disappointing win. And he's trying to explain to people that, look, it's a week one win. Nothing is disappointing in football when you win a game. Lincoln is capable, and they showed that. However, Elkins has got that target on their back, so that's something they're going to have to play with this year. It's going to be – the pressure is there. I didn't think they handled it well, especially in the first half. From what I was told last week, it was a sloppy first half, you know, something that they can't play with because they have to have – and for Elkins to be successful offensively, they got to be executing on all cylinders. I think they'll get better from this. But they're going to have a tough time tonight at Moorfield. Now, a lot of people may laugh at that comment, but Moorfield is an improved football team. They gave Frankfurt some fits last week. This is a physical Moorfield team, probably more so than what they played in Lincoln last week. However, Lincoln throws the football much better than what this Moorfield team does, and that's where Lincoln was able to really attack this Elkins defense was in the air. But Elkins did give up some running yards last week. So this game at Moorfield, their backup quarterback, Cyrus Kump, who transferred to Elkins, returns. I'm sure they're looking forward to that. Keep an eye on this game on the scoreboard tonight. Moorfield Elkins. This might be similar to last week's game. Elkins may win this in the second half going away late, but we'll keep an eye on this one. This could be closer than what the experts think.
2: Grass field, if it rains too, that could really be an equalizer.
1: Yeah, that could hurt the speed. I know last week Elkins suffered some injuries at the running back position. Tony Sylvester, who was backing up Jaden Hatfield, who was hurt, and Sylvester got shaken up last week. Not sure of his status tonight. Seth Robinson, though, well, if it is a muddy field, he's the guy to hand it to.
2: Yep.
1: He's a power back. He ran for over 300 yards last week, but this is a different Moorfield team. They're physical. This Moorfield team last year was young, and they struggled, but they held Elkins to 10 first-half points last year at Elkins. Keep an eye on this one. Would not be surprised if we see an upset here. I would not be surprised to see a score similar to last week where Elkins pulls away late. But this should be a fun one to watch.
0: Let's talk a little bit about the power rankings. You're obviously a voter. I'm kind of curious, how did the Grafton-Philip Barber affect your opinion of Philip Barber?
1: Didn't affect it at all. I got to see some Philip Barber film in the preseason. I think Landon Carpenter is a really good running back. There's no doubt about that. He's a great athlete, good kid, good family. You won't find a better person or a better family. But Philip Barber up front is not what they were a year ago, and also the wide receiver position. While Tristan Price isn't bad, he's a good receiver. I think he'll get better. But they don't have the talent at wide receiver like they had a year ago, and up front they're a little bit young than what they were a year ago. So I think – that showed a little bit last week in the Grafton game. Grafton had that thing won. All they had to do is hand the football off and they win the game, but it didn't happen. But let's give Philip Barber some credit, man. The way they drove down the field and kicked the winning field goal, Robbie Jones completed some very tough passes in that drive. He also scrambled his way to get some first downs as well. This Philip Barber offense is going to get better and better, and I think they might have to outscore some teams this year to get some victories. But this Philip Barber team, it didn't change my opinion on them. But Grafton, it changed my opinion on them a little bit. I think Grafton's going to be much better. Bobby Beltner, I know he's all about discipline, and they're going to get back to more of that Grafton hard-nosed football. And, boy, did we see that on display last week. I like Chase Kinsey. I saw him this summer play baseball for Bridgeport. He's a Flemington kid. I joked around with him in the dugout. I said, you know, you could easily transfer to Bridgeport. You live closer to Bridgeport than you do Grafton. I was only joking. I wasn't being serious, but good kid, good quarterback that can run. He's tough. He completed some very tough passes in that game, one where he was scrambling to his left. and just kind of threw a little pop pass in the end zone. It was caught for a touchdown. So I think this Grafton team, boys, is going to be much better than what people thought this year. I like the Bearcats. I like where the program's going.
2: And I think, too, the schedule sets up with Grafton play like they did last week. They're going to win probably two or three of these first five games.
1: Totally agree. Totally agree. And that young Grafton team last year has gotten a year older. And there's some good athletes there. We mentioned Chase Kinsey. There's others. And, again, Bobby Beltner, he knows old-school Grafton football. He understands old-school Grafton football under Mike Skinner. He's trying to bring that back to the program. He understands you can't do it all in one year. But this is a much better Grafton team than 365 days ago.
0: For sure. There's no question about it. I think they proved that pretty clearly in that performance. Looking at some of the other rankings, I'm not sure where my I was trying to figure out where my power rankings tab disappeared to. I want to go over to Class AAA, and right now Bridgeport, Princeton, Herbert Hoover, your three first place your three teams receiving first place votes in AAA. First things first. Do you think, and I know, again, the power rankings, it's all semantics, doesn't really matter in the grand scheme of things. Does Bridgeport, with a loss, if it's a, I'm going to put this in air quotes, a good loss, do they have a shot at maintaining that top spot?
1: In the SSAC poll, once it comes out after week three, I think there's an opportunity. As far as the Metro poll, I don't know. It's a good question. I think there's a good chance. We got a lot of good people that vote in this poll, and they understand that losing to Martinsburg is a good loss. However, it's how you lose the game. If Bridgeport goes out there and loses by three or four touchdowns, yes, it will affect the poll. If they go out there and lose by a touchdown or two touchdowns, I don't think it'll affect it all whatsoever. I think they'll look at that and say, okay, for those voting, I'm still number one team. But I hate voting in the poll this early. I do. I don't like it because you just don't know who the top teams are. I do know this. Princeton is good again. Herbert Hoover is improved. I think they're good. How good? I don't know. You know, Herbert Hoover's got a big game with Winfield coming up. Princeton, we all know what they've got coming up with South Charleston, or, you know, not South Charleston, that's Chapmanville, because I think Chapmanville is a pretty good team too. Princeton, we know what they got coming up with their schedule. So all in all, I think it's going to be interesting. But I will say this, if Bridgeport does end up losing this game tonight, they can't afford to lose very many more games, because there's going to be a lot of teams. I think AAA could be top-heavy this year, guys, which means I think by the when this is all said and done, you're going to see a lot of 10-0, 9-1, 8-2 type teams, and it's going to come down to strength of schedule and bonus points and all that to filter things out. So I think if you're in that group, the teams you mentioned, plus a Chapmanville, plus a South Charleston, plus whomever, I think you better win as many games as you can and see where the chips fall.
2: Yeah. Princeton plays Bluefield this week. So yeah, we could have an 0-2 Bluefield. We have an 0-2 Fairmont Senior, and we're going to have either a 1-1 Bridgeport or a 1-1 Martinsburg.
1: And how about Bluefield, man? I mean, we know they're going to be good this year. They lost a rival game to Grand Virginia late in that contest. It wouldn't surprise me if Bluefield doesn't shock Princeton tonight. I think Princeton wins the game, but it wouldn't surprise me. You're right. I mean, that Bluefield team, similar to Fairmont Senior being 0-2, who would have thought that? You know, I didn't. I wouldn't have thought Fairmont Senior would have been 0-2 after losing to Bird there at the buzzer pretty much last night. And then Bluefield. But then again, when you're Bluefield and you play Graham and Princeton back-to-back, whoever's doing that schedule needs to change some things around, because I don't think the coaching staff of Bluefield really likes that schedule in games week one and week two.
0: Let's talk for a second about Fairmont Senior, by the way, just because I'm like, last night, it's not a bad loss to RCB, especially under the conditions, everything that happened. But what was more shocking for you, the fact that Fairmont Senior lost as badly as they did to Herbert Hoover, or Herbert Hoover winning by the way that they did?
1: Probably Herbert Hoover winning the way they did. I thought Herbert Hoover was the better team last week. I didn't see 49-3. Just didn't see that, because I know Anthony Smith's a very good quarterback. I know Fairmont Senior has enough players back. That 48-3 probably shouldn't have happened, but it did. I thought Fairmont Senior had a golden opportunity to bounce back last night and get the win. They had it all but one. But let's credit Robert C. Byrd. They made the game. They made the play at the end when Junior Smith found a way to hit Heflin for a game-winning touchdown pass on a trick play on fourth and five at the 35-yard line. So

0: gets the credit too. I think that program is doing better early in the year than what many thought. I thought Bird had a chance to end up being 2-0 just because of the type of skill they have. Fairmont Senior, though, at 0-2, I am surprised, guys. I will admit I am a little surprised. I thought they would be 1-1 at this point, but doesn't seem like things are clicking right now in Fairmont. I think they'll figure it out, and there's a lot of talented players there at Fairmont Senior, but I will say this. Guys are playing, you know, roles that they've never played before as starters at the varsity level, and there's some new guys that's mixed in, and they also lost a couple transfers this year that would have helped them. So, all in all, Fairmont Senior might just be a team that needs to figure out their chemistry and just get the thing going in motion before they can make a run here. But it's going to be tough. It will be tough.
1: Not saying that they can do that this year, but I mean, they won a state title as a 16 seed. So,
0: yeah, you know, it's, sure.
1: get in and anything can happen. It's funny, yeah. They actually play Bluefield in mid October. So, that could be a game where one of those teams is trying to stay away from a third or fourth loss.
0: Well, if that would happen this year, that means the top-heavy AAA would be a total disaster. But, hey, you just never know how these football seasons are going to go. You know, and I know one thing. We talked about the teams we think are sitting at the top of AAA right now. These coaches know that, hey, we can't worry about that. We need to worry about this week's game. We got to worry about week 3, week 4, week 5, because they know that the pressure's on for them to go out there and succeed and fulfill expectations. So, this is going to be interesting to see how this goes. I think we're starting to get some questions answered as we move into week 2 tonight and then week 3 next week. But I will say this, you know, it comes down to the weather here tonight. So hopefully the weather is good throughout the state, because I have a feeling as a player and as a coach, you know, last night in that Fairmont Senior Bird game, the 2-hour rain delay late in the fourth quarter, no coach, no player, no administrator, no anybody wants to see that happen. But unfortunately you're dealt with that. You got to go out there and play the game. So that's exactly what happened. Credit Bird, and they found a way to get the win.
2: Yeah. Very good. We'll leave it there. Chris, much appreciated for hanging out and coming back for a bonus segment. We love having you, and we love talking to you and picking your brain on all things high school football. Folks, that'll do it for the Friday free-for-all today, for real this time. So the main show, of course, runs 7:06 to 9. We typically like to run a bonus segment during the morning spiel during the 9 o'clock hour. So basically 3 hours of high school football, give or take. You know, I like to throw the news and weather headlines in there as well. Chris, we'll talk with you next week, all right?
0: Take care, guys.
2: Mike, we'll see you as well next week, and we'll take a break.
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6: 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And, of course, it is a Friday edition of the program, which means our news, sports, and headlines segment is in the main segment today because we use the second segment to continue our high school football discussion. As we do, let's dive into the new sports and weather headlines. There's quite a few of them for September 4th, heading into our long Labor Day weekend. Today is officially the day the Italian Heritage Festival kicks off in downtown Clarksburg at noon, following Thursday night's annual banquet in Harrison County. The 47th festival kicks off 4 days of festivities over the long weekend, expected to draw in thousands to Clarksburg. Jawbone Park in Buchanan will reopen this weekend, fewer than 2 months after historic flooding damaged the Upshur County Park. A national sweepstakes is being held to deliver a newly renovated home to the city. It's the first public event at the park since the July 21st flooding. You can read much more about that today at WAJR.com. The Ritchie County Sheriff's Office is warning of a new online trend considered to be an online threat. The new social media trend is called the Cat in the Hat, which uses artificial intelligence, costumes, and staged video to make the Dr. Seuss character appear in residential areas with unsettling music in the background. Some posts have included threats. Deputies are suggesting that any threats of this nature are reported to the sheriff's office. A Monongalia County man has pleaded guilty in federal court this after attempting to bring a grenade through airport security at Pittsburgh International Airport in 2024. 27-year-old Zachary Velling of Morgantown pleaded guilty to entering security at the Pittsburgh International Airport with a flashbang diversionary hand grenade. He will be sentenced in January and could face potentially a decade in prison. NextEra Energy Transmission provided an informational session on the Mid-Atlantic Resiliency Link during the West Virginia Chamber of Commerce's annual meeting and business summit. Marl says they've developed technology in response to the demand for data centers that they discussed in greater detail by checking out the article at WAJR.com. A Harrison County man will face up to a decade in prison after pleading guilty to forgery in July. 48-year-old John Daniel Griever will serve 1 to 10 years guilty of forging another man's name on a fingerprint submission card. The sentence is indeterminate as a result of a number of previous instances that the judge considered in rejecting an alternative sentence. A Harrison County woman will serve up to 15 years in prison on an indeterminate sentence for intent to deliver heroin. 34-year-old Kayla Michelle Hamner must serve at least 1 year in prison, according to the sentence. Motorists can continue to expect delays today for much of the month of September on Patterson Fork Road in Harrison County. Paving and shoulder work will run through September 18th. The work will take place on County Route 29 between Greenbrier Road, County Route 17, and Wilson Addition Road. That from 7 a.m. to 6 p.m. each day, one lane of two-way traffic will be maintained by flaggers. A former Monongalia County jewelry store owner is facing at least 3 years in prison after being sentenced for running multiple fraudulent schemes. Lisa Moorhead of Morgantown owned Massman Jewelers. She could serve up to 30 years in prison for 8 counts of felony fraudulent schemes. Moorhead will pay more than $200,000 in restitution as part of the sentence, which included multiple jewelry-related fraud schemes. Justice Bill Wooten was back to work Thursday after suffering a bout of dehydration. He did not need to

0: to spend the night at the hospital. Fortunately, the justice appeared to lose consciousness briefly while on the bench during oral arguments for the state Supreme Court earlier this week. There is more today in detail at WVMetroNews.com. The Flying Eagles of RCB soared despite being grounded for a while by Lightning. In a nip-and-tuck battle with Fairmont Senior, a touchdown by Isaiah Heflin with 17 seconds remaining helped RCB continue to torment the Polar Bears of Fairmont Senior, winning 26-21 in a game that featured nearly 2 hours of weather-related delays. The Eagles are now 2-0. Fairmont Senior is 0-2 for the first time in 25 years. Tonight, Bridgeport will host Martinsburg in high school football. This is the first regular season meeting between the two since 1952. That game can be heard on 103.3 WKMZ and WKMZNews.com. South Harrison is facing off with Lincoln. The home broadcast of that one can be heard on 93.5 The FBY and WFBY.com, while the road broadcast for South Harrison is available streaming exclusively at Sky1065.com. 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It is the eve of a new season of Mountaineer football, and one of the greatest players in the history of that program will be enshrined tomorrow. Pat White, the former quarterback during one of the greatest eras in Mountaineer history, is set to be honored with a number retirement ahead of WVU's opener with Coastal Carolina. You can read much more on this today at the WVU Sports section of WVMetroNews.com. Glenville State officially opened the new Ike and Sue Morris Stadium. The Pioneers won Thursday night, defeating Millersville 24-21. In the meantime, other Mountain East Conference action Thursday. Bloomsburg blew out Fairmont State 35-13. Clarion topped West Virginia Wesleyan, who could not make it back-to-back wins, falling 52-14. In other MEC action, Frostburg State defeated Davison Elkins in women's soccer 2-1. Multiple other events on the MEC calendar were canceled as a result of inclement weather. It was no contest, as WVU and number 9 Akron could not complete their match Thursday night due to the storms in the area. That match was stopped in the 47th minute with Akron up 1-0 and never resumed, so no stats will count officially. WVU returns to action against George Mason Monday night. The men's basketball non-conference schedule for WVU is officially out, highlighted by a slew of Power 4 contests. The Mountaineer men's team will officially play 8 non-conference regular season home games at the Coliseum. They sure don't make it easy, but the Pirates' season remains alive after a 5-2 win over the San Francisco Giants to take 2 out of 3 in their home stand. 6 different pitchers through for the Buccos, who've now won 4 in 5 games. They will host the Angels in a critical 3-game set at home beginning at 6:40 tonight. Let's take a look now at your weather. A heat advisory continues through 8 p.m. tonight. Commuters should see some fog this morning. Meanwhile, a 50% chance of afternoon rain. A thunderstorm is possible, high 86. Tonight, showers and thunderstorms could impact high school football week 2 action, low 67. It is Mountaineer game day. On Saturday, you should expect some fog on your way into the game. Partly sunny, high 80, 30% chance of rain. Saturday night, rain is much more likely. Possible thunderstorm, low 62. Sunday, mostly sunny, high 79. Monday for Labor Day, mostly sunny, high 80. Tuesday, mostly sunny, high 82. That'll do it for your news, sports, and weather headlines. I'm Alex Wiederspiel. We're going to go ahead and take a break. And when we come back, we're going to wrap the show here because, of course, again, we're doing our headlines a little bit later than usual. But stick around. We'll have some final thoughts and let you get your long weekend, hopefully, started. We're back after this.
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11: 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Alex Wiederspiel here with you, and thanks for you being here with us today. It was a lengthy one, and know that we deeply appreciate it. If you decided to hang out for all 3 hours with us today, if you checked in and out, whatever it is, listen, we are all deeply appreciative. A ton of people help make Fridays during football season a possibility. And it all starts with the folks who actually come on the show and share their expertise and what they see week in and week out. So for Michael Minnick and for Chris George and for Fred Persinger, for Craig Dutton, Chris George a second time, he was on twice, Travis Jones, of course, our friends over at Grafton in John Board, and Brian Bybee at Philip Barber, and then Bill Nestor, kind enough to lend us a few minutes, actually almost 10 minutes of his time after the marathon, the epic, the odyssey that he went through last night. Really appreciative of that as well. 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That's this station. And the podcast goes up on Fridays as well. I had a technical difficulty last week that didn't get it up until Sunday. I'm aware that that's not great for a preview podcast, but hey, this one will be up Friday, either late morning or early afternoon. The point of all of this, though, is to say thank you to the listener. Thank you for listening. I wouldn't be here without you and the whole crew. We are deeply appreciative of you guys. And, you know, when we do our little spillover segment here into the Morning Spiel, grateful for those who have made this 9 o'clock hour sort of their home, especially if you're a TMS headlines junkie and you're not as big into the live sports discussion, we really appreciate you making a little room for us to keep talking sports. So it's the thing that brings people together, man. It's the last true thing that unites people. On that note, it's time to go. After 3 hours of fun, we'll see you all on Tuesday. Labor Day is Monday. We'll see you all on Tuesday for a new edition of the Morning Spiel presented by our friends at Royal Water Treatment on 103.3 WKMZ.
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2: It's back to work for Lindsey Clancy's deadlocked jury. I'm Dave Anthony, Fox News, resuming deliberations a seventh day.
12: You must follow the law as I give it to you, whether you agree with it or not.
2: That's after Judge William Sullivan got into it with Clancy's lawyer, Kevin Reddington, who wants the one presumed holdout juror replaced. The judge already refused to do that, as Reddington insists that juror is not following the law.
13: I would ask that you specifically direct their attention to proof beyond a reasonable doubt and re-instruct them on that forcefully.
14: I think I did that yesterday, didn't I?
15: Yes.
13: You did it yesterday. You did it soft. You didn't do it forcefully. And I'm asking,
14: what do you want me to do?
13: I want
14: get
13: you to
14: a, get a brass
13: jury.
14: Band. I read the instruction.
2: The jury is considering murder or manslaughter or the Clancy insanity defense in the killing of her three children. There was a hiring surge in August.
16: There were 162,000 new jobs created last month, more than triple expectations. The unemployment rate held at 4.1%. New jobs were created in manufacturing, construction, education, and government. July employment was initially reported as a decline. It's been revised to creation of 21,000 jobs.
2: That's Fox's Ginny Cazzola. President Trump just reacted on Truth Social, posting the jobs number is great and you haven't seen anything yet. But the Iran conflict keeps costing us at the gas pump, hitting trucking and farming hardest. Diesel hit a record high today, $5.85 per gallon, and AAA's national average for regular is $4.14. That's higher than any Labor Day weekend ever.
17: The vice president said that the end of this conflict with Iran basically depends on Iran, that they simply have to stop firing on commercial ships in the Strait of Hormuz.
2: Fox's Steve Harrigan in Tel Aviv also reports things are worse in Iran, with even bigger inflation and fuel shortages. 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
11: Good morning at the WKMZ News Desk. I'm Alex Wiederspiel. 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Jawbone Park in Buchanan will reopen this weekend, fewer than 2 months after historic flooding damaged the Upshur County Park. A national sweepstakes is being held to deliver a newly renovated home to the city. It's the first public event at the park since the July 21st flooding. You can read much more about that today at WAJR.com. A Monongalia County man has pleaded guilty in federal court, this after attempting to bring a grenade through airport security at Pittsburgh International Airport in 2024. 27-year-old Zachary Velling of Morgantown pleaded guilty to entering security at the Pittsburgh International Airport with a flashbang diversionary hand grenade. He will be sentenced in January and could face potentially a decade in prison. A Harrison County man will face up to a decade in prison after pleading guilty to forgery in July. 48-year-old John Daniel Griever will serve 1 to 10 years guilty of forging another man's name on a fingerprint submission card. The sentence

0: is indeterminate as a result of a number of previous instances that the judge considered in rejecting an alternative sentence. The Flying Eagles of RCB soared despite being grounded for a while by Lightning. In a nip-and-tuck battle with Fairmont Senior, a touchdown by Isaiah Heflin with 17 seconds remaining helped RCB continue to torment the Polar Bears of Fairmont Senior, winning 26-21 in a game that featured nearly 2 hours of weather-related delays. The Eagles are now 2-0. No, Fairmont Senior is 0-2 for the first time in 25 years.
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0: Heat advisory continues through 8 p.m. tonight. Meanwhile, 50% chance of afternoon rain today. Maybe a thunderstorm. High 86. Showers tonight. Thunderstorm possibly could impact high school football week 2 action. Low down to 67 tonight. It's Mountaineer game day Saturday. You should expect some fog on your way into the game. Partly sunny, high 80. 30% chance of rain. That's your full forecast on 103.3 WKMZ.

0: Coming up, Metro News Talk Line this morning. Data centers, gigawatts, energy production, and 100% almost probably definitely considering something. It's Metro News Talk Line. We're underway.
1: Do not attempt to change the station. 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
0: Good morning. Welcome inside the Encova Insurance studios. 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We appreciate you letting us be part of your day. Or if you're watching in on the Metro News TV app, Facebook Live, and YouTube, we appreciate you as well. Jake Link, our video producer. Kyle Wiggs handling the audio side of things this morning. 800-765-TALK. That's the phone number, 304-TALK, 304, the text line. Yes, we're going to get to your calls and texts today. Had a lot to get through at the Greenbrier the last couple of days. Did not get to the text line as much as we'd like. We'll make up for today. Steam release, bottom of the hour, or bottom of next hour, actually. Mari fast-forwarding. Brian Abraham will join us, Appalachian Power President, COO, in the second hour. Hoppy stops by as well. Say good morning to Mr. TJ Meadows in the Charleston and Cove Insurance Studios. Morning, sir.
5: Good morning, sir. And let me be the first to wish you and our listeners, Dave, a happy Labor Day coming up on Monday.
0: Labor Day weekend. This is the, is it the end of summer or start of fall? I guess however you want to look at it. But it's the unofficial end of summer, right?
5: That's the way I've always looked at it. I mean, back in my day, which I'm older than dirt, but back in my day, we didn't go back to school until after Labor Day.
0: Yeah. Sometimes you'd play your first football game before Labor Day, before you even went back to school. And here we are, week two of high school football. We'll get into that a little bit as well. Programming note, by the way, just to let you know, we're observing Labor Day, TJ and I are. So we'll get you a show previously enjoyed, probably yesterday's, coming up on Monday. Let's dive in this morning. Still a lot to cover from the West Virginia Chamber of Commerce Business Summit. We were at the Greenbrier the last 2 days. Yesterday, Governor Moore.

0: Marcy spoke and addressed the crowd, and he had a couple of big announcements, including the announcement that Starwood Digital Ventures, an initiative by Starwood Capital Group, has plans for a $12 billion, it's billion with a B, data center in Mason County. It would be in West Columbia, just outside of Point Pleasant. Of course, Mason County is already home to Nscale, which is developing the Monarch Compute Campus. For more on this announcement, let's dive into it with Nick Preservati. He's Director of State Office of Energy. He joins us on Metro News Talk Line this morning. Nick, good morning. Thanks for joining us.
1: Good morning. Can you hear me okay?
0: Yeah. Yes, loud and clear. We appreciate you taking some time. Big announcement from the governor yesterday. How does this factor into his larger plan, his 50 by 50 plan?
1: That's a good question. So it's at the heart of the 50 by 50 plan. It's not just about increasing the generation in West Virginia. It's doing it to bring businesses here. So we want to make sure the purpose of it, and the governor said it yesterday, we want to use our resources to produce power here, to bring businesses here, to create jobs for West Virginians here. And what this means is there's going to be 2 more gigawatts of power in West Virginia. It's going to require construction and infrastructure and most likely new generation to be built, which is going to be built by the developer, not AEP, or at least the costs. And it's going to create new jobs in West Virginia. So it increases the number of gigawatts in West Virginia, and it increases jobs, revenue. It picks off all the things on the list that we're trying to do. And I just want to say, you know, it wasn't just a great day for the governor yesterday. It's a great day for West Virginia. I mean, it's 9 times the amount of investment this year than we've had in any year in the state history. A lot of it in Mason County. It is a good day.
2: Nick, I want to go straight to the question that everyone has. You hinted on it, but I want to be clear. Will this in any way, whether it's generation, transmission, distribution costs, will this in any way affect the retail residential ratepayers of Appalachian Power?
1: No, it will not. And here's why. It started back when the governor said he's going to issue his responsible data center principles. And he said, 2 things that West Virginians talk the most about is protect their rates and protect their water. And he said, I'm entering these principles. We're going to protect the water and we're going to ensure that the rates aren't affected. And people said, that sounds good, but we'll see when the rubber meets the road. We'll see if that happens. And that's what makes yesterday's announcement so big, is Starwood, initially, they signed on to the president's ratepayer protection pledge. They had already signed on to it, and they're committed to covering the infrastructure costs for this project. And that's what the governor's doing. We're seeking out partners who are going to use closed-loop water systems to protect the water and who are going to cover the infrastructure costs themselves. And they admitted that. They've acknowledged that they're going to cover those costs. And the governor doubled down on that and said, this project is not going to affect your water. It's going to have a minimal impact on water and no effect on rates. We're doing it a way that no other state's doing it. And, so the answer is no. They have pledged to that. And that's why this is such an important announcement. We're doing what no other state's doing.
0: Nick Preservati is joining us, Director of West Virginia Office of Energy. Nick, with other states around us, Pennsylvania, Ohio, Virginia, actually, I think everybody that touches us are slowing down. They're pausing in some instances, moratoriums on the development of data centers. How does West Virginia take advantage of what the other states are doing and still develop in a responsible way?
1: That's a great question, and that goes to the heart of 50 by 50. If you look at Virginia, it's the data center capital of the world. It's created a lot of benefit in Virginia. They aren't against data centers, but they are saying we don't want any more because they don't have the power. And that's a policy issue. You know, they say they don't want any more fossil fuel generation. They put a moratorium on it. So the data centers are looking at Virginia and saying, we don't think we'll be able to get power there in the next 30 years. Same with all the other states. The issue is power. They can't provide the power, so they can't get the data centers. So what we're doing, 2 things. We're focusing on the power that we're going to be able to deliver that the other states cannot do it. And secondly, we're setting principles in place that say we're going to develop data centers, but we're going to do it responsibly. We're going to engage with the best companies that are willing to abide by our principles. And there's a right way to do it. It's not an either or. You can have data center development and protect your water and protect the rates all at the same time. You just have to be willing to put the work in and figure out how to do it.

0: And that's what the governor's done.
1: There have been criticisms by some. We've had them on this show. I believe the phrase was pennies in the couch cushions. That's what West Virginia is really getting from these deals. So the criticism, again, to cap it, is that, look, West Virginia is not getting a fair share. You would say what to that?
0: I would say that is absolutely ridiculous, and here's why. We've run the numbers. We've talked to the companies. We know what it costs to the investments in a 1 gigawatt data center is in West Virginia. We know what it is in Mason County. The average West Virginia county, when you look at all 55 counties and you take the average 1 gigawatt data center, no microgrid, the tax revenue to the county, not total, to the county, is an average of $74 million a year. Think about that. I know Tucker County's annual budget is $8 million. I think Mason County's might be 12. They'll go from 12 to $86 million. So when you talk about fair share, and that's pennies, I did the calculations. That number, that $74 million, if you want to talk about pennies, that's 7 billion pennies. That's a lot of money. It's a lot of pennies. It's unbelievable. It's revenue that counties have never seen in the history of the state of West Virginia. So if you say that's pennies, it's ridiculous. This is wealth that no county in the history of West Virginia will have seen. And the issue isn't 30% or they're not getting the fair share. The issue is, are the counties prepared to receive this significant amount of money? And are they prepared to use it to the benefit of their citizens with a pledge or a plan to fix the roads and lower property taxes and to use it the way it needs to be used for the benefit of the citizens? Because this is a once-in-a-lifetime opportunity, and it's an unbelievable amount of revenue.
2: Nick Preservani joining us, Director of the State Office of Energy. I want to go back to what you said about the locating the data centers. They don't think they can get the power in Virginia. We've got the resources here, whether that's natural gas or coal. Well, we got to build the facilities, don't we, Nick? How do we take that next step? Brian Abraham's going to join us. We'll get into this in the second hour. But how do we take that next step to build the facilities to generate the power that these centers will require?
0: We're doing it. We're already doing it. In the last year, I think there's been 4 or 5 new natural gas-fired power plants announced. What was unbelievable to think of a year ago is there's a new coal-fired power plant announced in West Virginia. That's unprecedented. That 6 new power plants we have behind the grid, it's being done. And it's the instances like AEP that's going in and saying, we're going to work with these hyperscalers. They're going to pay for their costs, and we're going to start building more. And I think Brian will speak to that. What is done is we've sent a signal to the market. We want the power. We want data centers. And that signal has been received, and the people are coming in. They're developing the plans. What we need to do is develop and find more parcels, more places where we need the generation, and assist these companies in building it and bringing the data centers to provide jobs in West Virginia.
1: There has been a notion raised, again, among those who believe we're not getting our fair share, that taxing, sales taxing, if you would, the processing of data, is an opportunity West Virginia is leaving on the table. You know the industry. You've been inside with the players. How would the industry react if West Virginia were to take that approach?
0: Well, first of all, I think the industry, they would not react favorably. And there's a more integral principle at play here. And look at Virginia. Virginia went in, made incentives. They did things to bring data centers into Virginia. And once they got them there in the last year, they've taken them away. They said, we know we promised you this. We know we said we were going to do this, but you know what? We're not going to do it any longer. You have to be consistent, and you have to have some level of consistency going forward. Look at the numbers. Why would you do that? If you want to tax the revenue, you want to tax services, you want to put those fees on it, what else are you going to start taxing? What other services? Again, they're trying to put fees and things on this and undercut the success while we're just getting off the ground. Look at the numbers. I want someone to tell me that a county that has $8 million in annual revenue, a budget of $8 million, is going to go from $8 million to $90 million in a year, that they're not getting their fair share, that we're leaving money on the table, and it's a bad deal. And I'll say they're crazy.
2: Nick Brazzervanti, director of the West Virginia Office of Energy. The governor making the announcement yesterday during the West Virginia Chamber of Commerce Business Summit. The latest in about $96 billion in private investment since October of last year. Nick, we appreciate it. Congratulations on the big announcement, and we'll be talking again real soon, I hope.
0: Thank you guys very much. Enjoy your weekend.
2: Absolutely. You as well. Coming up, other side of the break, there was a little news that came out of the show yesterday. We'll talk about that next.
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4: Hoppy will join us bottom of the hour. Brian Abraham, second hour. We'll talk to him, President, COO of Appalachian Power. Yesterday, we were at the West Virginia Chamber of Commerce Business Summit at the Greenbrier. I had the opportunity to speak to both U.S. Senators, Shelley Moore Capito and Senator Jim Justice. Senator Justice joined us in the second hour, and, well, he got some things stirred up there during the conversation. We started off by asking him about his political future. Here's what he had to say. A lot of questions about your political future out in the news. Have you made any decisions about your political future?
5: No, and I'm not going to tease around with people. You know, that's awful to do. That's never been my style. You know, we'll make a decision quickly and everything. But at the end of the day, the Senate's a great big honor. I feel really, really like we've really gotten some good stuff done.
4: And TJ followed up appropriately with the next question. Well, are you considering a run for governor or not?
6: I want to be fair. I don't want to put words in your mouth. Is it fair to say, though, that you are at least considering your option and considering a potential run?
5: 100%. And the considering all centers around just one thing. You know, if we were to ask those people in that room, have we lost our spark? A lot of those people in that room would have said they're concerned or yes, we have.
4: And TJ, and you can see the full interview, by the way, on the Metro News TV app. And TJ, that conversation got a lot of traction yesterday because, A, he said he's 100% considering, and that may be the first time he's actually said those words out loud, and B, because he's not going to tease it out very long. He will make a decision, and it sounds like that decision is going to come pretty soon. So Big Jim might be getting back in the game for the gubernatorial race in 2028.
7: Indeed. I think the business summit was a litmus test in that Justice had a lot of private meetings, I'm told, on Wednesday with people who were in that room, business leaders in West Virginia who were there at the summit. A lot of private meetings with a lot of different people. I think that was to gauge if the business community would stand behind a Justice run. And I think on Wednesday, he heard enough of what he wanted to hear. My hypothesis is the lights got turned on come Thursday. He had that piece in Politico, came on the show. He was already scheduled to come on the show, but that could have been a very different interview than what it was, Dave. And let me tell you, on several of the questions, I thought in a very Jim Justice way, he kind of took an old shucks approach, but then he unloaded, man. He started making a case, right? He started to create a contrast between himself and other people. So there you go.
4: And the other, and look, there's no need to beat around the bush. He was making a contrast between himself and Governor Morrissey. And if you listened in on the speech he gave to the chamber, one, there was a little bit of a tension in that room because we did not expect him to make any announcement, but I think there was a sliver in everybody's mind of, could he? Could he surprise us all and make an announcement here? He did not, obviously. But two, you listen to that speech, it sounded very much like a speech that you would hear from a governor, not necessarily a U.S. senator. talking about economic development, the energy, a lot of the things we've talked about on this show. It sounded very much like a gubernatorial speech, and a couple of the people I was standing around agreed with me on that, also agreed with the tension in the room for that. So I think all of that played into, I don't know if he left the Greenbrier yesterday with his mind made up, but I got the same feeling I think you got, TJ, that he is certainly very, very close to making a decision, and I wouldn't be surprised if we get an announcement not long after the midterm election. I'd be a little bit surprised before the election, but certainly not long after the November election.
7: I think you're spot on. I talked to an insider last night on background who told me it's just a matter of time. It's just a matter of time, and this is a source that has never led me astray when it comes to Jim Justice. I also think, too, I went back and listened to the speech because I was running around chasing this data center thing, because that's just me. But I wouldn't say it was the best speech I've ever heard him make, but one of, maybe? I mean, a little more polished, but still folksy Jim Justice, more deliberate language. I mean, I thought it was one of his better performances. You?
4: I agree. He stayed on point. He didn't get distracted and go left and zig and zag. Toby and Edith made an appearance during the speech. There were some colorful. He told the same story about when Jill was playing AAU basketball and, you know, UPS, don't deliver, girl. You got to go get the ball, whatever the guy said. Told that same story. Got a laugh from the crowd. It was one of his better ones. Yes, I agree with you. Again, polished, stayed on point, didn't let himself get distracted. He knows how to command a room. I'll give him that. But I'll say this, and we're going to get Hoppy's take on this again when he joins us here in a couple of minutes. It's no slam dunk, TJ. I know everybody's very enamored with this idea, but it's no slam dunk. It's still 2+ years away, the 2028 election, and he has his own baggage that he brings with him. And wasn't talked about a lot the last couple of days, but that's going to get talked about a lot if he gets into a primary with Patrick Morrissey, that's for sure.
7: Absolutely will. I'll paraphrase Greg Thomas in that Politico piece, our friend who's on the show from time to time. He said Justice will have to run the best campaign of his life, basically, and I think Thomas is absolutely right.
4: Hoppy Kirchhoff is going to join us out of the side of the break. We'll get his take on that, and we'll talk some football. College football is back, finally. This is Talk Line on Metro News, the voice of West Virginia. It is 10:30. Let's get a news update from the Metro News Radio Network. Find out what's happening all across the great state of West Virginia.
8: West Virginia Metro News, I'm Jeff Jenkins. U.S. Senator Jim Justice says some say the spark is gone in the governor's office since he left. He's considering a run for the office in 2028. He said so Thursday on Metro News Talk Line, but also left his options open of staying in the Senate.
5: I'm going to try to do anything and everything I can to help. And that's, you know, that could be in the Senate. It could be in, that could be running again for governor. It could be just trying to do all I can do to help anywhere I can.
8: When asked about what Justice said, Governor Patrick Morrissey said he'd rather concentrate on positive things that are happening now. Martinsburg City officials say they hope to be able to collect as many flood damage surveys as possible following last week's flash flooding. City Manager Andy Blake says they hope to receive a review of the damage by the state and FEMA.
9: We're trying to get basically the threshold requirement from the state to say how many surveys do we really need to get filled out so they could bring it on the ground assessment team here. The survey is on our social media, our website.
8: 5.5 inches of rain fell in less than an hour a week ago yesterday. If you're heading up to Morgantown to watch the Mountaineers tomorrow, some helpful news if you travel I-79. The DOH says a Surveyor Road rest area will be open as normal. The division recently awarded a $21 million contract for work on both the north and south facilities, a rebuild. The work hasn't started yet, though. The contractor still waiting on permits. The rest area near the 56-mile marker in Braxton County. 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
10: Come on, Liam, let's go. Get open. Come on, go for it. 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Oh, come on, use your head. 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
11: There he goes again. 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
12: That's what Liam wants.
11: That's what we all want.
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8: Organized labor in West Virginia will have events this weekend marking Labor Day. Those kick off with the annual picnic at Huff Park in Mannington Sunday afternoon. Marion County AFL-CIO President Mark Dorsey.
14: There's not many celebrations in West Virginia that have a picnic or a parade. We kind of want to keep it going, and just because we don't want to forget. And the food starts at noon. There's going to be ice cream, soft drinks, and some prizes. The keynote speaker is the UMWA Emeritus Cecil Roberts.
8: From the Metro News Anchor Desk, I'm Jeff Jenkins.

0: 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Mountaineer football returns this weekend. Marshall football's back this weekend. We've got high school football tonight. We got politics to get into, so let's bring Hoppy Kirchhoff into the conversation. Hop, good morning. First of all, football's back. Thank you very much.
1: Yes, football is back, and West Virginia opening the season, Rich Rodriguez's second season. We can talk about the expectations there. And I think one of the big stories

0: heading into Saturday is retiring Pat White's number five. And I went back like some other folks like Tony and Brad did and look and had to revisit his numbers from 20 years ago. And they were just you forget, right? And what he achieved as the quarterback for West Virginia for four seasons, unmatched, and I think sets him up clearly as, in terms of quarterbacks for West Virginia, the GOAT. Meanwhile, your school, tough road to hoe taking on Penn State. However, new head coach, a lot of new players. If you're going to get Penn State, this is a good time to try to get them.
1: 62 newcomers on that team. A lot of guys, imagine this, Hoppy, from Ames, Iowa, making the trip from Iowa to Pennsylvania now. A lot of newness. And Tony Gibson had the opportunity this year. Didn't have to completely rebuild a roster. Had some things to build around. They brought Brad Lambert in. Look, I'm not. Actually, I did predict the upset of the world earlier this summer. But of course I did. Why wouldn't I, Hop? But look, there's a lot of optimism, I think, surrounding both these programs heading into 26.
0: Yeah, I think for Penn State, it might be cautious optimism. We'll see. Oh, you're talking about West Virginia? Yeah, West Virginia. Yeah, look, you had
1: yes,
0: four wins.
1: Yes, that's what I was talking about.
0: Okay. West Virginia, you had four wins last year. So the bar's pretty low. And I wrote this week, seasons have narratives. If West Virginia has, very quickly, if West Virginia has five wins or fewer, it's going to be, ooh, this team's not getting better. It was a mistake to hire Rich Rod. Six or seven wins, it's, hey, he's making progress. We're going to a bowl game. More than seven, the most heard comment will be, I told you so. It was the right decision to bring Rich Rod back.
2: So you're absolutely right.
0: We'll see how this plays out.
2: Talk to me about Patrick White. I mean, obviously, great football acumen, great player. But in my mind, I think one of the things that really sticks out, just a great guy, too, and a great leader, a great student off the field. Talk about watching his career as you did and what makes Patrick White special.
0: It was so much fun watching Pat White and getting to know him a little bit. Don't know him like best friends, but I know him relatively well. And just a real competitor, just a guy who wanted the ball at critical times and produced. The only college quarterback to start and win four consecutive bowl games. That's incredible. 10,000 yards total accumulated. I mean, more records than you can imagine. And was just I was thinking generational player. I think era player. I can't think of a better quarterback, even though West Virginia's had some great quarterbacks over the years. I mean, you think about Hostetler and Bulger and Major and on and on. But to me, Patrick White is the GOAT, and it's certainly appropriate to retire that number five.
1: Hoppy talks about football in his commentary over WVMetroNews.com this week, talking about the narrative that could be surrounding this season. Did you catch any of the show yesterday by chance?
0: Well, you guys made news, yeah. I mean, there was news made on Talkline from the Greenbrier with Jim Justice looking for a spark.
1: What do you think? What do you make of his comments?
0: Yeah. Well, a couple of things. One is that props to you for getting him on the program and pressing him to get him to answer. And one thing about Justice is he does tend to say things. I mean, the political answer would have been this. Well, thank you for asking that question, and I haven't made any decision. And certainly if the people of West Virginia want me to serve, I would have to think seriously about what if I can, you know, answer the call. I mean, he could have given that response, but he didn't. He said, I'm 100% thinking about running, and he is. You guys know that. I know that. That's really a poorly kept secret that he's 100% thinking about running for governor again. So you guys solidified what everybody had been talking about, number one. Number two, and I thought about this before I came on this morning. So how do I want to say this? Justice, if he runs and wins, he'll be 77. And his health, I guess, is okay. I mean, we know he doesn't get around great. Patrick Morrissey now has been around for a good while, and he's governor, but he's not the most popular governor in the state. You don't find people just, oh, my gosh, we love Patrick Morrissey. So with all due respect, is this the best? Are these the best options that the West Virginia Republican Party has? Because if those guys are in, nobody else is going to get in, right? I mean, Larry Pack is out there. He's not going to get in. Chris Warner's out there, but would he get in? So at some point, I think you do have to ask, like, well, I guess this is the two guys we're gonna have. I know that sounds disrespectful, but TJ, do you get my drift there on what I'm trying to say?
2: I get what you're saying. You know, we've had justice. Do we want to have it again? You know, we're not necessarily happy with Morrissey. And you know, honestly, I think what really highlights that, Hoppy, again, not to be overly critical, but if folks were just ecstatic about Patrick Morrissey, that $12 billion announcement yesterday would have hushed up any talk about Jim Justice. Look what I did. It didn't. More people wanted to talk about what Justice was saying than the fact that we were having an investment that's 4X our gen revenue budget. I mean, to me, that says a lot.
0: Yeah, that's a really good point. Also, those numbers, I always wonder about those kind of numbers. Everybody makes them. I always say, if West Virginia actually had all the financial benefits of the economic development announcements made over the years, we'd be like a country. We would be that big. So you have to wait and see on those things. Also, and I caught your all's show earlier, I think on these data centers, I think it's a mistake to say all good, all bad. I think they should be taken individually. Which company is trying to do this? What's the story about this company? Where do they want to put it? Are they getting local input? How much tax revenue for the local community? I don't think you can judge. I don't think you should, as a state pursuing economic development, just make a judgment like data center good, data center bad. It depends. I think that's a fair argument that should be made with each individual proposal.
1: Hoppy Kirchville joining us. Of course, you can read his commentary over at WVMetroNews.com. Couple of thoughts, one on the politics, one on the data centers. The politics, Hoppy, I was kind of thinking about the same thing you were as I was making the short drive home yesterday. But there are two major hurdles there I don't know that any other candidate in the Republican Party could overcome. Morrissey is a hard worker and is outstanding at fundraising. He's going to be well-backed. He knows how to run a campaign. He knows how to win a statewide campaign. Jim Justice has this outsized personality. So even if you were a J.B. McCuskey, a Moore Capito, or you know, just to throw some, and look, I'm just throwing names of younger guys out there. Boy, those are two major hurdles that I don't know that you could overcome if you're a 40-something, a 50-something-year-old guy.
0: Well, that's a really good point, Dave, and that's why if it is Justice and Morrissey, nobody who gives it a moment's thought is going to get into it. I was just thinking about the Republican bench, because there are a lot of guys out there. I mean, and you can tell with the names you mentioned, the names I mentioned, you can tell there are people waiting, right? they're on the bench waiting for their opportunity. But as you said, you look at the numbers that Justice and Morrissey have, and nobody's willing to take that leap. And also what the Metro News story that quoted Greg Thomas is saying, back to the if there is a race between those two, is that, and I think I mentioned this too, is that Justice, if it is Justice v. Morrissey, Justice will have not had a race like this, because Morrissey has shown he can raise money and he will punch you in the face or kick you in the groin, that he will do those things. And that's what I think he would do. However, we know Justice is fairly popular. So you got to be, when you do something like that, when you attack somebody who's pretty popular, there's always a question as to whether it will stick, right? So if you, I don't know, I mean, think of, that's just like, if you, for example, if you went after Justice on non-payment of bills, it's true, but everybody's been reporting that for 20 years, and it hasn't stuck yet.
1: Yep.
0: So what? So does it ever stick?
2: It's the way Justice does it, too. Yesterday, because he opened the door, he wanted to talk about the spark and economic development and how it's not there. So I just point blank asked him, are you a better hunter? Are you a better business closer than Patrick Morrissey?
0: I can answer that for you. Oh, you couldn't answer that?
2: No, here's what he said. I'm not going to answer that question, TJ. But you know what he did? Then he went on to answer the question without even using Patrick Morrissey's name one time. It's the way you do it, Hoppy. And he has a West Virginia way of doing it. And Morrissey, his first deal may have been, I'm the best, blah, blah, blah, blah. And, you know, it went right into it. And it's the way you do things. And I think justice, that's what gives him the edge.

0: I'm going to vote for him because I, you know, Joe Manchin. I like Joe Manchin. So, and justice says all that, and it works for him.
1: Well, he has that quality. When he came up to us yesterday, TJ, what did he say? Oh, it's like seeing a couple old friends again. When's the last time we saw Jim Justice? I mean, it's, right? But he has that and makes you feel like you've known him forever.
0: Yes, yes. And you guys, I saw you guys. You guys just melted away then.
2: I'm always in awe when I stand next to the man because I'm so tiny and he's so big. And it's just like,
0: big. You know, shake hands with him. He has this giant hand.
2: I have to make a fist and just let him grab onto it. I mean, kind of thing. Hoppy, one other thought about this whole deal. Is it Justice? Is it Morrissey? Is this the best we can do? If you're a business person in West Virginia, one of the people that was at the summit this week, and I think they're probably more in the camp of they question Morrissey's business commitment to this state. Mm-hmm. What you do not want is you do not want to lose to the Morrissey third. And I think one of the realizations that people in that group have come to, and I think Justice heard this in many of these private meetings on Wednesday, they don't want a bunch of people in the race, but because by default, if a bunch of Republicans get in, if Justice doesn't get in, Pat gets in, Warner gets in, Miller may try again. I don't know. Morrissey wins by default. And the business community does not want another 4 years. So is it the best we can get? I don't know. But if you want business focus in West Virginia, I think it's the path for you and you're eager to support Justice.
0: And one of the things Justice was very good at, I am told, I understand, was that, look, West Virginia did a lot of successful business recruiting when Justice was governor. I don't recall a period where there was as many announcements as there were. And Justice was a very good closer. Get everybody in the room, and Justice says, now you come in here, and we'll get you set up in here, and we'll make sure you get everything. And he was a good closer, and it worked. It worked. He was successful at that. So, I mean, if he weren't, how could he borrow another $500 million?
2: I know.
1: It's all good in the neighborhood, Hop. It's all good
0: in
1: the neighborhood.
0: It is, isn't it? Just looking for a spark. Just looking for a spark.
1: Hey, over under 6.5 wins for the Mountaineers.
0: Oh, over.
1: Taking the over? Going bowling?
0: Seven.
1: Going bowling this year?
0: Yes.
1: All right.
0: Yes.
1: You heard
0: I'm
1: it here.
0: I'm going seven. I'm going seven. What about you? What about you guys, real quick?
1: Are you asking about Marshall?
0: Sure.
1: You know what? I'll go. I'm going to go 8 wins, and they better be in the thick of the Sun Belt Conference race this year.
0: Okay.
2: TJ. I like stretch goals. Give me 8 or 9.
1: Ooh,
0: cool.
1: There's too much optimism here this morning, fellas. Too much optimism. You know, season kicks off. Talk to us on Monday. See how we feel about the college football season.
0: Thanks, God. Hey, UMass beat Rutgers. I mean, come on. Things happen.
1: Hey, you know.
2: Hoppy, one last thing. Go ahead, Dave.
1: No, go ahead.
2: People are texting me, and they think you're in the know here. If you can't make it to Morgantown, is the Pat White ceremony going to be streamed or available on a stream afterward? Have you heard anything?
0: You know, that's a good question. I'm not involved in the broadcast, so I don't know. I don't know. I'm sorry.
2: For Gail or Caridi, somebody who knows, text me.
0: Caridi might know. For Gail might know. I'm sorry, I don't know. You guys find out during the show.
1: We'll get our people on. We'll get our people
0: working
1: on.
0: Yeah, get your people on.
1: Yeah, yeah. Hey, Hop, always a pleasure. Enjoy football weekend, buddy.
0: My pleasure. Thanks, guys.
1: All right, guys. Hoppy Kercheval, read his commentary, WVMetroNews.com. Back in a moment.
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2: 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Tell you what's coming up in hour number two. 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
4: Some texts before we get to the top of the hour. Hey, fellas, I see data centers as an opportunity for the future of West Virginia. If the governor goes all in on data centers, he could also set up the Governor Morrissey Permanent Fund Dividend System that would pay each citizen of West Virginia a dividend from the profits of data centers, similar to Alaska's PFD system. The thing is, West Virginia must commit to not raise prices to residents. We could remove water from the data center equation by using industrial fans to cool. I don't know if that'd work or not. I know the hum. People would get upset with the hum of the fans. I guarantee you.
5: I wouldn't.
4: You know what? It put me to sleep.
5: That's why I turn one on every night.
4: Much to my wife's chagrin. You're not that hot. You couldn't be. Coming up, second hour, Brian Abraham will join us. Steam release as well. This is Talk Line on Metro News, the voice of West Virginia.
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6: A lot of Americans have a new job. I'm Dave Anthony, Fox News. There was a hiring surge last month with triple the number of jobs created than economists predicted, 162,000, and the 23,000 job losses initially reported for July were revised to 21,000 job gains.
7: Administration officials say there was a glitch in July. Winter storms in some states pushed the end of the school year later, and summer layoffs didn't happen until July.
6: That's Fox's Jenny Casola. On Wall Street, the Dow's down almost 300 points. Amid some concern the hiring surge could lead the Federal Reserve to raise interest rates this month, but President Trump, in a Truth Social post that calls the jobs number great, urged the Fed to do the opposite and cut interest rates, warning if not, he will stop trading with countries the U.S. has a deficit with, writing that's better than tariffs. The Iran conflict is costing truckers more than ever. Diesel has surged to a record high price today.
8: The national average for diesel climbing to $5.85 a gallon. The average for regular unleaded, $4.14 per gallon. With the Iran conflict creating uncertainty around oil supplies and shipping through the region. Higher diesel prices could also raise transportation and farming costs.
6: Fox's Jeff Manasso. Lindsey Clancy's deadlocked jury deliberating a seventh day at her murder trial, considering an insanity defense in the killing of her three children.
9: To be a fly on the wall in that room right now, 11 jurors against the one holdout juror.
6: Fox's Brian Yenis outside the court in Plymouth, Massachusetts.
9: Lindsey Clancy's attorney, Kevin Reddington, well, he says that the last note from the jury yesterday, quote, clearly and unequivocally indicates that they are split 11-1 in favor of finding Lindsey Clancy not guilty, and that the one holdout juror has doubt but refuses to follow the legal standard of reasonable doubt. He argues the juror should be replaced or questioned further.
6: But Judge William Sullivan again rejected that this morning. 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
11: Good morning at the WKMZ News Desk. I'm Alex Wiederspiel. 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Today is officially the day the Italian Heritage Festival kicks off in downtown Clarksburg at noon, following Thursday night's annual banquet in Harrison County. The 47th festival kicks off 4 days of festivities over the long weekend, expected to draw in thousands to Clarksburg. The Ritchie County Sheriff's Office is warning of a new online trend considered to be an online threat. The new social media trend is called the Cat in the Hat, which uses artificial intelligence, costumes, and staged video to make the Dr. Seuss character appear in residential areas with unsettling music in the background. Some posts have included threats. Deputies are suggesting that any threats of this nature are reported to the Sheriff's Office. A former Monongalia County jewelry store owner is facing at least 3 years in prison after being sentenced for running multiple fraudulent schemes. Lisa Moorhead of Morgantown-owned Massman Jewelers. She could serve up to 30 years in prison for 8 counts of felony fraudulent schemes. Moorhead will pay more than $200,000 in restitution as part of the sentence, which included multiple jewelry-related fraud schemes. A Harrison County woman will serve up to 15 years in prison on an indeterminate sentence for intent to deliver heroin. 34-year-old Kayla Michelle Hamner must serve at least 1 year in prison, according to the sentence. It was no contest, as WVU and number 9 Akron could not complete their match Thursday night due to the storms in the area. That match was stopped in the 47th minute with Akron up 1-0 and never resumed, so no stats will count officially. WVU returns to action against George Mason Monday night. At the WKMZ News Desk, I'm Alex Wiederspiel.
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3: Heat advisory continues through 8 p.m. tonight. Meanwhile, 50% chance of afternoon rain today. Maybe a thunderstorm. High 86. Showers tonight. Thunderstorm possibly could impact high school football week 2 action. Low down to 67 tonight. It's Mountaineer game day Saturday. You should expect some fog on your way into the game. Partly sunny, high 80. 30% chance of rain.
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4: 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That one should be a good one in Bridgeport tonight. Morgantown Jefferson also on the app among the games we'll have available for you, so check that out, WVMetroNews.com, Metro News TV. Jake Link, our video producer, Kyle Wiggs handling the audio side of things, and TJ Meadows in the Charleston studios. Good morning, TJ.
5: Good morning, sir. It's nice to be back in the studio. Had an absolutely great time at the business summit, however. Really appreciate the West Virginia Chamber and all the fine folks at the Greenbrier for all of their assistance. It's always a great time. You see a lot of people. It's easy to get guests face-to-face. So good time had by all. And Dave, they already sent me the note for next year. Put it on the calendar. I'll send you an invite. So they've already asked us back, so we must have done something right.
4: All right. Book it, Dano. We will be there. Maybe we'll bring Jake this time, too.
5: Okay, yeah.
4: Get him maybe not. I don't know if he's allowed out of the studios or not. We'll have to run that. We'll have to run that up the flagpole. Is that what they said? Run that up the ladder. Is that how it works?
5: Run it up the flagpole. Run it up the flagpole.
4: We'll run it up something. See if we can take Jake. Not that Brayden didn't do an excellent job there for us, our video producer. You know, we just got to let Jake out of the building once in a while.
5: Bring them both.
4: Hey, that's an idea. There was a couple of times we could have used an extra hand or two while we were down there. Like when we needed coffee and iced tea and things to eat. I kid. Sort of. Let's welcome our next guest to the program. He is the president and CEO of Appalachian Power. And he said yesterday, while speaking at the West Virginia Chamber of Commerce Business Summit, that they need all of the generating capacity they can muster and still might need some more in years to come. Please welcome to the program Brian Abraham with Appalachian Power. Brian, good morning. Thanks for joining us.
6: Hey, great. Thanks to see you today and all over the last couple of days.
4: Absolutely. Yeah, it's actually fun to get to see people face-to-face instead of just over the phone like we usually do. Well, hey, Brian, all right, you need generating capacity. We've talked about this before. You talked about it yesterday. Even if you could build any number of plants you wanted to today, tomorrow, you would still need more generation. So try to contextualize this for us folks who don't, exist in the energy sector. When we're talking about capacity, when we're talking about the energy needs of tomorrow, what are we talking about?
6: You know, the state right now is on the cusp of a transformation like we've ever seen. And, you know, and I said this yesterday, these data centers use the kind of electricity that we've never seen in West Virginia. If you want to think about it, Nucor, who's our largest customer and is the largest user of electricity at its full capacity next year when it opens up for good, is about 450 megawatts. These data centers that are wanting to come online now are asking us for a gig, and in some instances they want to grow to 2 and 3 gig. And that is about a power plant for every gig if you're talking about a gas plant. And right now Appalachian Power's total capacity is 8.3 gigawatts, and we can grow that double and still would be able to meet the demand of just the first 3 or 4 customers that we have that we're talking to right now. And, you know, they need it. They need it in the coming years. And guess what? What's more important, they're willing to pay for it. They're going to pay for it all themselves. And but by growing that pie in West Virginia, we're going to have an opportunity to not only bring those jobs, bring those tax dollars to our state, grow that infrastructure, we're going to lower rates for our everyday customers.
5: So, Brian, we'll get into that in a second. But I want to circle back to yesterday's announcement on Starwood. The press release that we got from them says they are going to be connected to the AEP system, I believe. Can you confirm that? And as far as generation, can you confirm what we heard from the governor from the dais yesterday, that Starwood is going to foot the bill completely, no spillover to other customers?
6: Yeah. So that's what we're doing right now at APCO. We're going to create a new large load tariff. So we signed a rate payer protection pledge with the White House. All of AEP signed that pledge. Most of the utilities in the country signed that pledge. And a lot of the developers, in fact, most of the developers signed the same pledge that said they understand that they're going to foot not only the generation, but the transmission cost. And what that means is when they come into the system and they grow our load, but yet they take all of their costs, then they're going to reduce the cost for everyday customers. So, yes, that's an example of they need a gig. We've talked to the load ramp with them. We're in deals with them. It's going to happen. They're going to be completely on the system, no self-generation, and it's going to be a great win for Mason County. It's going to be a great win for West Virginia, and these are going to continue to happen. Like I said, stay tuned. There's a few right behind them that we're just days away from probably getting done, and this is not something to be afraid of. It's not something to think that there's all these negatives. It's nothing but a win for West Virginia.
4: Talking to Brian Abraham, President, CEO of Appalachian Power. Brian, why does this deal make sense for these hyperscale developers to pay for the infrastructure, to pay for the build-out of power generation, other than the state government or federal government saying that they have to? It has to make economic sense for them, so why does that deal work?
6: Well, I can't tell you that what's behind their finances, but obviously they understand that when all the costs are in the model, they must still be making the money because they come and step forward and said, we're willing to do this. So, nobody wants to get in a deal that's a loss. And so, whatever it is they do and they sell and they create, it makes enough money that in their model, when they put the cost in there for this electric generation and transmission, they still make a profit, then they're comfortable doing it.
5: I want to go beyond just generation. You talked about transmission there. Like it or not, Brian, you know this. We're going to need more transmission. We just are going to need more transmission. Like it or not, we're in an integrated grid. Everybody pays a portion based on their load, whether it's has a stop in their state or not. That's just the way cost allocation works. It's worked that way since God was a little boy, frankly. Mm-hmm. With that said, these generators or these data centers that are coming on, they're going to pay a larger portion of that and alleviate that burden that otherwise a lot of ratepayers would have to pay. At least that's the way I interpret it. Tell me whether I'm right or whether I'm wrong.
6: No, you're spot on, and that's the point. If it's a point A to point B where it's directly to them, we're building a new transmission just to serve a large load customer, then of course they're going to pay absolutely 100% of it. Anywhere that the public's going to benefit from it additionally is just, it's icing on the cake, right? So look around West Virginia. We have a beautiful state. We have these mountains. We have everything. It's hard to run lines around in this kind of territory. It takes money. It takes investment. And right now it's really been borne by the residential customer because, frankly, over the last 50 years, we've watched our mining go down. We've watched our industrial base go down. And it left our everyday rate customers holding the bag. we've got a chance now to build that back. And when doing that, they're going to pay their share. They're going to pay more than their share, and they're willing to step up and do it. And so that's, again, something we should be embracing, not being afraid of. You know, the naysayers are, you know, what they are. They're looking at old technologies. They're looking at, and quite frankly, there's some foreign powers that are actually involved in this mix. They don't want these things to come to America. They want them to come somewhere else. And, you know, the president stepped up and said that. You know, we can't be afraid of what's going on. Those that ignore it are going to lose.
4: Brian Abraham joining us, president, CEO of Appalachian Power. You said something yesterday, and you kind of referenced it there, Brian, that hit with me. I've been saying we need to kind of rethink how we're looking at these data centers, not just as, you know, big computer warehouses, but their manufacturing facilities. Their product is data. And if you go back probably 30, 40 years at this point, we had those big customers. You had the DuPonts. You had the chemical plants in the Kanawha Valley. Up and down the Ohio Valley, you had those chemical plants also that were online. They all left, and you kind of referenced it there, Brian. You still got to run a power plant, whether there's 10 people that need power at their house or if you've got these major buyers on the other end, it's still going to cost the same to run the plant. Somebody's got to pick up that cost, and for the last couple of decades, it's been the residential customers.
6: Absolutely. Increasingly, that's what it is. As every big, large load customer, whether it be a mine or a manufacturing plant or a chemical plant, shut down and went out of business, the rest of us, and that's me included as a ratepayer. I've been an Appalachian customer for 30 years. We had to pay the bag, right? And so now we've got a chance to bring these people back and bring these businesses on, and they're going to carry it for us. What does that mean for you and me? The rate that you pay is going to go down. And so rather than you know, buy into the story that they're going to raise our rates, embrace the fact that it's the exact opposite.
7: Brian, you know this better than most, given your time in state government as chief of staff during Governor Justice's administration. A lot of needs in West Virginia, and many of them, maybe most of them, frankly, can be solved with more revenue. Obviously, AEP is going to have to build some power plants because at the rate you're going, you're going to be what's called in the industry capacity deficient. You're going to need more capacity. What kind of story can you tell us in terms of those plants being built here in West Virginia?
6: You know, it's an incredible opportunity we have. It's an incredible challenge that we have, that we're going to have to bring on these plants. And you know, we're going to take that risk because I believe it's worth it. I believe these companies are going to step up and do what they need to do to take care of our state. And just the tax base that they're going to create everywhere we build one of these, it's a game changer. Everywhere a data center is going to occur in West Virginia, it's an absolute game changer for those counties. It's unimaginable. You're talking about people's property taxes can go down. You're talking about the fire and ambulance levies that many counties have now go away because these kind of customers can pay the tax to a county. It changes the county's education system. You know, just what you heard yesterday between the N-scale and this one, that Mason County schools are going to get what's basically double their budget. It's unheard of, the kind of money that these people are bringing. Even when we had our best in West Virginia, when we were at our very best and coal was at its peak, we weren't able to take care of the people of West Virginia like these kind of tax dollars are going to be able to do.
7: Power plants mean taxes
6: absolutely.
7: And jobs too.
6: Absolutely. And we're not, and again, it's our jobs that we're creating, thousands of jobs to build these facilities. Hundreds of jobs will be working in our power plants once they're up and running. But it's the same thing for data centers. That's another misnomer. It was always, well, they'll build it, and yes, there's lots of jobs when they build it, but there's only a few people. No, the size facilities that these companies are talking about building will employ hundreds of employees at the highest salaries West Virginia's ever seen. So, you know, you have to, I think the separation is we had some data miners and they're still in West Virginia and they've made huge investments, but they're not the same as what we're talking about right now with these hyperscalers. So instead of a dozen employees, you're talking about hundreds, and we've seen them. They're one state away. As other states decide they don't want them or they want to shut them down, we absolutely need to be embracing them. And I can tell you this, in West Virginia, you know, my company covers three states. West Virginia, and Virginia actually has more, we have more customers in Virginia than we have in West Virginia. If we don't take them in this state, I guarantee you in Southwest Virginia, they want them. And I'm talking to companies over there right now that are ready to sign too. We have to take advantage of this opportunity that's been given us. It's once in a lifetime.
4: He's Brian Abraham, yeah. Appalachian Power. Brian, we always appreciate the insights. Good seeing you over the week, and we'll be talking again soon.
6: Thank you. Appreciate your time.
4: Absolutely. Take a break. Get some of your comments. 304-TALK, 304's team release, bottom of the hour. 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

0: 304-TALK, 304 is the text line, 800-765-TALK, the phone number, text line. Hey guys, here's my steam. When the media and politicians sing the same tune about data centers, the people are screwed, says the texter. Let me offer just a couple of comments to the texter. I get where you're coming from. I really do. I really get where you're coming from, because if my farm was up against a proposed data center, I would be right out there holding a sign opposing it. I totally get where you're coming from. I think our job here, whether it's this show or other members of the media, is to follow up on what the developers say they are going to do, ask questions about how those systems work, try to get some answers about actually following through on those promises, and also with lawmakers as well. Whether that is your local county commission, your local delegates and state senators, that if we're going to go this way and we're going to ensure rates are not going to be raised on residential customers, then it's our job to ask those questions and follow up to see if those things actually come to fruition. That's thought number one. Thought number two, and it echoes an editorial that I read in the Wheeling Intelligencer last week, or maybe it was earlier this week. Days run together. But you have to keep an open mind. So when you do get answers from these developers, whether we're talking about Google, whether it's InScale, whether it's the one the governor announced yesterday, you can't just outright dismiss the answers that you get. If the answers come back, we're going to use a closed-loop system. We're not going to be pulling off the municipal water supply. Your answer to that can't be, well, I don't believe you. You're a liar. You have to go in with a little bit of an open mind and not just reject. Because if that's what you're going in, you're just going to reject anything that's said. Well, there's nothing that can be said that can convince you or alleviate your concerns. So keep an open mind, and we need to do our job on this end. I'll put the pressure on us to follow through and follow up and make certain that if these developers are, make sure the developers and the politicians are true to their word, that your rates aren't going to go up, your water rates aren't going to go up, and this is actually going to be a net benefit for everybody here in West Virginia. Those are my thoughts to the texter.
1: Well, I think you're exactly correct. I also thought the point that Hoppy made about it's not good, it's not bad. What is it? You're looking at each individual data center. Look, technology doesn't have feelings. Technology doesn't have aims. It's all about who is employing the technology. And that comes down to the developer or the company. And I can tell you very quickly, there is a top tier emerging among those developers and companies that do data centers. And the three that constantly come up when I talk to people, top shelf, Google, QTS, and Starwood. And there are other people that don't do it as well. Not that they maybe do it bad, but those are the ones that seem to be doing it the best, at least for the folks I talk to. So I think the developer, right? What developer is telling you what they're going to do plays a big role in it.
0: And I believe Starwood, and I may be confusing my developers here, so forgive me. Aren't they going to set up a community? One of them is going to set up a community advisory committee. I can't remember if it's Starwood or it's InScale. One of them is. I read three or four articles this morning. Yeah. But, and you know what? They need to do their part. Again, reach out to the community. How can you be community partners here as we move forward? And again, it's our job to ask the questions and push to get some answers. I'll put that on us.
1: And look, I think InScale's been very transparent with us. Mm-hmm. I think they've given us good data. It's out there for the community, and folks can decide. And I also take to heart the point that you're talking about. If I've got a piece of land, how many ever acres my spread is, and it's up against one of these, am I concerned? Absolutely. I'm concerned.
0: I get it. You got your own little slice of almost heaven there, and you don't want to give it. I totally get it. I totally understand. More text, 304 talk, 304. Hey, TJ, Amanda Barron confirms it's Starwood. Thank you, Amanda. Thank you for listening, too, by the way. Mm-hmm. TJ, since Big Jim is only in his second year of his Senate term, can't he run for governor and keep his Senate seat? If he loses the governor's primary, he just stays on as senator. But if he wins, he will have to figure out a way from keeping the outgoing Governor Morrissey from appointing himself as the replacement senator, as many people think is Morrissey's ultimate goal. Either way, win or lose, justice stays in office somewhere. Love the show, says the texter.
1: Yeah. And at 11:59 and 58 seconds before he's sworn in at midnight, Justice will resign from the Senate. And in his next appointment, or his next duty will be to appoint a United States senator.
0: Yeah, he's not going to leave the door. Again, there's a lot of ifs that have to happen. And again, it's September 4th of 26. We're talking about things that are going to be happening in December 28, January 29. But if all that happens, TJ, he's not going to leave that window cracked at all. Absolutely not.
1: No.
0: The texter's right, though. Win, lose, or draw, justice stays in office somewhere. 304 Talk 304. Like Hoppy is saying on the, must mean Hoppy. Like Hoppy is saying on the economic numbers from the data center development, I'm sorry, but I'm thinking about a cracker plant announcement might have come to Parkersburg, bringing 20,000 jobs to this area. Gary from North Parkersburg, formerly Vienna, says Gary. I think this is a lot different than the cracker plants of 15, 20 years ago. Don't you? Quickly?
1: The demand is huge. As I like to say, apples and bowling balls.
0: It's another t-shirt. All right, we're done. Steam release coming up next. We'll get to your text, your thoughts, your steams. It's all straight ahead. This is Talk Line on Metro News, the voice of West Virginia. It's 11:30. Let's get a news update from the Metro News Radio Network. Find out what's happening across the great state of West Virginia.
2: West Virginia Metro News. I'm Chris Lawrence. There's another data center coming to Mason County.
3: Starwood Digital Ventures is planning a $12 billion data center project in West Columbia, just outside of Point Pleasant. Governor Patrick Morrissey announced the investment Thursday at the West Virginia Chamber of Commerce Business Summit at the Greenbrier. Morrissey says Starwood will operate a closed-loop water system, which he says means Starwood won't cause increases to West Virginia electric bills. The governor says a bright future is ahead.
4: We know that things are only going to be going up from here.
3: Starwood already operates data centers in Fairfax and Loudoun counties in Virginia. Mason County has seen a surge of investments in recent years, including Nscale's data center campus being developed in Point Pleasant and Nucor Steel West Virginia's plant in progress in Apple Grove. I'm Jack Carlson, WVMetroNews.com.
2: Morgantown police investigating a hit and run from early this morning that involved a pedestrian. Happened about 1:30 at the intersection of University and Beechhurst Avenue. A man identified as 23-year-old Anthony Lee was found in the middle of the road. He's being treated and is expected to survive. The vehicle officers are looking for is a silver or light gray Buick LeSabre, a 1990s model. Terrible situation at Brook High School, where Principal Eric James has been suspended and arrested. The 53-year-old James, charged after the discovery of four cameras hidden in dressing areas for females within the school. 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
2: Several Labor Day traditions in West Virginia will be renewed this weekend, like the Labor Day picnic at Huff Park in Mannington. 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
8: There's not many celebrations in West Virginia that have a picnic or a parade. We kind of want to keep it going, and just because we don't want to forget. And the food starts at noon. There's going to be ice cream, soft drinks, and some prizes. The keynote speaker is the UMWA Emeritus Cecil Roberts.
2: Celebrations are set for Monday in Kanawha and Boone County. From the Metro News Anchor Desk, I'm Chris Lawrence.

0: some breaking national news this morning out of Massachusetts, where the jury in the Lindsey Clancy murder trial deadlocked. Judge is going to give the defense an hour to appeal for a stay, but otherwise going to declare a mistrial.
1: Wow.
0: All right. That's it. We're done. Well, I mean, TJ and I are done. We're going to turn it over to you. Rush used to call it the biggest risk in broadcasting. Here we go.
2: I want you to get up now. I want all of you to get up out of your chairs. I want you to get up right now and go to the window, open it, and stick your head out and yell, I'm as mad as hell, and I'm not going to take this anymore.
0: It's been a full week. We were at the Chamber of Commerce Business Summit. We were on location, a lot of guests, not a lot of time for text, and we've had a lot going on, so this is your opportunity to vent before we head into the final weekend of summer. Not on the calendar, but really, this is the final weekend of summer. 800-765-TALK is the phone number if you would like to release your steam that way. We always enjoy hearing from you. You can also text us at 304-TALK-304. Just a couple of guidelines we ask that you follow. Number one, you can steam unfettered. We will not respond no matter the steam. Even if you steam about the current host, past host, or even future host unnamed, we will let you steam without interrupting. Secondly, keep them tight. We'll get to as many of them as we can. And we implore you, please do not get us sued and or fired. Those things go hand in hand. And quite frankly, we enjoy what we do. 800-765-TALK, the phone number, 304-TALK-304. That is the text line. We will begin on the phones. We will begin in the great city of Huntington. George, you're up first. What's your steam?
3: 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Everything else I can get has too much sports, especially on the weekends.
0: George, have a good weekend, buddy. Appreciate it. Let's go to Rob in Kentucky. Hey, Rob.
4: Hey, I have nothing but positivity to talk about today. 8.5 decades ago, the greatest generation in American history went to war to fight the most evil, degenerate, perverted society there ever was, the Nazis. They, we owe them thanks, gratitude that we can never pay back. They were killing millions of innocent people, children in Europe. And they actually, that generation, Americans' generation, men and women, saved the world. And we should get up every morning and thank God for them. And now they're not teaching this at all in schools. They just teach that liberal garbage. They're not teaching what that generation did. And most of them are all gone by now. But we should give them thanks every day because we are a free society today. Do what we want to do. Think what we want to think. We owe it all to them. Thank you.
0: You are welcome. Thank you, Rob. 800-765-TALK. That's the phone number. You can text your steam to 304-TALK. 304. 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TJ.
5: Check in from 904. Dave, or excuse me. Oh, you so totally know. That's how I roll. That's what he had to say today. Dave and TJ, your guests have been calling me names this week. So I guess this is a comment from a quote, crazy overlord. Mama used to always say, if it sounds too good to be true, it probably is. So be careful on the quick deals. 304-TALK-304 is the text line. Just playing catch up here. Steam release, here's my take on the Liam PSAs. First, it's targeted to real men who support youth sports. Do some dads go too far? Yes, yes. But hearing to, quote, non-alpha-sounding dads is truly missing the point as well as the audience. I actually doubt these two weenie sounding voiceover fellas are real dads or have any interest whatsoever in sports. I'm good with kicking a dad out of a game if he truly crosses the line, but how about we let real dads toughen up our sons like we did up until Gen X was growing up, says the texter. I would vote for Justice over Morrissey because Justice is pro public education and Morrissey is trying to destroy it. Gentlemen, Justice was underwater until his folksy talk came out during COVID. Please stop buying into his silly theater. Justice doesn't show up to work, cheats his vendors, fails to pay his taxes. You two are easily manipulated. TJ, would you invest in a justice business? Does history tell you that you will get your money back? 304 Talk 304. The win total for West Virginia this season in Vegas is 5.5 wins, not 6.5. It's only 5.5. That's what everybody thinks of us this year. Again, the text line is 304 Talk 304. 304-8255-304. Let's all hope Liam has a great Steam release by playing an all-star game winning performance while his obnoxious dad is given a major attitude adjustment by the fans in the stands. It's kind of amazing to me, but okay. The history books will not be kind to Donald Trump. When the Epstein files come out, and they will come out, that will be his legacy. TJ, in reading about the $1 billion borrowed for these data centers by tech companies, they are losing every day and expected to top $1 trillion. When the bottom line outruns the stockholders, these companies will dump them, and that's when the taxpayer will own the infrastructure debt. Steam, from the Strait of Hormuz to the Strait of Trump, really? What planet or solar system will our president be renaming soon?
0: 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That is the way to text your Steam. You can always give us a call at 800-765-TALK, 800-765-8255. Good start. Let's keep it rolling. Back to the phones when we return. This is Steam Release, of course, on Talk Line from the Encode.

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0: So after your fupa this morning about dirt, okay, and how old you are, I'm still here, all right? I am still here. Now, what I called about 2 weeks ago, TJ, you were doing your barking about the national debt and spending possibly, and I kind of agreed most of what you said, and I called in Steve and he said, I kind of like you. Now, Tuesday this week, Sean Fluthar is down there, Democrat, okay, from the Wheeling area, and he kind of liked you because you were talking about the taxes of the data centers. Now, you got a MAGA man and a Democrat kind of liking you. And then you go to Greenbrier, okay, and you're schmoozing, and you had a round of golf. The only thing, TJ, that can top this weekend off is you go find the best pepperoni roll you can find this afternoon and the biggest ice cream banana split at your favorite ice cream pad, and that's your supper tonight, TJ. The only thing top these 2 weeks off, and then you go to a sleepy house tomorrow morning and tell your buddies how good your golf game is.
1: I like it, Billy.
0: Dave.
2: Yeah, why?
0: Them shirts, them five-pack of shirts you got, I could use a five-pack of shirts there. Now, I expect they fit you pretty good. Now, I'm a kind of a real mega man, so instead of your size of an X-medium tall, I'm a double X tall guy. So she be so kind to have them show up my doorstep, I'd make sure she gets some of the fruit of the maple tree. Got back at her. She's a wonderful lady, Dave. Yeah, you got to have something wearing my cargo shorts. Happy Labor Day, everybody.
2: Happy Labor Day, Bill. Appreciate the phone call, as always. Let's go to Dale. Hey, Dale.
3: Hey, TJ, another guy. Not real sure I can match Bill's energy, but I'm coming to you from a Lou Wendell pontoon with a fistful of scratch-offs from the West Virginia lottery, sitting next to Liam's temperamental father. Wilson, you looked dapper this week. And TJ, I can't even imagine how many golf balls you must have signed. Just because you co-host Talkline doesn't mean you can park in the grass at the Greenbrier, bub. I bet you roll through the toll booths without an easy pass, too. Keep setting bad examples for Ethan from one Swifty to another.
2: 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Got a lot of them. Let's get some more texts.
1: Let's get to that. Shortly, I need to thank my man Tony the Tailor. His WVU Johnny O collection, Dave, second to none. Sporting it today. Thanks to Tony the Tailor. Appreciate you keeping us looking sharp. Here we go. Steam, historical false promises pushed by Metro News. Shale gas, manufacturing renaissance, Rock Creek hometown development park, Wood County ethane cracker, Virgin Hyperloop, China energy investment, Arch 2 hub, Appalachian gas storage hub, Green Power electric school bus factory, Pleasance power station, Adamsport coal to liquids plant. The list goes on, says the texter. Steam, I'm getting really tired of this pro-data center propaganda Metro News is spewing. TJ, if you want the U.S. to be like China, move to China. I'm sure they'll pay you for your brain implant if you don't already have one, says the texter. I deleted Google Maps and downloaded MapQuest back when MapQuest would not change the name of the Gulf of Mexico. I praise them for also standing up to this latest tantrum by not changing the name of the Lake of Ontario. Guys, it's basic supply and demand. Data centers come in demand for water and electricity go up, and so do the rates. It's a sad day when a mom who knows she killed her children cannot be convicted of murder by a jury. Steam release, I hope everyone enjoyed their week hobnobbing with Boss Hogg at the Boar's Nest in White Sulphur Springs. Meanwhile, those darn Duke boys are still stuck paying $4 for a gallon of gasoline. Are you guys going to have your Democratic politician buddies you had on your show again to give them the what for, quote unquote, that we're working with the environmental groups telling lies about transmission lines and data centers, asks this texter. That's called defamation. I'm not doing that. Here's my steam. When the media, you already read that. I guess they texted it again, though. All right. Justice tells you yesterday his work at the Senate is about a veteran statue or something to that degree. What does that have to do about West Virginia? His mumbling is worthless. Come on. Reporters be like Brad and challenge his nonsense. No plans, just

0: talk. One address to you here, Dave. Dave, can you get the public address announcer at WVU to change Liam to Cam when he is about to get the ball? Trump now has caused Miley Cyrus to change her name. The Liam commercial was two kids talking about a blowhard parent. Must have struck a nerve, LMAO.
1: 800-765-TALK. That's the phone number. 304-TALK. 304 is the text line. We'll get to a couple more calls, as many texts as we possibly can before we call it a weekend. 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
3: You know, a high school principal is someone you should trust. That principal of Brook High School putting 4 hidden cameras in the girls' locker rooms, I hope you're rotten now.
2: Willie, appreciate it. Have a good weekend. Donnie in Tucker County. Hey, Donnie.
4: Hey, guys. What's happening?
2: Not much, Donnie.
4: I was just wanting to tell Bill... check his blood pressure and tell him to make a drink after he does that because we don't want to lose him.
2: Donnie, thanks for the advice, as always. Junior in Fish Creek. Hey, Junior.
5: Morning, boys. How's TBA doing the air guy? It's angry up here again. Angry, I tell you. No power. Creek's running rough. I'm going to beat my garden down again. I'm over this BS. You know what I mean? Come on. What is up? It's global warming, I don't know, ozone hole, whatever. But, hey, we got to get this GoFundMe for Howard. He sounded awful down today. We got to get him some of them Sheets burgers and the Big Grizz. I think that'll pull him out of depression. And another thing, give it up. Hi, boys.
2: Have a good one, Junior. Appreciate it. 800-765-TALK, 800-765-8255, 304-TALK, 304. 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
6: Was looking at the news feeds and saw all of these big trucks hauling freight in Europe. How dangerous. All those drivers on the road and not able to speak English. A Milky Way to Trump Way just rolls off the tongue. Big Jim has missed 38 out of 888 roll call votes in the U.S. Senate. Justice running for governor? No surprises here. He loved being governor. Senator isn't so much fun. He's one of 100 and a newbie from a small state. Senator Capito is perhaps not such an ally. If he can be governor again, that gives Governor Patrick Morrissey a chance to become senator a few years early. If Justice resigns and he runs out for the unexpected or runs for the unexpired term, I should say, like Manchin did. Or he might just be ballsy enough to appoint himself. This something even Manchin wasn't corrupt enough to do. First, why didn't Biden release the Epstein files? Second, 2 democratically appointed judges have restricted the release of some files. Have a great holiday weekend. I agree, renaming things is super stupid, but let's look at things that have been renamed over the past 15 years, says the texter. Simple question from this texter was Bill High. Keep it tight, people. Keep it tight. Cut the northern outpost off, and Dale also. They didn't have steam. They all have to hear themselves talk and should be cut off or blacklisted so others can release their steam.
2: Let's get a couple of quick calls. Matt in Parkersburg, keep it tight, Matt.
7: Okay, yeah. Number one, you guys are absolutely right about Justice. He is a closer. If he would just go against the flock cameras and the data centers, which, oh, by the way, who knows exactly what those places do? Please explain that. And Morrissey is not likable. Thanks for your time.
2: Matt, we appreciate it. You're welcome. Mick in Huntington. Hey, Mick.
8: 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But one thing kind of bothers me. Penn State game. They have no Joe Paterno. 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Last year, they lost 6 straight conference games. Marshall, please, you're not playing the Green Bay Packers.
2: Mick, appreciate the phone call. 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We're off Monday. We're back Tuesday at 10:06. 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
9: This is a Fox News alert. A surprise in Massachusetts. I'm Lisa Brady. At the Lindsey Clancy murder trial, the jury telling the judge again they are deadlocked, and the judge was set to pull the plug.
10: Over the defendant's objection, I'm going to declare a mistrial at this point.
9: Judge William Sullivan rejecting a defense argument that he still had the option to send the jury back for more deliberations one more time. But before the jury could be brought back in for a mistrial to be officially declared.
10: As they're walking in, you're asking for this. I'm just trying to find out what it is that you're asking for.
11: What I'm asking for is time to file a single justice appeal for this travesty.

0: See, that's what I'm asking for.
1: Defense attorney Kevin Reddington wanting a different judge to hear his arguments about a holdout juror he wanted removed, accusing that person of refusing to follow the law on reasonable doubt. Judge Sullivan giving him 1 hour, essentially pausing everything on day 7 of deliberations. The judge also rejecting a defense effort to have the jury polled for potential verdicts on any charges after their note about the deadlock today said it's with a heavy heart they cannot come to a unanimous decision. Clancy is using an insanity defense in the killing of her 3 young children. The jury has been allowed to consider lesser counts of second-degree murder and manslaughter. A much better jobs report than economists were expecting. 162,000 jobs created in August after a loss in July, which has been revised to a gain of 23,000 jobs.
2: Now, we did see a rise in construction jobs, up 22,000 in August. This fits the message the White House is pushing, that investments will mean a jobs boom in manufacturing. We're seeing that rise of 16,000 jobs, and this could be the turning of the corner for those investments turning into jobs.
1: Fox Business's Edward Lawrence at the White House. President Trump posting, you haven't seen anything yet. Democrats argue his agenda is not working. 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
5: Good afternoon. From the WKMZ News Desk, I'm Alex Wiederspiel. Jawbone Park in Buchanan will reopen this weekend, fewer than 2 months after historic flooding damaged the Upshur County Park. A national sweepstakes is being held to deliver a newly renovated home to the city. It's the first public event at the park since the July 21st flooding. You can read much more about that today at WHAR.com. A Monongalia County man has pleaded guilty in federal court this afternoon after attempting to bring a grenade through airport security at Pittsburgh International Airport in 2024. 27-year-old Zachary Velling of Morgantown pleaded guilty to entering security at the Pittsburgh International Airport with a flashbang diversionary hand grenade. He will be sentenced in January and could face potentially a decade in prison. A Harrison County man will face up to a decade in prison after pleading guilty to forgery in July. 48-year-old John Daniel Griever will serve 1 to 10 years guilty of forging another man's name on a fingerprint submission card. The sentence is indeterminate as a result of a number of previous instances that the judge considered in rejecting an alternative sentence. Tonight, Bridgeport will host Martinsburg in high school football. This is the first regular season meeting between the two since 1952. That game can be heard on 103.3 WKMZ and WKMZNews.com. South Harrison is facing off with Lincoln. The home broadcast of that one can be heard on 93.5 The FBY and WFBY.com, while the road broadcast for South Harrison is available streaming exclusively at sky1065.com. 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
5: Heat advisory continues through 8 p.m.

0: tonight. Showers tonight. Thunderstorm possibly could impact high school football week 2 action. Low down to 67 tonight. It's Mountaineer game day Saturday. You should expect some fog on your way into the game. Partly sunny, high 80. 30% chance of rain. Saturday night, rain is much more likely. Possible thunderstorm, low 62. That's your full forecast on 103.3 WKMZ.
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2: Hi, everyone, and welcome to the show on this Friday. It's September 4th, 2026. I'm 13 News and Tonight Live anchor Amanda Barron alongside Dave Allen. Jeff Jenkins is standing by with the day's top headlines, and TJ is back from the golf course. Just kidding. TJ is back from the Greenbrier, and he'll join us with commentary coming up in just a little bit. On the program today, Chris Lawrence, I am starting with the kicker. The lunch spot today is a tailgate. We are going to tailgate for the lunch spot, and we have someone who you all nominated as one of the best tailgaters around to come in the studio and tell us how he does it. He is ready to go for tomorrow in Morgantown. Jim Smallridge will join us with a little more. He does such a nice job every single home game, creating a nice spot for people to enjoy the game. And he's going to put it all in perspective for us as we lighten things up on this Friday. We're also going to talk with a man who is the chief law enforcement officer in Gilmer County. And he is fighting a health battle that's pretty serious. And this weekend, there's an opportunity for folks to come out and support him. He also has another message that he wants to send. We'll talk with Donald Beelan coming up in just a little bit, but also we're going to talk with Rodney Miller, who is in charge, the executive director of the West Virginia Sheriff's Association. He'll join him, Dave, coming up at 12:34.
3: We're also going to be joined by some folks. There's actually a new study at Amherst University, which has showing the lasting brain changes associated with adolescent binge alcohol exposure. It's a very, very interesting thing that affects them not only then at that particular point, but later in life. Marshall University kind of at the forefront of that, so we'll get into that story. Mark Curtis will join us with political commentary. Daniel Woods will get you ready for the weekend in sports. Of course, college football to talk about, high school football. And speaking of college football, there's a game in Morgantown tomorrow. I'm bringing in one of my all-time favorite people. You know him, you love him. Brian Joswiak is going to join us, the Mountaineer legend. He's all excited about the Mountaineer season and that enthusiasm. I mean, he would be enthusiastic no matter what he was doing. Read a milk carton and be enthusiastic about it. That's just who Joswiak is. So he's going to join us a little bit later on in the show.
2: All right, it's National Wear Your School Colors Day, Jeff.
4: You know that.
2: TJ, Dave, we all have delivered. And you are like rooting for the Volunteers today or something.
4: Or Syracuse or
2: all right, Syracuse,
4: Texas.
2: Good journalism school. They'll tell you too, right?
4: Yeah, okay. Yeah. They'll let you know.
2: They'll tell you.
4: But so at the website wvmetronews.com, a couple of things there. The governor made an announcement today. We've heard a lot about this Rural Health Transformation Act, and basically the state through the federal government is getting just short of $200 million in this to boost up rural health care in West Virginia. There's already a lot going on with that, and this through grants will continue to help that and transform. I mean, that's the title of it. And and the governor handed out the first three grants today. And he was up in Chesapeake in Eastern Kanawha County. And the Chesapeake Healthcare Clinic there is one of the recipients, just a little more than $1 million. But also the other two grants going to CMC, Vandalia Health CMC, and also the Cabell Huntington Hospital Foundation. Those were for a little smaller I think about $161,000, their grants. And with Jeff Sandine, who heads up Vandalia Health, president and CEO, this is what he said at that presser earlier today.
5: What we're doing today has to be sustainable, has to be something that helps our communities. So from Vandalia Health perspective, we have many partnerships that we have across our entire system of hospitals and the folks that we work with, because we know we can't do it all together. It takes very close partnerships that we can continue to work with.
4: All right, so this is a good influx of money. Here, significant influx of money, and different healthcare programs across the state hope to use this to continue to enhance working with the community. And the goal here is to improve health in West Virginia, which we know has its challenges. So that's our lead story, Daniel Woods, running that. And there's going to be a lot more of these announcements over the next 60 days. You had to submit your plans. And so the governor will be making some additional announcements. Also, Chris Lawrence is working on an update. We posted a story late last night. The sheriff of Brook County, Richard Beatty, held a presser late yesterday afternoon up in the Northern Panhandle to tell about the case where they've made an arrest. The principal of Brook High School, Eric James, charged with violating the state's wiretapping law. Basically, he's charged with putting hidden cameras in places where girls dress. And either PE locker room or the place where the dance team dress inside the school where he's the principal. And he's been charged with three felony counts, but it sounds like maybe more will be coming. Chris caught up with Sheriff Beatty, Richard Beatty of Brook County, a little bit ago. So we'll have an updated story coming up. But here's some of what the sheriff shared about the investigation.
6: A custodian at the high school found a device that looked like an ink pen. So he picked this device up, put it in his pocket, didn't think anything about it the rest of the day. I got home, started manipulating the pen, realized it wasn't a functioning pen, opened it up, found that it was a recording device. Immediately brought it down here to the sheriff's department where we launched an investigation.
4: So that's, yep. And so they found a few of those. And the sheriff said, went on to say and tell us that, you know, they're being fully examined by the state police crime lab, but they saw, you know, even on that pen, the first pen that the custodian brought them, they saw an image on that pen of a girl that they, I mean, a girl in the school.
2: Yeah.
4: And they started looking around, and there's evidence that they saw that links the principal to the pens.
2: Yeah, he's 53 years old.
4: Yep.
2: One count of intentionally intercepting electronic communications and two counts of breaking and entering a non-residence.
4: Yeah.
2: $100,000 cash only bail.
4: So we'll have an update to that story and after Chris talked to the sheriff, and that's just one of the sound bites you heard there from the sheriff coming up. It is the Labor Day weekend as we get that started today. You can go to the website, the Parkways Authority, as they do. They predict traffic on the turnpike. That's a thing when it comes to long weekends. And Labor Day, yeah, people travel. I mean, the numbers aren't as big as they are in other times. I mean, the biggest is the next one. That's Thanksgiving, and that will be the biggest travel time. But they give some numbers there. Today's the busiest day. Monday coming back is the second busiest day of the four-day weekend. They count today as the weekend. There was a debate on that on the hotline yesterday. When's the weekend start?
2: When does the weekend begin?
4: Yeah, does it begin, you know, in
2: when your work weekend? When your own work week ends.
4: That, yeah.
2: I guess.
4: Yeah, maybe you might be right there. But anyway, so we got some of those numbers, a couple of other things that are happening, some traditional Labor Day type deals that are taking place. The business summit wrapped up today. I listened in on that. And there was this ongoing joke like, yeah, we're the third day, you know. You put us at the third day, you know, that type of thing.
2: Yeah, that's humbling.
4: There's a little bit of a joke there, but Steve Roberts got up, long time, you know, president, overall good guy of the West Virginia Chamber. And he got up and it was supposed to be, you know, a speech about 90 years. And he gave a little bit of speech, but the whole thing was like thanking others.
2: Awesome.
4: You know, Steve thanking others. So that's what that's about. But they did have a discussion about higher education. Eric Cage, the president of West Virginia State University, and Jim Nimitz. He was teamed up with Jim Nimitz, who Dr. Nimitz is the president of the Osteopathic School of Medicine down in Lewisburg. And they talked about the future of higher education and driving the state's economy. That's a pretty interesting discussion there. And then you had Larry Pack. You had Chris Warner. You had Larry Pack. I think maybe McCuskey was in there too. They all had had some speeches there. And then there was,
2: they have anything to say after yesterday.
4: Yeah. And then there was final discussion. It was a panel discussion between some state lawmakers there, moderated by Speaker Hanshaw. And you had J.B. Akers, the House Judiciary Committee Chairman, Tom Takubo, Senator Takubo, Mike Oliverio, senator out of Montague County, and

0: McCormick, a delegate out of Monongahela County. So they had a little bit of discussion, but that, and then that was it.
1: Okay.
0: But they gave props to Brad Smith and Elise, his wife. They were both there, mm-hmm. you know, for the final session. They, you know, they gave props to them for being right there, right up front.
1: Staying to the last minute.
0: But the business summit is over. And we'll, I mean, there's really a ton of stuff that's discussed over 3 days. And, you know, and so we have actually got a couple other stories from there that I think people will find interesting that we'll post coming up later in the weekend sure. and into early next week that, you know, some topics that were discussed. So we'll have some of that coverage coming up.
2: I talked
3: to Brian Dayton yesterday.
0: Yeah.
3: I told him, I said, well, we want to have you, you know, on the show, you or Mr. Roberts or both, you know, one day next week to talk about the business summit. And he said, can it not be Monday? I said, how about we get it toward the end of the week? So one or both of them will join us on the show one day next week.
0: Yeah. And also we'll be one of the things to look, you know, I don't want to get way ahead of ourselves, but on, you know, Tuesday night is the big education gala where, okay, here we go again.
1: We'll be there.
0: Well, you got to get a little side hustle going here. MCing, you're MCing. You're MCing the education gala.
3: Now, is this Amanda Barron or Dr. Barron that's doing this?
0: Amanda Barron's doing it. Okay, well, that's reason to go all in itself.
1: Oh, yeah,
0: but,
1: for sure.
0: Yeah,
1: you know, for sure.
0: MC.
1: Going to school you.
0: But they're going to honor, what, the principal of the year, the counselor of the year, school service personnel of the year, and the teacher of the year.
1: It's a big night.
0: Right, yeah. And they've combined all these. Mm-hmm. And the chamber's involved with that. The Chamber's Foundation is involved with that. And so it'll be good education business event and honoring top teachers and top education workers.
1: Yeah.
0: So we'll have a little preview on that.
1: Yeah, they're really excited about the change and how they're doing it.
0: Yeah, making it a big deal.
1: Yeah, making it a night.
0: Yeah.
1: You can see more, too, on the WOWK Plus app when I wrap it all up as well. There you go.
0: You'll have some additional.
1: We're taking the desk. We are taking the mobile desk, Jeff. It's going to be a big night.
0: Big.
1: I know, it'll be fun.
3: Rolling out the red carpet, too, right?
1: Yeah, well, I suppose. I suppose for the teachers.
0: You haven't dressed yet? I mean.
1: I do.
0: You do? Okay, good. it's a gala.
1: Yeah.
0: Right.
1: Well,
0: I mean, that's the. Gala is more than a banquet. I mean, right? I mean, a gala.
1: I'm going banquet style. I'm just the MC.
0: Okay.
1: Okay. Anyways.
0: All right.
1: Jeff, thank you.
0: Okay.
1: Now I have to rethink everything.
0: It's okay.
1: All right. We're gonna check in with TJ when we come back. You're listening to Metro News Midday.
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1: All right, TJ is back, fresh from the business summit. Good to have you guys down there. Certainly had a lot of people to talk to today. The big headline, of course, two big headlines yesterday. We get this announcement of this $12 billion data center that's coming to the West Columbia area of Mason County, another jewel in the crown right now that is Mason County. And then you make headlines with Jim Justice.
15: Yeah, and so in all transparency, that interview had been set up for a couple of weeks. Okay. I had been talking to his people, and we knew that he was going to do that. And that's typical. Shelley always comes on, Jim comes. I mean, yeah. That's not unusual that they would do so because that's their day at the business summit. With that said, as I was telling you all off the air, the lights were turned on. I wasn't on the property down there 30 seconds on Wednesday until I had the first Justice insider come up to me. You know, he's taking meetings today. You know, he's going to be talking to people today. And I think Wednesday in taking those meetings with members of the business community was to understand if the support was going to be there. Mm-hmm. And my hypothesis is, guys, he heard exactly what he wanted to hear on Wednesday because the lights were all turned on. You had that Politico piece hit about 9:30 yesterday morning, confirming and naming two anonymous sources that Justice was considering. That one source said if he had to handicap it, it'd be 75. He or she would handicap it at 75%. Then Justice comes on, and that interview could have went a lot of ways. Wilson starts very appropriately so, just what are your political plans, right? And Justice does what Justice does in a very folksy manner. Well, you know, we haven't decided yet. And I decide to say, well, let's just be clear here. Are you considering? And 100%. And then he very quickly,
3: without hesitation,
15: mm-hmm. then he very quickly transitioned to making a case, and he called it the spark. That was the word yesterday. Mm-hmm. We've lost our spark. What's that mean? I don't know. That's the beauty of it. It's ambiguous, but it's accusatory. It creates a contrast between the current administration and the Justice Administration. And now the, you know, people have to address that. And he put it on the people in the room the business leaders of West Virginia to say, we've lost our spark. They'll tell you.
1: What do they mean, though? I mean, we just announced a $12 billion

0: data center
1: yesterday.
0: We're hearing about, you know, the N-scale announcement. Mm-hmm. I don't even know if that was this week at this point. You know, what do they mean?
2: Go ahead, Dave.
3: I was just going to say, which was, to your point, AB, which you're absolutely correct, was completely overshadowed by Jim Justice yesterday.
0: Yeah, I'm just genuinely asking, like, you know, what do they mean?
2: So I think there's, and I pose this question to Justice. I've said a lot. There's this mentality of being a hunter. And Justice talked about this in his response yesterday. He said, it ain't UPS. They don't bring it to you. You got to go out and get it. A very Jim Justice-ism kind of answer. But he's exactly right. Look, in the business world, if you're a closer and you get deals done, you're a hunter. And you go out and you take nothing and you make something happen. And I do think it's a fair criticism simply because, Dave, to your point, if the business community didn't feel that way, yesterday's $12 billion announcement would have hushed up all of this talk. I had, by probably a margin of 4-1, in people wanting to talk about what Justice said versus that announcement yesterday. An announcement worth $12 billion, which is 4x the general revenue budget annually in the state of West Virginia. So I think people are genuinely buying, AB, what he is selling. Mm-hmm. Now, Patrick Morsi out with a defense, guys. He posted this about an hour ago.
0: Okay.
2: He said, the numbers don't lie. Under the Morsi administration over the past year, the state has announced over $96 billion in private sector business investments. Prior to Morsi, referred to himself in third person, no one-year period in West Virginia ever exceeded $10 billion in tangible announcement. 9 times better than any other annual period, he goes on. But that's clearly a response to what Senator Justice said yesterday. So it will come down, I think, to who gets credit for the N-scales of the world. Mm-hmm. Do they both? Who gets credit for this newest announcement with Starwood? Yes, I think the governor played a role, but I have to tell you guys, I follow this stuff. I know the people. There are people who are at the forefront of this deal. I'm not taking anything away from the governor, but there are people who want to remain behind the scenes that were very much responsible for getting that done.
0: Is that
2: yesterday.
0: Part of being the governor, though? Like, because you take the blame, you take the heat, mm-hmm. and you also get to take the wins.
2: You know, I think it is. But it goes back to, I think, the narrative of what people will buy. Will they buy Justice as a hunter and Morsi as more of a farmer? And I think the business community may buy into that. Will the average person? I don't know. I think you do need both. But look, business is a funny thing. The guy who slaughters the deal, the guy who goes out and kills whatever and puts it on the table, that's the guy that gets credit for it. I mean, farmers are needed, absolutely. Mm-hmm. But I think that's one of the juxtapositions that's going to come out here. I mean, Justice started in on that narrative yesterday, and I think that's one of the key distinctions, and I think he feels like that business is behind him. We'll see.
0: I just want to point out there's literally a minute 37 seconds left in this Lindsey Clancy trial. There, the defense has time to ask for this emergency stay after the judge declared a mistrial, so we're just keeping an eye on that. Sorry to interrupt you.
2: No,
0: it's a case of big interest to a lot of people.
2: Yeah.
0: News Nation is waiting outside the courtroom with, or the courthouse, I should say, as they decide what the defense was able to put together in this last hour. They had 1 hour to fight this mistrial. So,
2: and then I guess the judge has to go back and take his time and consider the argument that was made in the hour.
0: Yeah.
2: I don't know.
0: Yeah, so
2: work,
0: everyone's just kind of hanging at this point and waiting. it's a wait and see kind of day. But this case has sparked so many different conversations.
2: Hey guys, bottom line, mm-hmm. it's on and popping. I'll handicap it right now. 98%.
0: Okay.
2: Justice runs, and it's Justice v. Morsi. It will be on and popping. Jim Justice will have to run the election of his life. Patrick Morsi is a fighter and maybe the best fundraiser I've ever seen. I mean, this one is going to be something to see.
0: If not, you owe us a milkshake from Draper's again.
2: Chocolate.
0: Thank you. We're back in just a minute.

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1: West Virginia Metro News, I'm Chris Lawrence. Brooke County Sheriff Richard Beatty says they were alerted to a disturbing discovery in the girls' locker room at Brooke High School by an alert custodian.
2: A custodian at the high school found a device that looked like an ink pen, so he picked this device up, put it in his pocket, didn't think anything about it the rest of the day. I got home, started manipulating the pen, realized it wasn't a functioning pen, opened it up, found that it was a recording device. Immediately brought it down here to the sheriff's department where we launched an investigation.

0: A sweep of the school found three more devices, all placed in rooms where girls would be changing clothes. Principal Eric James was immediately identified as a suspect.
1: When we opened up that first device, took a look at what we was in store for. There was actual footage of him setting it in place and, you know, adjusting the camera angles to be sure that he was getting what he was looking for.
0: Beatty said they were able to identify one victim in that first frame and suspect many more will be found as the crime lab processes the device. James is jailed in lieu of preliminary charges of illegal wiretapping and entering without breaking. His bail is $100,000 cash only, and if he's able to post, he'll be on home confinement. Governor Morrissey today announcing three grants from the state's Rural Health Transformation Program. Spotted Owl and Chesapeake Health Care Center gets $1.17 million. 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
2: Come on, Liam, let's go. Get open. 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
3: There he goes again. 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
3: That's what we all want.
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0: The Mountaineers open the season tomorrow at noon against Coastal Carolina with 80 new players. Mountaineer play-by-play man Tony Caridi on what to expect.
6: What can you expect? No one really truly knows because you just don't have the continuity of playing with each other that you'll have like 2 months from now. And so you just kind of go into these things with fingers crossed, hoping that everything is going to come together.
0: Marshall, meanwhile, opens the season on the road at Penn State. From the Metro News Anchor Desk, I'm Chris Lawrence.
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1: Hi, everyone, and welcome back to the show on this Friday. There's a community benefit dinner happening this weekend for a sheriff in West Virginia who is battling pancreatic cancer. It's happening Sunday, September 6th at 11 a.m. at the Gilmer County Recreation Center. Joining us now to talk more about this and the message that he is hoping to send to the public as he so bravely fights this is Sheriff Donald Smokey Beelen, alongside the Executive Director of the West Virginia Sheriff's Association, Rodney Miller. Guys, thank you both for being here.
2: You're welcome.
3: Good afternoon, and thank you.
1: It's nice to have you both here. And Sheriff Beelen, it's nice to meet you, at least by phone.
2: Yes, ma'am.
1: We're thinking of you and praying for you as you fight this battle right now. Tell us a little bit about this journey that you're on.
2: This journey that I'm on, I started losing weight back in February of this year. But it was just a little at a time and everything. And then also at the same time, I have a younger brother that was battling pancreatic cancer and running back and forth to North Carolina, you know, checking on him and everything, you know, and taking care of him the best we could. I came back from his memorial service on the 16th of May, and I didn't feel good when we got back that following Monday, which was the 18th. So I ended up in the ER and was diagnosed with pancreatitis. And they treated me for pancreatitis and everything. And then like 2 weeks later, I was back in the

0: ER again, and when they said I had chronic pancreatitis, and the emergency room doctor at that time, he suggested that I have a scope done, and then that's when I found out that I had pancreatic cancer.
1: Pancreatic cancer. So sorry for the loss of your brother, and I can only imagine what that diagnosis for you was like, dealing with so much emotionally. What was your brother's name?
0: Warren Vila.
1: Yeah.
0: And I lost my mother. I lost my mother in 2010 from pancreatic cancer.
1: Oh, Donald, this is such a difficult thing to hear. And I would imagine, when all of this started happening, did red flags kind of start going off when you started losing the weight, or were you just dealing so much, thinking about your brother and what was going on with him?
0: So much more thinking about my brother than myself and everything. The weight loss, I'm the type of person where I can stop eating a little this or that and everything, and I could lose weight really fast and everything, so I really didn't think much about it.
1: Yeah.
0: And then until I started feeling sick.
1: Oh, we're so sorry. How long have you been sheriff in Gilmer County?
0: I took over as sheriff in Gilmer County in 2025.
1: In 2025. And so in that time, tell me about the time that you've spent in office so far.
0: Well, the time that I've spent in office here in Gilmer County, I've been fortunate in everything that I started off as chief deputy here in Gilmer County and under another sheriff. And I tried my best, as chief deputy and everything. When I came to law enforcement here in Gilmer County, I'm retired out of North Carolina with 21 years of law enforcement. And so when I became chief deputy and everything, I saw a lot of things within the Gilmer County Sheriff's Office that I didn't agree with. And it was a good old boy system and everything. And I felt things needed to change. So, that was my goal, to try to make a difference for the citizens of Gilmer County. This county, the people here in this county has taken me, and under their wing and everything, and have done nothing but love me and everything, and that in itself says a lot, for the person that I want to be for the people here in Gilmer County.
1: I'm looking at a newspaper article from the Glenville Democrat of when you were first elected, and I'm seeing that your brother Warren was there alongside your other brothers as you took the oath.
0: Yes.
1: Yeah.
0: Yes.
1: Oh, what a special moment for you. You also hold a special distinction, as the first African-American sheriff ever in the state of West Virginia.
0: They say the first African American, but I don't consider myself an African American. I was born here. I was born here in America, so I'm just a Black American. So that's the way I look at it and everything. This is a term. It's a term that was popularized in 1988 by Jesse Jackson and everything, and it became popular. And in the late 90s, 2000 and everything, that's when the government starts switching over to like application and birth certificates, putting that crap on the application and everything. And I was well of age and everything, and already born, I don't accept that label. I'm just an American.
1: So as the flag, just as an American, and I know that, but that is a part of being the first Black sheriff ever in the state of West Virginia. What message do you hope that sends to other people, who see themselves in you?
0: I look at it that through the grace of God and everything, and living a good life, the best that you know how and everything, and putting yourself out there for others and serving others and everything, that anybody could reach this goal. Anybody, it's just being a good person, period.
1: Amen. Being a good person. Rodney Miller is the executive director of the West Virginia Sheriff's Association. Rodney, I would imagine that during this time, your other sheriffs are rallying together to throw some support here behind Sheriff Bielan as he fights this battle.
2: Absolutely. And to put it bluntly, he's one of the best. We've seen lots come and go through the years, but if we can all meet the standard that Smokey set for us, we're going to be all right. Because he's just flat good people. Coming from North Carolina, doesn't matter. Skin color, doesn't matter. He's good people. He's a doggone good sheriff. He's doing what's right. The people of Gilmer County and the state of West Virginia are very, very fortunate.
1: Yeah, it's so nice when people come together this time around. On the menu this weekend, baked steak, mashed potatoes, green beans, salad rolls, and desserts. Sheriff Bielan, what are your thoughts as you're watching the community rally for you this way?
0: I'm overwhelmed. This is the second time that that this community has really stepped forward for me and everything. You know, the first time was when I was fired by the outgoing sheriff, and I was fired by him and everything. The people here in Gilmer County really rallied for me then to bring me back and everything. So it means a lot.
1: You won. I'm looking at this article. I want to give credit to the Glenville Democrat for this, but you won by nearly 2,000 votes in that election.
0: Yes, ma'am.
1: Yeah. What do you think it was? What did you say? What do you think it was that made you so successful?
0: Me being me, and the way that I was brought up and raised and everything. I was fortunate to have real good Christian parents and everything, you know, that brought me up. And my parents were born in the 30s and everything, you know, and they brought my brothers and I. They raised us not to have any hatred towards anyone. You know, they said they were always told that the skin color was only skin deep and everything, you know, you treat everybody like you wanted to be treated, and you know, and be, you know, become friends with those that you can become friends with, but treat everybody with love and compassion. And that's who I am and everything, you know.
3: Sheriff, this is Dave Allen. We appreciate you being here on the show today. Was law enforcement something that you always wanted to do from the time that you were a youngster?
0: Yes, sir. Yes, sir. I went into the military right out of high school in 1983. In 1985, I had a real bad car accident while I was stationed in Alaska. And I was stayed in the military until 1988. And I came home and I had friends that I grew up with and that I went to school with that were in law enforcement and everything, you know. So, you know, I knew that's something that I wanted to do, just to be with my buddies and, you know, my friends.
1: Thank you for your service.
3: Yeah.
1: And you must have had really amazing parents.
3: With both uniforms.
1: Yeah, for sure.
0: Yeah. Outstanding parents.
1: Yeah, no doubt about it.
4: Dave, he may undersell himself just a little bit. He may undersell himself, you know, an infantryman, a paratrooper, executive protection, which probably a bunch of other stories of some of the celebrities he's taken care of, all his service in law enforcement in North Carolina and then coming to West Virginia. You can tell he's a humble man, but he really undersells his public service. And that's the epitome of public service.
1: Yeah, there really is.
3: Well, it's an opportunity for the community to give back. And again, this is going to be Sunday, starts at 11 o'clock, Gilmer County Recreation Center. Rodney, they must have known you were coming because there's a disclaimer that says 11 a.m. until the food is gone.
4: That could very well be, but get there early, stay late. You know how it is.
3: Yeah. If people want to learn more information, Rodney, is there a place that they could go to? We have this posted somewhere online where people can learn more about it.
4: If they want to go to our West Virginia Sheriff's Association Facebook page, you can see the flyer regarding this weekend's events. And also we'll be posting a GoFundMe account link on there as well. And because, you know, this fight that he has protected so many people and fought for so many people and to do the right thing for so long, it's time to pay back. So while, you know, he may not ask for this, we're going to ask for this for some backup from one of our guys. You know, his wife, Lee, he's a nurse, staying at home, taking care of him and things. You know, they need some support to get over this hump, to get Smokey back to full strength again.
1: Yeah, no doubt about it. Hey, I just got a text from Sheriff Rob Blair in Berkeley County. He says, Smokey is the real deal. Love that guy. I'm praying for him. So, Sheriff, you have quite a crew behind you, don't you?
0: Yeah, yes, ma'am. And at this time, I would like to give a shout out to Rodney Miller and the guys, the sheriffs of West Virginia. And I at this time, I would like to thank all the sheriffs of West Virginia. You know, when I first was elected as sheriff, and my first association meeting with these guys and everything, you know, and then, like I said, skin color didn't matter, but I didn't know what to expect and everything, you know, and being in the same place with these guys from day one, they have loved

0: 877-674-8716855. Thank you both for being on the show. And Sheriff Bielan, we're praying for you.
1: Thank you so much.
0: Thank you so much. And Sheriff Miller, thank you for your time, too.
2: Thanks, guys.
0: You're welcome. We're back in just a minute.
3: We'll be right back. 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
8: Marshall University research has identified lasting brain changes associated with adolescent binge alcohol exposure. Joining us now to talk more about this is Dr. Mary Louise Risher. Thank you so much for being here. We appreciate it.
9: Nice to be here. Thank you.
8: It's a interesting study. Not surprising, but I'm just thinking, you know, as we're heading into football season and kids are back in college and things like that, this is something parents need to know about.
9: Absolutely. I 100% agree. We started down this road about 11 years ago, simply because of the

0: book that had been collected and published from human data, actually looking at adolescent binge drinking in children and in college-age students. We really felt, well, NIH also really felt that it was important to do some more mechanistic studies to truly understand what was going on and why these effects are persist for so long.
1: Sure. And so your research, doctors, showed that it has long-term impairment in cognition and it can worsen mental health outcomes. Talk a little bit about what that means.
0: Well, so one thing that I would like to clarify before I kind of get started is that, these are animal studies, so we can't necessarily say that the exact same cellular changes occur in people, but there are many, many parallels across the human and the animal studies within our field. So just putting that out there. But one of the things that, so I'll back up a little because, a lot of the work that we do in neuroscience is really focused on the neuronal cells in the brain. And I'm sure a lot of your listeners know what neurons are, but they make up the circuits in the brain. But it turns out that we have a lot of other cell types in the brain as well that are just as important. And one of those is the non-neuronal cell called the astrocyte, which ensheathes the connections between these neurons and really is critical for the development of these circuits in the brain, keeping them healthy throughout the lifespan. And even more important, when the brain gets damaged, for instance, in football season,
1: yeah.
0: Maybe on the pitch as well, or I think it's a football field, not a pitch.
1: Depends what kind of football, right? Yeah, you're right either way.
0: Exactly. when someone undergoes a secondary injury, the astrocytes are critically important for repairing that brain. So we were really interested in this 11 years ago. Our first paper back then showed that these astrocytes weren't necessarily working properly and that this dysfunction persisted into adulthood. And then a couple of years ago, we actually showed that a history of adolescent binge drinking impaired recovery from traumatic brain injury. So it meant that the brain wasn't able to heal itself appropriately. So even that history, even though in our animal model they were no longer drinking, they were in an abstinence period. So this data kind of really set the groundwork for what we did in the most recent paper. So the most recent one, we dug into what astrocyte dysfunction looks like more at the mechanistic level to really determine how binge drinking impacts astrocyte neuronal communication and how that impaired communication actually disrupts behavior and cognition.
1: So I'm going to ask you a huge favor, if you don't mind. We're up against a break, and I want to make sure, I want to have this conversation because it's really important. Will you come back next week? Could you join us next week so we could talk more about this? Because we got a little time crunch here. Is that all right?
0: Yeah, absolutely.
1: Okay.
0: Absolutely.
1: You're very interesting. Thank you. And we'll schedule that here real soon, and we'll make sure we finish up next week. Doctor, thank you so much.
0: Thank you so much.
1: All right, thank you. We're back in just a minute.
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19: Welcome back to the show. Of course, it is week two of high school football season around the state of West Virginia. Quickly want to remind you that after your local game tonight, be sure and catch Fred Persinger, Dave Jeklin, and the crew with Metro News Game Night. Again, we'll start around 9:30 with that on the Metro News Radio Network. Speaking of football, we are going to do something different on the lunch spot today. We are going to focus on tailgating. This guy was nominated. They say he has the best tailgating spread around. We got him in studio. I don't know if he has samples or not, but he's going to tell us the tricks of the trade. Hoppy Kirschwell is going to stop by. And Brian Joswiak, Mountaineer legend, will be on around 1:30 or so. 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We are back after this.
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20: This is a Fox News alert. A mistrial on hold on Lisa Brady. The jury at the Lindsey Clancy murder trial in Massachusetts remains deadlocked, sending the note to a judge earlier today.
21: And the question is, it is with a heavy heart that we report we are unable to come to a unanimous decision and will not be able to.
20: And Judge William Sullivan was about to bring in the jury and declare a mistrial when defense attorney Kevin Reddington argued the jury could be sent back for one more round of deliberations. The judge rejected that and a defense push for the jury to be polled for possible agreement on any charge, including lesser counts of second-degree murder or manslaughter. But Reddington was granted time for an emergency appeal to a different judge after his arguments that a holdout juror should be removed over questions about following the law on reasonable doubt.
21: It's just a request for the stay of the declaration of the mistrial.
20: The judge allowing 1 hour, which is now expired, so a holding pattern continues. A hiring surge in August with 162,000 jobs created, triple what economists were expecting.
22: The key for the Federal Reserve here is now going to be the inflation data. The Federal Reserve chairman says that he's not as concerned as the labor market. market, and that's why he's turning to inflation. And these numbers reaffirm that.
20: Fox Business's Edward Lawrence at the White House, where the president is praising the new jobs report, but continuing efforts to lower gas prices. AAA's average for Labor Day weekend and diesel prices both hitting new highs. The U.S. slapping sanctions on a Turkish financial institution as part of the effort to isolate Iran economically.
0: Meantime, U.S. pressure on Iran's economy continues to take an enormous toll. Currently, according to official figures inside Iran, the level of inflation is about 70% a year.
20: Fox's Steve Harrington in Tel Aviv, but the pressure campaign has not stopped Iran from firing at U.S. Gulf allies after U.S. strikes on Iran this week. 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
6: At the news desk, I'm Alex Wiederspiel.
23: Today is officially the day the Italian Heritage Festival kicks off in downtown Clarksburg at noon, following Thursday night's annual banquet in Harrison County. The 47th festival kicks off 4 days of festivities over the long weekend, expected to draw in thousands to Clarksburg. The Ritchie County Sheriff's Office is warning of a new online trend considered to be an online threat. The new social media trend is called the Cat in the Hat, which uses artificial intelligence, costumes, and staged video to make the Dr. Seuss character appear in residential areas with unsettling music in the background. Some posts have included threats. Deputies are suggesting that any threats of this nature are reported to the Sheriff's Office. A former Monongalia County jewelry store owner is facing at least 3 years in prison after being sentenced for running multiple fraudulent schemes. Lisa Moorhead of Morgantown-owned Massman Jewelers. She could serve up to 30 years in prison for 8 counts of felony fraudulent schemes. Moorhead will pay more than $200,000 in restitution as part of the sentence, which included multiple jewelry-related fraud schemes. A Harrison County woman will serve up to 15 years in prison on an indeterminate sentence for intent to deliver heroin. 34-year-old Kayla Michelle Hamner must serve at least 1 year in prison, according to the sentence. The Flying Eagles of RCB soared despite being grounded for a while by Lightning. In a nip-and-tuck battle with Fairmont Senior, a touchdown by Isaiah Heflin with 17 seconds remaining helped RCB continue to torment the Polar Bears of Fairmont Senior, winning 26-21 in a game that featured nearly 2 hours of weather-related delays. The Eagles are now 2-0. Fairmont Senior is 0-2 for the first time in 25 years.
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23: Heat advisory continues through 8 p.m. tonight. Showers tonight. Thunderstorm possibly could impact high school football week 2 action. Low down to 67 tonight. It's Mountaineer game day Saturday. You should expect some fog on your way into the game. Partly sunny, high 80. 30% chance of rain. Saturday night, rain is much more likely. Possible thunderstorm, low 62. That's your full forecast on 103.3 WKMZ.

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1: 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Stephanie Pauly, McIntyre Murphy, our producers today. Mark Curtis will join us, as he does every Friday, for a little political commentary coming up. Mouth and ear maniac extraordinaire Brian Joswiak is going to join us, and Hoppy Kerchival, too. But right now, it's time to go to lunch. It's time to go to the tailgate, we should say. It's Metro News Midday.
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2: Hi, everyone, and welcome to the show on this Friday. It is September 4th, 2026. I'm 13 News and Tonight Live anchor Amanda Barron, alongside Dave Allen, Matt Guitar, Murphy, and Stephanie Pauly are our producers today. Coming up in just a little bit, we're going to, this whole hour, we're talking about football.
1: Pretty much.
2: That's okay.
1: And Marky Mark's a big football guy, too.
2: Yeah, so. Mark will talk politics with us coming up in just a little bit. Mark Curtis. That is, I'm looking to see if we have anything about politics, and then we'll figure out something. Anyways, in the meantime, it is Friday, and at this time, we always take you to lunch. We like to feature local eateries around the state, but in the spirit of college football, kicking off this weekend in mass, we thought we would feature a tailgate, and you guys answered the call when you nominated Jim Smallridge as this week's tailgate lunch spot, and he joins us in the studio. Thank you so much for being here.
3: Thanks for having me, guys.
2: Oh, it's nice. It's nice to see you. You live in Charleston.
3: Yep.
2: You are a very faithful Mountaineer fan. How many years have you been going to these games?
3: I was looking at it the other night, and next year in November will be the 60th anniversary of my first WVU football game.
2: Wow.
3: West Virginia played William & Mary and played to a 16-16 tie. For many years, I had a long streak of not missing a home game.
2: Yeah.
3: And then I moved away, took some other opportunities outside of state, and moved back here in 2003. First thing I did was join the Mountaineer Athletic Club, and have missed very few games since 2003.
2: You're so spirited about all of it. Tell me about that first game, Jim, that you went to. Do you remember?
3: I was a little guy. Okay. I don't really remember that. But, I mean, I have so many memories of so many great games, so many, you know, I come from times when we had disappointing seasons,
2: sure,
3: too. So so it was always just a great time to get together with family and friends and make new friends. Sure. And like where I'm sitting in the stadium in section 105, I've been sitting with the same people since about 2003.
2: Wow.
3: And they were there before me.
2: And these are people that you probably only see during football season,
3: It used to be like that. Now, one of them is Darren Akers. Darren and Alice Akers.
1: I'm so sorry.
3: I know. But they have become
2: Willie's son.
3: Exactly. Yeah. I saw them at Willie's funeral, and we have just become great, really close friends. Tom and Susan Unger up in the Morgantown area. These are people that I didn't know growing up, and now they're like family.
2: Yeah, it's really special. I mean, you've got to be like a kid at Christmas.
3: I am. I'm really excited. You know, and every year I say, yeah, am I going to do it again?
2: Whatever.
3: Yeah, I end up doing it again.
2: So you started out in the spirit of the lunch spot, you started out in the blue lot. You
3: yep.
2: were hardcore.
3: Yep.
2: I've been to your tailgates. They're fun. You've moved.
3: Yes.
2: You have
3: changed. Yes.
2: You're in the silver lot now.
3: Yes.
2: Yeah. Talk a little bit about.
3: It's not like I have a throne there.
2: but interestingly, just enough, like your tailgates, you send a weekly email inviting people to come to your tailgate,
3: sure,
2: telling them what's on the menu, making sure that they know that they're welcome. But you're also very specific. I love it because you are set up and ready to go. There's no rushing around, and you are cleaning up at a certain time. And I would like to point out that tomorrow you will be done and cleaned up by 11 so you could head into the stadium to catch the Pat White ceremony. But back up.
3: Yeah.
2: Talk about your logistics and how you are so regimented on all this.
3: Well, and it goes back to the blue lot. You know, I used to be like everybody else and bring the grill and bring the this and the that. And I'd sit there and cook, and I wouldn't see anybody.
2: Yeah.
3: I wouldn't talk to anybody. I wouldn't socialize. And then eventually I got a generator. And then we started doing most of our food prep on Wednesday and Thursday night. So we plug in crock pots

0: and hot plates and all kinds of thing and an electric roaster. And we heat up. We don't cook.
1: Okay.
0: So it's a lot easier and it's a lot easier to be social. So, but we've got a very dedicated group of probably between 20, 25 folks that are really fairly regular attendees. And then people drop over and we make friends with opposing teams, too.
1: You do.
0: We've got a group of folks from Texas Tech that have been stopping over for the last 8 or 10 years.
1: That's
0: when
1: so
0: they're
1: fun.
0: In town, they drop over.
2: All right. So what is it about your let's get down to the nitty gritty here as far as the food goes. What is it about your tailgates that really brings everybody over food wise? I know it's the company, but the food wise.
0: Sure. Food wise, I think is that we try to be a little bit different. We don't do the tradition. I mean, occasionally we'll have hot dogs, but traditionally we'll do soups, we'll do meatballs, mm-hmm. we'll do breakfast, we'll do
1: tomorrow is French toast sticks and hard boiled eggs
0: and sausage.
1: Love it.
0: So we'll do that. So we're a little bit different. The other thing is I like to get there early. I know when the gate opens, I'm there when they open, and we're set up quickly. And so when people arrive, there's food there. Mm-hmm. It's ready to go. And that way we can close down early, but people have a place to come and enjoy the different food. And I like to think that we are a little bit different when it comes to the food, but I encourage everybody, try out that pre-making thing. It's a lot easier and it gives you a lot more variety too. You can only do so much on a grill.
1: Did you ever have like some tailgate disasters?
0: Rain has mostly been our problems. I've still got scratches on my car from where a canopy went blowing away.
2: Yeah, we saw that during baseball season.
0: Yeah, absolutely. Yeah. Yeah, it was a small version of that. But we've not had, well, we did have, I'll tell you one quick story. One time the generator didn't work and we had chili and no way to heat it up. And so my partner in crime, Jackie, she picks up the crock pot, goes across to the indoor practice facility, finds a woman there in her office and says, "Can I heat this up here?"
1: That's
0: plugs it in.
2: That's the most West Virginia thing ever.
0: Isn't it though?
1: It's resourceful. I love it. Yeah, yeah, that's
0: so
1: great.
0: So we had football chili.
1: It was anointed that day.
0: It was
1: in the
0: indeed.
1: Practice facility.
0: Absolutely.
1: You guys, I think that we're talking with Jim Smallridge. His tailgate was nominated as this week's lunch spot, and he will be in the Silver Lot tomorrow. I think that when you look at people who do tailgating and you're just someone who casually goes to games, you really appreciate the people who do the planning and do the legwork to make sure it's a comfortable and nice spot for people and not just like ripping things out of a cooler at the last second, you know, trying to eat. It's really nice.
0: Yeah, there are people that do that and there's nothing wrong with that. You know, a bag of chips and some Schlitz or whatever. but I think that true tailgaters put their thought into it. Yeah. They ask other people what they want. What do they enjoy? You know, we had a baked potato bar. I mean,
1: I remember, yeah,
0: you try to be a tailgater. In my opinion, it's a lot of planning, mm-hmm. but it's the social aspect as well. So you got to have that combination between food and friendship.
1: And it's almost like you're hosting a party. It's just like you're hosting a party, but it's just not at your house.
0: Oh, that's exactly what it is. Because you have to make sure you have plenty of water. You have to make sure you have plenty of seats. We've got cover. You know, we've got everything that you would have if you were having a party at your house.
2: I think it's really interesting too, because we all have seen these videos of college and pro stadiums where the fans are all getting into it and fighting with each other and so on and so forth. I think it's really interesting that you talked about how you've made friends with the rival teams as well, and you guys are sampling each other's food and just hanging out, because again, I always say, as a sports fanatic, it's about those guys on the field. It's
0: absolutely
2: not about you
0: absolutely.
2: Know so enjoy it and break bread with them.
0: That's
2: right?
0: Exactly right. And we've had some great times, and I've seen the craziness and fisticuffs in other places and other parts, but we don't have that. It's just fun, and you know, everyone gets along. Why not?
1: You brought us some treats.
0: I did.
1: We'll save those for the weekend.
0: Yes,
1: tell us what it is.
0: Okay, this is something I started doing several years ago. Mm-hmm. I do not have a still in my home.
1: Okay.
0: And this is all federally taxed. So,
1: okay.
0: So it's all above board. So the revenuers are not going to come to get you. But we make a version of moonshine, mm-hmm. Mountaineer moonshine, that comes in both pitless peach.
1: Pit is all in capital. So yes. Pit.
0: Less peach.
2: Right. Two right. G's at the end.
0: Yeah. Yes. Pitless peach and almost heaven apple.
1: Yeah.
0: And they are really, really good.
1: It smells good.
0: And we toast a few times before the game. Mm-hmm. And, it's become a really nice tradition.
1: Yeah.
0: You know, if I don't bring it out quick enough, my buddy Tom will go, "Is it time? Is it time? Do we need to get back?
1: We can count on time."
2: You're like, "It's 5:30. We're just leaving the house right now." No, it's not time.
1: Yeah. So fun. Obviously, it's a big weekend. Coastal Carolina.
0: Yep.
1: That's fun. But the Pat White ceremony, I know it's really important to you.
0: Yeah. I've known Pat since when he was a player, and there's not a better person on the planet. He's just, I always call him Patrick. But I met him, like I said, when he was a player, and then really got to know him after he graduated, just a super guy. And sometimes his coaching duties, he comes a little later, than some of the other coaches, and he's popped over and just said hi, before the game some, and he's just a super guy. But, you know, we were thinking last night, the way our schedule is this year, mm-hmm. that we are six of the first of the next 7 weekends, we're going to be at a football game because we're going to Charlotte for when they play UVA. And we've got a slew of home games at the beginning of the season. So the six of the next 7 weekends, we're going to be watching football.
1: Will you tailgate in Charlotte?
0: Maybe.
1: Okay.
0: We're that's still up in the air. Got to see what the situation's like. Maybe, maybe not. We're not sure.
2: Big contingent of WVU fans in Charlotte, Atlanta,
0: I mean, Washington,
2: all of the big cities down there.
0: Absolutely. My brother and his family live in Matthews, and they're active in the WVU, and they're having. The reason we may not do it is the Alumni Association is having a big do before the game, so we may take that in instead.
1: Yeah, enjoy it. Well, you're just always so hospitable.
0: Oh well,
1: you're so nice. I look forward to your email every week. I really do. Just like seeing what you're doing and the enthusiasm that you put behind it and the thought that you put behind it. And you make everybody feel so welcome.
0: Well, we couldn't do it. It's not just me. It's an outstanding group of folks. Yeah. A lot of them right here that you would know here in the Valley.
1: And, you can shout them out if you want to, but I know you might forget some names.
0: Harry Bell, Greg Rosenkrantz, Gary Sheff.
1: What a crew.
0: Those are some stalwarts, but there's a lot of others, and I don't want to miss anybody. But we have a great time, and if we didn't eat the first thing or drink the first drink, we would still have a great time with each other's company.
1: Yeah.
0: So this just adds to it.
1: Yeah, it's going to be a fun season.
0: I'm looking forward to
1: it. Jim Smallridge, it's always a pleasure to see you. Thank you. Thanks for the drinks.
0: Thanks for having me here.
1: You're welcome.
0: Go Mountaineers.
1: Yes.
2: All right, we'll take a break. Hoppy Kercheval is straight ahead. Stay with us.
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11: Welcome back to Metro News Midday. Hoppy Kirchival joins us now as we are on this college football eve in Mass. Hoppy, thank you for joining. I have not had any of that moonshine. I just wanted to put that out there. Thank you for joining us on Metro News Midday.
12: Yeah. My pleasure. Thanks for having me.
11: It's our pleasure. We just got done talking about tailgating in a big way. And you write in your commentary this week about crafting the 2026 WVU football season narrative. What say you?
12: Well, what I say is that the second year of a head coach is really important because not that long ago, 5 years was the standard. And you have 4 or 5 years to turn things around. Now it's pretty much 3 years is the new 5 years. And Rich Rodriguez struggled his first year, 4 wins. And it was a controversial decision to bring him back. But you also kind of get a pass for your first year. Like, okay, that's your first year. You got a late start. All right. Second year, then, how are you going to do? And I think the narratives break down 3 ways. One is, if you have 5 wins or fewer, then the narrative is going to be, oh, my, well, things aren't getting better. That's disappointing. Was this the right hire? You win 6 or 7 games, then you can reasonably argue, oh, okay, well, he's turning things around. We're going to a bowl game, headed in the right direction. If you win more than 7, it's what I like to say is then you'd be surprised how many fans will say, quote, I told you it was the right decision to bring Rich Rod back. So I think we'll starting tomorrow, we'll see how this which narrative is going to be played out this season. I think he'll be successful. I think 7 wins. Seems reasonable, given the talent level that they've put together and the schedule they have. So I think it'll be a season that will end up that we can call successful.
11: Can I hope?
13: Hoppy, isn't it amazing how the landscape of sports has changed in the era of the internet and social media and podcasting and all of these things? Because it used to be, you know, you go out opening day, okay, we're going to see what happens. Well, now everybody's already fought it out online before the coin toss now, and as soon as, you know, if Coach Rod makes a questionable coaching decision, and, you know, other Mountaineer fans or others don't agree with it, whatever, then it's on. You know, we have 10 minutes left to go in the first quarter, and this season sucks. You know, that's basically yes. What's going to happen.
12: Well, yeah, I mean, yeah, you're right. There is a lot more of that goes on, and it's just the nature of things these days, right? I mean, that's where we

0: so many of us are prisoners of the moment, and the moment being the moment. Something happens. But look, it costs more to go to games. Mm-hmm. People are busy, and that also contributes to raised expectations.
1: That's a great point.
0: Say,
1: yeah.
0: Right? Like, I'm going to invest this money and this amount of time. What's my return on investment? Is it worth it for me and my family to make this investment? And so that, the increase of ticket prices and parking and everything
1: tailgating
0: else.
1: Tailgating prices?
0: Raises expectations as well.
1: So obviously the number five is going to be retired in West Virginia on Saturday. Pat McAfee had a big segment about it yesterday as well on his show. But obviously, like, you've spent some time with Pat White. What a moment.
0: Oh, it's fantastic, and I want to be on the field tomorrow when they're retiring his number. Pat, I went back and looked at some of those numbers, and I was able, like a lot of Mariner fans, to live through that period. You know, here's a guy that won four consecutive bowl games as a starting quarterback. They had wins over Oklahoma and Georgia in bowl games. He accounted for 10,000 yards in his career. So much excitement. And West Virginia's had a lot of good quarterbacks in the modern era. You think about a Jeff Hostetler, or Major Harris, Mark Bulger, Will Greer, on and on. But when you look at his numbers and what he accomplished, Pat White is the GOAT of quarterbacks in Mountaineer history, and it's certainly deserving that his number will be retired tomorrow. I mean, the joy and the excitement he provided for Mountaineer fans, unprecedented. I'm really glad they're going to do that tomorrow.
1: And one of the things about him, Hoppy, is that he's just so gentle and humble and soft-spoken and all of those things. But, like, at the same time, he's such an enormous person to so many Mountaineer fans. But it's not like he's over the top with his personality or anything like that.
0: He's not, but I tell you what, knowing him as I do, I know that in games he would talk. He was a pretty good trash talker.
1: Oh, okay. pulling the curtain back a little there. I didn't realize that.
0: Yeah, you know, I don't. He was not necessarily the guy who made a big run and then, like, quietly got up and went back. So he would exchange pleasantries with the defense, with the opposing defenses occasionally. But you know what? He backed it up.
1: He did. Yeah.
0: He backed it up.
1: He always did.
0: And now, of course, it's great that he's back with the program as an associate head coach working with the quarterbacks. And he can provide. He's a guy who played for Rich Rod, and he can provide great insights as well. Rasheed Marshall as well. Those guys played for Rich, and they can provide excellent insights as to the quarterbacks on the team now.
2: Hoppy, we only got about 20 seconds. What are you most looking at as far as the game goes tomorrow? What's the one thing you're going to be focused in on?
0: Can you play 60 minutes and not make a ton of mistakes? Can you make some big plays offensively? They did not do that last season. They've improved the offensive line, the running back situation with Cam Cook. Hawkins could be very exciting at quarterback. Can you have some big explosive plays offensively tomorrow? Start there.
2: All right, Hoppy, we got to leave it there. We appreciate you being here. Let's go, Mountaineers.
1: Thanks,
0: my pleasure. Thanks, guys.
2: Back after this.

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1: West Virginia Metro News, I'm Jeff Jenkins. Brooke County Sheriff Richard Beatty says the hidden cameras found at Brooke High School, allegedly placed in girls' dressing rooms by school principal Eric James, look like ink pens. Sheriff Beatty tells Metro News investigators believe there's more than one victim.
2: Initially, we had a look at like one frame of the first pen that was found, and there was a victim in that frame.
1: The 53-year-old James is in jail, $100,000 cash-only bail. The state has $199 million in its federally funded rural health transformation program. Governor Patrick Morrissey announcing the first three grants today, including nearly $2 million to the Spotted Owl and Chesapeake Health Care Center located in eastern Kanawha County. Executive Director Dr. Orlando Craighead says health is a community issue.
3: I am all about community. This right here, as the governor said, is beyond politics. We all about health. We got to get our health together. We got to work on our diabetes. We got to get people back to work.
4: Amen.
3: We got to go for West Virginia.
1: 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A WVU student recovering from injuries suffered early this morning when he was struck by a hit-and-run driver in downtown Morgantown. 23-year-old Anthony Lee suffered non-life-threatening injuries. Police are still looking for the driver. That hit-and-run happened at about 1:30 this morning. 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
5: Come on, Liam, let's go. Get open. Come on, go for it. Wake up. Wake up, Liam. Oh, come on, use your head. Gotta want it. Dominate.
6: There he goes again. Liam's dad yelling from the stands, trying to relive his glory days.
7: I know. 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
6: He seriously needs to get a grip.
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7: Someone needs to tell him this isn't about him.
6: Yeah, stop trying to coach from the stands and just cheer.
7: That's what Liam wants.
6: That's what we all want.
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1: A big day tomorrow in Morgantown when former Mountaineer quarterback Pat White has his number retired before the season opening game against Coastal Carolina. WVU play-by-play man Tony Caridi says it's an appropriate honor.
9: Pat White, the legendary Mountaineer quarterback, will have his number 5 permanently placed on the wall there in the stadium, and he'll join a lot of Mountaineer greats. So just a wonderful honor, something that a lot of people had hoped for, and it finally is going to happen.
1: Ceremony set for 11:45. From the Metro News Anchor Desk, I'm Jeff Jenkins.
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1: Welcome back to the show. 26 away from 2 o'clock on a Friday afternoon. We'll talk with Mark Curtis coming up in just a bit. Also next hour, Daniel Woods give you a preview of the weekend in sports. Of course, a lot of that talk is on the West Virginia University Mountaineers. And a guy who knows something, a little something about Morgantown and the Mountaineers, the legendary Brian Joswiak, and he joins us now. Good afternoon, sir. Welcome to the show.
2: Dave, what's going on, my good brother? How you guys doing?
1: We are doing fantastic. By the way, I got two people that told me to tell you, give you a shout-out. One of those, my guy Doodle Hackworth in the Amos Steel Band. That's the official band of my morning show here in Charleston. They provide the bumper music for us. So Doodle texted me today and said, Joe's is my guy. So gotta get
2: He's special.
1: That's the one way to put it. All right. And also, Jim, we just had, during our lunch spot segment, we spotlighted tailgaters, and we had the great Jim Smallridge in here, too. So he said to give you a shout-out as well.
2: Outstanding. I appreciate that. That's good love. We all need a little of that.
1: All right. So we're getting ready for another season. Do you get just as excited now for the Mountaineer games as you did when you were playing? It's probably a different kind of excitement, right?
2: I don't think it's any different. I can tell you that. I think that, you know, for me, you know, being able to play for the Mountaineers, you know, Dave, this is my 45th year. I became a Mountaineer in 81. So 45 years ago, this season, you know, I've been a Mountaineer, bled and will bleed blue and gold right to the end. And you know, it's a special feeling because, you know, the juice flows, man. The enthusiasm. I'm just all goosebumped up right now talking to you about it. The adrenaline flows, the anticipation of the game. And, you know, now I don't miss beating each other up in practice and all that stuff, you know. But game day in Morgantown, wearing the old gold blue, sporting that WV. Are you kidding me? There ain't no better place in the world than to be on that gladiator surface.
3: It sounds like you're ready to suit up right now.
2: Yes, ma'am. Yes, ma'am. I'll give you one good play anyway. And I make a hell of a cheerleader. So,
1: hey,
3: you are encouraging. We appreciate that very much.
1: Hey, Joes, what do you make? We've talked a lot about the retirement, retiring the number five for Pat White tomorrow. What do you make of that?
2: Oh, first of all, what an incredible honor. And, you know, when something like that happens, it's just like when Daryl Talley's number got retired and put up there. You know, I was on the field with him. So, you know, what we accomplished on the field is one of the means in which that guy got his number retired. So you're taking the whole crew with you.
1: Yeah.
2: You know, so when you think of the guys that Pat White played with, you know, these guys all share that experience. And, you know, what a better way to you know, say thank you and to honor the guy than to retire his number. So it's a special honor, buddy. You're up there, you know, Steve Slayton being in the Hall of Fame and going into the College Football Hall of Fame, his might be next. But right now we're celebrating Pat. And God bless him. He's a hell of a guy. He's a good dude. He's humble as it gets. And as far as, you know, electrifying Mountaineer fans during a window of time when you know we were experiencing some real greatness, that's a special thing too, because we all share those great memories. So I'm excited for him.
1: Talk about your first game as a Mountaineer when you walked out onto the field. Talk about that first game for you in Morgantown.
2: Well, I'll say this. It's hard to explain. You know, the only other times that I've ever felt that kind of enthusiasm was when my two children were born, and then again when my grandchildren were born. Ain't nothing else has matched that feeling of running out of that tunnel in front of those Mountaineer fans. And, you know, my journey to the starting lineup, you know, my whole freshman year I was on defense, had two knee injuries, had two knee surgeries and missed a year on a medical redshirt, came back, they moved me to offense. And I didn't really see the field until about halfway through my redshirt freshman year in 1982. Guy got hurt. Kurt Keel sprained his ankle. Brian Joswiak went in, and I anchored that spot there for quite a number of years after that. So, but I can't. I have a picture. I'll tell you this. I have a picture of me running on the Mountaineer Field. We were playing Virginia Tech. Of course, I got a little juiced up for that game. I have a picture of me running that Dale Sparks took. Of course, there ain't no color pictures of me. They're all in black and white.
3: Stop.
2: You know, and I'm running. Now, every picture you ever see of somebody running, they got a foot on the ground. I'm running, and both feet are off the ground about a foot. I mean, I look like I'm floating in midair. You know, just the energy, the passion, and you know, there ain't no other fans like West Virginia fans, man. I know we're a little finicky at times, but damn it, we expect it.
3: Do you feel as a player like that first time that you had the opportunity to run out there? I mean, one, you just had to be ready because you didn't know when your moment was going to come. But number two, like, did you feel beholden to the fans, like you wanted to do great for them?
2: You mean like in the very beginning of the whole journey?
3: Yeah, because now we know the good that you always do and how much you love them. But like even in the beginning, like are those the thoughts that are going through your mind the first time you get on the field?
2: You know, it was when I was getting recruited and the first time I visited Morgantown and got to spend a few minutes in Morgantown and around the program. And I fell in love with it that moment. And I fell in love with Coach Nealon and everything that they were doing. It was a special feeling. It felt right, you know, in the gut. So yeah. From the day I signed my national letter of intent to be a Mountaineer is when

0: you know, I wanted to be great for the state. I wanted to be great for, you know, the university. And more than anything, I wanted to be great for the guys I was on the team with. And, of course, Nealon, you know, sold us all on the fact that, you know, if we all do what we're supposed to do, man, we could have a hell of a ride together. And daggone it if we didn't. So
1: let's fast forward, Joe's, to 2026. What are you expecting out of this Mountaineer team this year?
0: Well, I mean, you know, I think like all of us, I think we're expecting a lot better than what we saw last year. But, you know, we couldn't help it last year. Heck, they had to slap a football team together. And then after spring, because of the second portal, you know, they lost their team again, and then they had to go rebuild it again. And I'm not making any excuses, but, you know, to develop continuity and to learn a language and to learn the system, that don't happen overnight. So by the college NCAA eliminating that second portal, you know, these guys in January are the guys that you have in spring, right?
1: Yeah.
0: Are the guys that you have through your summer board. These guys have been together now for, you know, 8-9 months, and, you know, that's where you want to be. You feel what I'm saying?
1: Yeah, so absolutely.
0: You're not having to teach and reteach and then reteach. So, you know, I think that, you know, first of all, you win it up front. You know, Rich went out and brought Rick Trickett in. 100 years old Rick Trickett down there in the trenches. Been coaching for 50 years. But you know what? He gets results, man. He gets results. You know, let those young GAs that he has around him do what they're supposed to do. And you know, let Rick Trickett fire him up and coach him up. And you know, because in the world today, it's so schematic, and you're playing, you know, you're playing the numbers, you're playing the analytics. But at the end of the day, you got to block the right freaking guy. And you got to do it with an intensity. You know, we haven't come off the football now in Morgantown for a number of years. You know, our guys get hit in the backfield. You know, we haven't had a real good running game. You know, blah, blah. So right there is where I really see us improving. We went out, we got us a fullback. We got a couple of really damn good running backs. But the offensive line, I saw a quote the other day. Trickett was interviewed, and he said, you know, I got 12 guys sitting in my room that I have confidence putting in to a football game right now. And you know as well as I, in order to win, especially into November, right? I mean, you know, anybody can win a couple of, you know, patchy games in the beginning of the year, but when you get into the meat of your gauntlet, I mean, we have a gauntlet running through there, and so you have to have depth. You have to have 2 and 3 deep. And if you don't have that, which, you know, we've struggled, if you don't have that, that's tough to, you know, hang on, you know?
1: Yeah.
0: But I think we've got that, especially up front. And then, you know, defensively, hey, we better be better tacklers, and we better get to a spot where we can stop them. We can't be giving up the big home runs. Our secondary's been questioned now for years, you know, being able to tackle and being able to cover. And, you know, so, you know, at the end of the day, do your job.
1: All right.
2: That's good advice for everyone.
1: Yes. Yes.
2: We appreciate you so much. Hey, and your enthusiasm is contagious.
1: Joe's,
2: truly.
1: We got to leave it there. But I appreciate you as always, my friend. Love you, my friend. And we'll talk again soon. Go Mountaineers.
0: Hey, love you too. Go Mountaineers. And you know, you're always in my prayer. I'm glad you're doing well.
1: All right. Bang. Thanks, Joe's. We'll take a break. Mark Curtis coming up next.
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12: We've been keeping an eye on the Lindsey Clancy trial as the judge declared that mistrial, and then the defense had their opportunity to go back and like have a stay. They're going to be back in court at 2 p.m. The defense have 1 hour to do that. They had their hour. They're taking lunch. So we'll keep an eye on that. Dave will keep an eye on that for you during the 2 o'clock hour. But let's turn our attention to politics right now. The war rekindles as do more election battles. Sunday political brunch for September 6, 2026 is in our hands, and it will be in your on your internet browser on Sunday. Mark Curtis joins us now. Happy Friday.
13: Happy Friday. I'm not at the beach, though.
12: You're not?
13: I got thunderstorms overhead right now. You may hear a little clap of thunder here and there as we talk.
12: Well, we're sorry. We're sorry that you can't enjoy the beach today.
14: That means you had to put a shirt on, Mark.
13: I was there yesterday.
12: Oh, all right, good. Okay, so I'm going to start on a light note. Best political meme of the week. You write about this. This is all about the order renaming Lake Ontario to Lake America.
13: Yeah, this is hysterical. Within hours of that happening, there was a cartoon or a cartoon caricature of President Trump posted on Facebook and other social media, and it said, quote, Trump orders that all Canadian geese are now Donald's ducks.
12: That's funny.
13: I think the president probably found that humorous too. It was lighthearted and otherwise kind of serious discussion.
12: Yeah, absolutely. I mean, that's you have to be able to laugh at some things. The Ontario Premier, Doug Ford, put up a billboard. He says Lake Ontario.

0: now and always. You know, we've seen this before to our south, the Gulf of America.
1: Yeah.
0: Okay.
1: I think one of the most interesting parts about this is that Google Maps and Apple Maps complied with the White House request to change the name. Now, Google could have it both ways, because it says people in the United States using Google Maps will see Lake America. Those in Canada will see Lake Ontario. But Apple dug in its heels, and it's Lake America on Apple. The number one thing, though, is MapQuest is now the number one map provider on the internet, and it's sticking with Lake Ontario, and it shot up to number one on the free downloads in the App Store. So, you know, these things have consequences.
0: Yeah, they do.
2: Amanda mentioned earlier the Iran war appears to be back on, right?
1: Yeah, there's been some skirmishing and fighting back and forth. And, of course, what we see immediately is a big drop in the financial markets, which they rebounded yesterday. The Dow is off another 300 points today, though, and the average price of a barrel of oil is almost at $91. So it's up sharply, and the average price of gas is now $4.15 a gallon. And that's still down from $4.56 a month or two ago, but it's going in the wrong direction as we near Election Day.
0: All right. One of the other things that you talk about when it comes to, you know, we talk about this war that's going on, and then the department, you know, Pete Hegseth, you write, is in the crosshairs.
1: Yeah, well, there are a lot of rumors going on in Washington, D.C., that if the Republicans lose the midterms on the heels of this unpopular war, that Trump will fire Hegseth as defense secretary. You know, Hegseth has already taken a lot of heat because of the Iran war, and also because he has removed so many top generals and admirals and military leaders. And then this week, Army Secretary Dan Driscoll resigned. He didn't say why, but there's just been an exodus at the Pentagon, and Hegseth may be the one to go next. Interesting part of that is he's now rumored to be a 2028 presidential candidate. He may just bail on his own to start his presidential campaign.
0: That's interesting. And speaking of renaming things, I was thinking, is it Defense Secretary or Secretary of War? That's why I paused as I was saying that. And it's just comical because we were just talking about renaming lakes. So there you go. Okay.
2: We lost the world of the women's movement in America, lost Gloria Steinem this week. I mean, regardless of how you felt about it, she was definitely a trailblazer. Mark, we had about 30 seconds.
1: Well, you know, when she started out in the women's movement and with Ms. Magazine, there were very few women in the U.S. House, Senate, or Governor's Mansion. Today, almost half the Supreme Court's women, 27% of the U.S. Senate, almost one-fourth of the U.S. House, and 14 U.S. governors are women. That wouldn't have happened without Gloria Steinem, and it's a good mixture of Democrats and Republicans. It's not all one-sided, so she was a force in American politics for her role in the feminist movement of the 60s and 70s.
2: Mark, remind people quickly where they can read your stuff.
1: Patch.com. 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
2: Mark Curtis, we'll hope you get out on the beach soon. Thanks a lot.
1: Thanks, guys.
2: Back after this.
0: Bye, Marky.
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5: Hey, we're glad that you're here. It was a fun show today. Happy Friday, everybody. We hope that you're having a great day. In the meantime, I want to talk for a second. I need to find something. You talk for a second.
6: Well, I was just talking about how much fun I have when we have Brian Joswiak on the show. And I was like, I want to have Joswiak on for a segment on anything. No matter what. I think, you know, we got a battle over this. Let's bring in Joswiak for his take. But go ahead.
5: Thank you. I wanted to find that community benefit dinner for the Gilmer County Sheriff, Donald Beelin, known as Smokey. 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He is fighting a battle with pancreatic cancer, and a lot of people are rallying behind him to help. 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Happy Friday, everyone.
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8: This is a Fox News alert on the verge of a mistrial on Lisa Brady. Court is set to resume at the Lindsey Clancy murder trial in Massachusetts, where the judge granted the defense time to file an emergency appeal just as he was about to declare a mistrial after the jury sent a note they still can't reach a unanimous decision, 2 days after getting instructions that were considered to be a final push for more deliberations.
9: Under the statute and the case law, I don't feel I have any choice but to declare a mistrial.
10: Well, before you do, I'd like to be heard, Your Honor.
8: Defense attorney Kevin Reddington argued for a final round of deliberations was still possible and that the jury should be polled about possible agreement on any charge. They've been allowed to consider lesser counts. The judge rejecting those arguments, but allowing the defense appeal after yesterday's debate about a holdout juror and reasonable doubt.
11: There was never a disagreement at all that Lindsey Clancy was suffering from mental illness. And that is what made this so difficult for 12 people to agree about whether or not that mental illness was severe enough to keep her from knowing that what she was doing was wrong and that she could not control her actions. And so that is why trying to define what reasonable doubt is, trying to get into the head of a mother who did the unthinkable, was so difficult. Both sides had experts who said the opposite thing.
8: Fox's Brian Yenis at the courthouse in Plymouth. The defense did file an emergency appeal to the Massachusetts Supreme Court, arguing in part a mistrial is avoidable and that one juror is refusing to follow the judge's instructions. A surprise in the jobs report.
12: Employers were back to hiring in August. There were 162,000 new jobs created last month, more than triple expectations. The unemployment rate held at 4.1%.
8: Fox's Jenny Cosola, a July job loss was revised into a gain, the president suggesting it's only the beginning.

0: while Democrats argue his agenda is not working. 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
3: Good afternoon. From the WKMZ News Desk, I'm Alex Wiederspiel. Jawbone Park in Buchanan will reopen this weekend, fewer than 2 months after historic flooding damaged the Upshur County Park. A national sweepstakes is being held to deliver a newly renovated home to the city. It's the first public event at the park since the July 21st flooding. You can read much more about that today at WAJR.com. A Monongalia County man has pleaded guilty in federal court this afternoon after attempting to bring a grenade through airport security at Pittsburgh International Airport in 2024, 27-year-old Zachary Velling of Morgantown pleaded guilty to entering security at the Pittsburgh International Airport with a flashbang diversionary hand grenade. He will be sentenced in January and could face potentially a decade in prison. A Harrison County man will face up to a decade in prison after pleading guilty to forgery in July. 48-year-old John Daniel Griever will serve 1 to 10 years guilty of forging another man's name on a fingerprint submission card. The sentence is indeterminate as a result of a number of previous instances that the judge considered in rejecting an alternative sentence. Justice Bill Wooten was back to work Thursday after suffering a bout of dehydration. He did not need to spend the night at the hospital. Fortunately, the justice appeared to lose consciousness briefly while on the bench during oral arguments for the state Supreme Court earlier this week. There is more today in detail at WVMetroNews.com. Glenville State officially opened the new Ike and Sue Morris Stadium. The Pioneers won Thursday night, defeating Millersville 24-21. In the meantime, other Mountain East Conference action Thursday. Bloomsburg blew out Fairmont State 35-13. Clarion topped West Virginia Wesleyan, who could not make it back-to-back wins, falling 52-14. In other MEC action, Frostburg State defeated Davison Elkins in women's soccer 2-1. Multiple other events on the MEC calendar were canceled as a result of inclement weather. 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
4: 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The guidelines from the American Academy of Neurology and American Epilepsy Society recommend that women with epilepsy avoid taking the seizure drug valproate during pregnancy, since the drug can cause birth defects. Overall, though, these guidelines should be very reassuring, since they show epilepsy does not substantially increase a woman's risk of having a cesarean section or premature labor. For more information on these guidelines, visit thebrainmatters.org.
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3: Heat advisory continues through 8 p.m. tonight. Showers tonight. Thunderstorm possibly could impact high school football week 2 action. Low down to 67 tonight. It's Mountaineer game day Saturday. You should expect some fog on your way into the game. Partly sunny, high 80. 30% chance of rain. Saturday night, rain is much more likely. Possible thunderstorm, low 62. That's your full forecast on 103.3 WKMZ.
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1: 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We'll get to all your calls and texts after 2:30 on Open Line, West Virginia. As we do every Friday at this time, though, we'd like to kind of give you a preview of your weekend sports. And this is the Friday, Daniel Woods, that I have been looking forward to more than any other in quite some time, because this is the one where we focus 90% of this on football. And that makes me happy.
2: It's not because UTEP is playing. Who's UTEP playing tonight? I saw that they were playing. UTEP's playing Oklahoma tonight.
1: No.
2: That's not what has you fired up?
1: No, what has me fired up? Well, I mean, what has me fired up is that we're just talking about
2: football. Football in general? Yeah.
1: Football in general.
2: I'm on board with that.
1: Right. Let's start with the Mountaineers.
2: Let's.
1: Had Hoppy Kirchwell on giving his take a little bit earlier. I heard Tony Caridi on the earlier on the morning news. I just had, you know, the legend Brian Joswiak on the show, which, by the way, like I said, I'm going to hire Joswiak to come on the show to do any segment that we have.
2: Yes.
1: I'm just going to, you know,
2: That is a guy who has missed out on a career on radio.
1: But you're
2: not that he's not doing just fine for himself.
1: But. Yeah, I mean, I'm just, no matter what happens, you know, it's kind of like an SNL skit. I'm just going to say, well, you know, today the election, here's an example of how I would use Joswiak if I were in charge. I would say yesterday at the business summit, Jim Justice said on Talkline that he's 100% interested in running for governor, returning to run for governor. Here's Brian Joswiak. And Jos would just come on and go, well, I don't know what's going on, man. I don't know what's going on with Joswiak. Right. He was a good, you know, and that's what we'd have. So I'm all about.
2: Just have him come on and just cut Ultimate Warrior promos periodically throughout the show.
1: Here's the weather, you know, with Brian Joswiak. You know, here's whatever. All right, let's start with the Mountaineers. West Virginia, Coastal Carolina tomorrow. Pat White Day in Morgantown. Yes. They're going to retire the number 5. Make sure you're in your seat at 11:45.
2: That's what they say.
1: Because that's when the ceremony is going to be. And they can't do it at halftime because coaches are a little busy at halftime.
2: Just a little bit.
1: Big honor for the GOAT, as Hoppy Kirchwell called it.
2: And if you're not there at 11:45, Pat White will be personally mad at you.
1: Yes.
2: So that is your problem to deal with. But yes, 11:45, that begins kickoff at noon for WVU in Coastal Carolina. Pat White having his number retired is by all means well deserved, and it has been a long time coming. You know, you're 20 years on from him bursting onto the scene for WVU, and it is a well deserved honor, of course. But you talk about the game, and WVU has turned over so much on this roster for a second year in a row. There's a lot of unknowns for WVU. The thing is, there's probably more unknowns for Coastal Carolina. They've got a new head coach, Ryan Beard, who comes over from Missouri State. Played in Huntington against Marshall last year, as the head coach at Missouri State. Now he's in the Sun Belt Conference as an opponent for Marshall again. But brand new coach, brand new staff, new quarterback, new this, new that, new whatever. And Rich Rodriguez has said throughout the week, Zach Alley, the defensive coordinator, has said throughout the week, we've got an idea of what they're going to throw at us because we can go back and watch what they did at Missouri State. We can go back and watch what this coordinator did at this previous stop, that kind of thing. But not really going to know until we line it up and have our 11 against their 11 exactly what we're going to see. So there are a lot of unknowns for both of these teams. West Virginia, you hear more and more positive as camp goes on, and I think that's obviously a good thing. You want to be hearing more and more positive, and I'm just excited to see what this team is capable of when you do take 11 guys in what tomorrow will be white uniforms for WVU and have them hit somebody who's wearing a different color, because you don't know what you have until that happens.
1: Yeah, it's a very interesting matchup. And again, I talked on the show a month or so ago when they were in Charlottesville inside the huddle. I had Brad Howe and Tony Caridi both in studio with me here and asking them that question. You know, what is the one game that's going to tell you more about the team? And I think it was divided. One of them said it would be this game tomorrow. Another would be the Virginia game, down in Charlotte. I am very interested to see what happens tomorrow, as all Mountaineer fans are. But I will say this. You got to think that the West Virginia is going in. They still got a lot of questions, but not nearly as many as 2025.
2: No, no question at all. No pun intended. You're right. There are less questions about this team. You do have some returners. You know, Rich Rodriguez said a couple weeks ago, and I think it caught people's attention, oh, I could have 24 new starters this year when you throw in the special teams. That's not the case, but there are a lot of new starters still on this team. But the starters that you're bringing in are more sure things. And there's no such thing as a sure thing.

0: in college football, but they're closer to it. I like to point people in the direction of the offensive line just to say how much on paper this team has improved from last year. Last year, your starting offensive line was Nick Cray at left tackle, who was a first-year starter, Walter Youngbear at left guard, who basically had a season and a half of starts at Tulsa. Landon Livingston at center was a first-year starter. Kimo Makadeole at right guard was a transfer from LSU who had played defensive line the previous season. And your starter at right tackle was Tykeese Crawford, a transfer from Arkansas who had played 10 snaps the previous season. This year, you're starting Kevin Brown at left tackle, who is the highest-regarded offensive line recruit in program history. Nick Cray, who was your left tackle last year and started every game, is at left guard. Your starting center is Wes King, a transfer from Wyoming, who's a three-year starter that has never allowed a sack in his career. Your starting right guard is Bubba Grayson, a transfer from Jacksonville State, who was first-team all-conference in Conference USA last year. And your starting right tackle is Karsten Cassidy, a transfer from UConn, who has never allowed a sack in his career as a two-year starter.
1: I mean, on paper, yes, it looks really good, but they don't play the games on paper.
0: Exactly. You don't play the games on paper. You can pick the scores and you can pick your nose, but you can't wipe the scores on the car seat, as they used to say on a radio program in Morgantown. As far as it goes for WVU, I think that is just the most stark difference to me, is there is a clear level of experience, even if it was somewhere else, that this roster has that you didn't last year.
1: All right, so if WVU stumbles a little bit, I'm not saying that they play badly, sure, or anything, or I'm not saying that they lose the game, but if there are stumbles like we saw in week one last year,
0: right,
1: at what point do we look at that and go, well, it's just first game jitters, you know, these guys are playing together, as you said, against another uniform for the first time, that's all it is? Or at what point do we look at some of these things and go, we may have some problems? If you're Coach Rod, you're going to say, we have problems here no matter what, because that's what coaches do.
0: I think it is more of the structural things that you would start to say, I don't know about that. I think if you see the same big issues you had in 2025 be big issues in 2026, that's when you start looking around and saying, what's going on here? If that offensive line is not significantly improved, you start saying, well, why is it not significantly improved? If defensively you're still giving up tons of explosive plays in the passing game and getting the ball thrown over your head, even though you have a completely new secondary, that's when you start asking, what's going on here? Why does this keep happening? I think that's really the point of it for me. Coastal Carolina is a good program that has had a couple down years, which is why they have a new head coach. They're looking to bounce back as much as West Virginia is. So I think this week, I think next week against UT Martin, you can have some of those bumps and bruises happen and probably still be okay. You go play Virginia on a neutral site for your third game. That's where the wrinkles need to be ironed out.
1: All right, we'll see what happens. New time kickoff tomorrow from Idle Pushcar Stadium. All right, Marshall Thundering Herd heading up to Happy Valley.
0: Yes.
1: Take on Penn State. Dave Wilson, guaranteed a win. Just for the Thundering Herd, just so you know.
0: Good for Dave.
1: I'm just saying.
0: I'm not going to sit here and tell you Marshall absolutely has no chance and they're going to get run off the field, because I don't think they will. This team has so much back on offense, and if the defense comes together in the way that it sounds like it has been through preseason camp, they're going to give Penn State a run for their money. And this is a Penn State team that it's going to be an interesting transition for Matt Campbell coming from Iowa State. If you're a Marshall fan or a football fan out there sitting at home this afternoon or this evening getting ready for the Marshall game tomorrow, and you say to yourself, Penn State's got a new coach, I wonder what they're going to look like, just go watch Iowa State from last year. That's going to be 90% of their offense. They've brought the quarterback, the running back, multiple wide receivers, multiple tight ends. If you want to know what Penn State's going to look like on offense, go watch 2025 Iowa State. But Marshall needs to slow down and probably cause some problems for Rocco Beck, the quarterback transferring over from Iowa State, who is the son of WVU Hall of Fame tight end Anthony Beck. Started out at Iowa State for Matt Campbell, has transferred over to Penn State for his last year. One of the more complete quarterbacks in college football, doesn't make mistakes, just one of those guys. And it's a good point that Steve Cotton made this morning on the morning news. When Marshall has pulled these kinds of upsets, they have won the turnover battle, and a lot of times scored off of a turnover. You've

0: gotten a defensive touchdown for Marshall in most of those all-time upsets in program history. So I think Marshall's got a great chance to go up there as the team that certainly has more continuity. And week one, when you've got guys that have gone out there and seen live bullets together, that's a big deal.
1: All right, so what are some of the other big games that you're looking at in college football?
0: The big one is coming up tomorrow night, and that's Clemson against LSU. That is the number 11 team in the country. That's Lane Kiffin's debut at LSU. If you have been following along with anything happening off the field in college football right now, LSU is in the process of trying to figure out whether or not they can play a couple of guys that signed NFL training camp contracts and then got cut and decided they want to come back to college, and they won in court yesterday. For now, this is a situation that seemingly changes by the minute. LSU, right now, it seems, can play those guys tomorrow night. They're playing a Clemson program that is in need of a big win with the way things have been going of late for Dabo Swinney and for that program. So that is an interesting one. Clemson's breaking in a new starting quarterback in Christopher Vezina. LSU has a transfer from Arizona State, Sam Levitt, who is considered by some to be a dark horse candidate for the Heisman Trophy. There's only one matchup of two ranked teams this weekend, and it's Sunday. That's one of the cool things that I think about this opening weekend, this Labor Day weekend for college football, with there being no NFL. You get a full slate on Saturday, close to a full slate on Sunday, and then usually a primetime game on Monday. So Sunday, you get number 24 Louisville against number 9 Ole Miss. We get to see if Pete Golding taking over for Lane Kiffin at Ole Miss can just keep the train rolling, whereas that Louisville team is interesting. I'm fascinated to see what they look like this year. And then one other one I'm keeping an eye on Sunday as well, Wisconsin against Notre Dame. I think Notre Dame's got a chance to be one of the best teams in the country this year, preseason number 4. Wisconsin, Luke Fickell is probably up against it to keep that job if they don't have a big year. And Sunday is going to be, I think, a pretty good litmus test as to whether or not Wisconsin has made the leap they need to.
1: Now, you're going to be on the call for a big MEC matchup. Of course, here in Charleston, 107.3, the Beat.
0: Yes.
1: We have West Virginia State football, and the Yellow Jackets are heading up to Moon Township.
0: That is right.
1: To take on Robert Morris.
0: Yes, play Robert Morris. If you're interested in listening, 6 o'clock kickoff tomorrow. 107.3 The Beat here in the greater Charleston area. 107.3TheBeatWV.com. You can stream online or the WVRC media app, which is very convenient. This is an interesting game. West Virginia State has not played a Division I opponent since 2023. They've never beaten a Division I opponent. And Robert Morris played WVU last year. That's interesting, the scales that you get in college football. Robert Morris was WVU's opening week opponent last year. Now they're playing West Virginia State. This Robert Morris team has replaced a lot on both sides of the ball. They beat Wagner last week 28-7. West Virginia State is coming off a heck of a performance last week, put up 56 points and almost 500 yards of offense in a win against Chauhan. They've got two quarterbacks that they really like, both of whom played really well last week. So I am looking forward to this opportunity and talking to John Pennington on our coach's show here locally on Wednesday. He is really just excited to see his guys get an opportunity to compete at that level.
1: What are some of the other games in the MEC?
0: The big one that we're going to keep an eye on is one of my favorite idiosyncrasies in West Virginia Division II college football. Frostburg State replaced Shepherd in the Mountain East Conference when Shepherd left for the PSAC. So this Saturday, you've got Frostburg State, the only football-playing member of the MEC located outside of West Virginia, going on the road to Shepherd to play the only football-playing, one of the two football-playing Division II schools in West Virginia that are not in the MEC. So Frostburg State opened the season number 17 in the country. It's the season opener for both of those programs. It's going to be a lot of fun. I spent a year and a half on the broadcast at Shepherd. Ram Stadium is a great place to watch a college football game on a Saturday afternoon. That's going to be a lot of fun. Rivalry matchup between Bluefield State and Concord is always an interesting one in Athens. West Liberty plays Seton Hill out of the PSAC. West Liberty really struggled last year. They've got a new coach in Chad Salisbury, and they nearly came back from a three-score deficit week one against Walsh. Just came up a little bit short on that comeback, and then Walsh, who played West Liberty last week, is going to turn around and play Wheeling, who I think is one of the more interesting teams in the league this year.
1: All right, so let's transition to high school football as we start to wrap this thing up. All right, so one of the big matchups we're going to be taking a look. Matter of fact, it's the GoMart Metro News Television Game of the Week, and it is Martinsburg and Bridgeport. West Virginia's two winningest high school football programs over the last 15 years. They're meeting for the first time since 1952 in the regular season. And you can catch that game, of course, tonight on Metro News television for Wayne Jamison Field there in Bridgeport. Should be a good one.
0: It is going to be a great one. I'm really looking forward to it. Like you said, those two have met in the playoffs a couple of times in the last decade or so, but this was a situation we heard about in the offseason where Tyler Ferris, the coach at Bridgeport, just said, why not call Martinsburg? And they did, and they got a game on the schedule, and they've got a series set up. So you are talking about two of the Tiffany programs in West Virginia high school football, to say the least. And Martinsburg has a heck of a hard time getting games. There's not a lot of schools that will call Dave Walker and say, hey, you want to play? So I think that is a credit to Bridgeport, a credit for Martinsburg for going on the road and doing this thing. Going to be really exciting, and I cannot stress this enough. If you're not going to your local game, if you are listening on a stream somewhere out of state, if you're out in the Eastern Panhandle and you can't make the trip all the way to Bridgeport, let me tell you this. Go on the Metro News television app. Watch this game for free. It is going to be one of the best high school football games you see all season. It's going to be a ton of fun. It's going to be high production value, and it is 100% free. There are no paywalls on Metro News Television.
1: Or as Brian Joswiak would say, there's no paywalls,
0: There's
1: no paywalls, brother. What's some of the other big games?
0: Go down the games of the week. Joe Brocato was in the office a little bit earlier because he is out on the trail a bit this week. He was at Roane County last night for their win against Buffalo. He, about 30 minutes or so ago, hit the road to go to Bluefield to see Bluefield and Princeton because that is the number three team in AA in Bluefield against the number two team in AAA. That's the Class AA game of the week this week. Single A, you get number two Pendleton County going on the road to number five East Hardy. Big game in the Potomac Highlands. That one's going to be a lot of fun. Those are two good offenses. And then the Quad A game of the week, two teams that I think are trying to figure out exactly where they're going to land this year, with number six Spring Mills on the road at number seven Wheeling Park.
1: All right. Daniel Woods, always a great segment. We got the entire segment in, and we didn't even mention any other sports other than football.
0: Not bad.
1: Much love to them, but
0: didn't make me talk about the Pittsburgh Pirates. That's fine with me.
1: Okay. Well, I don't even want to begin to talk about the Reds, so we'll just kind of move on from there.
0: All right.
1: Daniel Woods, next week we get to throw in a little NFL. With your about-to-be Super Bowl champion, Dallas Cowboys.
0: If you say so.
1: All right, I say so. Daniel Woods, Metro News Sports. Appreciate it, man. It's 2:24. We'll take a break and come back after this.
2: We'll be right back. 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
4: 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We will take a break. Open line West Virginia coming up. I will say this, conversing with Metro News meteorologist Brian Hughes, if you are heading out to your high school game tonight, you might want to be prepared for a little rain. Matter of fact, the entire state, pretty much, I understand, is under a thunderstorm watch. We're a thunderstorm watch up to like 9 or so tonight. So just make plans. And some of the games, if there's lightning, could be delayed a little bit. Just throwing it out there. Murphy doesn't like when I do that because he'll be on high school football tonight. He's like, no, Dave, stop saying that. I'm just throwing it out there. It is Metro News Midday. We're back after this.

0: And now we'll go to the Metro News Anchor Desk for a check of local news. 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
1: West Virginia Metro News, I'm Jeff Jenkins. We are learning more today about the criminal charges against Brooke High School principal Eric James. He's in jail after he allegedly planted hidden cameras in rooms where girls dress at his school. Brooke County Sheriff Richard Beatty on how they found out.
2: A custodian at the high school found a device that looked like an ink pen. So he picked this device up, put it in his pocket, didn't think anything about it the rest of the day. Got home, started manipulating the pen, realized it wasn't a functioning pen, opened it up, found that it was a recording device. Immediately brought it down here to the sheriff's department where we launched an investigation.
1: James is in jail, $100,000 bail. That's a wrap. The West Virginia Chamber of Commerce 2026 Business Summit at the Greenbrier Resort wrapped up earlier today. West Virginia School of Osteopathic Medicine, Dr. Jim Nimitz, the president of the school, speaking earlier today saying AI cannot be ignored.
3: Not embracing AI. You're just going to get run over. That's the way I see it. We got on this, WVSOM got on this very quickly, to the point where we're starting to get national recognition for the work that we're doing in this space.
1: This was the 90th Business Summit. Traffic picking up this afternoon on the West Virginia Turnpike, where officials expect more than 420,000 toll booth transactions this holiday weekend. Today forecasted to be the busiest of the 4 days, followed by the return trips coming up on Monday. 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
1: Marshall has a big test to open the season tomorrow when the Herd takes on Penn State in Happy Valley. Her play-by-play man, Steve Cotton, says the Herd will have to play error-free football.
7: There are no my bads after the play this week. 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
1: 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It's West Virginia, Coastal Carolina. 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
1: 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Dave Allen in the host chair. Quick programming note. We will be doing I'm not going to say a best of show, a real show. Well, the best ofs are real shows too, I guess. But we are actually doing a new show on Labor Day Monday. Got several things we want to get to, including during the 2 o'clock hour, I have invited a couple of broadcasting legends in the state of West Virginia. Bob Brunner, longtime affiliated in the World News, did several different stations, of course, also worked as a press secretary for governors and so on and so forth. Brunner, still going strong, still as mean and ornery as ever. He's going to join me along with Speedy Bevins. Of course, Speedy, who you hear every spring on the high school basketball tournament at the Coliseum and Convention Center. Speedy, longtime broadcaster, over 40 years in the business. My boss for 20 years, over 20 years at WVOW and Logan. Speedy and Bob are going to join me in studio at 2 o'clock. And the reason, we've got a couple things we want to cover. And one of those is, in the past, Labor Day was traditionally known as the kickoff to the campaign season. Now, in the era that we live in now, where the campaign season never ends, may have lost a little bit of its luster. But we're going to go back, Mr. Brunner and Mr. Bevins and myself, during the 2 o'clock hour on Monday, on Labor Day Monday, and we're going to go back and look at some historic battles that both of those gentlemen saw during their time. Of course, Bob, you know, long time, as I said, news director, doing television news, Speedy, and the radio side of it. And I think it's going to be interesting, you know, to go back and relive some of those battles between Jay Rockefeller and Arch Moore, for example. And we'll throw a couple others in there as well. And there's some other things that we're going to get into as well. So looking forward to you checking it out. Labor Day. We will be using the word labor as a verb, and we will be laboring on Monday. And that will be during the 2 o'clock hour. And of course, we'll have the, you know, the rest of the show coming up as well. 1-800-765-TALK, text 304-TALK. 304 is open line West Virginia. I was kind of keeping an eye on the weather here. Metro News meteorologist Brian Hughes. In the last little bit, there have been some severe thunderstorms that have rolled through primarily north central West Virginia. There is, as we speak, a severe thunderstorm warning in effect till 3:30 this afternoon for Barber, Doddridge, Harrison, and Taylor counties. Now, Brian said there's a line of storms near Pleasant Valley, about 6 miles south of Jacksonburg, moving southeast at 20 miles an hour. Radar indicated 60-mile-an-hour wind gust and some hail in there as well. And so you might want to keep a close eye on that. As I said, with high school football going on tonight, too, I hope that you know, it's not so much the rain as it is events like that, as it tends to be the lightning. That is a automatic, we're blowing the whistle and taking it to the house, or at least taking it to the locker room if that happens. So follow Metro News meteorologist Brian Hughes. Download the Metro News television app. Follow him on social media as well. And but pretty much every area of the state is fair game for some severe weather. I mean, there's a watch, severe thunderstorm watch, for just about almost the entire state of West Virginia. So just keep that in mind as you head out. I was thinking about this earlier, talking to Daniel Woods, as Daniel tonight for high school football is going to be headed down to Chapmanville Regional. And he's going to be doing the story on the game, a little video work down there as well at Chapmanville Regional as they take on South Charleston tonight in the land of the Tigers down there. And, of course, my only value really to this company, I have two values to this company. Number one, it's when they need a phone number, because for some reason I seem to have the phone number of everybody in the state of West Virginia and sometimes beyond. So that's value number one. And number two is these people ask me where to go, where do they go eat when they go to towns. And so Daniel literally stood up and was walking to the door and turned around and gave me this look. And I said, if you're heading to Chapmanville tonight, Mina's Mexican Restaurant is a good place to go, and the Giovanni's in Chapmanville. You, in my mind, you can never go wrong with the Giovanni's anywhere, but the it's called Mullins Giovanni's in Chapmanville. Free commercial there for him. Please remember me next time I'm down there. You can't go wrong with either place. So, Mr. Woods, you are set. You got two solid choices. Matter of fact, I would suggest that you eat at Mina's before the game. Go shoot your video, do what you got to do, write your story, and then head to Giovanni's and at least get something to go. There's your dining tips from your buddy Dave if you are in the greater Chapmanville area. 22 minutes away from 3 o'clock. Let me get to some text here. Text, hopefully the Rich Rod 2.0 experiment doesn't end like the Shiano 2.0, says a texter. Text, we, the independent voters, voted out the Democrats for change. Now it's been 15 years. The Republicans have been in control, and things have gotten worse under their leadership. So now it's time for change there. 1-800-765-TALK, text 304-TALK 304. Text says, can someone from my district that's a legislator from Kanawha County, Campbell's Creek area, tell the residents what you've done to help people that's been flooded? Haven't heard from anyone that represents us. It is a disgrace. All right. Well, many of those folks listen to this show. So if you are concerned, legislators, you got some people in the Campbell's Creek area of Kanawha County still trying to recover from that flooding a couple of weeks ago. They're a little bit upset with you. All right. So reach out to them. Text, if these men can't stand up to Trump, they need to give their wives or girlfriends their man cards, says a texter. I'm not really sure how they are supposed to stand up, but okay. Quickly, in a quick note here, the deadlocked Clancy jury has forced a mistrial in the Clancy case. We'll have more on that. I'll check it out a little bit more during the break, but just seeing the coverage here, a mistrial in the Clancy case. Text, today is Friday, September 4th, 2026, and Donald Trump is still president. And he is responsible for high gas prices, high grocery prices, high interest rates, high inflation, increased debt, losing the Iran war, reduced combat capability of U.S. military, and he's still in the Epstein files. And don't forget, you're on the decoy plane. P.S. What's going on with Mitch McConnell? Kentucky allows dead people to hold the Senate vote. Senate seat, says the texter. 20 minutes away from 3, it's Open Line West Virginia, 1-800-765-TALK, text 304-TALK 304. We'll take a break and come back after this.
0: We'll be right back. This is Metro News Midday. Metro News, the voice of West Virginia.
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1: Welcome back to the show. It is 16 minutes in front of 3 o'clock. You can keep it a close eye on the weather. Follow Metro News meteorologist Brian Hughes. Download the Metro News television app. All right, make sure that you do that. And we've got some severe weather rolling through the area, rolling through the entire state, as a matter of fact, particularly here is in north central West Virginia. So keep a close eye on that. We got more of the same, unfortunately, for tomorrow. But Brian tells me that by, let's say, early Sunday morning, here in the Mountain State, we're going to have some showers roll through, but behind that is going to be some absolutely beautiful weather for Sunday and for Labor Day Monday. Great news is we're going to say it's still going to be hot, but we're going to say goodbye to the humidity at least, and temperatures are going to be primarily be in the mid-80s for most of the state, maybe lower 80s for certain areas too on Sunday and Monday. So it's not a total washout for this Labor Day weekend. You got plans on Monday. The weather looks absolutely fantastic. I'll tell you quickly something that they are doing here in the Kanawha Valley that I think is really cool. In the communities of Nitro and St. Albans, which normally big sports rivals, big rivalries, good nature between the towns, on Sunday night, they actually closed down the bridge that connects Nitro to St. Albans called the Dick Henderson Bridge. They closed that down about 8:30 on Sunday night. And they released fireworks from the roadside park area, and it's fantastic. And so they get about 1,000 people that show up on the bridge there. Again, they close it down about 8:30 Sunday night. They'll reopen it to traffic about 10:30. Get there early, and it is a sight to behold. This is one of the most heavily traveled bridges, certainly here in the Kanawha Valley. I'd have to see the numbers on it. I would think around the state it's one of the most heavily traveled bridges. But I think it's really cool that they do that. And the two communities, two cities of Nitro and St. Albans kind of come together to do this. And they do it every year on the Sunday before Labor Day. And again, about 8:30 is when they'll close it down. They'll open it back up about 10:30. And we had a caller to the local show in Charleston yesterday. Actually, no, I'm sorry. It wasn't a caller. It was Joe Stevens, our good friend from the city of Nitro, their spokesperson, that was telling us a story. That's

0: nothing worse than cold. Well, actually, I take that back. I've eaten cold crab rangoons, and they're still pretty good. But just letting you know. Kind of cool event, though, if you're here in the Kanawha Valley. You may want to go check that out. 1-800-765-TALK. Text 304-TALK-304. Dave, you know how you won't patronize a business that doesn't take cash? Well, I'm going to take that philosophy, but with AI. Any business using AI, I'm going to try my best to avoid, especially businesses using AI art. It will be hard to avoid Walmart, Target, and Kroger because we let them run off small businesses by giving big corps our money, but it's possible to vote with your money. Appreciate the text. I'm not a fan of all the AI art that I see online. I can tell you that. But, I mean, you know, avoiding AI in 2026 is kind of like 20, 25 years ago saying, well, I'm not going to use the internet. I mean, how'd that work out for you? I do appreciate what the texter's saying there, though. Now, as far as my not patronizing a business that doesn't take cash, I'll still go. I just don't spend money there. So that's the definition of patronizing, and I understand that. But, I'm the guy that pays cash. I've kind of always had that motto that if you don't take my cash, I don't shop here. I mean, and not a problem in, you know, most bigger stores, but it can be a problem when it comes to certain other venues. But I mean, I still go. I just don't buy anything. That's just me being the old man. 1-800-765-TALK. Text 304-TALK-304. Text, may everyone have a pleasant Memorial Day. Well, that's a very nice message there. I appreciate that. Wait a minute, Memorial Day. Oh, it's okay. I just call it Labor Day. It's not okay. Well, have a pleasant whatever it is you're celebrating. But yeah, it is late. I just read that without even thinking. I was like, no, wait a minute. It's Labor Day. But do you want to celebrate Memorial Day? You do you. You do you. Don't know what kind of plans you have for Labor Day. I told you I'll be working Labor Day. We will be doing Metro News Midday that day. So hope you'll tune into the show. You know, Labor Day has always been one of those traditional, the end of summer. But when you look at the temperatures that we're going to have, even though we are going to snap out of this heat wave we've had, we are still going to have temperatures in the 80s. Fall doesn't officially start until later in the month of September. Not really going to feel like fall. But I could tell you, fall is in full effect if you go to your local grocery store, you know, right now. Actually, Christmas is in full effect if you go to your local, or Valentine's Day is in effect if you go to your local grocery stores right now, because everybody is getting all excited, you know, about fall and Christmas and so on and so forth. I'm just over here saying I'm happy that it's football season and we have a full slate of football to keep you occupied on the college level and on the high school level. And speaking of high school, I do want to mention that we do have, after your local game coverage tonight, be sure and check out Mr. Persinger, Mr. Jekyllin, and the crew doing Metro News Game Night, because they wrap it up like no other source in the entire state of West Virginia. And it's must-listen-to radio. And I can tell you, I've been to a lot of high school football games in the past and still go. And when you're getting in that car or on the app or whatever, the first thing that you're doing is you're listening to Jekyllin and Persinger, Mr. Jekyllin, Mr. Persinger on Metro News Game Night. Make sure that you do that at your game tonight. Best of luck to all the teams participating tonight. 251 Metro News Midday, heard all over the great state of West Virginia on great radio stations like WJLS in Beckley, our flagship here in Charleston, WCHS, WKMC Clarksburg, WDNE in Elkins, WKLP Kaiser, WVOW in Logan, WEPM Martinsburg, WAJR Morgantown, WSLW White Sulphur Springs, WKKX and WVLY in Wheeling. We'll take the break just a little bit early. 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
1: Hi, this is Travis Jones, the voice of the Bridgeport Indians. 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
15: Welcome back to the show. We were talking about the weather during the break there. I just happened to walk outside, and we got it. It is a big old downpour in Charleston right now. It's raining quite heavily.
16: I'm lucky to be alive.
15: But you got here. By the way,
16: I got here.
15: That voice is the man who can always be counted on to bring his Vienna sausages to the tailgate party. It's Dave Weekly.
16: I love that stuff.
15: You like the?
16: Yeah, you know, you like cut your Vienna sausage in the middle and lay out 2 or 3. Mm-hmm. You know, if you have an odd number, I guess, and just put that on some white bread and mm-hmm. just there, you got yourself a lunch, my man.
15: Your regular gourmet.
16: Yep.
15: Yeah. Now, do you go with the traditional? And by the way, I'm from Southern West Virginia.
16: Okay.
15: Where they're pronounced Vienes.
16: Okay.
15: Just so you know.
16: All right.
15: So, are you the traditional kind? Because they make the jalapeno, they make the barbecue.
16: Nope.
15: Old
16: school.
15: Just the traditional.
16: Old school. The real question is, what would you rather have, Vienna sausages or beanie weenies? They come in the same size can.
15: Mm-hmm.
16: You know.
15: My answer to that would be potted meat.
16: Potted meat.
15: I love potted meat.
16: I do.
15: I love potted meat.
16: What's that white stuff in there? Who cares? Eat it.
15: Because a man cannot have enough tripe in his diet. I've always said that. No, I'm a potted meat guy. I don't eat it, you know, as
16: where else are you going to get conversations like this about potted meat, Vienna sausage, and beanie weenies in 60 seconds or less?
15: Yeah. So, I haven't had Vienna sausages in quite a while.
16: Yeah.
15: Potted meat, I do love. I took potted meat in my lunch when I was

0: as a kid in grade school.
1: Who didn't?
0: Yeah.
1: Deviled ham, man.
0: Yeah. Underwood deviled ham.
1: Deviled ham.
0: Yeah. You know, somewhere, our good friend, Millie Snyder, who's on the show with me on our local show in Charleston from time to time, is probably just shaking her head right now.
2: Saying, I don't want it. Dominate.
1: There you go.
0: Thank you.
1: You know what? And you could get that chicken spread, too.
0: Mm-hmm.
1: That's mighty fine.
0: Good stuff.
1: That's good eating, son.
0: Football, it's a thing.
1: I heard.
0: Coming up this weekend. I do want to mention once again that we got several games on the Metro News Television App High School I'm talking about. And if you've not yet downloaded the app, make sure you do, including the Game of the Week sponsored by GoMart. They're going to play for the first time weekly since 1952 in the regular season. Martinsburg and Bridgeport.
1: How about that? Since
0: 52.
1: And the Sparks will be flying.
0: You covered that game, didn't you?
1: I didn't cover that game. No. But the first game I ever did see Bridgeport play was in the 60s.
0: Okay.
1: The first high school quarterback I ever saw play against Bridgeport was Nick Saban.
0: Okay.
1: How about that?
0: Whatever happened to that guy?
1: Yeah, I'm predicting big things for him.
0: What's the? I was talking to Daniel earlier about college football. Other than you know, the focus is going to be on WVU and Marshall. Mm-hmm. Sort of, what's the game you're looking forward to?
1: LSU Clemson.
0: I was going to say that's the game, right?
1: I mean,
0: there. It's
1: easy to remember the nickname. They both have the same one, and the stadiums have the same nickname. And there's drama about who's going to play or maybe who's not going to play.
0: Mm-hmm.
1: So, I think that's my game.
0: All right.
1: I'm looking at that. Kind of interested in that Ohio-Nebraska game, too.
0: Now, this is the last Sunday without the NFL. NFL getting going Wednesday night.
1: Man, I saw you on the social media with your cowboy gear, your stupid cowboy hat. We were getting along so well.
0: It's my team, man.
1: Nobody's perfect. That's what I say.
0: Keep hating the Bengals and the Ravens and the Browns, all right? Anybody but Eagles, Giants, and Commanders are fine with me.
1: Okay.
0: All right. Just for that, I'm not eating Vienna sausages with you.
1: I'll take your potted meat and run with it.
0: All right. Hotline coming up on many of the same Metro News stations. Our producer, Stephanie Pauley, and Ryan Nicholson. I'm sorry, Matt Guitar Murphy. That's that guy in there. It's time for the weekend. Have fun. Love somebody.
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4: This is a Fox News alert. It's over in Massachusetts. I'm Lisa Brady.
5: I'm going to declare that the jury is deadlocked. And I'm going to declare a mistrial.
4: Judge William Sullivan just discharging the jury on day 7 of deliberations at the Lindsey Clancy murder trial after they told him again they could not reach a unanimous decision over the killing of Clancy's 3 children. The mistrial declaration had been delayed for several hours by an emergency appeal from the defense, which was rejected by the Massachusetts Supreme Court. That prompted a last-ditch effort a short time ago from defense attorney Kevin Reddington to ask Sullivan for a hearing over a juror believed to be holding out on the issue of reasonable doubt and suspected by the defense of refusing to follow the judge's instructions on the law.
6: I would ask again that you conduct a hearing and understand that you're probably going to deny that.
5: For reasons, as I stated earlier this morning, that request will be denied.
4: Clancy used an insanity defense in the 2023 killing of her children, the youngest just 8 months old. The jury was also allowed to consider lesser counts of second-degree murder and manslaughter. Now that a mistrial has been declared, prosecutors will have to decide on a possible retrial. They could also try to negotiate a plea deal or drop the case. The lead prosecutor just telling reporters there will not be a decision today. President Trump not backing down on Iran.
7: We're taking out a lot of oil. We control the Hormuz Strait. We control it very strongly. We did a hit on certain areas around the Hormuz Strait.
4: The president also just telling reporters he doesn't think it matters what the conflict is called after Vice President Vance said this week he wouldn't call it a war, noting major combat operations are not happening now. Iran remains defiant despite U.S. airstrikes this week and an ongoing economic pressure campaign. 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
11: Today is officially the day the Italian Heritage Festival kicks off in downtown Clarksburg at noon, following Thursday night's annual banquet in Harrison County. The 47th festival kicks off 4 days of festivities over the long weekend, expected to draw in thousands to Clarksburg. The Ritchie County Sheriff's Office is warning of a new online trend considered to be an online threat. The new social media trend is called the Cat in the Hat, which uses artificial intelligence, costumes, and staged video to make the Dr. Seuss character appear in residential areas with unsettling music in the background. Some posts have included threats. Deputies are suggesting that any threats of this nature are reported to the Sheriff's Office. A former Monongalia County jewelry store owner is facing at least 3 years in prison after being sentenced for running multiple fraudulent schemes. Lisa Moorhead of Morgantown owned Massman Jewelers. She could serve up to 30 years in prison for 8 counts of felony fraudulent schemes. Moorhead will pay more than $200,000 in restitution as part of the sentence, which included multiple jewelry-related fraud schemes. A Harrison County woman will serve up to 15 years in prison on an indeterminate sentence for intent to deliver heroin. 34-year-old Kayla Michelle Hamner must serve at least 1 year in prison, according to the sentence. It is the eve of a new season of Mountaineer football, and one of the greatest players in the history of that program will be enshrined tomorrow. Pat White, the former quarterback during one of the greatest eras in Mountaineer history, is set to be honored with a number retirement ahead of WVU's opener with Coastal Carolina. You can read much more on this today at the WVU Sports section of WVUMetroNews.com.
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11: Heat advisory continues through 8 p.m. tonight. Showers tonight. Thunderstorm possibly could impact high school football week 2 action. Low down to 67 tonight. It's Mountaineer game day Saturday. You should expect some fog on your way into the game. Partly sunny, high 80. 30% chance of rain. Saturday night, rain is much more likely. Possible thunderstorm, low 62. That's your full forecast on 103.3 WKMZ.
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1: All right. Hello, West Virginia. We are back for more in the 304. Time to get it done in the 681. Time to start this 3-hour audio tour for Friday. Oh, finally Friday, September the 4th, 2026, the start of the Labor Day weekend. Oh, and Ryan, by the look of the parking lot here at the building, it's already started for quite a few folks. Let's parking spots outside.
14: Yeah.
1: I like that.
14: Hold on just a second.
1: What are you talking about? What do you mean? What?
14: Sorry, I thought I had a sneeze coming on.
1: Oh,
14: guess
1: well.
14: Not.
1: Well, just wave. Wave. Okay. Or just when you have something like, you know, a cough or a sneeze, that's you. Let's

0: you know, let me know ahead of time so I can warn the listener.
1: All right.
0: Or listeners, as the case may be. Metro News Hotline comes to you from the Selango Law Studios. 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In the time that I've come to the building and the elapsed time since the from the time I arrived and the show has now technically begun, it's raining and has stopped raining. So I'm guessing the temperature I have is incorrect. Pre-rain, it was 92 degrees here in the big town. So I'm guessing maybe we got a little bit of a reprieve tonight. And we're watching the weather this afternoon. And we know that the weather may impact high school football tonight all across the state. So if we get any information on that, we'll be sure to pass along. By the way, don't leave me in the dark. You know, if you know something out there that I don't know, well, that's actually a pretty big category. But if you know something about a delay in your game or information that I need to know, hey, don't hesitate. Send me a text on that. We're all about you. We're all about trying to get the information out to the people. Text line here, 304-TALK, 304-304-8255, 304. Got a lot of stuff. Ryan, how many shows have you and I done together where you've been a producer? Have we done 100?
1: Probably.
0: Sitting in for Coop?
1: I'd say around there.
0: Yeah.
1: Maybe a little under 100.
0: I was thinking about this. Man, we promise a lot in that open. You know?
1: Yeah.
0: We promise a lot.
1: And we don't deliver.
0: We, you know, sports, news, pop culture, no politics. Man, we promise a lot. You think we deliver on that every show? You know, we like...
1: Sometimes.
0: You know, I do my best. But sometimes, I don't know if we check off all those boxes. But mm-hmm. Doggone it, we're going to try. Because it is the Labor Day holiday. So we got a lot of stuff to get into in the program. Now, I got a whole list of sporty sports stuff. Is that going to upset you if I go through some of the sporty sports stuff? Or because I got Ryan stuff. Stuff that I put in the Ryan file.
1: Mm-hmm.
0: You know, what would you rather hear? Well, I know what you'd rather hear first. But we will get into some of the sporty sports stuff. Well, what a night last night. I mean, we had a crazy night in West Virginia high school football. I was really interested to see how Fairmont Senior was going to react after they played at Hoover last week. And it looked like they, at multiple times last night, it looked like they were going to win on the road at Robert C. Byrd. But we're talking about a game last night in the Clarksburg area that was delayed by weather conditions on a couple of occasions, and RCB won the game. So, you know, I know I've got a couple of Polar Bear fans out there. Tell me the last time that Fairmont Senior started a season 0-2. It's got to be quite a long time. So RCB wins last night 26-21 in a game that was really curious. A lot of rain impact in that game, and RCB wins the game. The other game last night, Roane County, man, Roane put it on Buffalo last night. There's no two ways to get around that. Roane scored touchdowns on their first seven possessions, and they beat Buffalo last night 55-0. And we got college football to talk about as well. I guess the big story locally has to be the fact that not only that WVU opens the season tomorrow at high noon against Coastal Carolina, and Marshall will be at Penn State at 3:30. But it was kind of the revenge of the Big 12 last night. You know, competition in two of the three games, maybe not that great, but the Big 12 kind of bouncing back last night, going 3-0. We'll take a look. I think is this the first time we've had college football highlights in the Sound of Sports. Now, wait a minute. You had a problem with the Sound of Sports file. What's your beef? What's the problem? What's going on in there?
1: It's less I had a problem with the Sound of Sports, and more I had a problem with you.
0: Get in line.
1: Because for the second Sound of Sports clip, I made an executive decision to remove it from the show.
0: Why?
1: Because you sent me 5 hours of audio to download so I could cut a 30-second clip.
0: Yeah, well, yeah.
1: 5 hours, Dave.
0: Yeah, well, you know, sometimes it's difficult to acquire the clips that I need for this program that we do.
1: And who puts the clips together?
0: Well,
1: Dave?
0: I guess you do. I guess you do. But, you know, I just wanted a clip from that California State of PA University of Charleston game that I thought our listener would enjoy.
1: Then maybe you shouldn't have sent me 5 hours of audio.
0: Maybe not. But we got your high school football story. Oh, you know what? I wanted to go through a couple of these games for tonight. Some of these games tonight that should get our attention. And Dave Allen and I were discussing it briefly before we got into a discussion about potted meat about tonight's Martinsburg Bridgeport game. That should be a really interesting game. That should be a really interesting game. Ryan, when I was a kid, I lived close enough to Bridgeport High School that I could actually walk to the games. I could all the illegal shortcuts I took from my house, it was probably less than a mile. And I would walk to the games, and I would walk home after the games.
1: Okay.
0: Yeah. How many high school football games did you go to? Now, you went to high school in Virginia, right?
1: Yes.
0: So did you go to many high school football games?
1: No, my high school didn't have a football team.
0: It didn't have a football team?
1: No.
0: So what did you guys do on Friday night?
1: Went home.
0: But, I mean,
1: we didn't have any sports teams. Our school wasn't big enough.
0: Wasn't big enough?
1: Yeah, I was a graduating class of six
0: days. Really?
1: Yeah.
0: Oh, well, where did you finish in the class of six? Were you the valedictorian in the class of six?
1: We weren't big enough to have a valedictorian. We were all valedictorian. There was just six of us.
0: You're all winners here. Was there ever a six in your graduating class?
1: Yeah.
0: Wow. Was there ever an instance where all six of you in your class were in the car at the same time alone?
1: I don't think so. Like
0: that should have been a photo.
1: We went on a senior trip together. We went camping in the Shenandoah Valley.
0: Oh, that's cool.
1: All right.
0: Six.
1: Yeah.
0: Six.
1: Mm-hmm.
0: That's interesting. You know what? Sometimes we talk about how small graduating classes are for various West Virginia high schools, including Class A, which is our smallest classification. But I don't know if it's probably been a while since West Virginia's had a high school with a graduating class of six.
1: Give it time.
0: Yeah, in this age of consolidation, I don't think that's going to be happening. But that's really interesting. Have you guys kept in touch? You know, your old high school pals?
1: Not really.
0: Would they be surprised to know that you're an audio star? That you are here on the network?
1: Star is a big word, Dave.
0: Participant?
1: I've been recognized in public once.
0: Entertainment adjacent? I don't know how I would describe your role on the show.
1: Yeah, they'd probably be surprised, yeah.
0: Yeah, they probably would be surprised. So on Friday night, you didn't, go to other school games?
1: No.
0: Because that happens sometimes, where if your school doesn't have a team for one particular reason or another, you sort of go to another school.
1: No.
0: Meet girls, that kind of stuff, watch the band, you know, that kind of thing.
1: Partway through high school, my family moved to a different county. I was still able to attend the same high school, but I was basically, I went from a suburban center to, a rural house, out in the sticks of Virginia.
0: Okay, so if you've only got a high school graduating class of six,
1: mm-hmm.
0: Now in a normal situation, like a West Virginia high school, you have your friends, but there are probably people who are in your graduating class that you don't know what their future plans are.
1: Yeah.
0: In a graduating class of six, you probably know exactly where all six of those people went after high school graduation. For either higher education or into the job force.
1: I've got a good idea for each of them, yes.
0: Did it work out? How did it work out?
1: It probably worked out for a few of them.
0: Worked out for you.
1: Yeah.
0: Worked out for you. Well, so there you go. There you go. Now, see, now we've done over 100 shows and we've never talked about, well, I don't know if we've done technically 100.
1: Yeah.
0: You think we've done 100 shows?
1: I don't know.
0: It's possible.
1: But, you know, you never asked, so.
0: Yeah, that was my fault. That was probably my fault. Things I wanted to get into in the sporty sports. All right, so high school football. Games to watch. I saw this list of the best games in the state of West Virginia tonight to pay attention to. Martinsburg Bridgeport obviously is there. South Charleston and Chapmanville is a pretty tasty game. So South Charleston last week obliterated Nitro.

0: No offense to Wildcats, but that's what happened. Now South Charleston goes on the road at Chapmanville. So what did we see from South Charleston last week? And what will we see tonight? You've got a couple of other interesting games tonight. You got Pendleton County at East Hardy. That should be a really good game. Princeton at Bluefield. Both of those teams expected to have outstanding seasons. Spring Mills is at Wheeling Park tonight. Fort Fry, Ohio is at Wheeling Central tonight. You know, I'm kind of keeping an eye on Winfield at Hoover. Obviously, Jack Carlson back there getting ready to call the game. Ryan, are you producing the Hoover game tonight?
1: Yes.
0: Okay, what time is the pregame?
1: I don't know.
0: Okay. I see Jack back there. He's ready to go. You got your spot charts, Jack?
1: Remember, we don't have a mic back there.
0: I know. I was just looking for like a verbal yes. Yes, he does. He's got his spot charts back there.
1: Remember when we used to have a mic back there?
0: Oh, I know. Yeah, I know. We have all this new fancy stuff, and we need a mic back in the newsroom for like breaking news. You know, if we have a breaking news situation.
1: Back when Alex Thomas was here, he had his own dedicated mic.
0: Oh, you know what? Jack, jump in here for a minute. Come on in for a second, Jack, because I got to talk to Jack about this. So you mentioned Alex Thomas, the former bad boy of Metro News.
1: Yes.
0: So he and I and Jack Carlson and many of the other ex-Metro News people are in our very first college football Yahoo Fantasy League, and we had our draft the other night. Jack, how you feeling about it after your draft?
2: I'm scared to look at my rating. You mentioned what your rating was from Yahoo. My guess is I'm kind of in that failing grade territory. I just kind of went with, oh yeah, I remember that guy. I think he was at this school last year. Now I guess he's here. Okay, sounds good. I just completely went with the flow on it, and so we're just going to trust that.
0: So Alex Thomas sent me a note. He DM'd me after the draft, and he says, hang this on the wall. He went to his analysis from Yahoo that came immediately after the draft. He got an A+.
2: Wow.
0: So that made me like, well, if he got an A+, I must have really done well too. So I went right to my analysis, and I'm coming in hot at a D+. So you didn't even look at yours.
2: I didn't even look. All I saw was that my projected record is 3-7. So that's kind of where we're at on it. So, but hey, you never know. There's a reason why we play the games, right?
0: Well, that's right.
2: Yes.
0: Yeah, I kind of feel like I've got a little bit of a working knowledge about college football, right? Yeah. We talk about it quite a bit on the show. But when you saw the number of running backs and wide receivers in Power Four and Notre Dame, that's who's in this pool of players, is like, there's a whole bunch of dudes I had no idea who they were.
2: Yeah,
0: none.
2: Exactly. And they have all these projections. I'm not a huge fantasy football guy, but they have all the projections on how many yards they're going to get and whatever. You don't know. Some guy may bust up his ankle week one, and that's it.
0: That's right.
2: And UMass might win their first game over an FBS opponent for the first time in 3 years. So you just never know.
0: So you're calling the Winfield Hoover game tonight.
2: I am.
0: I hate to break this to you, but some of the other schools on Hoover's schedule don't have as nice a broadcasting facility. Okay.
2: So this one's in Elkview.
0: Okay. Oh, okay.
2: This one's in Elkview.
0: Uh-huh. Yes. All right. Oh, well, see, we're learning here.
2: We're staying at home.
0: We're learning here.
2: Yep.
0: So you got your spot charts ready to go?
2: I do, yeah. It's going to be an interesting matchup. Hoover has kind of dominated the series the last couple of meetings. They won both games last year, but Winfield was off week one, so they've been preparing all summer long for the Huskies.
0: So you saw what Hoover did to Fairmont Senior last week. Were you surprised that the Polar Bears lost last night? Because I kind of was.
2: It was interesting because that was the big question we had coming out of week one was, okay, how good is Herbert Hoover? That's question one. And how is Fairmont Senior going to be? Obviously, they lost a lot of talent from last year. They lost their top four receivers. You can't just go from one year to the next and lose that much talent and not have some sort of drop-off. It's just a question of how big that drop-off is. And obviously, yeah, very surprising game. Just a wacky environment last night, and obviously a tough one to lose for Fairmont Senior. I have faith, though, in that coaching staff to get it figured out.
0: I do
2: obviously,
0: too.
2: It's darkest just before the dawn. I feel like this Polar Bear team, they may not be as good as they have been in recent memory. It's hard to be that good. But certainly they have some talent. They just have a lot of kinks to work out.
0: I still don't have any text messages from Polar Bear fans about when was the last time they started the season 0-2. But I'm guessing I'll hear that.
2: Yeah.
0: The other game that is on the board tonight that I think is kind of interesting is Jefferson and Morgantown. I think that's a kind of a tasty game as well. We got a lot of response to Morgantown. Morgantown High a couple of weeks ago when we were talking about the best environments for high school football. So what time's the pregame tonight?
2: We're going to effort about 6:50, but of course that's subject to change based on weather and national anthem and all that.
0: Oh, so yeah, that's right.
2: It might be 6:52. 6:52 was when it was last week, but of course Ryan is just the ultimate producer, so he'll make sure that we're on the air. So,
3: finally, some recognition, Dave Weekly.
0: So, what's the plan? Do you pick up Tom Bragg on your way out of town, or do you guys meet at the game? Or
2: we're meeting at the game, but I'm guessing on road trips we'll be jamming to some tunes down the road.
0: I'm sure you will probably will. All right, Jack. Thank you,
2: Dave.
0: Thank you, but I'm not thanking you for your. I'm not hoping that you have too much luck in our college fantasy football league.
2: You don't need to worry about that.
0: That's going to be kind of embarrassing for me if that happens. So, college football last night, we got a bunch of games to talk about. Man, how about the fact that Colorado last night led for like 51 seconds of that game last night, and they won that game at Georgia Tech. So we'll talk about the West Virginia game. The Pirates are back at it tonight after a day off. Their homestand continues. The Angels roll in tonight. Connor Griffin is back for the Pirates. He's going to play tonight. The first-place Brewers are in Cincinnati to take on the Reds tonight. That's kind of a tough one, Jeff. Talking about the Brewers. Well, the Brewers are beating everybody up. But yeah, they seem to enjoy playing the Reds.
4: Schedule's tough. Reds don't play well against the Brewers. Schedule's tough from here on out anyway. So, yeah, just play. See, maybe some young guys get to play some and see what happens.
0: Dirty Birds won last night. They are at Lexington again tonight. Soccer. I mean, the weather situation in North Central West Virginia last night was so crazy. I can't remember the last time this happened. So, WVU men's soccer had a game against ninth-ranked Akron. They got the game. They got a little more than a half played. They stopped the game in the 47th minute with Akron leading the game 1-0. And because of the weather, they declared a no contest. No contest. Stats don't count. It's like it never happened. I can't remember the last time that happened.
4: Yeah, that's very unusual.
0: Very unusual situation. And hey, what do you got in the news? What's going on?
4: Well, here in Charleston, very busy Interstate 77 North. Two of three lanes are closed right after the Leon Sullivan Way exit as you're going north, north and west, right in the curve past the exit. There's a couple of vehicle crash there. It's tractor trailers involved. Looks like at least a passenger vehicle happened about 2:00, and they have two of the three lanes closed. And they're not moving things very quickly. So I don't know. We haven't heard about injuries, but that's usually a sign that maybe there's some serious things that happened there.
0: There was a lot more traffic heading that direction on the south side bridge as I was coming into town.
4: Yeah, so what's happening are people getting off the interstate.
0: Yeah.
4: Their apps or whatever, getting them off the interstate at the Greenbrier Street exit at the Capitol and the boulevard here through town. Going west is very bumper to bumper because people are trying to get around it. So we've got that story. You can see that at the website. And this story out of Brooke County where the Brooke High principal was charged with planting cameras where girls dress. And those cameras, according to the sheriff, look like ink pens, Dave. And so the principal's in custody. We've got an update at the website.
0: Jeff, thank you.
4: Okay.
0: Appreciate that. We'll take a break and come back with more in just a moment.
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4: About 1:30 this morning, WVU student, 23-year-old Anthony Lee, was struck by a car in downtown Morgantown. The driver did not stop. 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Lee was injured, but not life-threatening. 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
5: Come on, Liam, let's go. Get open. Come on, go for it. Wake up! Wake up, Liam! Oh, come on, use your head! I don't want it! Dominate!
6: There he goes again. Liam's dad yelling from the stands, trying to relive his glory days.
7: I know. We're just trying to have fun out here and play with our friends. Like, it's not that deep.
6: He seriously needs to get a grip.
7: Does he really think he's helping Liam play better?
6: I feel bad for Liam. I know he's embarrassed his dad ruins every game like this. I mean, I would be too.
7: Someone needs to tell him this isn't about him.
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4: The Italian Heritage Festival is underway in Clarksburg. Board member Weege Vargo says it's the place to be.
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4: It kicked off this afternoon. This weekend marks the 47th Italian Heritage Festival. 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From the Metro News Anchor Desk, I'm Jeff Jenkins.
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0: All right, welcome back. 26 till the hour. Now, here's something I have never seen before. So, the U.S. Open is continuing in New York, and the number one women's player in the field, Sabalenka, won her third round match this afternoon, 6-3, 6-4. She won 3 and 4. In the middle of the match, she complained to the umpire, quote, "Someone is smoking weed. Do you mind? Because it's so strong." And apparently this is not a new situation at the U.S. Open. In the state of New York, recreational weed is legal for people who are over 21. But they don't think that anybody actually inside the grounds of the U.S. Open is smoking. They think it's filtering over.
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5: Guy, Dave?
0: Not really. No, not really. But I just don't think I've ever been in a situation where an athletic participant said, "Hey, back off. There's too much weed smell in this situation."
5: Sounds like someone hasn't played hacky sack.
0: maybe not. Who knows what's going on at Corona Park? But that is that's pretty interesting. All right, question of the day. Question of the day, and it is sponsored by Selango Law. Well, it's official. I couldn't believe this when I read this. Adults 65 and over now outnumber kids under 5 years old across the globe. This is the first time in recorded history people age 65 and older now outnumber children under five. That's pretty amazing. That's pretty amazing. So the 65 and over population is now at around 852 million and is expected to balloon to 2 billion by the year 2060. Now, there's a lot of reasons for this. People are having less kids, and the length of life is getting longer. It's being extended by medicine and other reasons. But how about that? So for the first time in recorded history, there are more people 65 and older than children under five on the planet. The world's two most populous countries, China and India, now have fertility rates below replacement level, as do Bangladesh, Mexico, and Vietnam. Asia will see the biggest surge in seniors going forward. Africa will stay youngest, but will see its older population more than quadruple. So here's the question of the day, and it's sponsored by Selango Law. What is a sign or habit that made you realize, hey, I'm officially turning into my parents or grandparents? What's a sign or habit that made you realize, hey, I'm officially turning into my parents or grandparents, if that's the case? Text those in, 304-TALK, 304-804-8255-304. I'm on Exit Weekly, WEEKLEY. We already have some really good responses.

0: responses to this, and I want you to get in there. Once again, the question, what's a sign or habit that made you realize, hey, I'm turning into my parents? All right, Sound of Sports, and we'll start with college soccer. Wild weather night in Morgantown. WVU hosting ninth-ranked Akron last night. Zips were leading 1-0 in the 47th minute when the match was called due to storms and lightning. It was ruled a no contest. The stats won't count. WVU will try again on Monday when the Mountaineers host George Mason. Meanwhile, at the other end of the state, in women's soccer in Huntington last night, Marshall and Murray State played to a scoreless tie. Despite outshooting the Racers 18-5 with eight corners, Marshall failed to dent the net. This was the first scoreless game in Huntington in 5 years. Up next for the Herd women will be a test at WVU on Sunday. Here's Marshall coach Rafa Simones on the matchup with the Mountaineers this weekend.
1: We know it's going to be the most watched game on ESPN that day, and that's the games we want to play as a program. You want to play Kentucky, you want to play Ohio State, you want to play WVU, you know, and you want to see who we are. And WVU is a team that's going to test us very well before the conference. So I think comes in a time where we already had a lot of games and comes a little bit 2 weeks before conference. So I think it's the perfect time to see where we are. But we know it's a tough environment. It's a really good team.
0: All right. College football. Now, last night around the Mountain East, Glenville opened its new stadium with a 24-21 win over Millersville. West Virginia Wesleyan lost at Clarion 52-14. And Fairmont State dropped its home opener 35-13 to Bloomsburg. Meanwhile, the Charleston Golden Eagles are now 0-2 on the year, losing at Cal State of Pennsylvania last night, 49-24. The Vulcans had a big game. Eric Gibson threw four touchdown passes for Cal State of Pennsylvania. We don't have this clip, is that correct?
2: You sent me five hours of audio, Dave.
0: What, you couldn't take one for the team?
2: No! I had 15 minutes before the show started.
0: Okay, all right. Well, anyway, in the Mountain East, five more games involving teams from the Mountain East will come up tomorrow. WVU opens the season tomorrow, hosting Coastal Carolina while Marshall visits Penn State. Last night in Atlanta, Colorado edged Georgia Tech 14-13. The Buffs' Joyan Lewis found tight end Charlie Williams for a 20-yard touchdown with 42 seconds left to put Colorado in front. Then Boo Carter blocked a potential game-winning 45-yard field goal attempt on the game's final play. Oh, my goodness. So there you go. What about the Buffs? So after an upset win on the road to open the season, here's Primetime's take.
3: I told them it was going to be adversity, tremendous adversity, but we wanted to implement the adversity, not be the recipients of the adversity. But we were resilient. We didn't give up. And just how it all played out in the end, I mean, a couple special team blunders. But then we come out strong on special teams and to make it happen. So it don't wash it. We still are not satisfied with that. But I'm happy.
0: In Orlando, UCF rocked Bethune-Cookman 73-6. Here's Jaden Williams with a pick six for the Knights, taking it 47 yards back to the house.
4: Yes, but they replace him with a guy like Tyler Jefferson. Doc, we saw in that first drive, he's very capable as he stands back, lobs one down, but he overthrew his receiver. Jaden Williams picked him off. Williams deep into Bethune-Cookman territory, all the way to the 1 yard line, and in, waiting for the
5: daring their receivers to beat the DB, so they're running man free. So you got Jaden Williams just back there, just chilling. So man to man, Tyler Jefferson throws it. He had his man beat, but free safety is right there to come over there and clip it and clump it. And that's some friendly fire there. He's like, Jay, get out of the way, man.
0: UCF will visit Pitt a week from tomorrow. Stunner last night in the swamps of Jersey in Piscataway. UMass, nearly a 30-point underdog, dominated Rutgers, winning 37-21. Pop Watson III passed for three touchdowns, including this 31-yard second-quarter seed to Joseph Griffin for a score.
6: Snapping the ball here on this second down and 5. Watson taking a shot. Griffin in the end zone. Hung on to the football. Touchdown, UMass, 31 yards.
7: But a quarterback can throw no-look pass and lay it out. This 6'4 wideout, Joe Griffin,
8: Going full experience.

0: Stenson, does it survive the ground? Yes, he has got that right hand under it in the end zone with the pelts coming up.
1: All right. So with the win, UMass snapped a 16-game losing streak. Greg Schiano, the coach of Rutgers, offered no excuses after the game.
2: Attribute that to why was this team not able to compete with UMass tonight?
3: I didn't have them ready to play. I don't have any other, you know, I'm in charge of all the coaches. I'm in charge of all the players. So when you come out and lay an egg like we did opening night, I thought we had a great training camp. Never saw it coming. And, you know, I've been doing this a long time. Never saw it coming. I didn't expect that at all. Now, again, I don't say congratulations to Coach Arsimiak and UMass lightly. I thought they, you know, that quarterback did a great job. And we were not coached well enough, nor did we play well enough to stop.
1: And last night in Winston-Salem, Wake Forest opened the season with a 38-16 win over Akron last night. In his Deacs debut, Gino Lopez threw for 350 yards and three touchdowns, including this 72-yard scoring strike to Louisville transfer Antonio Meeks.
4: It's the time he needed.
5: Third offensive drive, looking for more. Lopez has his man, and he's breaking free. It's Meeks again at the 10. Touchdown!

0: And the Meeks shall inherit the end zone. 72 yards for the strike.
1: All right, so three ranked teams will play tonight. 10th-ranked Oklahoma hosts UTEP. 7th-ranked Miami will be at Stanford. And 14th-ranked Southern Cal hosts Fresno State. Baseball now. Dirty Birds Road Series at Lexington continues tonight after beating the Legends 8-5 last night. From the big leagues, the Pirates homestand continues tonight as the Bucks host the Angels and the Reds host the Brewers tonight in Cincinnati. In Baltimore last night, former Oriole catcher Adley Rutschman hit a pair of home runs in his return to Camden Yards as the O's dropped a 6-5 four-game series opener to the Red Sox. Nick Sogard's two-run shot in the eighth broke a 3-all tie.
2: He inherits the go-ahead run at second base.
3: See Nick Sogard.
4: Driven high into right field. This is carrying back to the track. It is at the wall. And it's gone! Nick Sogard leaves Camden. And it is 5-3 Red Sox.
5: How about Nick Sogard? Coming in today, three homers in his last 15 games. Adds another one to it. Split finger down in the zone. Just got out of here in right center.
1: All right, so Shane Boz will go for the Orioles in game two of this series tonight. In Chicago, Pete Crow Armstrong homered again, his 39th of the year. The Cubs edged the Brewers 2-1. PCA's drive to center found the basket in the third inning.
6: Brewers have also pitched Crow Armstrong extremely well. 3-for-34, 17 strikeouts, and he has not driven in a run in this season series.
7: He hits one in the air, deep center field. Back goes Mitchell to the center field fence. That ball is gone! Pete Crow Armstrong with a home run to center. Cubs lead 2-0.
8: Home run number 39 for Pete Crow Armstrong.
7: One behind Kyle Schwarber for the Major League lead. 92nd and 93rd runs batted in.
9: But that's the difference on a guy who went from long shot MVP to the front runner. Probably an easy winner.
1: The Brewers now roll into Cincinnati tonight. The Reds right-hander Rhett Lauer gets the ball for the series opener against the Brew Crew. And let's wrap the Sound of Sports with a walk-off. Last night in L.A., the Dodgers' Teoscar Hernandez hit a go-ahead two-run double in the ninth as the Dodgers edge St. Louis 3-2.
10: Teoscar Hernandez, one for their last 26 in these situations.
11: Line drive left center field. It's down. It heads to the wall. Can Mookie run? Here he comes. He runs fast enough. Teoscar Hernandez, the game-winning hit.
1: All right, so for the Cards closer, Riley O'Brien, that was his sixth blown save of the season last night. All right, we'll take a break. And when we come back, it'll be time to open up the follow-up file. This is Metro News, the voice of West Virginia.
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11: All right, welcome back. It is time now for the follow-up file on Metro News Hotline. The follow-up file, when we started our question of the day segment, we originally wanted to read all the responses, but we started getting too many to do that. Some would come in so late or even after the show was over. We couldn't find a way to get that stuff into the show until now with the follow-up file. Yesterday, the question of the day had to do with the Labor Day weekend. And the question was, what's the worst job you've ever had? How long did you work there? And what made it so bad? Anthony Morgan said, working on a vacuum guzzler truck while a crew cleaned fracked tanks. The loudest, the most boring way to spend 12 hours. You watch your mirror and wait for a dude to signal you up or to shut down. I didn't make it 60 days on that job. Toddster sent me a note on X. He said, Dave, just out of high school, I worked at the Yellow Arch in 1986. You can guess what fast food joint. I worked there 3 days, cooked the burgers. I actually had sweat dripping from my forehead onto the burgers. I told the manager and he said, it's okay. The heat kills the germs. Yuck. Earlier this week, we had a story about compact disc revenue jumping 59% in the first half of this year. The question was, what's your reaction to the news that CD sales are actually rising? And what are the best and worst things about CDs? 304-282. Dave, the best thing about CDs is they're great on a plane with an old-fashioned CD player. 304-906. Dave, the potholes on the roads, especially in Morgantown back in my day, were catastrophic to my CD collection. The best thing was to make a burnt CD for the homies and then have them agree you have exquisite music taste. That's Ashley listening in Wilmington. You go, Ashley. That's good. Matthew on X says, Dave, CDs are easy to store, but you can't play them in the newer cars. No CD players. Well, that is true. Matt, listening out in Utah, he says, Dave, my 16-year-old has recently got into buying CDs. I believe that people are tired of paying subscriptions for everything. You might be right about that. Let's see. On

0: Tuesday. Question of the day. New ranking of 45 factors to find the top retirement cities puts Orlando first, but Charleston is 34th. So here's the question of the day. What are your non-negotiable items for your dream retirement locations? Cheap taxes, perfect weather, golf being near family, or maybe something else. 304-444. Dave, I want to retire to Pocahontas County. They have less of what I avoid the most, people. Old School 58 said, Dave, I'm lucky to have both my sons and grandkids living within 10 minutes, and the lake is a plus. Now, that does sound pretty good. On Monday, we started game week for the Mountaineer football team with this question. On a scale from 1 to 10, what is your confidence level that WV will bounce back and have a winning season this year? We got a lot of response to this. 304-680. Dave, my confidence level is at 4. Hate to say it, but we go 4-8 this season. But have to say, gotta go for it. Dominate.
1: Gotta want it. Dominate!
0: Peace out. Love your show, by the way. Wish I could listen more. Oh, geez. Ryan, I didn't even know your mom had our text line number. Wow.
2: Shut up, Dave.
0: That was really sweet of her to say that. Let's see. Oh, and I got... okay, they build me up and then they tear me down. Get a load of this one. This was from the miscellaneous file. 304-444. Hey, Dave, wait. My radio signal crashed during In or Out. I want a discount on my dues to the hashtag 180 Club. Yeah, well... Checks in the mail. I thought this was interesting. 304-231. Hey, Dave, I wish McDonald's would bring back those little McDonald's cookies and the Happy Meals. You get two or three, and they were in these little boxes like animal crackers. They were so good, and they would be shaped like Grimace or Ronald McDonald. Great nostalgia. I hadn't thought about that in a long time. Thanks for bringing that up. That's what the follow-up file's for, right? We'll take a break and wrap the hour in just a moment.
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4: All right, that's going to do it for the first hour. But honestly, folks, we're just getting warmed up around here. We'll take a break for news at the top of the hour. Come back, tell you how the week ended on Wall Street. I'm seeing a lot of red on this board. We'll run it down, take a look at West Virginia-related stocks, crypto, energy prices, and the commodities as well. And we'll play some buy or sell. This is Metro News, the voice of West Virginia.
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5: This is a Fox News alert. A mistrial in Massachusetts on Lisa Brady. With the jury deadlocked on day 7 of deliberations, the judge declaring a mistrial at the Lindsey Clancy murder trial. That leaves prosecutors to decide what happens next.
6: I'm going to be meeting with our team, and we will address this case further at the appropriate time in the context of an official court proceeding.
5: Plymouth County District Attorney Tim Cruz telling reporters there will not be a decision on a possible retrial right now. Also calling it an emotional day for everyone.
6: I bring it all back to the child victims in this case, Cora, Dawson, and Callan. This was and has always been about getting justice for those three little babies.
5: Clancy was charged with murder for killing all three of her young children. The jury was allowed to consider lesser counts of second-degree murder and manslaughter, and the defense argument she was suffering from postpartum psychosis at the time.
7: My client is well aware of the fact that her three kids, who she loved dearly, are the victims in this case.
5: Defense attorney Kevin Reddington filed an unsuccessful emergency appeal over a juror he accuses of not following the law in a debate over reasonable doubt.
7: My heart breaks for her. She deserved that acquittal that she should have had.
5: Clancy, who's in a wheelchair after a suicide attempt, has been held at a state psychiatric hospital. President Trump calls the new employment report phenomenal. 162,000 jobs created in August, triple the number expected.
8: And you've seen nothing yet. I mean, when those factories, we're building more factories than plants in the United States today than at any time in the history of our country.
5: The Labor Department also revising July's job loss into a gain of 21,000 as the president pushes again for lower interest rates. But stocks finish lower. The Dow down 272 points at the bell. 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
10: Good afternoon. From the WKMZ News Desk, I'm Alex Wiederspiel. Jawbone Park in Buchanan will reopen this weekend, fewer than 2 months after historic flooding damaged the Upshur County Park. A national sweepstakes is being held to deliver a newly renovated home to the city. It's the first public event at the park since the July 21st flooding. You can read much more about that today at WAJR.com. A Monongalia County man has pleaded guilty in federal court this after attempting to bring a grenade through airport security at Pittsburgh International Airport in 2024. 27-year-old Zachary Velling of Morgantown pleaded guilty to entering security at the Pittsburgh International Airport with a flashbang diversionary hand grenade. He will be sentenced in January and could face potentially a decade in prison. A Harrison County man will face up to a decade in prison after pleading guilty to forgery in July. 48-year-old John Daniel Griever will serve 1 to 10 years guilty of forging another man's name on a fingerprint submission card. The sentence is indeterminate as a result of a number of previous instances that the judge considered in rejecting an alternative sentence. Tonight, Bridgeport will host Martinsburg in high school football. This is the first regular season meeting between the two since 1952. That game can be heard on 103.3 WKMZ and WKMZNews.com. South Harrison is facing off with Lincoln. The home broadcast of that one can be heard on 93.5 the FBY and WFBY.com, while the road broadcast for South Harrison is available streaming exclusively at Sky1065.com. 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
10: Heat advisory continues through 8 p.m. tonight. Showers tonight. Thunderstorm possibly could impact high school football week 2 action. Low down to 67 tonight. It's Mountaineer game day Saturday. You should expect some fog on your way into the game. Partly sunny, high 80. 30% chance of rain. Saturday night, rain is much more likely. Possible thunderstorm, low 62. That's your full forecast on 103.3 WKMZ.
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4: All right, welcome back to the show. 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Hey, wherever you're listening to the show today, inside the state of West Virginia or beyond the borders, just trying to get a read on what's going on back home, we hope you're having a good day. We hope you're having a good day. I think is it still raining here in Charleston, man?
12: It's sunny again.
4: Is it?
12: It is.
4: It's probably like a steamy, right? After the little shower action.
12: I haven't been out. I don't want to because I know what it's going to feel like.
4: It's 92 degrees when we popped on to start the show today. Got a lot of stuff to get into in this particular hour. As usual, we'll start with what happened in the financial markets today. We'll reset our question of the day. Oh, it's Friday at the top of the 4 o'clock hour. That means buy or sell. Even though Coop's not here. Coop's not here.
12: Heck with that guy.
4: And now he did work this morning.
12: He did
4: work early this morning, so I can't give him too much of a hard time. But we'll do a three-man weave edition of Buy or Sell here in a couple of moments. Matt, myself, and Ryan, who's sitting in for Coop. And by the way, Labor Day weekend, how ironic is this? We will be here on Monday. We will have a live show on Monday on Labor Day. Man, we need better agents.
12: Yeah,
4: I've got
12: a good one because I'm off Monday.
4: Of course you are. Of course you are. But anyway, we'll have a live show. We will do a show on Monday. We'll play Buy or Sell. We've got the Entertainment Report coming up at about 4:25. Pat Strader is going to be here at

0: 4:33 with another edition of Hashtag Beer Friday. So if you got a question about beer or the craft beer industry in our state, Pat's the man. We'll talk about that at 4:30. Later in the hour, we will open up the On the State file, have the five things to know at 5 o'clock in sports. 5 o'clock hour, Brad Howe from Sportsline will be by. We'll talk about the Mountaineers opener tomorrow. High noon at the stadium against Coastal Carolina. He'll hang out and play in or out at 5:25. 5:33, Aristotle Jones is out of the box today, so I guess he's getting a jump on the Labor Day weekend. Either that or he's still mad at me for making fun of him for being on the cover of Morgantown magazine.
1: Whoa, and, you made fun of him.
0: Well,
2: wrong with you, Dave?
0: Well, last week he said he had been injured, and I said he fell off his wallet. That was the problem.
1: Oh, well,
0: and he's still pretty upset about that, I guess. Anyway,
1: way to go.
0: Mighty John the Record Guy will be making a rare Friday afternoon appearance today, so we'll talk about records that might be in your record collection that are worth more than you know, including one that's got kind of an interesting tie to Gilligan's Island. So we'll do that. That'll be at 5:33. And then more viewers. Oh, I forgot. You know who's coming back today for the first time in the fall? Brandon Lang.
1: I was just going
0: to
1: say.
0: It's time for Brandon Lang. Brandon Lang's going to be here at 5:45 to pick some college games this
1: weekend.
0: Very
1: nice.
0: So we got a lot of stuff to do. Here, let's go ahead and start with what happened in the financial markets today. We gave some back today. It happens. The Dow was down 0.5%, losing 272 points, closing at 53,414. S&P 500 down 0.4%, losing 30 points today, 77.18. NASDAQ was down 0.33%, lost 77 points today, 26,506 at the close. Among stocks of local interest to West Virginia that were big percentage gainers or losers today, you had a couple of winners. Caterpillar was up 1.2%, gained nearly $10 a share, 810.03 at the close today. Dow, though, down 3.3%, lost 99 cents, 29.38 at 4 o'clock Eastern time. Also, Lowe's was up 1.7%, added $3.44, 205.34 at the close. In the energy space today, oil flat, up but only 4 cents. WTI on the NYMEX closed at $91.34, although diesel this weekend is the highest it's ever been at the Labor Day weekend, full stop. Natural gas up 3 cents, $2.94 per unit. It's trading right now. Bitcoin today down 2%, losing a little more than $1,600, $79,850 at the close. And in the precious metals, gold today down 0.8%, losing $38.10, an ounce going for $4,454. Silver following it down 1.1%, down 77 cents per ounce, closing at $66.97. Here's our question of the day. Question.
2: Thank you. My bad.
0: Okay, thank you. Always good to know. For the first time in recorded history, people age 65 and older outnumber children under 5 globally. That has never happened in recorded history before. So here's the question of the day, and it's sponsored by Selango Law. What's a sign or habit that made you realize, hey, I'm officially turning into my parents? What's a sign or habit that made you realize, hey, I'm officially turning into my parents? Text those in, 304-TALK-304, 304-8255-304. Oh, just find me on X. I'm still there. Ed Weekly, WEEK. L-E-Y. Jennings sent me a great one on X. He goes, turning down the radio when I'm backing out of a parking spot.
1: I've done that since I could drive.
0: That's really, really good. Turning down the radio when backing out of a parking spot. All right, boys, you ready to go? Let's get into the buy or sell. Oh, yeah. That Mose Allison, man. That always hits me. Always hits me. So buy or sell, even without Coop. We're going to try to soldier on without him today. In another episode of Buy or Sell. Buy or Sell. We were thinking every Thursday when Amy Smith comes on the show to talk about stocks, why don't Coop and I do a segment where we use the same idea for sports, music, popular culture, and more? That's what we're doing today. So let's get started with Buy or Sell. You guys ready?
1: I'm ready.
0: Okay.
2: Yeah.
0: You want me to go first?
2: Sure.
0: All right, here we go. 25-year-old Utah woman is behind bars after allegedly setting fire to a Church of Jesus Christ of Latter-day Saints meeting house while helping set up for her own wedding the following day. Tessa Marino faces aggravated arson along with misdemeanor theft and providing false information to police. Surveillance footage from an Ace Hardware store allegedly shows Marino stealing two or three lighters before the blaze, which broke out in the church's Relief Society room with six people inside. Damage was estimated at over $100,000. Investigators also discovered Marino had lied about obtaining a marriage license. Whoa. Guys, buy or sell, there are better ways to call off a marriage than burning down the church. Guys, buy or sell, there are better ways to call off a marriage than burning down the church. Your thoughts. Your thoughts.
2: I'm not pulling the pin on this grenade,
3: okay,
2: man.
3: You're going first. Fine, I will. Okay. Listen, on the one hand, I'm thinking, yeah, there probably could be better ways. But yeah, on the other hand, I'm thinking I kind of want to sell this because I think this is actually kind of brilliant. I mean, if you're going to call it, you know, breakups happen every day. That's boring.
0: Right.
3: That's really boring. Even brides leaving their soon-to-be husband on the altar.
0: Runaway
3: that
0: bride.
3: Does happen.
0: Yeah.
3: And that's all boring. Mm-hmm. Burning down the church? Well, now, that's a story.
0: First of all, I love how Ace Hardware got a mention in this story. I really appreciated that. That's good for the brand. And how about the fact that she just basically went along with the whole thing and didn't even have a marriage license?
3: Well, now, that part is a little confusing.
0: Yes,
3: I'm going to sell this because I actually like this. I think this is the way to do it.
0: Yeah. Tessa, we feel for you, girl, but Ryan, buy or sell, there are better ways to call off a marriage than burning down the church.
2: Now, I want to be on Matt's side. I want to sell this. But I have to buy because burning down one church isn't going to stop a marriage. Because they're just going to have the marriage at another church.
1: You have to burn them all down.
2: Yeah, which is a scary thought. So, on that technicality, I have to buy. But I like her spirit.
0: Yeah, I like
2: her. I like her gumption.
0: She is feisty. She is feisty. Wow. Also, in this story, I liked how she bought multiple lighters.
3: Yeah.
0: You know, it's like, I need multiple lighters.
3: Well, you know, you soak the pillow in gasoline, and you find out the one you bought doesn't work.
0: Well, that's right.
3: What you have a backup.
0: You can't, like, rub sticks together.
3: No,
0: you
3: know,
0: you got to go to that third lighter.
3: Yeah.
0: All right, who wants to go next? What do you think? Matt, go ahead, Ryan.
2: Okay.
0: Go ahead.
2: You know what we need? A good old history topic.
3: I knew it was coming.
0: Here we go.
2: All right. This one's about a charming gentleman that you might know, Dave. Attila the Hun.
0: Good friend.
2: He was the infamous leader of an empire of Huns, Ostrogoths, Alans, Gepids, and many more in Central and Eastern Europe. Attila and his brother Bleda were the most feared enemies of the Western and Eastern Roman Empire. This was the time where they were like split in two for a little bit. And he earned the nickname the Scourge of God. But in 453 AD, on his wedding night, Attila fell asleep after a nice, large wedding feast, and he suffered a nosebleed while he slept and suffocated to death.
3: Well, that's exciting.
0: I tell you, I didn't see the marriage theme on this segment.
2: And 1 year later, the Hunnic Empire collapsed at the Battle of Nidau. So, buy or sell, not even the greatest of men are immune to nosebleeds. Buy or sell.
0: Man, I gotta buy that, right? Mm-hmm. I gotta buy that. I mean, you couldn't beat this guy when he was awake.
2: Yeah.
0: You know, and who knew that sodium intake that maybe caused the nosebleed, that's not the only cause of nosebleeds, but it's a significant one, may have changed the course of history. So
2: yeah.
0: I gotta buy that.
3: Where's Carl Lee? Because I want to know if he's ever played a game with a cotton ball up his nose or something.
0: I'm sure
3: like
0: he
3: that.
0: Has.
3: I mean, it happens.
2: Yeah.
3: I didn't know you could like suffocate from it, but
2: yeah.
3: I mean, I guess I got to buy, right?
0: Hey, we're learning about Attila the Hun. I mean, I knew a little bit about him. I didn't realize that he died on his wedding night.
2: Yeah.
0: Man, I wonder if it was something he ate.
2: Maybe.
0: I'm sure there's tons of books about
2: this. Or it could be like the abysmally horrible levels of hygiene around the time.
0: Yeah, it's probably
2: that could help.
0: So I'm gonna, you know, I'm gonna have to get into the old interwebs and do some research on that. That's a good topic. Matt, is your topic about marriage?
3: No, I missed that memo.
2: Okay. Is it about Attila the Hun?
3: Wish you'd told me about the wedding.
0: No,
3: no, no, Attila.
0: Ace Hardware.
3: We're gonna talk about Labor Day.
0: Okay.
2: Oh, that's coming.

0: There's a lot of things that have happened on Labor Day. Do you guys know what the most important one is, though?
1: What the most important thing that occurred on Labor Day?
2: It's the work that doesn't get done because everyone's off.
1: Well, I know that Labor Day dates back to the city of New York. Yeah. That's the original. That's the origin of Labor Day. And I know I wrote a commentary about this earlier this week that West Virginia didn't observe Labor Day for about a couple of decades. I don't think it was officially a holiday in our state until like 1899.
0: Well, we're going to go like 56 years later.
1: Okay.
0: 1955, the first Waffle House opened.
2: Oh, whoa,
0: come on, guys.
1: Now we're talking.
0: We were in Avondale or Avondale Estates, Georgia. And, first Waffle House opened there in 1955. This is the place that is the great equalizer. When we got the first Waffle House in Huntington, I specifically remember one night at 3 a.m, I was sitting at the bar beside a Cabell County police officer and a stripper. And we were all just there for our waffles. I love that. So here's the thing. Have you ever sat at a Waffle House and wondered how the cook remembers the food? Somebody's sitting over there on the corner yelling out, hey, pull this, do whatever. There's a whole method to this, apparently, and I was unaware until today. There is the condiment code, guys. So essentially, server calls out the order or whatever. There is a physical memory system that cooks at Waffle House use, where you mark plates with jelly packets, butter, mayo, pickles, things like that. Apparently, you can even use this system. You don't even have to like physically call out the orders. If someone were to set up all the jelly packets and plates a certain way, the cook would look at that and know what to cook.
1: Wow, I did not know that.
0: I didn't either. Kind of wild stuff. What makes Waffle House a Waffle House? I don't know why, but they all look the same, right?
1: Yeah.
0: They all look the same. Yeah. The building, you've got the high bar there in the middle. You got the low bar over on the right side. The booths on the other. There's booths around the outside. The jukebox and the open kitchen. It's just classic. There are a few restaurants, in my opinion, that remain as consistent in its own historical standards. Maybe like White Castle or In-N-Out Burger, something like that. But guys, buy or sell, there is no restaurant that is better at the concept of, quote, you always know what you're going to get than the Waffle House.
1: Man, I am so far in on this.
0: Yeah?
1: I am so far in on this. I'm going to buy this all the way. My best Waffle House story. Years ago, I was calling a game at Georgia Southern.
0: Mm-hmm. Oh, Georgia.
1: I got up early, and I went to the Waffle House right there in Statesboro, walked in, and you can see your breakfast being made, right?
0: Oh, yeah.
1: One-armed cook.
0: Oh, no.
1: One-armed cook, man. Whoa. He's like going crazy on the grill back there. Best breakfast I ever had. Best breakfast I ever had at the Waffle House in Statesboro, Georgia.
0: One-armed cook.
1: Yeah, so I'm always happy to talk about Waffle House.
0: I love Waffle
1: There needs
0: House.
1: To be a Waffle House here in Charleston.
0: There does!
3: Yeah.
0: I wish there was one somewhere on the way up I-79, because I'm heading that way,
1: too. Yeah, I've been to that one in Huntington, the one you're talking about.
0: Oh, yeah.
1: But no, they need to have one in Charleston, so I'm buying this all the way.
2: You know, Waffle House is one of those few chain restaurants that they don't do, like, local specialty stuff.
0: Yeah.
2: They don't have, like, seasonal food items. The menu's always the same. It is truly a restaurant defined by its people, not its location.
0: Well, listen to you, Mr. Advertising guy.
2: I got to buy Waffle House.
0: Okay.
1: A person's true character gets revealed at Waffle House at, like, 3:30 a.m.
0: Yes. Yeah. It really does.
1: And they talk about Waffle House and waffles, but you know what one of the secrets of the success of Waffle House is? Hash browns.
0: Yeah.
1: Hash browns at Waffle House are always pretty darn good.
0: You always know what you're going to get. It's like Forrest Gump.
1: All right. Even without Coop, I think we landed the plane. We landed the plane on this segment. Thank you, guys. That's Buy or Sell. We do it every Friday at 4 o'clock. Let's take a quick break. We'll come back with the Entertainer Report in a minute.
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6: What is this Uber? Uber X? What is that? That's like hitchhiking with your phone. God knows what's going to pull up tonight. To pick you up. Some guy in a Ford Festiva? Groceries in the back, baby seats, sleeping back. Are you between errands? What's going on back here?
7: All right, it is almost 4:30, 4:28 on Metro News Hotline. Thanks so much for tuning in today, folks. Don't forget, Pat Schrader's coming up with Hashtag Beer Friday. That's coming up in about 5 minutes. But now it is time for Talkin' TV and more. 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
10: SNL UK is gearing up for its second season, and the show has found its first host. Jeff Goldblum will host the season premiere on September 12th. Goldblum has hosted the show twice stateside, most recently in 1997.
11: In Harlem, in 1970.
10: Once Upon a Time in Harlem is a documentary that's been in the works for over 5 decades, and we finally have our first look. The film utilizes restored footage from 1972 from the final meeting of the surviving members of the Harlem Renaissance, many of whom had not been in the same room for 50 years. Once Upon a Time in Harlem comes to theaters on October 16th.
12: Yeah, well, that's the thing, Clark.
10: Supergirl is flying onto HBO Max next week. The latest addition to James Gunn's new Superman universe lands on the streamer on September 10th. And happy birthday to Beyonce, who's 45 today. Chuck Sievertson, ABC News.
7: Chuck, thank you. 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This is Metro News, the voice of West Virginia.

0: West Virginia Metro News, I'm Jeff Jenkins. An ink pen that wasn't an ink pen. Brooke County Sheriff Richard Beatty says a janitor at Brooke High School found a pen in a girl's dressing room. Later, he noticed it wasn't really a pen, but a hidden camera. Beatty says school principal Eric James is charged with planting the cameras.
1: Search warrants were obtained both at the school where his electronic devices, school property, his cell phone, his office, various other locations in the building where the devices were found, a total of four. His search warrants were also conducted at his house in Marshall County. His electronics were taken from there.
0: James is in the Northern Regional Jail, $100,000 bail. There are three Transformation Rural Health Care grants awarded today. The first from Governor Patrick Morsi with that $199 million in new federal funding. State Health Secretary Dr. Arvind Singh says it's good to get the money into the right hands.
2: They represent a vision becoming a reality. From the beginning, the governor challenged us to think differently, as he mentioned, about health care in West Virginia.
0: You can read more on the grants at WVMetroNews.com. It may be challenging tonight for high school football games with thunderstorms in the forecast in West Virginia. The National Weather Service has placed 51 of the state's 55 counties under a severe thunderstorm watch until 9 o'clock tonight. Now, there's already been a few lines of heavy storms this afternoon. 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
3: Come on, Liam, let's go. Get open. Come on, go for it. 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
0: Labor Day weekend traffic hung up this afternoon in Charleston after a multi-vehicle wreck on Interstate 77 in the downtown area. Interstate 77 northbound coming into the capital city most impacted. The Mountaineers open up their season tomorrow in Morgantown, a noon kickoff against Coastal Carolina. And one of the big attractions of the day, Pat White's number 5, will be retired tomorrow officially. And that ceremony begins at 11:45 in the morning. From the Metro News Anchor Desk, I'm Jeff Jenkins.
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2: 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We'll get to Pat here in just a sec. Question of the day reset. For the first time in recorded history, people age 65 and older outnumber children under 5 globally. So the question of the day, and it's sponsored by Selango Law. What is a sign or habit that made you realize, hey, I'm officially turning into my parents? What's a sign or habit that made you realize, hey, I'm officially turning into my parents? You know the text line. We got some really interesting text messages on this. Let me get to a couple of these. Let's see here. 304-687. When I first said, kids these days. Kids these days. Ryan, have you ever said that? Like,
3: no.
2: Oh, those kids. Oh, those dastardly kids. Get off my lawn. Get off my dad's lawn. Whatever. You've never said, oh, those kids?
3: No. Never? We have very few children in my neighborhood.
2: 304-483. Dave, when I started to go to bed before 10 o'clock. Well, you know what? I'm seeing quite a bit of activity on the text line, kind of like that. 304-444. Hey, Dave, I'm 40, but in my mind, I still feel 25 or 30. But my habit of making small talk and bad jokes with strangers makes me realize middle age has come on strong. Oh, that's a really good answer. Really good answer. We got a lot of text messages on this. We'll get into those in just a little bit. But you know what? Without any further ado, let's get into Beer Friday with Pat Strader. And let's kick it off with the beer song that kind of grows on you, but it takes a little while. Here we go.

0: Beer O'Clock. All right. Pat Strader coming up to the stage hot with another edition, another award-winning edition. If we had awards, he'd win one. Pat Strader. Pat, how you doing today, brother?
1: I'm doing great, Dave. Happy Beer Friday.
0: Happy Beer Friday to you as well. So what's the plan, Stan? Are you going to the game tomorrow?
1: I'm actually sitting on Goshen Road. I'm almost into Touchdown City right now.
0: Nice. Where are you going to be tomorrow? Are you in the blue lot, or where are you going to be?
1: We hole up out there near where the Three Guys food court is, actually. Oh. We hole up out there, and then we'll be up in 115 again.
0: You know what? I'm gonna have to bug Brad Howe about what's going on with the Three Guys tailgate tomorrow. I assume I don't know if he's out there today or not. How's the weather?
1: I'm sure he is.
0: How's the weather?
1: I'm betting he's out there, you know, kissing the babies and shaking hands and doing the things that a senator does, you know.
0: Hey, do you have the same group of people always around you for the last few years? Where'd you say, Section 115?
1: Yep. No, it's changed a little bit, you know, with the people moving seats around, and but, you know, we've been up there for quite some time now.
0: So 115, where are you? You're on the press box side, so
1: yep.
0: What yard line?
1: We are right about the, I'm going to guess that's about the 30 or so, Dave.
0: That's a good seat.
1: Yeah, we're about 6 rows up on the top deck.
0: All right, you bring your suntan lotion, because I think you're going to need it tomorrow.
1: Well, you know what? I'd rather need that than a poncho.
0: You got that right. No, you're not planning on bringing the smoker, or did you bring the mini smoker?
1: No, it was a noon kick, man. It makes it a little difficult on the old tailgating, you know?
0: I gotcha. All right, let's get into the beer stuff, and let's have a celebration for Stumptown. What's

0: the story on that?
1: Yeah. Well, so this was last weekend. Stumptown celebrates 11 years. So congratulations to Cindy, John, the whole crew up there at Stumptown. You know, they just kind of quietly do their own thing and make some really fantastic beers. So congratulations to the whole crew over there at Stumptown on 11 years.
0: What a great photo. What a great photo of what that must have been. Quite the party. Quite the party. Yeah. There. Nice. That is really nice. And if you're thinking, hey, Dave, where's Stumptown? Well, it's right there on Williams Ave, right there in Davis. You know what? Pat, what's the temperature like in Morgantown? Because, man, when we started the show today, it's like 92 degrees here in Charleston. So I'm guessing in Davis, it's probably in the low 80s, right?
1: Oh, yeah. I mean, it might snow next week.
0: There, so. That's exactly right. You never know. All right. So we talked about Stumptown and their 11-year celebration. And meanwhile, the peddler said, hold my beer, right? They're basically doing the same thing.
1: Yeah, I feel like we've had a slew of anniversaries here lately, and the Peddler is celebrating 9 years, Dave. They make some really fantastic beers down there. We talk about their food quite a bit. If you've never been in there, you really should go. And, you know, one of my favorite things about that place is the pinball machines upstairs.
0: Oh, nice. Oh, I didn't even know that.
1: Got an arcade up there.
0: Really? Old school, new school, what's the deal?
1: It's a classic mix. You can play some console games, or you can hop on a pinball machine. Either one.
0: You know, Pat, you seem to be the kind of guy to me who would like to have his own pinball machine.
1: I definitely would like. You know what? I was just chatting with some buddies of mine. If anybody out there listening ever sees Whitewater, Oh, man, it's one of the best pinball games ever.
0: Nice, nice. Okay, well, we're talking about the stadium and where you're located inside the stadium for the games. Parkersburg Brewing is going to be available at Mile and Pushkar Stadium tomorrow as well. What are the details on that?
1: Yeah, so down at the Craft Beer Corner, we were just talking about High Ground is going to be available last week. And I saw that Connection 304, that's the classic collaboration between Parkersburg Brewing and our buddies over at Three Guys Before the Game. But that's going to be available down at the Craft Beer Corner, and that's in the south end zone, Dave, there at Milan Puskar Stadium. And just really fantastic. You know, we talk about Big Timber being available in the stadium, but, you know, we're also, if you want to make a little trip, you can find some Connection 304, and then also High Ground Pseudo Lager is going to be available, too.
0: So, let's see. I'm reading the release on this. Help me here with some of the beer phrases. Quote, we've been challenged to kick the keg during the first home game so it can be restocked for the next one. Challenge accepted, but we need your help. So what does that mean, that they want to go all the way through one keg, right?
1: Yeah, probably just to make sure that it's nice and fresh for UT Martin, Dave.
0: There you go. You know what? That's always interesting, man. I don't know. When I'm at the stadium, I'm like, do I really want to get into this beer line? Because it can get pretty long. But, you know, if the beer line is long, that usually is a good thing, right?
1: That usually means the beer is good.
0: Right.
1: Yeah.
0: All right. Fox Hops. Let's talk about that. They've got a new beer they're releasing today.
1: They do. This is really cool. I love this concept here, but they're calling this the Flight Plan Honey Ale. And they actually started the release party about 2:00 today.
0: Oh, yeah, I'm saying
1: that. If you happen to be around Elkins, you know, stop in there. But this is so cool, Dave. This is actually a collaboration with the Flying Bee Apiaries that's there in the area, that they use the honey to create this honey ale. And, you know, this is super cool. We talk about breweries being part of the community and things. Well, they've got a lot of stuff that's going on there. They have an observation hive, Dave. So if you're curious about bees and you don't like getting stung, you want to go just kind of watch what they do and how they work. This is just really, really cool what they're doing at Fox Hops today.
0: Yeah, that is really crazy. So that is it started at 2:00 this afternoon, and it is going to go on until 9:00 tonight. So you can get the beer and probably take home some honey as well, correct?
1: Yeah. Well, and you can stop by the bee education station, Dave.
0: Nice. Don't want to sell them short. Oh, all right. Yeah. Well, that's good. That is real, real good.

0: last stop. Let's talk about the experimental IPA they've got cooking at Brewkeepers.
1: That's right, Brewkeepers up in Wheeling. I love how they do these experimental IPAs. And what these experimental beers, whenever you see these, most often it is the same base beer, okay? So the same malt bill, all of those things stay consistent, but then they'll swap out the hops that are used. And it's really great to help you learn about how the different hop profiles impact the beer. But this one is actually using Not Bad Hop. I'm not exactly sure what that one is. That one's new to me, but if you happen to be up in Wheeling, you want to see how some really unique beers work, the experimental IPA. This thing clocks in at 7.1%, so that's like a classic IPA, like right to style. So if you happen to be up in Wheeling, stop in there to Brewkeepers and try this experimental IPA.
0: There you go. That's a plan. Now, Brewkeepers right there on Market Street in Wheeling. So if you know anything about Wheeling, you know exactly where Market Street is.
1: That's right.
0: There you go. So what's the plan with your dad? Is he going to the game with you, or is he staying back? What's the update on the pickles, Pat?
1: Well, so we finished the pickles, and I've got some fresh ones to drop off for you, Dave.
0: Nice, nice. But your dad's not going to the game?
1: Nope, he'll be taking this one in from the old recliner in the living room. How's that?
0: That's fine. Well, that's just fine. You know, our boy JB Long is calling the game tomorrow for TNT, and he's done a couple of WVU games in the past, and he does a really, really good job. Now, are you the kind of guy, do you set your DVR for the game, and then after you go to the game, watch the TV broadcast later?
1: You know, sometimes I'll do that if we win. Yeah. But it kind of reminds me of being a kid. You know, we'd go to Morgantown, Dad and I'd get home, and then, you know, the MSN broadcast would replay the game, you know, that evening.
0: Oh, so, yeah.
1: Yeah. It's a little nostalgic sometimes to go back and watch them.
0: So funny. A friend of mine, we were talking about his college football a library that he has on tapes, VHS tapes. He only collected WVU wins and Notre Dame losses. The only tapes he had. All right. Well, you're already in Morgantown. Have a great day tomorrow. Have a safe trip back to your homestead. And, what's in your hand or what will be there soon? What's the story on that?
1: Nothing. Yeah, nothing at the moment, but we're going to be meeting up with my daughter. We're going to do a little celebrating here in just a bit. So I don't know. Not sure what's going to be in my hand.
0: Hey, today. Pat, you know what? I remember when your daughter was first thinking about going to WVU. Is she a junior now?
1: She's graduated. She's living in Pittsburgh. Yeah.
0: Oh, that's crazy. Good for her.
1: So this will be her first game as a graduate.
0: Oh, that's fantastic, man. Send her my best, okay? And hey, I'll talk to you next Friday at 4:33. Have a great week.
1: Thanks for having me, Dave, and happy Beer Friday.
0: Happy Beer Friday to you as well. There you go. Another award-winning edition of Hashtag Beer Friday with Pat Strader every Friday at 4:33. Let's take a break, and we'll get into the On This Date file next.
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6: All right, welcome back. It is almost 9 minutes till the hour. We've got Brad Howe coming up to talk about the Mountaineers and more. That'll be at 5:06. Also, Mighty John the Record Guy is going to be here in about 40 minutes. He's subbing in for Aristotle Jones. Aristotle with Sounds Good West Virginia will be back next week. But now it is time for On This Date. And we'll start, as we always do, with the birthdays. And we'll start that birthday list with the sports birthdays. We got some pretty good sports birthdays today, if I do say so myself. How about Hawk Harrelson, former American League Rookie of the Year? Played for the A's, played for the Red Sox, longtime broadcaster for the White Sox. The Hawk is 85 years old today. Raymond Floyd is having a birthday today. Raymond Floyd is 84 years old today. Won the Masters, won a PGA Championship, won a U.S. Open. A great player. Ray Floyd, 84 years old today. John Van Beesbrouck, the goalie primarily for the Rangers. Multi-time All-Star, Venezia Trophy winner, 73. Speaking of golfers, how about Tom Watson? Tom Watson's got 8 majors, and he is 77 years old today. And you know, next week is the 25th anniversary of 9/11. Mike Piazza's having a birthday today. Mike Piazza of the Mets is 58 years old. Of course, 9/11, the 25th anniversary, is next week. And actually 10 days after 9/11, go back in 2001, the city of New York was looking for something to get behind, to be fired up about. And this was one of the first times that really occurred at Shea Stadium, when he hit a home run against the Braves to win a game. Let's go back to that moment.
7: Met fans are getting into it now. You can hear the Let's Go Met crowd.
8: It's amazing when you're in the right place at the right time and you believe in yourself and you have a lot of people pulling for you, you feel it.
7: And the pitch.
9: When he hit that ball, you heard the crack of it.
10: And it's hit deep to left center. Andrew Jones on the run. This one has a chance. Home run by Piazza. And the Mets lead 3-2.
6: Just thinking about that. That was a crazy, crazy moment. Mike Piazza, 12-time All-Star, 10 Silver Sluggers. Played for the Dodgers, probably briefly for the Marlins, remember that, but primarily known as a Met, 58 years old today. Happy birthday, Mike Piazza. Birthdays today from entertainment, Beyonce is 45 years old, Damon Wayans, 66, Whitney Cummings, the comedian, 44 years old today, Gene Parsons of the Birds is 82, Lawrence Hilton Jacobs, Freddie Boom Boom Washington from Welcome Back Kotter is 73 today.
11: So I came out here, and I tell you, when we did the show the first time for the network, we, did it, and we thought it was Black War Jungle. So we played it serious. So all

0: this network came in and watched us, and there was no reaction. So we thought we had gotten them, you know. And then the producers came back, and they said, "Man, you guys are going to be out of here if you don't get funny, man." We just didn't that. We had no clue. And so we learned to be silly, you know. And then we got corrupted. And because when we started doing the show, we next door to us was Chico and the Man. So every day we saw Jack Albertson and Freddie Prinze, and, you know, we got corrupted on vaudeville, Scatman Crothers and all this stuff, and the Three Stooges and the Marx Brothers. We just lost our minds. And that became the show. That became the fun of it.
1: Lawrence Hilton Jacobs, 73 years old. On this date, 1972, Mark Spitz won the last of his 7 gold medals at a single Olympics. But what about that famous mustache?
2: But surely no dignified swimmer would sport something so unstreamlined. One Russian journalist had the nerve to ask, why?
3: The next question was, well, what about the mustache? You're going to shave it off. I don't know why I said this. I said, no, it doesn't slow me down. I said, it deflects the water away from my mouth. It allows my head to get a lot lower and more streamlined, my behind actually up. And so that's why I was able to break the world record at the Olympic trials in Chicago 3 weeks before. The guy looked at me and hesitated, and then he translated as fast as he could into Russian. All male Russian swimmers the next year had a mustache. And I decided on the spot, I'm not shaving it off.
1: Our musical birthday to the break. Martin Chambers, the drummer in the Pretenders, is 75 today. The 5 things to know at 5 o'clock in sports are coming up next.

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4: Sports headlines at 5 o'clock. High school football week number 2 in West Virginia tonight. Don't forget, game night after your game is over. Tune in for scores and more. Baseball, the Pirates will host the Angels tonight. Connor Griffin is back for the Bucks. Reds will host the Brewers. Dirty Birds are at Lexington tonight. There's three top 25 college football teams in action tonight, including number 7 Miami at Stanford. This is Metro News, the voice of West Virginia.
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5: The Lindsay Clancy trial is over. I'm Lisa Brady, Fox News. The murder case ending in a mistrial more than 3 years after Clancy's three young children were strangled to death. Fox's Brian Yenis at the courthouse in Plymouth.
6: This jury of 9 women and 3 men deliberated for about 40 hours over 6.5 days, but in the end, they could not reach a unanimous decision about whether or not Lindsay Clancy was sane enough to be held criminally responsible. District Attorney Tim Cruz said this trial was not about the mental health care system. It was about the cruel and calculated murder of 3 children. A decision is still yet to come on whether there will be a retrial.
7: The noise in this case may be louder than it is for other prosecutions in our county, but we have treated it the same as any other case. Children were murdered, and it's our job to seek justice.
5: Defense attorney Kevin Reddington, who argued Clancy was suffering from postpartum psychosis during the killings, says she grieves her children.
8: I'm representing a woman who is a fantastic, wonderful individual. This woman is so brave.
5: Reddington telling reporters Clancy should have had an acquittal. He made an unsuccessful last-minute appeal to the Massachusetts Supreme Court, arguing in part a holdout juror was refusing to follow the law on reasonable doubt. President Trump says his super PAC, MAGA Inc., will likely spend up to $500 million on the midterm elections.
9: Yeah, we're going to spend a lot of money because we don't want to lose our country.
5: He says contributions will be made to candidates, and he thinks Republicans will do well.
9: Nobody's ever had a first 1.5 years like we have. So we're going to just see. I'm going to spend whatever amount of money necessary to try and help us.
5: The president argues his policies are spurring record investment in the U.S. Democrats say his agenda is failing and making life less affordable. America is listening to Fox News.
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12: Today is officially the day the Italian Heritage Festival kicks off.
11: in downtown Clarksburg at noon following Thursday night's annual banquet in Harrison County. The 47th festival kicks off 4 days of festivities over the long weekend, expected to draw in thousands to Clarksburg. The Ritchie County Sheriff's Office is warning of a new online trend considered to be an online threat. The new social media trend is called the Cat in the Hat, which uses artificial intelligence, costumes, and staged video to make the Dr. Seuss character appear in residential areas with unsettling music in the background. Some posts have included threats. Deputies are suggesting that any threats of this nature are reported to the Sheriff's Office. A former Monongalia County jewelry store owner is facing at least 3 years in prison after being sentenced for running multiple fraudulent schemes. Lisa Moorhead of Morgantown-owned Massman Jewelers. She could serve up to 30 years in prison for 8 counts of felony fraudulent schemes. Moorhead will pay more than $200,000 in restitution as part of the sentence, which included multiple jewelry-related fraud schemes. A Harrison County woman will serve up to 15 years in prison on an indeterminate sentence for intent to deliver heroin. 34-year-old Kayla Michelle Hamner must serve at least 1 year in prison, according to the sentence. The Flying Eagles of RCB soared despite being grounded for a while by Lightning. In a nip-and-tuck battle with Fairmont Senior, a touchdown by Isaiah Heflin with 17 seconds remaining helped RCB continue to torment the Polar Bears of Fairmont Senior, winning 26-21 in a game that featured nearly 2 hours of weather-related delays. The Eagles are now 2-0. Fairmont Senior is 0-2 for the first time in 25 years.
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11: Heat advisory continues through 8 p.m. tonight. Showers tonight. Thunderstorm possibly could impact high school football week 2 action. Low down to 67 tonight. It's Mountaineer game day Saturday. You should expect some fog on your way into the game. Partly sunny, high 80. 30% chance of rain. Saturday night, rain is much more likely. Possible thunderstorm, low 62. That's your full forecast on 103.3 WKMZ.

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1: All right, welcome back to the show. It's 5:06 in West Virginia. Time to start the third and final hour of our program today, Metro News Hotline. Oh, man, Labor Day weekend kicking in right now, 5 o'clock on Friday afternoon. Here we go with the fanfare.

0: makes it official. 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Hey, folks, I'm glad you're here today. 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You'll find our show here. You'll find all the other shows that are produced on the network. Just when you get to the front page, just hit the podcast link and you're on your way. You can hear the whole show. You can break it down into individual hours. You can break it down into 10-minute segments. We'll take you any way we can get you. And for those of you who are watching us, wow, you know, on YouTube or Facebook Live or on the Metro News TV app, a special video hello as we move along in the 5 o'clock hour, last hour of the week. We got a lot of stuff to get into. We'll talk about some of the biggest games in West Virginia high school football tonight. There are a trio of AP top 25 teams that are playing tonight. And of course, we'll give you a lot of content about what's going on with WVU football hosting Coastal Carolina at high noon tomorrow at the stadium. Going to be an emotional day. Pat White, what a great player for West Virginia a generation ago, getting his uniform number 5, retired before the game. Don't wait to get in there late. Make sure you get in there early enough to see the ceremony. It's going to take place before the game tomorrow afternoon. Brad Howe's going to join me here in just a moment, and we'll talk a little bit more about that. He'll play in or out with us at 5:25, 5:33. No Aristotle Jones. He's out of the box today, getting his Memorial Day weekend starting early. But we're going to do a music segment. Mighty John, the record guy, who if you listen to our show on a semi-regular basis, you may have heard his segment before, but he's rarely been in the 5 o'clock hour. But he is today. He'll be on at 5:33 to talk about your vinyl records. Records you may have that you really don't understand how much value they actually have. So we'll go through his list and play some music. You'll get some stories about the records on his list. That'll be at 5:33. And it's the return of Brandon Lang today. Brandon Lang will be by Sports Handicapper from BrandonLang.com to pick some games. We're going to talk about the West Virginia game, Marshall at Penn State, LSU hosting Clemson, Miami's on the road at Stanford tonight. We'll talk about all those games. And if you have a question or a comment for Brandon, hey, send me a text on that, and we'll shoot it right to him if you got a question about a game or a total or a point spread. We will do that. All right, let's do a quick reset on our question of the day. Question of the day, and we got a lot of response to this. For the first time in recorded history, people age 65 and older outnumber children under 5 years old globally. First time in recorded history that's the case. So here is the hotline question of the day. What's a sign or habit that made you realize, hey, I'm officially turning into my parents? What's a sign or habit that made you realize, hey, I'm officially turning into my parents? The text line here, 304-TALK, 304, 304-8255, 304. I'm on Exit Weekly, W-E-E-K-L-E-Y, one word, three E's, W-E-E-K-L-E-Y. 304-621, Dave, when I knew I was becoming my father, when I started making small talk to strangers at the grocery store and everywhere else. Yeah, man. That's so true. I don't have to do too much of that because I've got this little radio show to do. Brad Howe joins me now, co-host of Sportsline, to talk about the Mountaineers and more. How you doing today, Brad?
1: Hello, Dave. Doing great. Thank you.
0: So what's your answer to this? What was the sign that made you realize, hey, I'm officially turning into my parents?
1: So one of the things my mom did every single time she rode with me in the car is there would be gasps at certain points, be it a lane change or I'm coming up behind somebody, and she would grip the side of the door and do those. And I always thought, stop doing that. That's making me more nervous. What are you doing that for? Well, the other day, Dave, our near 16-year-old is learning how to drive. And lo and behold, I've been relegated to the back seat in that process. My wife is doing a better job of managing those duties. So I was in the back seat, and same thing happened involuntarily. I didn't mean to do it. I didn't think about it. I gave it a gasp. I went, I thought, oh, my God.
0: That's fun.
1: So there's one that just happened recently to me.
0: There you go. That's good. All right. What, you know, Pat Strader, I guess he's your hype man. He was on at 4:30 today. He was talking about the fact he's going to see you at the Three Guys food court of tomorrow. So where are you guys? What do you guys got going on out there?
1: That's my guy. I caught just the tail end of Pat. I didn't hear that part of it. Yeah, so the food court's actually open now over right next to Daniel's Men's Store on University Avenue. It's open from 4 to 10 tonight, although it's raining up here in Morgantown, so that might cancel a little bit of the festivities this evening. But they'll be out there, and we'll be serving up Connection 304, the beer in conjunction with Parkersburg Brewing Company.
0: Right.
1: So Pat likes that. And then we'll be over there tomorrow morning, 9 to 11 officially. I think we'll be there a little

0: said early, if people want to stop by and say hi. But we'll have beverages. We'll have food. How about this, Dave? A new food edition this week. Ben Cutter, the linebacker, his mother's an awesome baker and makes these oatmeal cream pies that are apparently out of this world. So we're going to have some of those available. We sold out the first run of them, but she made a few extra and brought those up. So if those survive tonight and are still around, we'll have a few available tomorrow when we open up.
1: Well, man, that's a great story. So how does a deal like that happen? Did she contact you, or did Ben talk to you, or how did this come to be?
0: Yeah, well, Ben was a guest on Three Guys before the game, and so we just ended up, you know, after we got through all the football stuff, we started talking about food, of course, and he mentioned some of his favorite foods are when he heads back to North Carolina and his mom bakes, not so much makes the meals, but just when they get to the dessert portion, there's a ton of things that she makes that he loves, oatmeal cream pies being number one. So then we ran into Mrs. Cutter there at a practice and just said, hey, would you like to do this? We'd love to have your oatmeal cream pies available at the food court. We'll sell them. We'll talk about it on the show. We, of course, ran it through compliance, Dave, to make sure everything was on the up and up there.
1: Fair.
0: Of course, don't want to violate any rules. God knows there's no rules, but we didn't want to get busted with one of them. So all good on the up and up. And Mrs. Cutter's oatmeal cream pies, big hit in week one.
1: Well, Cutter, I mean, let's face it, in terms of the people who will be flowing into the stadium for the game tomorrow, is he the lone recognizable number and name on the defense? There's just so many new guys on that side of the ball.
0: Yeah, you're right, Dave. There's not many of them. I mean, Cord McIntyre, Nate Gabriel would be two other names that we know, but then it's Ben Cutter. It's really those three on that defensive side of the ball. So excited that he's back, glad he's with the program, and certainly excited that the oatmeal cream pies will be available as well.
1: Hey, man, you're an over-under type of guy. What kind of number would you put on the total number of quarterbacks to play in tomorrow's game for both teams combined?
0: Yeah, that's a good one. I mean, heck, Coastal Carolina might be more like West Virginia from last year. They keep hinting that they might use three or four. Certainly, I think two are in play on both sides. I hope West Virginia gets Michael Hawkins in there, gets him lathered up. I think we were anxious to see some of the skill set that he brings to this, maybe a couple explosive plays. But it's interesting what Rich is going to do, Dave, because Michael Hawkins needs reps. It's not like this is a guy that's played a ton. So you want to get him in. You want to get him comfortable with this offense. But if you can get this game to a point where it makes some sense to get Scotty in there too, would love to see that. I don't know that you'll go much past that unless this game really gets out of hand. That's probably more for next week, though, in my opinion, if I was making a projection. The Coastal side, man, I have no idea. I think you'll at least see two there, and you very well could see three of them.
1: You know what? Some of the games that took place last night, I think are kind of an indicator to teams like West Virginia and other teams that, man, you better come ready to play in game number one. West Virginia is a heavy favorite to beat the chance tomorrow by three touchdowns plus. But, I mean, you don't really want to be in a situation like what happened at Rutgers last night. I mean, they were 30-point favorites over UMass, who hadn't won a game in a year and a day or whatever. And now the narrative is basically set for Rutgers for the entire season. So you really don't want to lay an egg in the first game of the year.
0: Well, there's no doubt that one's major. That's not just the 26-point underdog that got beat by 16. That's just, as you said, that's a UMass team that's been one of the worst programs in America over the last few years. That's just a devastating gut punch to Rutgers and Greg Schiano to start that season. So you're exactly right. I mean, you want to come out and play, but listen, West Virginia's got to get its feet under it. This is not an experienced group and need to figure out what they're doing. So we'll have to see how it looks. Now, I think the good thing from a West Virginia perspective, Coastal's doing the same thing. This is in a Coastal Carolina team that comes in looking like they did under Jamie Chadwell and looking like a team that that you think may be a playoff contender. That's not what this group is either. They're trying to figure their way out. They've got 50 new plus players. They've got an entire new staff. So they're also trying to figure themselves out. I think the one thing that jumps out to me, and it does every year, and I think we probably under-discuss this, it's just how many teams lose games early versus teams that win the games. Right, we just see so many mistakes. TCU was victim of that over in Ireland. Colorado last night escaped, but man, that game was sloppy both ways. So that's the first and foremost part of this, is before you can worry about what I was talking about, Hawkins breaking big explosive plays and Cam Cook going bananas, just do what you're supposed to do. Get some first downs, don't turn the ball over, and keep the chains moving. That's probably first and foremost on the to-do list.
1: Yeah, that was on my list of stuff to ask you about. I mean, Georgia Tech last night, clock management, they missed a couple of field goals they should have made. But now the narrative has kind of switched on Colorado. It's like, you know, what's going on with Prime? Is he going to

0: be out at the end of the year. Now they've got a win. You know, they've got a really a nice win on the road. And the whole narrative, at least for a couple of days, has switched around on Colorado. They didn't really win. I mean, Georgia Tech just lost the game.
1: Right. Right, but they walk out with more points on the scoreboard, right? So it counts as a win. And, you know, same with Bill Belichick. I mean, North Carolina, I don't know that they won that game, did they, against TCU? But they certainly made a few less mistakes, and they walk out with a win. And it kind of changes the narrative there for a little bit. Well, at least before they got the news this week, they might have bigger problems than we originally thought. But, yeah, it's, the overreactions are immense here in week one. I think if you're West Virginia, you just go out and you need some reps, and you got to get these guys out on the field and go. I'm anxious to see what this defensive line looks like. I think everything else depth chart wise went according to what you thought and what we've been talking about, and really no surprises on the offensive side. Defensively though, Dave, you start to look at that second group of defensive linemen, and wow, that surprised me a little bit. You got a Will LeBlanc in there from UT Permian Basin. You've got a guy from Alberta, Canada's in there early. You've got two JUCO guys in Darius Wiley and KJ Henson that are going to have to play significant snaps for you, and especially early. So I'm watching, of all the things I'm interested in seeing, defensive line performance and rotations is probably at the top of my list.
0: All right, sounds good. Let's take a quick break. We'll come back. We'll play some in-around in just a moment. Stay tuned.
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12: All right, welcome back to the show, Metro News Hotline. Time to play In or Out. It's a three-man weave today. I'm here, Ryan Scoopin, sitting in for Coop. He'll be back on Monday. We will have a live show on Labor Day, by the way, and Brad Howe joins us from Morgantown. So let's do this thing. Every day at this time, we focus on the stuff you talk about at the office. We call it In or Out. The setup, simple. Three categories, food or beverage, gut reaction. Finally, this one's about a celebrity, the topics of which change daily. Let's get started with food or beverage. Ryan, are you ready?
13: Yeah.
12: Okay. 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
13: You know, you can only find Qdobas in a few special places. Airports, shopping centers, dying strip malls. And, you know, they're an endangered species, Dave. And frankly, they deserve it. I'm going to be out.
12: Going to be out. Now, our friends at Qdoba, they have one in the shops at Trace.
13: Quote, unquote, friends.
12: Yeah, friends.
13: Do they sponsor us?
12: Future friends, potentially. Brad, what are your thoughts here? Qdoba Queso Fundido for a limited time.
14: Well, I'm going to try and give some balanced time, equal time here. And I don't know if they're a sponsor or not, but Ryan, you might have put a nail in that coffin just if they were ever considering it. Just FYI. We'll try and bring it back online here. I will say this. We have a beautiful freestanding Qdoba right down from the Coliseum, right between the Coliseum and the football stadium here in Morgantown. So maybe we're one of those special places.
12: Okay.
14: I'll say this. I like Qdoba. You could have stopped at Queso after you said Qdoba. You added to it with what's in that multiple three cheeses plus the ground beef and everything. Way in. In fact, would love some of that right this second, Dave.
12: I got to tell you, I'm in on this as well. I'm kind of a Qdoba mark. The Naked Burrito Bowl is kind of my go-to there. But Queso Fundido, I think I'm in on that. All right, Gut Reaction is next. Snoop Dogg is hiring a professional ice cream taster. $10,000 a month. The position is with Dr. Bombay, his ice cream company, launched with his son 3 years ago. This is absolutely true. It's already on the website. Applicants can be based anywhere on the globe. Over 200,000 people have already applied. Being a professional ice cream taster, Ryan, in or out?
13: Look, is it a dream job? Yes. But also, like, it's stupid, you know?
12: Okay.
13: Yeah.
12: So you're
13: like, I guess I'll be out.
12: You're out. You're out on being a professional ice cream taster.
13: Yeah.
12: Something, Brad, something else is going on with Ryan, right? These are just symptoms of something bigger.
14: Well, I mean, I knew he was a contrarian, but this one, I thought there would be universal agreement in this. This is one of the all-time great gigs. And how much do you make?
12: 10 G's a month. 10
14: to
12: G's.
14: Taste ice cream.
12: Yeah, to taste ice cream. All you need is a valid passport and being, quote-unquote, detail-oriented. Becoming a professional ice cream taster, in or out.
14: Yeah, I think the surprise in that lead-up there was that there's only 200,000 applicants. I'm stunned it's not five times that. Right. In on this.
12: Ryan, would you like to change your vote or?
13: No.
12: Okay. Well, I'm in. I'm all the way in. All right. Finally, this one's about a celebrity. Charles Barkley was on a podcast with Bill Simmons this week, and he announced that it looks like he and Ernie Johnson Jr. will be leaving inside the NBA on ESPN after one last ride. EJ Jr. is 70. Brad, did you know he's got six kids? He's got six kids.
14: Did not know that.
12: Ernie Johnson Jr., Ryan, in or out?
13: Oh, no. Who's going to read my scores? I'll be out.
12: Going to be out. Brad, Ernie Johnson Jr., in or out?
14: Ryan's having a day over there.
12: He's having a day.
14: Yeah, I think Ernie Johnson is one of the best to ever do it. Way in.
12: Yeah, I'm in on it as well. Ernie Johnson Jr. Hey, Brad, thanks for jumping on with us today. Good luck tomorrow at the tailgate.
14: Thanks, fellas.
12: We'll take a quick break. And, Mighty John the Record Guy's next. This is Metro News, the voice of West Virginia.
7: West Virginia Metro News. I'm Jack Carlson. A Brook County High School principal is in hot water. Sheriff's deputies arrested 53-year-old Eric James after hidden cameras were found in girls' dressing rooms at the school. A janitor found what looked like an ink pen, then discovered it was a recording device. Sheriff Richard Beatty says investigators have since found three more devices.
15: Initially, we had a look at like one frame of the first pen that was found, and there was a victim in that frame. So we're confident that moving forward, there's going to be many more victims.
7: James is charged with illegal wiretapping, and Beatty says he could face even more charges. James is in the Northern Regional Jail. The 47th annual West Virginia Italian Heritage Festival is underway today in Clarksburg. Board member Weege Vargo says today begins 4 days of festivities.
16: There is no charge to come to our festival, no gate fee, no entertainment fee. And we will start off right after the coronation on Friday, right after the parade on Saturday, right after Mass on Sunday, and it's nonstop entertainment.
7: You can read more at WVMetroNews.com. Longtime Charleston Deputy Police Chief Tony Hazlett is retiring after 27 years. He says his retirement plans are still up in the air, but he's definitely going to spend time on the Greenbrier River. 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
17: Come on, Liam, let's go. Get open. Come on, go for it. 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Oh, come on, use your head. 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
7: There's a class action lawsuit after hidden cameras were found in staff bathrooms at J.W. Ruby Memorial Hospital in Morgantown. WVU Hospitals and West Virginia United Health System are named in the suit. The suit claims the companies didn't properly protect their employees. Former Dr. Lance Parks already faces 8 misdemeanor charges after the cameras were discovered earlier this summer. Morgantown police are investigating a hit and run involving a pedestrian this morning. Police say 23-year-old Anthony Lee was injured after a car hit him. From the Metro News Anchor Desk, I'm Jack Carlson.
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0: Welcome back. 5:33 on the program. Mighty John, the record guy, coming up in a sec. A rare visit from Mighty John in the 5 o'clock hour. But no Aristotle Jones today. He'll be back next week at this time with Sounds Good West Virginia. But it gives me a chance to talk to Mighty John, the record guy. Quick text message. 304-549. Hey, Dave. Still love your show. It makes me smile out loud. I've been listening since my daughter was in South Charleston Middle School. She graduated with honors at WVU, then went on to Athens and got 2 masters, now in Columbus. That's a few years. I miss the In Heaven There Is No Beer song, but I'm glad you finished with part of it. Anyway, on Beer Friday, that's Tim in South Charleston. Hey, Tim, I do appreciate that. Yeah, you know, we get a lot of feedback about the music in that segment. We're going to talk a little bit about the music right here with Mighty John, the record guy. Hey, John, how you doing?
1: I am well. How are you, Dave?
0: I am just fine. We're going to talk about 10 records worth $125 or more, and we've got a Springsteen reference in here. You know, moneymusic.com, that's your website. You're in the business of talking about vinyl, pricing vinyl. Do you facilitate sales of vinyl as well?
1: We do. We buy records. We sell records. You get all the details right on the homepage, moneymusic.com.
0: There you go. I got a call from a listener who didn't want to stay on the line, but has a collection of about 25 country records from the 30s. I'm assuming they're all 78s. They wanted to know how collectible they are. You know, when you're looking in that era, the 1930s, 78s country in particular, those are collectible, right, if they're in good shape.
1: All depends on the recording artist, certainly your Hank Williams from that era.
0: Yeah.
1: But the most of the value in music these days is in rock and roll, blues, soul, and jazz. Yeah. Those are the big 4 categories.
0: Yeah, I'm guessing if in that particular era, you might be looking for original pressings from labels like Columbia, Decca, RCA Victor, Bob Wilson.
1: Going back to that era, certainly Gene Autry, his first record. Be Thinking of You, Little Gal,
0: there you go.
1: Is currently up to $5,000.
0: All right, let's get into the list a little bit. Let's talk about this. So hit me with some records that might be in people's collections that they don't know are actually worth $125 or more.
1: Well, look for the Monkees, their very first album, simply called The Monkees, current value up to $125. You know, soundtracks from TV shows, movies, Broadway shows can be collectible as well. From the TV series The Addams Family, soundtrack to that, currently up to $150.
0: Let me ask you about that. I've never seen The Addams Family soundtrack. Are there a lot of different artists on it, or is it just one particular artist that did all the music for The Addams Family soundtrack LP?
1: Yes, one particular artist, really kind of an unknown artist. Songs on it include Uncle Festus's Blues, On Shroud Number 9, Hide and Shriek, and One Little, Two Little, Three Little Tombstones.
0: All right.
1: The Addams Family.
0: Hey, so give me the details on Dirty Water.
1: Well, the Standells, their one big hit, Dirty Water, the value for the album up to $150. And every time the Red Sox win a game at Fenway Park, they break out with Dirty Water, and everybody sings along.
0: Yeah, they do.
1: So look for it. Dirty Water, Standells. First album for Chicago, simply called Chicago Transit Authority. The first one, the big one, up to $200.
0: I guess the thing about Chicago Transit Authority is the legit Chicago Transit Authority had a problem with the band taking their name, right?
1: Well, that's the theory. That's the legend. But as I understand it, it's not true. They just decided to shorten their name to Chicago just for people to know who they are better.
0: Wow, I didn't know that. All right, let's keep going with the list.
1: Well, the girl groups of the 1960s, very collectible. Look for the Shangri-Las, number one hit, Leader of the Pack. The value is for the album, currently up to $300.
0: Okay.
1: Now, many times we talk about the picture sleeves that came with the 45s as always being worth more than the actual 45 itself. In the case of Deep Purple, their big hit, Hush. The value for the record, about $10. The value for the picture sleeve by itself, up to $400.
0: Oh, man. Okay, let me stop you there. I mean, hell freezes over when we saw the situation earlier in August when Ritchie Blackmore actually came back and played with Deep Purple again. Deep Purple's still around. So what's this picture sleeve look like? What's it look like?
1: Well, it's a picture of the band. They just didn't issue that many of them with a 45. It's rare unless the value is going to be high.
0: Gotcha. All right. It wouldn't be a list without something from Elvis. What do you got?
1: Well, the Elvis album, simply called Elvis, this was his second album that he put on RCA. A lot of them out there, but still, because it's Elvis, it's up to $500.
0: Okay.
1: The Sweet Inspirations, they were the band that backed up Elvis on his tours during the 70s, and they came up with their own album called The Sweet Inspirations. Find a copy. It's up to $700 today.
0: You know what? I think we got a little music on that. Let's hear a little bit of The Sweet Inspirations from their album in 1979.

0: Man, that's good stuff. That's really good stuff. That's a good, it's a really good record. All right, let's continue the list.
1: Well, talk about TV shows. How about Gilligan's Island? Ginger was played by Tina Louise, and Tina Louise came out with an album called It's Time for Tina. Find a copy. It's up to $800.
0: Now, I've never seen this record. I have never seen Time for Tina, but I was checking this out earlier today, and I was kind of surprised at how good it is. Here it is, a little bit of Tina Louise from the LP Time for Tina.

0: Bring it home, Ginger. Tina Louise, it's time for Tina, $800. And we've got, what about the Springsteen that's on this list?
1: Well, this is the very first 45, simply called Spirit in the Night. No picture sleeve involved. His first 45 on Columbia Records. Current value up to $4,000.
0: Hey, so let me ask you, you sent me a little bit of information about Springsteen, the boss. You went to see him with Stephen King, the novelist. You know Stephen King?
1: Yeah, I worked for him for several years, and we went to see Springsteen down there. I think it was in Worcester, Massachusetts. We got there, and one of the roadies recognized Stephen King in the audience, and he came up to him and said, you know, Bruce would like to meet you after the show. And I thought, wow, this is great. We're going to go back and meet Bruce. And we were invited back, but before we could meet Bruce, the roadies and everyone else were bugging Stephen King for his autograph so heavily that he got frustrated and left. And I said, but I didn't get to meet Bruce. He said, we'll meet him later. But that never happened, so I didn't get to meet the boss.
0: So is Stephen King a big classic rock guy?
1: Oh, yes. He knows music really well. Yes, he's a big classic rock fan. He and Springsteen are great friends.
0: Oh, wow. That's interesting. All right. For people who want more information from you about records in their collection or records they're trying to acquire, how do they do it?
1: Simply go to the website, moneymusic.com, our big price guide, listing the values for over a million records on sale right now, half price for your listeners. 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
0: All right, got to leave it there. Mighty John, the record guy, thanks for coming on today, John. I do appreciate it.
1: Have a great weekend.
0: All right, hey, and you have a great Labor Day weekend as well. All right, let's take a quick break, and hopefully when we come back, Brandon Lang will join us, and we'll pick some games in college football against the line. Check the totals as well. Stay tuned.
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8: All right, welcome back. 5:47 on the show. I tell you what, here's a sure sign that the fall has come. Brandon Lang from BrandonLang.com is joining us. Brandon, how you doing, man? How was your summer?
9: Summer was great. Summer was absolutely unbelievable. Nice little baseball run.
8: Yeah.
9: Off the March Madness run. And but there's nobody happier with football here than me. You kind of get tired of handicapping baseball for 2.5 months. And now you only got to pick it on, I think, Tuesday and Wednesday because you got football Thursday through Monday. So nice to have football back. And then, of course, we'll get those college games on Tuesday and Wednesday. And then you're done with baseball.
8: Yeah.
9: So football's back, baby.
8: Yeah, so the NFL starts next Wednesday. The Steelers play their first game a week from Sunday against the Falcons. College football had some tasty games last night. Of course, we had some week zero games last weekend. But most teams are getting ready to play their first games on Saturday. We have a handful of games tonight. Three top 25 teams are teeing it up tonight. Are there any handicapping rules for the first game of the season that you follow? Before we get into the games, the Mountaineer game and the Marshall game, are there any rules for the first game of the season that you usually look at as a handicapper?
9: Tread lightly. I try not to mess around with the big favorites. Take USC, for example, destroying last week San Jose State, and then San Jose State puts up 23 in the fourth quarter and covers. It's a lot of times I would say if you like the big favorite, take them in the first half, and then especially if they got look aheads the next week. You got some of that with Texas playing Texas State, with Ohio State's laying a big number when they got Texas next week. So just tread lightly, look for some home dogs, look for the value of the dog, because the public loves betting the favorites first week of college season.
8: All right, let's talk about West Virginia and Coastal Carolina. That game is tomorrow in Morgantown. It kicks off at noon. You know, the line here got set and really hasn't moved a lot. It's come back just a half a point. West Virginia is still favored by 21 points. The total on the game is 55.5. You know, Coastal Carolina's got a new coach. West Virginia.

0: exile of players and coaches and coordinators. Based on those numbers, the lean would be toward West Virginia.
1: All right, there you go. I mean, it's really impossible, right, to handicap these games, and there are so many new players. All you can do is basically go on trends. Let's talk about Marshall tomorrow. Marshall getting a chance to get a big check. They're going to be at Penn State tomorrow afternoon, 3:30 kick. The game is on FS1. It's going to be the first game for Matt Campbell, the new coach of the Knits, coming over from Iowa State. Tony Gibson begins his second season at Marshall. Carlos Del Rio Wilson, Marshall's quarterback, is the preseason Sun Belt Offensive Player of the Year. The line on this game has moved a little. Penn State still favored, though, by nearly 24 points. It's 23.5. The total is 52.5. You know, Marshall got obliterated in their first game last year against Georgia when they went on the road. This might be a little bit different, or maybe not. Who knows? What do you think about Marshall at Penn State?
0: I believe it will be. I do. Marshall went 5-7 last season, but if you look at what they did, they outscored their opponents 369-363. They outrushed their opponents 2,300-1,700. They produced more first downs than their opponents, 255-239. They averaged 30 points and 405 yards per game. And they owed a 584-yard advantage on the ground. Now, this is a Marshall team, Matt Campbell, 16-18 at Iowa State against the spread as a non-conference foe. Against non-conference teams at Iowa State, 16-18 against the spread. Marshall, 5-0 against the spread in season openers, 5-0 against the spread their last five games as 20-plus underdogs, including 3-0 against the spread against the Big Ten. I like Marshall plus the points. I do.
1: That's a lot of points. Arguably, the biggest game of the weekend is going to be under the lights tomorrow night in Baton Rouge, where Clemson and LSU, two teams nicknamed the Tigers, two teams who play in the facilities they like to refer to as Death Valley. There's been so much talk about Lane Kiffin this week about the talent that he's got and the talent that he's trying to get off NFL rosters and on the field tomorrow night against Clemson. This line hasn't really moved a lot. It's 10. The total is 50.5. Before you give me the handicap on this game, I'm a little surprised that the line on this game is only 10. Is this a tease? What do you think about LSU and Clemson?
0: Sometimes the hype sets the number. You know, when you got a staff that came in, quarterback that comes in, new system coming in, new players coming in, and then you have the distractions and all that coming in, and then you're laying a double-digit number against a coach that, as an underdog of 6 points or more, has covered 8 of the last 10. So the number tells you they're begging you to take Ole Miss based on the hype, but you watch Dabo here. You watch Dabo here plus the points. Clemson's going to sneak up on some people this year, I'm going to tell you right now, and I like them plus the double digits here. I've had Dabo in the past getting 6 or more, and I've won a lot of money with him.
1: Okay.
0: You can't give this man this amount of points. 8-2 is 8-2. I don't care how you slice this. Give me Clemson plus the points.
1: Going to take Clemson. Okay, I'm on the other side there. We'll agree to disagree and see what happens in the game. I want to ask you about the game tonight in the ACC. Miami. You know, Miami played for the national championship last year. They're on the road. They're going all the way across the country for a conference game against Stanford. Stanford is getting 24.5 at home. The total is relatively low, 46.5. Man, that is a lot of points to lay for a team that's got to go all the way across the country to play it. Do you trust Stanford to cover this huge number against Miami?
0: 14 starters back from a team that went into Miami last year. It was 7-7 at the half. And then had a couple turnovers, and Miami scored on 6 of their next 7 possessions. But for the first half of that game, it was 7-7. And so now you're back home with 14 starters back. Granted, new coach. Love Andrew Luck as the GM. They were blowing Hawaii out, then got kind of lackadaisical. They're up 23-7, coasting in the fourth quarter. Hawaii got hot. And what was impressive about it is when Hawaii took the 27-21 lead with 4:16 to go, Stanford went right down the field, scored, and took care of business. I like this kid Warren at quarterback. Miami wins the game. Absolutely. But I can't see Miami being 4 touchdowns better than this Stanford team with the travel, first game out of the box. Mario Cristobal is 0-4 in season opening games in his career on the road, losing all 4 games outright. I'm going to take Stanford plus.
1: I tell you what, I like your theory there. Man, that's a lot of points. That is a lot of points to give Miami in that game tonight. Hey, I got about a minute here, but I want to get your reaction to what happened to Rutgers last night.

0: Not only did they get beat, they got beat down UMass, 37-21. How are you feeling about Rutgers going forward after what you saw last night?
1: Go against them the rest of the year. You will not recover from that. Greg Schiano won't recover from that. I just don't see it. Go against them the rest of the year. There is something severely wrong with your football team when you lose a game like that, and you just said it. They didn't lose. They got dominated. They got dominated by UMass. What does that show for the rest of the season in the Big Ten Conference? You probably, all the value going against them is probably gone, but I still would not trust them the rest of the year.
0: Yeah, Schiano, I mean, at this point, after what we saw last night, it's not a it's not a matter of if, but when. Hey, well, Brandon, hey, man, great to have you back. We'll do this again every Friday at 5:45. Talk to you next week. Have a big weekend.
1: Thanks, brother.
0: All right, Brandon Lang for more picks, BrandonLang.com. Let's take a break, and we'll come back and wrap it up for the day and the week.
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All right, folks, we've got to get on out of here. Stay tuned for the news and sports line on the other side. My name's Dave Weekly. I'll talk to you Monday at 3:06 right here on Metro News, the voice of West Virginia.

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2: The jury deadlocked. I'm Lisa LaSera, Fox News. A mistrial declared in the Lindsay Clancy case, a Massachusetts woman accused of killing her children in 2023.
3: After about 40 hours of deliberations over 6.5 days, this jury of 9 women and 3 men sent a 5th and final jury note declaring that with a, quote, heavy heart, they were unable to come to a unanimous decision on whether Lindsay Clancy is criminally responsible for killing her 3 children. Judge William Sullivan declared a mistrial. Trial. Afterward, DA Timothy Cruz said the focus should be on Clancy's children, Cora, Dawson, and Callan, and not on the mental health care system. He would not commit yet on whether there will be a retrial.
2: Fox's Brian Yennis in Plymouth. Outside the courthouse, Clancy's attorney Kevin Reddington lashed out at one juror who was the apparent holdout.
4: They know that they were robbed by one man for whatever his agenda was, who stalled 7 weeks of the life of these other jurors.
2: Clancy admitted to killing the children, but claimed to suffer from postpartum psychosis. President Trump defending comments Vice President Vance made yesterday on Iran when Vance said it's not a war.
5: A lot of people don't call it a war. I call it a military conflict because it's small potatoes for us. It's not a big thing.
2: This comes as Iran fired at Kuwait in retaliation for U.S. strikes on Iran earlier this week. A federal judge has extended her block against the U.S. Postal Service implementing President Trump's executive order seeking to limit mail voting during the midterms until September 10th. The job market rebounded last month with employers adding 162,000 jobs, far better than the 65,000 forecasters expected, according to the Labor Department.
6: This is one of the best numbers relative to expectations that I've ever seen.
2: White House Director of Economic Counsel Kevin Tassett. 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
8: Good afternoon. From the WKMZ news desk, I'm Alex Wiederspiel. Jawbone Park in Buchanan will reopen this weekend, fewer than 2 months after historic flooding damaged the Upshur County Park. A national sweepstakes is being held to deliver a newly renovated home to the city. It's the first public event at the park since the July 21st flooding. You can read much more about that today at WAJR.com. A Monongalia County man has pleaded guilty in federal court this afternoon after attempting to bring a grenade through airport security at Pittsburgh International Airport in 2024. 27-year-old Zachary Velling of Morgantown pleaded guilty to entering security at the Pittsburgh International Airport with a flashbang diversionary hand grenade. He will be sentenced in January and could face potentially a decade in prison. A Harrison County man will face up to a decade in prison after pleading guilty to forgery in July. 48-year-old John Daniel Griever will serve 1 to 10 years guilty of forging another man's name on a fingerprint submission card. The sentence is indeterminate as a result of a number of previous instances that the judge considered in rejecting an alternative sentence. Justice Bill Wooten was back to work Thursday after suffering a bout of dehydration. He did not need to spend the night at the hospital. Fortunately, the justice appeared to lose consciousness briefly while on the bench during oral arguments for the state Supreme Court earlier this week. There is more today in detail at WVMetroNews.com. Glenville State officially opened the new Ike and Sue Morris Stadium. The Pioneers Rutgers won Thursday night, defeating Millersville 24-21. In the meantime, other Mountain East Conference action Thursday. Bloomsburg blew out Fairmont State 35-13. Clarion topped West Virginia Wesleyan, who could not make it back-to-back wins, falling 52-14. In other MEC action, Frostburg State defeated Davison Elkins in women's soccer 2-1. Multiple other events on the MEC calendar were canceled as a result of inclement weather. From the WKMZ News Desk, I'm Alex Wiederspiel.
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8: Heat advisory continues through 8 p.m. tonight. Showers tonight. Thunderstorm possibly could impact high school football week 2 action. Low down to 67 tonight. It's Mountaineer game day Saturday. You should expect some fog on your way into the game. Partly sunny, high 80. 30% chance of rain. Saturday night, rain is much more likely. Possible thunderstorm, low 62. That's your full forecast on 103.3 WKMZ.
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13: One of the most anticipated matchups of the high school football season is now just 1 hour away as Wayne Jamison Field takes center stage. Tonight, the top-ranked team in Class AAA welcomes the top-rated team in Class Quad A as the Bridgeport Indians play host to the Martinsburg Bulldogs. These two programs represent some of the most successful football traditions in West Virginia history. Combined, Bridgeport and Martinsburg have captured an incredible 22 state football championships. Both teams also enter tonight's matchup with plenty of motivation. A year ago, the Indians and Bulldogs were among the favorites to make runs at another state title, but both fell short of reaching their ultimate goal. Tonight marks the seventh all-time meeting between the two schools, with a series history dating all the way back to Martinsburg's playoff victory in 1952. But while these programs have met in some memorable postseason battles, tonight will be the first regular season matchup in the history of the series. And what a setting for a historic meeting between two of West Virginia's premier programs. Coming up on Indians Tonight, we'll get you ready for kickoff as Bridgeport head coach Tyler Ferris breaks down last week's season-opening victory over Buchanan Upshur. We'll also visit with Martinsburg Bulldog head coach Dave Walker to get his thoughts on tonight's matchup. Plus, we'll have our senior spotlight, take a closer look at tonight's key storylines, and much more as we count down to one of the biggest games of the 2026 high school football season. More of the Indians Tonight next.
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20: All right, Tyler, matchup long time in the making. Martinsburg Bulldogs are at our place, the first time in quite some time. Marquee matchup, challenging matchup, obviously, with these guys.
21: Yeah, we're excited to see where we stand. Like I said, we want our kids to compete and go out and do everything we can to become a better football team, and we're excited to see what the kids bring tonight.
20: No surprise that they're going to try to get us in space. They try to get everybody in space and make our corners and our safeties come up and make one-on-one tackles.
21: Yeah, they want their best athletes with the ball and running around, and you know it's kind of the same philosophy that we have. So, you know, it's going to be our tight formation versus their spread formation. And, again, who's going to come down to the fundamentals, who can block better, who can tackle better. And again, we got to rally to the football.
20: All right, flip to the other side. What do you expect from them defensively? Been a few years since you saw them. Their personnel certainly up front has changed since then.
21: Box is going to be loaded. They want to squeeze everything in tight for sure. So we got to be able to hit some edges. Got to be able to throw the ball a little bit. But it comes down to, can we move bodies? If we can move bodies and consistently get them off the line of scrimmage, then that opens a lot of things. That changes a lot of things for them. So, you know, it really comes down to us. Can we move them versus not?
20: Finally, mistakes in any game, but this game, they're amplified. Penalties, turnovers. You know, maybe we get them in a situation where they get a little bit tight. If you look over history, when they're in a tight game, sometimes they make mistakes.
21: And that's kind of the goal, is we want to try to make sure that we limit everything that we possibly can. Penalties, turnovers, you know, quick possessions, things of that nature. You know, the better we do with that, the better the game's going to go for us. You can't give them a ton of momentum, and they feed off of it. If you have a turnover, turns into a block punt, turns into quick scores, to an onside kick, we've got to do our best to really be prepared and to understand that.
20: Good luck.
21: Thanks, Travis.
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13: Kickoff is straight ahead, and welcome back to The Indians Tonight. Time now to visit with one of the Indians football seniors. There's the voice of the Indians, Travis Jones.
20: Sean Beltran tonight to kick us off. Good to see you, buddy.
4: Good to see you, too.
20: Yeah, thanks for stopping by. Congratulations on your senior year. As I mentioned, you know, 17 seniors, which is from our standards a pretty large class. As you look back on, I'm sure you played with a lot of these guys for a lot of years. So, you know, kind of tell me about your thoughts on your senior teammates and what you guys hope to accomplish this year.
4: Yeah, I played with a lot of guys since I was like 7 years old when we were playing youth football. So we have a lot of chemistry all together, and I think we'll do really good this year because of that.
20: So tell me about you personally. What are some of the things you worked on during the off season, and what were some of your personal goals coming into the year?
4: We really like hit the weight room really hard this year, and I think being consistent with that helped a lot with blocking this year and being more powerful.
20: Was that how you self-scouted yourself last year, that wanted to feel more explosive power off the line of scrimmage?
4: Yeah.
20: Okay. You got that accomplished, you feel like, or too early to tell?
4: Too early to tell.
20: Understand that. Do you like playing offense or defense better?
4: Offense. Yeah, okay. Offense.
20: All right. When you dream about an offensive play, you know, what is it? Is it a pancake block, or is it touching the ball and catching a touchdown pass?
4: Touching the ball and getting touchdown.
20: He's honest, at least. He's on it, right?
4: Yeah.
20: He's honest, and you've been in the end zone before, right?
4: Yeah.
20: Yeah. All right. What about the thrill of a quarterback sack?
4: I probably like that better.
20: Do you? Okay.
4: Yeah.
20: Than the touchdown?
4: Than the touchdown,
20: okay.
4: Yeah.
20: All right. Sounds good. Tell me about your academics. What do you hope to do next year in college, and what do you hope to study?
4: I think I want to get a WVU and be an electrical engineer.
20: Okay.
4: And studying that.
20: All right. What got you interested in that?
4: I don't know. I just feel like that's something I would want to do whenever I get older. And some of my friends in college do it, and they tell me it's really cool. Okay. And fun.
20: Wired up a lot of light switches?
4: Yeah.
20: Yeah. Okay. All right. I got you. And you're taking a pretty heavy class load, I understand, this year, for your senior year.
4: Yeah.
20: Theater and what?
4: Yearbook.
20: And yearbook.
4: Yeah.
20: So that's then you leave, right?
4: Yeah.
20: Yeah. And then second semester, check out the second semester. What do you got second semester?
4: Civics with Coach Cole and CTM.
20: Very good. All right. Well, you're already I don't even know if you're eligible. I think you've already graduated.
4: Yeah.
20: For that class. I think you're already out of here. Absolutely. All right, buddy. Well, best of luck. Congratulations on your senior year, and we look forward to seeing you guys Friday.
4: All right, thank you.
20: All right, thanks so much.
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8: 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Now live from the stadium. Here's Chris George, Brett Kimble, and the voice of the Indians, Travis Jones.
26: On an absolutely beautiful night for football, we welcome you inside Wayne Jamison Field, where coming up in about 37 minutes from now, we will kick off one of the biggest regular season games, at least in the modern era, here at Wayne Jamison Field, as the Bridgeport Indians welcome the Martinsburg Bulldogs in the first regular season meeting between these two teams since the first meeting back in 1952. Travis Jones along with Chris George. Brent Kimball's on the sideline. Chris Claghorn on field sound tonight, and we are ready to go. Game two of the season for both these teams. Blowout winners both in week one. Bridgeport 68-0 victory over the Bucks of Buck Cannon Upshur last week. Meanwhile, Hedgesville was the victim to Martinsburg over at Coburn Field in Martinsburg. So, Chris George, I think both these teams are in need of a little push back, a little adversity, and they'll both get it here tonight.
27: Yeah, they're definitely going to get it in week two, whether they like it or not, because I think both coaches would rather play this later. But it's on the schedules week two, and let's face it, this is the one team in Class 4A that Bridgeport has yet to solve. They've beaten all the other powers in Class 4A, even back when they were, at the time, AAA was the largest class. They got to play all these teams, but this is the one team they've yet to solve, and they got a chance to solve this puzzle here tonight.
26: Yeah, Brent Kimball, we saw these guys in the playoffs back-to-back years, a few years ago in Martinsburg both times. Really, both those games were almost like watching the same game. Bridgeport, particularly in that second game, moved the ball well between the tackles but could not finish drives. That's going to be the key tonight. Clean football, sustained drives, but get points when you get in the red zone.
28: 100%. Of course, in the matchup in 21, we did not score at all. In 22, we scored 3 points. And so I know Coach Ferris is definitely going to want to get the offense moving. If we can build off last week, that would be a good thing. 555 yards on the ground last week against Buchanan. I'm guessing the Martinsburg Bulldogs are going to be a little bit stout of a defense.
26: Chris George, a lot of matchups, X's and O's in this one. Which matchup to you is the biggest key?
27: Well, I think the biggest key is our run game against their defense. I think that's where you got to get it going, because we've played them twice, and that's where it's been tough. I know between the 20s we've done a good job.

0: Moving the football, albeit no big gains, but you got to finish drives. So it all starts with your run game, and I think you have to mix in some pass game tonight. Let's face it, you don't have to be completely balanced. I get that, but you want to be able to hit some big plays in the pass game to loosen them up, because we know they've got speed of defense, and they have that kryptonite at the free safety position. It usually gives us trouble in Boston Todd, who will be at free safety, who, as we know, at times we face a free safety at that kind of speed. It's tough against our offense. So I think it starts there. But the main thing, guys, is real simple. You can't give them extra possessions. You cannot turn the ball over at all tonight. Maybe once, and that is it. So if you give them extra possessions, that's just trouble.
1: Yeah, you'll take some turnovers from them. Take some mistakes from them, some penalties. You got to win on first down.
0: Which I think you'll get. Yeah.
1: Yep. On the other side of things, Brent, speed kills. Martinsburg has it. They're going to try to get their wide receivers. We mentioned Boston Todd, Christian Irving, Ty Ricketts are going to try to get these guys in space one-on-one against Bridgeport. Hey, giving up a 15-yard catch and run is better than giving up a 50.
2: I was talking to the coaching staff this week, and they said something incredibly valuable. One thing we saw in the scrimmages, and we saw it a little bit last week against Buchanan, is we did not wrap up. We did not bring guys to the ground. The defensive secondary and the outside linebackers are going to have to do that this week. They 100% cannot let people like Boston Todd break a 5-yard catch into a 45-yard run.
0: Yeah, and I'll add to that, you're going to see a ton of zone read and RPO tonight. That quarterback can pull it any time, and he can run it any time. You got to be disciplined defensively. You can't have one out, your eyes go one way and just completely flow the other, or they're going to take it for six.
1: Yeah, type of speed we saw against Dom Collins from Princeton tonight here against Martinsburg, and unfortunately we know how that went. All right, stay tuned. More coming up on the Quality Machine Indians warm-up kickoff, 33 minutes away from the stadium.
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2: Now we're joined by the head coach of the Martinsburg Bulldogs, Dave Walker. And coach, here we go, Martinsburg and Bridgeport. I think it's a matchup that many in the state have been waiting to see. I know it's been played in the playoffs for a couple years in a row. Martinsburg won 21-0 and then 21-3. I know you weren't a part of those games just a few years back, but talk about this matchup with Bridgeport, and what do they present you differently than what you see throughout the year? I know it's a totally different offense that you'll see, but give us your thoughts on this matchup.
3: Well, I mean, I think they've got a premier program in the state. They've got some great players. Every year they have great players. So, you know, it's just one of those deals where I think we're both kind of in the same boat as far as West Virginia high school football. No one really wants to play us, and you know, they caught us with an open date, and I think it's just great for high school football. And I think they've got a great team, you know, regardless of what class. You know, their staff does a great job, and it's all the traditions. I think it's a good matchup.
2: Before we talk about the matchup in general, let's look back at your off season. I know you had a ton of players back from a year ago. I watched film, and I was flat out impressed with what I saw last week on film and your win over Hedgesville. Great quarterback play, a spread offense for quarterbacks, a dual threat. You got speed all over the field on defense. Talk about your team going into this year.
3: Well, we do have several guys back. I mean, last week, I hate to say this, the other team wasn't real good, so they didn't put up much of a fight. So it's a different type of a matchup this week. But I'm pleased with the guys, what they've worked, and they put in a lot of time. I think their season ended on a sour note, and I think it's motivated a lot of guys to really work hard throughout the winter, spring, and summer.
2: Talk about your fine wide receiver, Boston Todd. He's also a two-way player. He plays defense as well. What a special talent he is.
3: Yeah, he's a really good athlete. He's got a lot of experience. And obviously, he's dangerous from anywhere on the field. But, he's just a good football player. He's a good return guy as well. So he does a little bit of everything for us.
2: Brian Dick, your quarterback. I was impressed with him on film. I mean, this kid can throw it. He can run it, and he can run you over, and he's also someone you'll see on defense as well.
3: Yeah, I mean, Brian's kind of a throwback. You know, he's kind of that, fits that Bridgeport mold of hard-nosed kid that just comes right at you. So he's kind of a throwback player, and he's been with us. I mean, the first year I came back as a freshman on our JV team, so he's seen a lot of Martinsburg football the last 3 years going into his fourth year.
2: We'll have more with Dave Walker, and we'll talk about the matchup of Bridgeport right after these timeouts on the home of the Indians.
0: He's in for the Bridgeport touchdown.
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2: Back with head coach Dave Walker as we're just a little bit away from kickoff here between this big-time matchup between Martinsburg and Bridgeport. And, Coach, I look at your offensive line, I look at your defensive line, and I think that's the one thing that goes unnoticed with for most of the people in the state of West Virginia. They always talk about how many points you score, all the flash and dash on offense and all the speed you got, but you guys up front, year in and year out, have a very strong front on both sides of the football. Talk about your offense and defensive lines this year.
3: Well, I think they do, you know, for what we do, I think they do a good job. They're not, you know, we're not the guys that are down and flat back driving you off the ball and, you know, like kind of the stuff that maybe a lot of your listeners are used to seeing out of Bridgeport, but we're more of a finesse guy. But, our kids play pretty well. We try to make guys, you know, athletic, try to put them in good situations where they can be successful. But this particular group has worked really hard, and they look pretty good. So I don't know how good a football player they are, but they look pretty good in the uniform.
2: Well, that's going to be a factor tonight. We get ready for the matchup of Bridgeport. Of course, you know, and you've watched film, they've got that unbalanced single wing. It's an offense that's ran the football a ton over the years, and I know it's something different, unique, that you don't face every day. Talk about your match. Talk about the matchup with your team tonight with this Bridgeport single-wing offense.
3: Well, I think it's the same, you know, week in and week out for them. I mean, their game plan is to keep the ball away from their time of possession and just long, hard drives and get in the end zone. And they do have the ability, obviously, to throw the ball as well. They've got really good athletes, but it's just a different type of animal that you deal with because you don't see that every week. So it puts your the team in a bind of what you're trying to prepare for, which you cannot simulate it in practice, at least not very well. Go ahead.
2: Is this a matchup you'd rather play week two or maybe week 9 or 10?
3: Well, I don't think it really matters.
2: Okay.
3: For me, I mean, I think both teams, you know, have to play throughout the season. So, I think we get better as the year goes on, but they probably do too. So, I don't know if it really matters. I think both teams being healthy early in the year will be a good matchup. But I also think that we're usually a little different team at the end of the year than what we are at the beginning of the year as well now.
2: Yeah, I agree. I mean, you guys and Bridgeport's the same way. Both programs seem to get better as the year goes on. Final thoughts here before we let you go. Overall, what's your goals as a team this year? I know you guys, you know, came a little bit close, a little bit short last year, lost to Morgantown. But give us your thoughts this year. What do you think this program is capable of doing in Class 4A this year? I'm sure everybody's goal is the state championship, but do you feel like you have the nucleus in Class 4A to make the run that you want to do to get to Charleston?
3: I mean, you know, we don't talk about, you know, winning championships. I know people probably don't believe that. We really don't talk about it. We just talk about, you know, trying to do the little things, get better. But
2: good.
3: With our schedule, I mean, we're playing, like, with you guys, and we're playing a team out of Buffalo, New York's really good. Playing a team out of Canada. We go to Morgantown. We play a brutal schedule. So if we can get through the schedule healthy, or we're healthy at the end of the year, I think we'll have a really good team for the postseason. But yeah, as you know, got to stay healthy. So our goal is just to try to get better each week, try to stay healthy, and then by the end of the year, be in the right place where we can make some noise.
2: That is Martinsburg head coach Dave Walker with the big matchup tonight with Bridgeport. We'll be back with more of our Quality Machine Indians warm-up right after these messages on the home of the Indians.
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3: This week on episode 75 of Tribe Talk, the podcast, Allie Burton, Bridgeport volleyball coach, talked about the start to the season.
4: Thoughts are good. We definitely found out early things we need to work on quickly. That's playing these teams with experience and good programs is why we go to these things. A couple of the losses that we've taken, though, I think the girls would agree with me, we should have won. We were in a position to win and just weren't able to finish the match when we had the opportunity to. So we've been doing a lot of finishing games in practice and trying to work on that for sure. Just building confidence, I think, too.
3: So along that line, specifically, what are those things that this team needs to work on?
4: I think it's like just clicking all at the same time. We have the pieces. For example, one of our matches, our serve receive, where we have been struggling, was fantastic. Our back row was taking care of their job, and then our front row, we had over 20 hitting errors in our match against Greenbury. So obviously, you lose by 6 and you lose by 5. We hit over 20 balls out of bounds. So we're trying to clean up things up front, making sure we're taking care of things in the back. And then our timing, just our timing with our blocking and everything like that are things we've really been practicing these 2 weeks here.
3: Were these some of the things you were expecting coming into this year that you were going to have to work on?
4: Yes. I mean, losing Addison as one of our setters, anytime you lose a setter and these girls develop chemistry with your setter and they're used to their sets and their timing and all that, and then you put somebody else into the mix that your normal hitters aren't used to attacking off of, it does take some time to develop that trust and chemistry. So I think that we're getting there, and at times it looks really good. It's just putting it together for a whole match.
3: Yeah, and you mentioned when you look at this roster, it is kind of a blend. You do have some returners back, but you are, you know, infusing some younger girls, and a very healthy roster, it looks like, as well. As we've talked in the past, you know, the interest in volleyball, not only from our program, but statewide, and certainly, you know, nationally, with now, you know, nationally televised collegiate games on every week, you know, volleyball is as healthy as it's ever been.
4: Yes. Yeah, for sure. I mean, we're going off a couple years here of having almost like 24, 25 girls that we've been keeping, which is a lot. But when you see them and you want to try to develop them and help them turn them into players, we got 13 sophomores on our roster, which is over half the team. So our JV is getting good experience to hopefully prepare them for that varsity floor one day. And yeah, we've got some pieces on the varsity side, and we've got some girls that are also just waiting for their turn. Like, they're working hard in practice, they're challenging each other, so it makes a good environment.

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10: Back live at Wayne Jamison Field on a gorgeous night, as it turned out. We had some thunderstorms move through the afternoon. Right as school was letting out about 3 o'clock today, but radar looks good behind it. We should be all good to go to get this one in to its completion. Guys, let's answer the question. Why play this game with the Martinsburg Bulldogs? Why start this series, Chris Jordan?
11: Well, you need to start it because you want to play the best of the best, right? And you don't want to duck anyone. Bridgeport never has, never will. And this helps your strength of schedule. A win is wonderful. A loss even helps you because you know Martinsburg is going to have a great year. So might as well play the best, and it starts with Martinsburg.
12: Chris, really it starts with what you were just talking about there, with the change 2 years ago in the point system, rewarding teams for scheduling harder opponents to the point where a loss prior to 2 years ago could have affected us playoff-wise. A loss tonight against Martinsburg, in all reality, could actually help us because of the number of games that Martinsburg will win this year, on top of the fact that they are a quad A.
10: Yeah, no doubt. You're going to get more playoff points, even with a loss, than if you brought in a team that, you know, finishes the season, say, 2-8.
11: Yeah, and exactly. And Tyler wants to challenge this team. He wants to challenge, and they're going to challenge them early in the year. There's no doubt about that. So you're going to see the best of the best in week two, and then downhill from here. He knows his team has to get better each week. So go ahead and play him. End up being week two, so we'll see what happens.
10: Yeah, and you also add to it the financial consideration. You know, let's face it, it's getting harder and harder. Yeah. To get folks to come out of the house with the advent of video now. You can sit at home and watch the games. And Bridgeport fans are spoiled at times, too. They'll come out for the big games. Well, they've come out tonight.
11: They've come out tonight. They're going to be here tonight for this one. It's a big game. And Brent, this is what you want on the schedule year in and year out, and you got it.
12: Well, we were talking about it there off the air, guys. Historically, Martinsburg does not travel very well. Now, if you've ever been to a game at Coburn Field, you know that they pack the house for whenever the game's there. I got to be honest with you, when you look at the Bridgeport side, it is jam-packed. And the Martinsburg side is also filling up nicely. I would guess a lot of those are Bridgeport fans on top of fans of football in North Central West Virginia who want to see a great playoff caliber matchup.
11: I know four of them that are here, and they're going to the

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5: Week two of the season continues tonight with a full slate of games from across the state. The Elkins Tigers will step down in class tonight with a visit to Moorfield. The Grafton Bearcats will look to bounce back from last week's heartbreaking last-second loss to Philip Barber as the Cats head to East Fairmont. Speaking of Philip Barber, the Colts will host Buchanan Upshur. Kaiser pays a visit to Southwestern tonight to take on Lewis County. Jefferson heads to Pony Lewis Field to face Quad A reigning state champion Morgantown, while 1-0 University heads to 0-1 Parkersburg South. North Marion looks to move to 2-0 tonight with a game at Preston. South Harrison and Lincoln will square off in Shinston, and Doddridge County heads down Route 50 to Ritchie County. Get all the scores following the Bridgeport-Martinsburg game right here on Metro News Game Night. I'm Fred Persinger for the Quality Machine Indians warm-up.
6: Here's your game night forecast. Scattered thunderstorms possible tonight. Some could contain high winds, low of 68. Tomorrow, cloudy, rain a possibility, a high around 80.
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16: Harden 40, kick out, block, pancakes, a guy at the 30, 25, 20, game, end zone. Four touchdowns in the first half for 21, game, Harden. Tenney in trouble again. Tenney hit, drops the game.

offense, and this time he's got Noble wide open, makes the catch to the 43-yard line, his first catch in his career, and he's a little excited. That's Knight, goal line, out of an angle tackle into the end zone.

0: Rangers, Brent Gimbel, Chris George, and in his 34th season as the voice of the Indians, Travis Jones.
1: Wayne Jamison Field, the spotlight is on the stadium tonight in high school football in West Virginia. It's a number one matchup between the Bridgeport Indians in Class AAA and the Martinsburg Bulldogs in Quad A. These teams have combined for 22 state championships. What's so impressive is Martinsburg's 11 state titles have come from 2010 to currently. They've been on an unbelievable run with their head coach, Dave Walker. 322 career wins, had stints at Martinsburg twice. East Hardy was 14-8 as the head coach of the Concord Mountain Lions in the Mountain East Conference. He is a supreme football coach in the state of West Virginia. All right, our crew tonight, Brian Hunt, the umpire, Rex Helmick's the line judge, Jack Wagaman is the head line judge, Logan Creighton's the field judge, Paul DeBar is the side judge, Lucas Payne's the back judge, and the referee from Shinston is Sammy DeMarco. He's out with the captain.
2: All right. Okay, guys, congratulations on being selected captain, okay? As being selected, we need your help in managing the game, all right? So if you guys have any questions, come ask us and we'll try to answer them, okay? Martinsburg, we're going to call you white because you're white uniform. Bridgeport, you'll be red all night. I got a coin here. That's heads. No, that's tails, the gold side. That's heads. All right. You going to call it?
3: Yes, sir.
2: All right. Go ahead.
3: Tails.
2: Call the tails.
4: Go ahead. You want the ball. You want the
5: ball. Travis, tails apparently fails.
6: Is that a good omen or a bad?
5: That could be a good sign. We didn't win it last week, and hopefully we win it this week.
1: Yeah, 2 weeks in a row in Bridgeport going against their normal pattern. They win the toss and receive the football. So Bridgeport will get the ball to start the game as the rest of the team is assembled down in the tunnel down below, about ready to enter the stadiums. Tonight's captains are Gavin Williams, Gabe Martin, Tristan Noble, and Graham Vincent, four of your senior leaders.
6: Well, speaking of seniors, they have a little taste. These senior classes squared off as freshmen 4 years ago in a game on this field that Bridgeport won. So maybe history will repeat itself tonight.
1: I invite you to stay tuned. Opening kickoff is coming your way from Wayne Jamison Field after this timeout on the home of the Bridgeport Indians.
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1: All right, we'll see the Indians' offense to start this game. Kickoff just a couple of moments away as the Indians have run through the human tunnel made by the Bridgeport Marching Band. They've assembled for a quick pregame prayer down in the end zone to our right. Before the game, also, Bridgeport High School was awarded the MVP Champions Cup. That is a combination of not only athletic success, academic success, and also community work that's done in the season from last year. And Bridgeport was very fortunate to win both the boys and girls MVP Community Cup for Class AAA a year ago. All right, guys, one injury note we can touch on tonight. Gavin Williams has a little bit of a tender ankle. Rolled it last week against Buchanan. Spent a little bit of time in and out of a boot this week. He's going to be taped tonight and play with that ankle. Obviously, nothing's going to keep him out of this game.
6: No, nothing's going to keep him out. Adrenaline will help that as well. And I think the key tonight is playing from ahead. You want to play from ahead most of the night. You want to play from behind against a team like Martinsburg. So getting the ball first and scoring first is vital in a game like this.
1: Crowd-wise, absolutely packed here on the home side. Visiting side, as Brent mentioned, is filled in. Still some empty seats across the way, particularly where the visiting bands normally sit, as the Martinsburg band did not make the trip. All right, ball is being handed to the Martinsburg kicker, and he is just about ready. Andrew Bean, a junior, to tee it up and kick it away. Deep receive for the Indians, the aforementioned Gavin Williams and Graham Vincent. Here we go. Game number 7 of this series. First time that Martinsburg has been in this stadium since a playoff loss, and that was nearly 20 years ago. Now they line up everybody outside the numbers, and now they all squeeze in, and here's the kickoff from Bean, and it's going to be returnable by Gavin at the 3, over the 5, 10, swings to the 15, he runs over the 20, and is going to be tripped up at the 23-yard line, tackled by Ty Ricketts, and that's where the Indians will set up shop, first and 10, ball at the 23-yard line. So good job, Martinsburg holds the Indians on that kick return to about 20 yards, and a first and 10 for Bridgeport.
6: We can see the speed on display early on just on that special team.
1: Yeah, so good point.
6: We're going to see it here. I think Gabe Martin's big in a game like this. Sometimes you have speed defenses you want to run right in.
1: All right, up front, Tristan Noble, Johnny Caputo, Ralph Rubenstein's the center. Brody Prunty is the right guard. George Whitehair is the right tackle. We've got Brody Duran out there. Max Conley is the blocking back. Sean Veltri is the left end. On first and 10, here comes Gabe right up the middle, and he plows his way out to the 29-yard line. So gain of 6 on first down, and you'll take that every first down tonight.
6: Yeah, good job by Gabe Martin. Got about 3 or 4 of those on second effort.
1: All right, give me a thought or two quickly on this Martinsburg defensive front. This is not the same front we saw 3 years ago.
6: No, let's go ahead, Brent.
5: It is not. It's 6 man down, 5 across. They got 11 guys within 5 yards of the ball.
6: And they did something I thought they would do. We'll talk about that here after this next play.
1: All right, second down and 4 for the Indians. Ball on the 29-yard line. Snap and a wide run for Gavin Williams. Looking for a kickout block. He gets it. He spins his way to a first down out to the 35-yard line. Giving the 36 and a stick mover on a gain of 7.
6: Yeah, good job there by Gavin. Just kind of riding a wave of blockers out in front. Got what he could, and that went to winner on. And
1: so,
6: a first down.
1: So what'd they do?
6: Sweep to the right. Got numbers out in front. You got the defenders coming near side. The inside backer on the play for Martinsburg, and that was Brian Dick. Keep an eye on him. He's able to string it out. But you got blockers out in front to try to block those guys up, and he did a good job of it.
1: Yeah, Dick and Boston Todd are key because when Bridgeport has struggled to run the ball, there's always been strong and free safeties that have roamed free and cleaned up the outsides. We saw it a couple of years ago here in the regular season against Morgantown. First and 10 from the 36-yard line. Snap back to Gavin. This time it is gummed up, and he will get maybe a yard, and that's it off the right side.
6: So what they did was, in looking at their base defense, which is really a 4-man front, they brought in Noah Hockman in there as a defensive tackle. And they're not planning straight over the center yet, but we knew that they would add a couple more girth guys in the middle to give them that 6-man front.
1: Yeah, 6'5", 260. As you mentioned, not completely over the center, but kind of off, this snap, it'll be off Rubenstein's right shoulder. Gain of 1 yard, and those are the plays you've got to avoid if you're Bridgeport. You can't get behind the sticks. Second down and 9 from the 37. Clock winding at 9:45, opening drive of the game. Snapping again to Eli Knight. He bursts through over the 40. Eli, they're fighting for the football, and he will take the football and the defender forward. Boston Todd trying to

0: wrestler from a wrestler. That's not a good idea, and it's going to be a third down and two.
1: Oh, that's good ball handling security there by Eli Knight. Good blocking up front on that backside on that wing around. That's what you want to see, and that's a good gain there on second down.
0: A knee down at the 43, so it's third down and three, and this is a similar situation, guys, we found ourselves in 3 years ago against these guys on third and fourth and shorts, and, you know, had a hard time sometimes converting those.
1: Now they're going to take their two inside backers and creep them closer to the D-line right now.
0: Fourth down, or rather third and three. Counter, Gabe, first down. Pops out the other side. Midfield takes that ball down to the Martinsburg 49-yard line. First down, Bridgeport Indians.
1: And I really think this offense does a good job blocking fronts like this. You got a six-man line. You got five backers right behind that. Two of them right over the behinds of the D-linemen. So, really, it's one of those things. If you can break loose, you're gone. And this is also a defensive front that's susceptible in play-action pass game as well.
2: I was going to say, Chris, you just said it. The problem with them being 5 yards off the line of scrimmage is if they get beyond that second level, it's a bad day for the Bulldogs.
0: Yeah, well, they've got Boston Todd and Kobe Walker to try to chase it down. That's what they're banking on. Also, in the pass situation, they feel like they can cover the ground there. Snap back to Gavin. Gavin, nice hole inside the 40, and a rolling tackle made by Brian Dick. They'll put his knee down right at the 40-yard line. That's a gain of 8 on first down. Indians on the move.
1: Yeah, good job there. It's John Caputo pulling from his left guard over to the right to give him an extra blocker, and there's big George Whitehair, an impressive sophomore, and they're out in front blocking as well.
0: Yeah, that was the best blocking yet on this opening drive with Max Conley and Gabe Martin leading the way. As you can hear, Tyler Ferris unhappy about something. It might be that free blocking zone that we talk so much about. All right, second down, two for the Indians. Snap to Gabe. Make that Gavin. Gavin spins, and he'll have it all the way down. Will Gavin Williams to the 32-yard line. That's another gain of 8. So the Indians picking it up in chunks now. First and 10. Ball in the Bulldog 32.
2: Coach Harris was a little upset there. One of the Bulldog players was doing a little extracurricular there, and obviously Coach Harris did not like that, protecting our guys.
0: That is Carson Knight, number 6. He played a few plays ago, also went after the whistle. All right, first and 10. Indians ball at the 32-yard line on the move here. So, guys, got to keep this drive, get points. You've done an excellent job eating the clock, which is another big key in this game. Clock's down to 6:45. First and 10 from the Bulldog 32-yard line. Wide sweep going to Gabe Martin. Trying to get outside. He does. 30, 25, 20. Gabe Martin, 15, 10, 5. Put it in the end zone. Sweep left. And a touchdown run for Gabe Martin, the senior, and the Indians are on the board with 6:36 remaining in the opening quarter. 6-0 on a 77-yard beauty.
1: And it was Gavin Williams at the block out in front that sprung him at the very last second. Once he got by Gavin's block, he was gone for 6.
0: All right, extra point time from Jalen Brown comes on. Post to the right out of the hold of Graham Vincent. Max Conley is the short snapper, trying to give the Indians a 7-0 lead. 6:36 remaining in the opening quarter as Gabe Martin finds the end zone on a nice drive, and Martinsburg jumps offsides. So decision here, they look down at Tyler Ferris to see if he may want to change his mind and go for 2.
3: Dead ball, encroachment on the defense, number 57, half the distance to the goal. Replay the try.
1: I say just go ahead and kick it here.
0: I agree, too early.
2: Yep, don't chase points.
0: All right, so Jalen will now kick essentially about an 18-yard extra point as opposed to a 20-yarder. Post to the right. Snap back is good. Hold down is good. Kick is away. It's up. It is good. And the Indians get off to a dream start in this one. Bridgeport 7, Martinsburg's turn when you come back.
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0: Well, 77-yard drive for the Indians, and you only faced one third down on that drive. Guys, that looked a little bit different than the last two meetings we've seen with these guys.
1: Sure did.
0: All right, here we go. Chris George now. Here comes the second
2: back,
0: and third
2: big,
0: second and third phase of this game.
2: Yeah, this is where you want to kick it in the end zone every time. They get on special teams. We know what kind of speed they have on the return.
0: Now, Gavin was 5 of 5 on touchbacks last week. The ever dangerous Boston Todd and Colby Walker deep to receive.
1: As Dave Marshall sitting down here in the end zone, and Gavin would like to kick the ball right to Dave.
0: Oh, no question. Dave would love to catch it. Bridgeport's boys basketball coach. And it will be a touchback. 7 yards deep in the end zone on a line driver from Gavin Williams. Sorry, here we go. Martinsburg's offense, led by Brian Dick, has been a regular for them since his freshman year. Second-year starter, 1,800 yards, 26 touchdowns, 5 interceptions a year ago. Had an outstanding last week, 190 yards on 8 of 9 passing and 3 scores. Kingston, McDonald, Gibson is their running back, and they've got a slew of talented wide receivers led by Boston Todd.
2: Got to tackle in space tonight. That is key.
0: All right, first and 10, and they go empty. Trips to the right, twins out wide to the left. And it's going to be a quarterback run for Boston Todd. And he runs it over the 20 and picks up a block over the 30, 35 to the 40. 45, 30 of the Indians, and run out by Gavin Williams.
2: Yeah, they spread us out sideline to sideline. They go empty and really no one out there, and loss contained to that far side. And there's Dick Speed. We know he can run as a quarterback and showed it there. Big game.
0: So he takes it from their 20 all the way down to the Bridgeport 19-yard line and could not get off blocks. Could the Indians? Look at the replay. Gorby got knocked down. Vincent got knocked down. And then Gavin Williams had to save the bacon. All right, they mark it back to the 20. So this was your worry, that you march it and then they quick strike you. All right, from the 20. Empty set again. Motion Boston Todd into the backfield. Going to hand sweep it to him. Todd trying to get around the corner. He cannot. Gavin Williams has him. Gabe Martin has him. That's going to be a loss of 2 on the play.
2: Boy, as soon as they saw number 2, there were 4 or 5 red jerseys after Gavin eventually tackled him. And they see 2 and they're swarming like bees.
0: They'll mark the football back to the 22-yard line. A loss of 2 on the play. It'll be second down and 12. 6 minute mark, opening quarter. Bridgeport leading 7-0. You know, defensively too, you hope you adjust to their speed. Yeah, I think it kind of caught you by surprise on that opening play. Second down and 12. Again, they go empty. This time, Dick wants to throw for the first time. Throws it down the seams. Got Boston Todd wide open. It's broken up by Gavin Williams as he came out of nowhere and hit Todd and separated him from the football. It's going to be third down and 12.
2: Yeah, trips right to the field side. Todd lines up as a slot receiver right. Just ran a streak right down the right hash. And out of nowhere, playing safety, Gavin Williams doing what he does best. Closing on the football, is able to dislodge the ball in contact at the time the ball got there, incomplete.
0: All right, third and 12 from the 22. Martinsburg does not huddle. Noah Hockman, Ryder Wolf, Brady Faircloth, their center, Gerard McDonald Gibson, and Zion Reeves. Reeves is their only returner along the offensive line.
2: Same set here, empty, 3 by 2, 3 to the field receiver.
0: Third and 12, and Martinsburg's going to take a timeout with the play clock winding down. So the Bulldogs will burn one.
3: Timeout. Timeout, Martinsburg. The first of the half.
0: All right, we'll take a timeout with a back and 30 as Bridgeport football continues on the home of the Bridgeport Indians.
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0: Third down and 10 from the 22-yard line. Would not be surprised at all if they don't run the ball here.
2: Yeah, they're going to change formation. Trips to the right. Single setback.
0: McDonald Gibson in the backfield to the right of Dick. Takes the snap. Deep drop. Dick. Four-man rush. Flushed out. Looking. Throwing late over the middle. Back of the end zone. Incomplete. Late flag comes in. And we're going to have a roughing the passer, I believe, called on Eli Knight.
2: Yeah, I'm afraid that's the call. He didn't really need to either.
0: Yeah, the ball was away. Have to take a look at it here on the replay, but that's a 15-yard penalty and an automatic first down.
2: Yeah, that's a blow there. That's stuff tonight you cannot have happen, especially on third and long.
0: All right, here's Dick on the replay, rolling out and throwing, and we didn't get a look at it. The camera angle went off of it. Tyler Ferris, I don't think, agreed with the call. It's about 3 yards onto the field, but Martinsburg's going to have a first and goal at the 7.
3: Personal foul. Roughing the passer. Number 23 on the defense. Half the distance to the goal. Automatic first down.
1: What do you guys think on replay?
0: Couldn't see it.
2: Couldn't see it.
0: Yeah, couldn't see it. All right, first and goal. First big call of the game goes for Martinsburg. McDonald Gibson. Running back to the right. Snap back. Quick throw down the line. Pass caught Boston Todd. He's hit. Dropped it to 3.
2: Yeah, good tackle.
0: Gain of 5.
2: Yeah, they'll line Todd everywhere. They'll line him in the backfield. They'll line him at the slot. They'll split him out wide at the X or Z position. So right there, good tackle in space.
0: All right, second down, goal to go. Ball just nudged inside the 5-yard line. 5:10 remaining in the opening quarter. Bridgeport 7, Martinsburg nothing. Bulldogs got a 60-yard run from Brian Dick on their first carry, but since then the Indians have kind of shut them down, but the penalty kept the drive alive. Dick takes the snap. Quarterback run. He'll have it in. Touchdown.
2: Yep, that's that zone read, and that's Dick showing his running ability. He's got speed, and he's got power, and there's the power.
0: Yep, so instead of a 4th and 10 from the 12, Martinsburg scores to make it 7-6.
1: Guys, Tyler was upset about the fact that on the personal foul on the 22-yard line, they marked the ball inside the 10, which should have been a half the distance with a 15-yard penalty.
0: Yeah, it should have been at the 11.
6: Andrew Bean, number 30.
0: All right, Andrew Bean is on. 6-for-6 on PATs last week. Trying to tie the score here. That's 7-7. Snap back, hold down, kick on the way from Bean. He got under that one, but it sails high through the uprights and is good. 7-7, Indians ball. We come back. Indians football continues on the home of the Bridgeport Indians.
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0: All right, nice drive by the Bulldogs. 80 yards to answer the Bridgeport touchdown. 7-7 is our new score with 4:51 remaining here in the opening quarter. So first big mistake of the game goes against the Indians, and it was costly.
2: Yeah, it was third down.
0: They were going to have a fourth down play, so you know, not to say they couldn't have picked up the first down or scored there. They can score at any time, but you know, you sure like to put them out there on a fourth down. All right, kickoff for Andrew Bean. Once again, kicked the last one to the 3, and the Indians got a return. All right, Bean on the run-up, and he boots it end over end, and it's a spiraling kick. Bounces to Gavin, fields it at the 2. Here comes the speed for Martinsburg. Gavin up the middle of the 20. Comes under the 25, the 30. Kicker to beat Bean. He blows by him, the 50, the 40, the 35, the 30, down the near sideline. Shoved out of bounds. And the Indians with a beautiful return. Kobe Walker with a touchdown saving tackle. And that's how you answer.
2: Yeah, good job. Lane formed up front. I think that little bounce of the football enabled those lanes to open up a little better. Gave them a bit more patience for the linemen to get their blocks up, and a good job on special teams.
0: All right, ball will be at the 24 of Martinsburg, 1st and 10. So Gavin Williams, huge already in this game. On defense, the touchback, and now a kickoff return of his own.
2: I just got to answer. Just got to keep scoring every time we get the football.
0: Gavin gets a breather.

0: Graham Benson is checked in. 11-man box. First and 10 from the 24-yard line. Snap to Martin. Martin up the middle. It opens up. He spins inside the 20. Has the ball down to the 17-yard line. A gain of 7. They'll put him back to the 23. Gain of 6 on first down.
1: All right, so right now our offensive line is doing a great job up front. They're getting the backs to the second and third level. So that's key. You're winning the point of attack. And anytime you win the point of attack in this offense, good things happen.
0: Clock at 4:15 remaining here in the opening quarter. And if you keep this drive alive and pick up a couple of more first downs, you know, Martinsburg may only have one possession in the opening quarter.
1: That works for me.
0: Absolutely. That's big. All right, wing right is Eli Knight. He's yet to get a carry. Martin and Benson in the backfield. Snap. Martin right up the middle. Here he comes, and he's unable to sidestep a defender at the 20, giving the 17-yard line, and that was 57, Jeremiah Santabria, along with number 6, Carson Knight, who made the stop, and maybe a yard. It's third down and 3, and obviously two down, well, maybe two down territory. We'll see here.
1: Oh, that last possession, they overloaded our unbalanced side of the wing. That's the right side. You come back at that wing around counter, and you got numbers to that side. Let's see how they line up on third down.
0: Gavin Williams back in at the tee back on third down and 3. Play clock at 7. Yeah, the wing around is there. Snap, and it's Gavin right up the middle. First down, Moore breaks a tackle, 5, end zone, touchdown.
1: And he cut to that left side where the open space was. They overloaded to our right, and we went to our left to score.
0: What an answer set up by the kickoff return by Gav, and then he does the rest as he takes it in on a third down and 3 from 17 yards out, and the Indians are back to the lead at 13-7 with 3:02 remaining in the opening quarter. Jalen Brown once again on to add the very important extra point here. Try to keep this an even 7-point lead. Benson will hold it. Max Conley will snap it. At the post to the right, snap back, hold down, kick on the way. It is straight, and it is true. 14-7, Indians back to the lead against the Bulldogs here at the Wayne.

0: This is Brad Howe for CityBet. 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
1: Well, Gavin returned it to the 24-yard line. Offense takes three plays for Gavin to get into the end zone for the score, his third rushing touchdown of the season. And the Indians back to the lead at 14-7.
2: Guys, Gavin has a tape issue. You see Jaylen Brown in doing the kickoff this time. Got to watch this.
3: Yeah, good key there, Brent. Good idea on that.
1: Yeah, they haven't picked up the fact that the kickers have changed. Boston Todd's still staying at the goal line. And here's Jaylen Brown. He pounds it far side, out of bounds. Mistake number two.
3: Yep, mistake number two. They'll start from their 35. Unless they want us to re-kick. So we'll see. You never know if they're speed.
1: I'm sure they're not going to give Gavin Williams a chance to get taped up and come back out. He's walking out for defense. So Dave Walker will take the ball at the 35-yard line.
3: Well, quarterback run game hurt us early. One via the zone read. One just a quarterback sweep out of empty. So we got to ID that quarterback.
4: Kick out of bounds. On the red team. 25 yards from the kick. First down.
1: All right, from the 35, second marker on the Indians in this game now. 2 for 20. Although technically it was 22 because they marked it off wrong. Snap back to Dick. Looks left. Here's Boston Todd on a go route, and he caught it over the 35. Steps out of bounds at the 33-yard line. Just a perfectly thrown ball. Gavin Williams was in pretty good position, but Brian Dick just dropped it right in the bucket.
3: Yeah, I mean, there's nothing wrong with that. Great coverage, man on man. Dick put enough air under the ball to where it just dropped right in Todd's bucket.
1: Well, first down drive openers are killing us. We're averaging about 60, 70 yards on first downs on drive starters. Here comes Martinsburg again. First and 10, ball at the 34-yard line. Snap back, fake. Dick keeps it, nowhere to run. Duran has him and will hold him up and spin him down. Sean Beltre there as well. No gain on the play. Second down and 10.
3: Yeah, good to see Bertie Duran on defense this week. He's playing a new position this year, defensive end. He's there first. Sean Beltre then cleaned up.
1: Yep, second down and 10. And guys, we've been in games like this before. It's like a tennis match. You just need to break serve. You know, get a stop, get a turnover, get up two scores, and play up by two. Trips wide side right. Snap to Dick. Throws that way. Pass pulled in by Ty Ricketts. And Gabe Martin jumps on his back and rides him down like a knight at the rodeo at the 30-yard line. That'll be a gain of 4 on the play. And here comes a late whistle and a flag thrown in there. And the Indians are backing up.
3: Yeah, we can't have this. This has got to be eliminated early here. And unfortunately, it's going to be our second post-play penalty.
1: So Martin on the
4: personal
1: tackle.
4: Foul.
1: Oh, he didn't get him.
4: Face mask.
1: Got him around the neck.
4: Number 15.
5: And guys, that was thrown by the side judge on this side. On this sideline. Again, just a really terrible placement there for that official.
1: Yeah, I saw the replay. Gabe got him up high, but it was around the neck. He didn't have the face mask.
3: You know, you can only flag face mask when you see face mask. Don't assume it. Unfortunately, that was an assumption that was wrong.
1: All right, so another 15 yards and first down to the 15-yard line. They would have been in a third and about 4. Donald Gibson lined up to the left of Brian Dick. Snap back, Dick stands, throws, pass caught. Todd missed tackle, runs it inside the 5. He's into the end zone. Touchdown, Carson Bastien. Missed him back at the 16-yard line, and Todd scampers in, and Martinsburg scores with 1:45 to play on another penalty-aided drive. Well, we thought it could be high scoring. It's heading that way. 1:45 remaining here in the opening quarter, and Andrew Bean will come on for the PAT. And Dick took the snap and just took one step forward and threw it to Boston Todd, and Bassine just fell right off of him, and then Gabe and Gavin couldn't catch up with him. Snap back, Beans' kick is up, and it is good. So Martinsburg evens the score at 14-14. 1:45 remaining in the opening quarter. Back in a moment on the home of the Indians.
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1: Well, drive started at the 35-yard line. Opens up with a big pass play to Boston Todd, and Todd finishes the drive on a quick little pass into the flat and a missed tackle. We're tied 14-14, but we mentioned mistakes. Indians have kicked the ball out of bounds, and they have committed 35 yards in penalties so far in this opening quarter on two personal fouls, and Martinsburg has been flagged for a offsides that was basically a yard and a half mark off. By Bean. Actually, this is going to be Mason Janney come on to kick this one.
3: I noticed that they alternate kickers, both PAT and kickoff. And they're setting stuff up for an onside kick later if needed, the way they line up.
1: Yeah, they line up outside the numbers and then slowly jog towards the center of the field. This one's a real short kick. Ball taken by Gavin at the 12-yard line. Over the 20, 25 open hole again. It closes. He bangs off a defender, runs over the 35 to 40, and he's all the way out to the 45-yard line.
3: Yeah, good balance by Gavin to bang off that defender, like you had said, stayed on his feet, and then kind of hesitated a second and saw the middle lane open up and hit it hard.
1: Well, Martinsburg is quick to get down there, but they're not great at breaking down and making tackles. Notice that on their kick coverage unit. First and 10, ball at the 45. As the Indians go back to work, Gavin will come out. 1:37 remaining in the opening quarter.
3: Well, just got to keep answering. That's all you can do. 14-14. Let's go score again.
1: Yep.
3: I know easier said than done, but we can't look good so far.
1: As you mentioned, you know, somebody's going to make a stop here sooner rather than later. Let's hope it's the boys in red. First and 10 from the 45-yard line.
3: Same front, 6-5.
1: Snap, and Graham Benson's first carry, and he trips as he comes through the hole, and their hole was there. He falls out to the 50 for 5.
3: And that's still a winner on first down despite tripping. Maven over his own play here as we look at the replay, and I couldn't quite tell. A lot of bodies in there.
1: Looked like somebody was kind of cross-blocking there and kind of got in the way, but you'll take 5 yards on first down. And the Indians continue to move the ball effectively. 70 seconds remaining in the opening quarter. No hurry here, as you can imagine. Tied at 14-14. Martinsburg and the Indians as the sun begins to set here at Wayne Jamison Field. At second down and 5, Eli Knight remains the wing to the right. Snap is back. Graham runs it again, and he just gets nudged by Ty Ricketts as he was on his way to a first down. Knocks him off his balance at the 47-yard line, and that will be a gain on the play of 3. Third down and 2 as Aiden Gorby will check in for Eli Knight.
2: Guys, I'm down here right beside the ball. That's a terrible spot. Third
3: down and 2. I agree. I thought it should have been the 46, Brent. Did you think
2: I agree.
1: 47-yard line. That's outside of the 47 even.
3: Got to get right inside the 45 for that first down.
1: All right, Max Conley's in the backfield now.
3: It's interesting.
1: Yeah, you've got Eli Knight at the blocking back, and Gorby is the wing back. So more of a power set. Gabe Martin runs it. He's got the first down. Runs inside the 45. He's down to the 43-yard line, and the Indians convert another third down on their third drive of the evening.
3: So basically what that does, by moving Conley to the backfield and Eli Knight at blocking back, two lead blockers for your power back, Gabe Martin.
1: I don't re-spot the
4: 73
1: ball.
4: 73 has to go out of play. Helmet came off.
1: All right, that is the end of the first quarter of play. 14-14 in this heavyweight contest. Back to the second quarter in a moment on the home of the Indians.
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1: Start of the second quarter, tied 14-14. First and 10 Indians on the Bulldog 44-yard line. Bridgeport back to more traditional setup in the backfield. Snap back to Gavin Williams, and he's going to be hit. First TFL goes for Ty Ricketts. It was really 36, Kylan McDonald Gibson, who blew the play up. And then it was cleaned up by Ricketts. Going to be a loss of two.
3: Yeah, just leakage up front there. First tackle for loss of the night for Martinsburg.
1: All right, second down and 12. And the Indians have overcome a second down and nine in this game. And, yeah, I saw McDonald Gibson. He just came unblocked right up the middle. All right, second down and 12 from the 46. Need a big chunk play here. Get you in a manageable third down. Gavin stays in. Snap. Here's the wing around to Eli Knight. And

0: And Knight's going to be hit, starts again, turns his way back towards the original line of scrimmage. He'll get it to the 43-yard line, so that'll be a gain of four. And set up third down and nine. So danger time right here, tied 14-14 on a third and nine. Because I know you're going to be tempted to go on fourth if you don't get this.
1: Yeah, see, what you want to do here is you want to get at least half of this back or get that ball inside right around that 35-yard line or maybe the 36 to give you a good fourth down down distance.
0: Identity has not attempted a pass yet in this game. Third down and nine from the 43 of Martinsburg. Wide sweep, whistle, flag down. It's going to be another penalty on the Indians.
2: Dead ball. False start. Left side of the line.
3: Did you guys see that?
1: No.
2: 5-yard penalty. Still third down.
1: No, I didn't. I was watching the replay. I didn't see anything unnormal that we don't normally see.
0: All right, now Graham Vincent will come in, and we'll see if Martinsburg recognizes that. The Indians might throw here on third down and 14 from now back at the 48. And that is the 40th yard penalized on Bridgeport in this first half.
1: Yeah, that's definitely a stat I didn't think we'd see here tonight, at least early.
0: Gavin Williams flanks as a receiver out wide to the left. Graham Vincent's in an empty set on third and 14. Snap, they're going to run it. Gabe Martin, and Martin is going to go down at the 45-yard line. So he's trying to lighten the box, and the Indians will punt. For just the second time in the last two seasons, Gavin Williams will come on to punt.
1: Well, it was the first down play where you lost two to make it second and 12 to kind of derail that series. You had a little leakage up front for the first time for that Martinsburg defense. They've got the first stop of the night in this 14-14 game. But here, if we can pin them deep, that'll help our defense potentially here if we can do that.
0: Yeah, Boston Todd will plant his feet at the 10-yard line. Gavin awaits the long snap back at the 42. So again, just the second time the Indians have punted in the last 2 years. Snap is good. They come after it. Gavin gets rid of it. End over end kick. Way too much on it. And it's going to hit and bound into the end zone for the touchback.
1: More hidden yardage there, Travis.
0: Yep. Martinsburg gets the ball at the 20. First and 10. Their chance to take their first lead of the game with 9:17 remaining until halftime. All right, now it's the Bridgeport defense that has to make a play here. Got to win first down, guys. First downs of drive openers have killed you. We got chunk play, 60 yards, and then 67 on first down. There's a screen. Ricketts runs over the 25, missed tackle, 35. Ricketts, 45. Gavin knocks the ball free, but it goes out of bounds.
1: Yeah, I mean, we're trying to strip, and then in doing so, we're missing a couple other tackles that enabled that long run. You got to wrap up and bring him down. They're quick, we know that, but when you got them in your hands, you got to bring them down.
0: And again, another chunk play as Martinsburg gets the ball down to the 47 of Bridgeport, and that is, I mean, that's just a screen pass. Ricketts lines up in the backfield. Gabe Martin missed a tackle. Carson Bastine got one arm on him. And then Gavin Williams got his face mask grabbed by Ricketts while he was trying to knock the ball free right in front of the official. First and 10, ball at the 47. Dick is ready. Takes the snap. Deep drop. Four-man rush. Fires over the middle. Has a man. Pass pop down to the 20-yard line. Pulled in by Zane Whip. He'll have the ball down to the 19-yard line as they threw it right between the safeties in front of Aiden Gorby. All right, here come the Bulldogs. Third play of the drive, and they've taken the ball from their own 20 down to the Indians' 18-yard line with 8:32 to play. Second quarter. Trying to take their first lead of the game. Donald Gibson in the backfield had two 100-yard rushing games last season. He's yet to get a carry. Now he gets it. And he dances in the hole, and the Indians come up and meet him, but he's able to work Tristan Noble inside the 15 down to the 14-yard line for a gain of four on a play that looked like was pretty well defensed.
1: Yeah, there's three McDonald Gibson brothers on the team. That's Jure, the right guard, helping out his brother. That time on that run for good block.
0: Gain of five, second down and five. 7:52, clock is rolling. Tied 14-14. Martinsburg on their third possession of the game. Bridgeport's possessed it three times, but the Indians had to punt. A great place for a turnover down here. Dick takes the snap. Spins out to his right, looks, throws the sideline, pass caught down at the 2-yard line and shoved out of bounds is Ricketts. Scratch that, Zane Whip.
1: Yeah, just too much time. Looked left and then spun near side right, and just too much time back there for him to be able to complete these passes downfield right now.
3: Chris, that happened right in front of me, and again, I'm really impressed by Brian Dick's escapability out of that pocket.
1: Mm-hmm.
0: Snap. Dick loses the ball. He picks it back up. He's in trouble. He's snowed under. Back at the 16-yard line.
1: There you go. That's our first tackle for loss. We'll take it.
0: Loss of 14 as the snap came in and hit Dick in the shoulder pad. And he went back to pick it up. And Gabe Martin was back there to polish him off along with Eli Knight. Now you got to keep him out. It's second down and goal to go from the 15-yard line.
1: Got to get this crowd into this. Need to get up and get loud and help this defense.
3: Guys, that's another bad spot. That ball's marked on the 14.
0: Yeah, he fell back to the 16. They gave him forward progress when he picked it up at the 14. Got to live with it. Dick is ready. Hands the ball off. Donald Gibson breaks free inside the 10. And a flag down back in the pile. This should be against Martinsburg. It came right in the offensive line. So instead of the game gain down to the 8.
1: I think it's going to be on, well, hold up, it's on the left side of the line.
0: Here's the call.
2: Illegal block below the waist. Number 70 on the offense.
1: Yep.
2: 15 yards. Repeat second down.
1: Yeah, it's Noah Hockman, the left tackle. Wasn't sure if it was a guard or tackle. I knew it was on that left side. And it was opposite of the play, but it was a good call.
0: I take the ball back to the 28-yard line. Second down and goal to go from the 28.
3: Guys, you like second and 28. The problem is it gives Martinsburg more field to play with.
0: You're right.
1: Come on, crowd. We need you.
0: Deion Ridenour is in the backfield. Dick, pump, looking, plenty of time, rolls out. Dick going to tuck it, throws late, may have been across the line of scrimmage. Pass broken up in the end zone, nearly caught. Off the deflection by Boston Todd. Well, Dick was very close to being across the line of scrimmage. We also had a massive hole back.
1: Oh.
0: That was
1: Hockman again.
0: Hockman who held Bryland Ford Parker with no flag. And a great job by Graham Benson. He deflected the ball, but Boston Todd nearly caught it.
1: He held him and he tackled him right there on the replay.
0: Time.
1: Okay, here we go.
0: Big time hold there.
1: Third down.
0: All right, here we go. Third and goal from the 28-yard line. Play clock already down to 7. Martinsburg may have to take another timeout. It's down to 5. Dick tries to get him lined up. Didn't get the playoff. They give it to him. He takes the snap. He stands in. He heaves it to the end zone. Passes incomplete. Broken up. Corby back in line against Boston Todd. Gavin Williams was there as well. It's fourth and goal from the 28. Well, if you're Dave Walker, what do you do here, guys? You got two junior kickers. Neither have attempted a field goal. I mean, from here, it's going to be 45 yards.
1: Yeah, they'll go. They got confidence.
0: Might punt. Oh, they might kick it. Here comes a kicker.
1: Whoa, this is surprising.
0: Yep, here comes Andrew Bean.
1: Okay, got to get your arms up here, Travis. Low kick from this distance. Got to get those arms up here to D-lineman.
0: Will be a 45-yard field goal. Watch the fake. Good job by Tyler Ferris. Brian Dick is the holder. Looking at the wings.
2: Timeout. Bridgeport.
0: Kamar Green is one of their wings, and he's a receiver. Carson Knight is their other wing. He's a tight end, so you don't worry as much about him.
1: And that also could have been a situation for Dave Walker being the veteran, knowing that I can do something like this and sneak Dick in as the holder and make them burn one of their timeouts here towards the end of the half.
0: All right, so Bridgeport takes their first timeout of the second half, 6:07 to play, tied at 14-14. in what has been an absolutely entertaining game so far here in this first half.
1: Yeah, it's been a chess match. It really has. The hidden yardage has hurt Bridgeport via the penalties and some stuff on special teams. But both teams have made plays on offense. We see some pretty good defense as well here, especially here in this quarter.
0: Brent, I think we're going to see if that was trickery or not, because if the offense goes back in, you have your answer.
3: 100%. And like I said, I noticed the same thing that Chris did. Those wings were different than what we had seen in film.
0: There you go.
3: There's the offense
0: out there. All right. I'm sad I wanted to see Bean try a 45-yard field goal.
1: I wanted to see a block.
0: He got robbed of that. Trips left. Trips right. Snap. Here's going to be a double pass. Hand off to Boston Todd. Old quarterback. He's running around. Got to blanket him. Bracket him. He runs far side. Flips it, and it is caught far sideline. They're going to roll it a touchdown.
1: Well, we want to see the replay of this one. Plus, it looked like he might have been over the line of scrimmage.
0: Christian Irving. Let's see. Threw the ball. Yeah, he was. It was close. They roll it a touchdown.
1: Line of scrimmage to the 28. He released that football from the 27-yard line with his body over the line. You got to have your full body over the line. And here's the replay. 28's the line of scrimmage.
0: And he threw it from the 28. It was close.
1: It was close.
0: All right, extra point. That's a killer. Had him in a fourth and goal and from the 28.
1: He got his foot in. Man, what a play.
0: Extra point is good. Martinsburg takes the lead. 5:54 remaining. Indians are going to have to answer after a deflating end of that drive. As Boston Todd, we mentioned, former quarterback, found one of their emerging stars, the sophomore Christian Irving, just inside the pylon along the far side. And he got into the end zone. And it'll be long debated whether or not Boston Todd was across the line of scrimmage when he threw that ball.
3: Guys, the other side to it is when Todd came to the near side of the field, you could see the defense over pursue, and of course it just let the wide out on the far side sneak out.
0: Yeah, really, you had it defended well for, you know, until you didn't in the final few seconds of the play. And I think it was just a case, as you mentioned, all the flow coming to the right, and then that left Irving, who's a speedy kid, to outrun the secondary in the back of the end zone, back to the left.
1: Yeah, and be able to get his foot in and drag. He drug both feet. One was in, one was out. And just to have that concentration, that's a tough play.
0: All right, Martinsburg 21, Bridgeport 14.
1: You have to score here before halftime. Martinsburg gets the ball to start the third quarter. You want to have at least a tie game when they get the ball to start the third.
3: And guys, I'd be aware of the onside here trying to steal possession.
1: Yeah, they've been lining up for that.
0: Andrew Bean, and it's a sky kick. Fair catch called for, taken by Zach Hickman at the 32-yard line. So we'll take that. First and 10 Indians. Just got to get back on schedule here. Got plenty of time. Pair of timeouts. 5:54 to play until halftime. Well, about what we expected. We thought Martinsburg had big play capability and we're going to be able to hurt the Indians with those big plays. And we also thought Bridgeport was going to be able to move the football, and both things have come to pass. The difference in this game right now is just Indians' mistakes. First and 10 from the 33. 5:54. Martin and Williams in the backfield. It's Martin up the middle. He just gets tripped up as he starts to get churning and will fall forward for 3 yards. Gets it out to the 37-yard line. Give him four. You'll take that. Again, four plus four plus four equals 12. That's first down. So you'll take 4 yards every play. 5:35 to play. Rolling clock. Martinsburg in the lead for the first time tonight. 21-14.
1: That's the second time tonight we've seen Lyman up front be beat, but to reach back from behind and get their arms out to try to trip ball carriers, and it's worked.
0: Same formation, Eli Knight's the wing. Max Conley's the blocking back. Snap is back, here comes Gavin. Gavin against an overloaded right side, and he'll get the ball after the 40 for three, so Martinsburg has tightened it down. Third and three. 4:54, and guys, massive play in this game.
1: Yeah, massive play, no doubt. And again, you're seeing that 6-5 front, but they're overloading their second level to our strong side unbalanced right. And we haven't been able to break one of those wing arounds yet to the weak side.
3: Chris, I'd almost like to see the counter, not the wing around, but where they take the step forward and then cut back the other direction.
1: Yep, I agree.

0: Remaining, I believe. No, they've got two. Bridgeport's got two as well. I was about to make the point that that first down really helps you. At the very least, you want to run this clock out. Play clock's at three. Motion across the formation. Graham's back to throw for the first time. Throws the wheel route, and it's overthrown. Everything was covered. Trying to look for Sean Beltry right down the middle. And running stride for stride is Colby Walker. Had Gavin out on the wheel route, and he also had a defender that stuck right with him. And again, conventional wisdom is when you try to throw the ball, it should be there, but they have such great speed, they can take a bad step forward and still get back.
1: Yeah, it's a two-man route, man coverage. Same play as before. This time they play fake to the pass, and it was well covered.
0: Well, good job by Graham Benson not to force it to Beltry down the middle. Went to his second option and put it somewhere where it was safe. All right, second down and 10. Clock stop, 3:51. They run the sweep into the boundary with Gavin Williams, and he is hit and dropped by Carson Knight, who's been a problem thus far. Gain of a yard.
1: And Colby Walker over there as well.
0: Yeah, you had one guy that really that could reach and get him, and you could not get him blocked up. It's third down and 9.
1: And again, they keep overloading their left side, our unbalanced right. Just can't get them blocked up yet.
0: 3:20 remaining. Third down and 9 for the Indians. Ball on the Martinsburg 46-yard line. Eli Knights, the wing to the right. Play clock's at 7. Martin and Williams in the backfield. Now they do a check with me to the sideline. And Tyler Ferris is going to take a timeout. Did not like the play call he was in.
2: Or timeout. Bridgeport, their second of the half.
0: I'm wondering if maybe, because it looked like the two backs came up in unison and looked to the sideline. I'm thinking maybe Tyler wanted to just get a look at the alignment and then take the timeout.
1: Yeah, one thing I noticed there, they went more balanced at that second level, more of the 6-5 balance look from the second level. They didn't really overload one side or the other that time. They stayed more base.
0: All right, third and 9. So Martinsburg's adjusted, obviously, defensively to Bridgeport's offense, and now the Indians have to find the counterpunch.
3: Guys, I still like the counters. Again, if they're going to overload that strength, you know, like I said, scissors is a slow-developing play, but yep. that whole counter series that we run is very much there.
0: All right, third down and 9. Again, at a critical point of this game right here. You do not, I mean, this thing could get away from you quick. They're up 7. You give them the ball back here. Then they get the ball to start the third quarter. I mean, you could be down 3 scores before you see the ball again.
3: Yep.
0: Third and 9 for the Tribe. Ball in the Martinsburg 46. They did change formations. Eli Knights now to our side, near side wing. On third and 9, Martinsburg again with 11 guys within 5 yards of the line of scrimmage. Snap, counter, Martin, submarined at the 41-yard line by Ricketts. And now you're in a fourth down and about 4 with 2:54 to play.
3: Guys, I don't mind that formation either because, again, you can run sweep to this side as well, which that's the field side of the formation right now.
1: Well, and that's what you scored on with Gavin Williams in the first quarter was on that sweep. Actually, it was Gabe Martin as Williams was the blocker on that sweep side.
0: Eli Knight will check out. Graham Vincent checks in. Play clock at 13. Indians will go on fourth down and 4. Their first fourth down conversion attempt of this game.
1: Gavin,
0: the 37.
1: Gavin's a wing to the right.
0: Snap. Gavin has it. Coming around the corner. Needs a block. Gets it. 40. And he will have, I believe, the first down. Going to depend on the spot at the 38-yard line. Martinsburg doesn't think he got it. He has to get it in between the 37 and the 38.
3: That's another terrible spot. That ball's right at the 38.
0: Yeah, he didn't get it. He's going to miss it by a half a yard.
1: Lineman to this side late to that spot. He was late getting there. Didn't really get a good look of where the spot should be. According to the replay, you'll see it here.
0: Taking a look here at the replay. Martinsburg takes over on downs. Boy, I thought that play was going to go. You got the block you needed by Gabe Martin. Got enough of it.
1: And not a bad spot.
0: Not a bad spot. It was a 38. Just did not get enough for the first down. So Martinsburg takes over, and now you're in danger zone. They got 2:17, 2 timeouts.

0: to score. Indians defense has to dig deep and find something here. Sammy DeMarco, the white hat, does not like the tape on Kingston McDonald. Gets his wrist, makes him take it off. First and 10. Dick takes the snap. Hand off to McDonald Gibson, and he's going to be held up and drugged down. Gets 2 yards to the 40-yard line. Pushing some shoving after the game, or after the whistle. And Noah Hockman's been involved in most of it tonight for Martinsburg. He's a spirited left tackle.
1: And you can't react to that. You got to ignore it.
0: A gain of 2, second down and 8. Donald Gibson will check out, and they will put Kevin Myers in at running back, a junior. Gain of 2, second down and 8, 1:40 to play until halftime.
1: Watch the quarterback zone read here. Out of the spread, he can run.
0: Oh, back left early. They didn't call it. Here is Dick, and he runs forward, and he's going to fight his way. They'll blow the whistle, and forward progress stopped at the 43. How do you miss that? The back takes off a step before the snap.
1: We could call a lot of that with our blocking back at times in the single wing. That was clear.
0: You got to call that.
1: Mm-hmm. You just stop here.
0: All right, third down. And 5. 103 remaining until halftime. Play clock's at 10. Indians fans come to their feet. Third and 5. Dick takes the snap. Quick out. High throw. Incomplete. Boy, timing was just thrown off. And Dick, that did not come out of his hands well.
1: Three-man front that time for the Indians on third down. Put an extra guy in coverage. Giving a little more of a tighter window to throw the football.
2: Chris, we've been running that summy off and on all evening. They've moved Sean Veltri back to that inside backer position. So you got Veltri and, of course, Max Conley there at the backer.
1: Got to make a stop here.
0: Yeah, they're going to go for it on fourth down and 5 from their own 43. Trips to the right, single receiver to the left. Play clock at 10. Now Dick's going to quick kick it. He can punt it. Indians have nobody back. It'll roll inside the 20. Down to the 10, the 5, and will die at the 4-yard line. So 37 seconds, still rolling 6, 36, and an effective punt by Brian Dick, who has done that during his career.
1: Yeah, he is their punter, too.
0: Yeah, he is their punter, 38-yard average on the season.
1: And that's perfect for them because Bridgeport would love to got some good field position here and to do something. Now they got to go 96. Well, we've done it before, but, you know.
0: Yeah, nothing dumb down here, right?
1: Big stop there, though, guys. Really, that could have been a 2-touchdown difference at the half. You stop them there and got to get out from our own den here.
2: Guys, I would not be shocked to see him run a play here, something quick, and just go to halftime. I mean,
0: well, if they let you. They got 2 timeouts.
2: Correct.
0: All right, 36 seconds remaining. Martinsburg 21, Bridgeport 14. So both teams have punted once. In this first half. Still haven't started the play clock. Now they do. I just cannot turn it over down here. That would be disastrous. Gabe and Gavin standing a yard deep in the end zone. Need to be good sound on the snap. It is back, and here's a run play up the middle for Gavin, and he will ping pong his way out to the 15-yard line.
1: Good play.
0: Give him 11 out to the 16. Stop the clock with 28 seconds.
1: Just a quick hitter there.
0: Indians hurry up, get up to the line of scrimmage. They want to snap another one off here with 23 seconds. And here comes Martin over the 25, out to the 30, out of an ankle tackle. They got him surrounded, dropped at the 35-yard line. Gain of 20. Do have timeouts. 16 seconds remaining. It's just so hard to break a long one against these guys because they can chase you down. As you get on the ball here, clock will restart, 15 seconds. And you're running out of time. Snap back. Gavin gets around the corner. 35, tripped up, 36-yard line. And that will run the clock to halftime. So the Indians will go to the break, trailing by a touchdown at 21-14. So Martinsburg will get the ball to start the
3: third
0: quarter.
3: At the end of the half.
0: That'll be a massive series in this game as the Bulldogs and Tyler Ferris out there to greet the players, every defensive player to come.